0: Well, we know we have a game seven.
1: How exciting is that? This is awesome.
0: I wish game six were awesome, though.
1: Yeah, there seem to be a lot of blowouts in these playoffs this year.
0: Yeah, I think it's just the way the game is played. There aren't a lot of close games anymore because now it's so much offense. It's almost too much offense in a way that we get from the league. But you and I were talking earlier. And, you know, I was mentioning, hey, you know, San Antonio always seems to start out these games strong. You know, I'm worried it's going to look a little bit like, I think I said game four, where, you know, San Antonio looks good. It's either game three or game four. San Antonio looks good. Oklahoma City kind of chips away, and then they ultimately win. And it wasn't like that tonight. It was bell to bell. San Antonio was the better team for the majority of those 48 minutes today.
1: They led the 100% of the time. They led the game. It was wired in golf. We say wire to wire. Right. And they ended up winning by 27. Largest lead was 28. And they came out, punched him in the mouth in the first quarter. And then actually they slowed down in the second quarter, talking about San Antonio, and then just blew them out 32-13 in the third, and that's really where the game was won.
0: I don't remember. It might have been Tuesday when you weren't here, or it was yesterday, but we had the question, you know, how will Victor Wembanyama fare in his first, real pressure elimination game in game six? And you know, Victor Wembanyama looked great. Especially early. Oklahoma City used the timeout within the first like 86 seconds. Uh-huh. You know, he knocks down a couple of threes. He's kind of that emotional force. Like, that's the Victor Wembanyama that's drama free and is just kind of hitting you right in the mouth. If that's what you get, San Antonio should be unstoppable.
1: Yeah. And, the next game, it seems, I don't know, I have it in front of me. Has the home team won every game of these series so far?
0: No, it's been split.
1: Okay. Okay, coming off of yesterday, Wednesday's performance, Wednesday, Tuesday's, whatever it was, the last game, Wemby did not look very good. If he's going to be a bona fide superstar in the NBA, he can't have games like that. I don't know, it's kind of exciting. I'd love to see the Spurs actually make it to the finals. OKC, they won last year, spread around the wealth a little bit, but it's going to be tough. It's going to be really tough playing in OKC for a game seven.
0: Spreading around the wealth is actually the theme of the league today. Not just when we're talking about the potential of San Antonio making the finals, but I don't know if you saw, we'll talk about it in a little bit. If you saw what Adam Silver and the league approved today, relegation, an actual kind of punishment for some of the worst teams when it comes to the draft. We can talk about that in a little bit. I do want to go to Shai Gilgeous-Alexander. You know, if we're going to talk about best players and best players having great nights and off nights, then, you know, we can't excuse SGA tonight. 0 for 5 from 3, goes 6 of 18, 15 points. He was a minus 28 in plus-minus ratio. That's the worst of anybody on the team. Isaiah Hartenstein was the next worst. You don't get those kinds of nights from the MVP, but that was not MVP like, and I think that trickled down to the rest of the team. He wasn't all that competitive, and I think the guys on NBC said it best today. The team as a whole was not all that competitive. It trickled down really quickly.
1: Yeah, it's just kind of weird. I mean, the series is tied, but when you if San Antonio, if OKC fails to get to the finals, you can point back to this game and go, what happened? I don't think that's going to happen. I think they're going to come back strong. By the way, did you see that sign that someone was holding up?
0: MVF?
1: Yeah, MVF, most valuable flopper.
0: I saw that. Someone paid really good money for that seat.
1: It was a nice sign too. I mean, they paid some sign shop for that,
0: and paid a lot of thought into that. Yeah. Which, by the way, I still have a problem. I believe that courtside seats, especially at where near the scores table, should be sacred and not for people to buy. But then again, I'm going to sound like a fuddy-duddy and want those guys off my lawn. So, yeah. You know.
1: You're so old. You're such an old guy. That's such an old guy opinion.
0: Okay.
1: You know what? I mean, think how much they, what do they charge? 20 grand for those seats or something like that?
0: I'm sure.
1: You know, say 20 grand or 10 grand for those seats. I don't know.
0: What? So the radio announcers can sit in the second row behind them? Or in some arenas where the radio announcers have to sit in like the amongst the crowd, like in the second level.
1: Like at ILH or something, right?
0: Yes.
1: You're in the stands.
0: Right, exactly.
1: Wow.
0: TV too. I guess not. It's not just radio. But you said something I actually want to jump on while we have a moment, and you can get in touch with us. Our text line is and our phone line is 808-296-1500. If Oklahoma City doesn't win game 7, then what? You know, are we looking at it and saying, boy, they really fumbled this opportunity? Or do we use the opportunity to crown the fact that the most interesting man in the league got his team to a finals? That it makes it less about Oklahoma City and more about San Antonio if the Thunder don't get it done at home in game 7 Saturday.
1: Yeah, I think it's if they don't, you know, if they get blown out at home, it's a combination of both. If it's a close game and San Antonio wins, then hey, you know what? They were just playing better. And if Wemby has another great game, I think it's all about them, not necessarily that OKC or SGA tanked or anything like that.
0: What I do like, I love that the series is physical. I like that. You know, you even go back to Game 5 and you see like. The back end of the Spurs bench, you know, jawing a little bit with the Thunder because when else are they going to, you know, trying to be like, hey, you know, we're down a whole bunch. We've waved the white flag, but our mouths haven't. you know, I mean, this series has been fun because it's had a little bit of the star power. It's had a little bit of the chippiness. It's had a little bit of the words. Like, we've gotten a mix of what the NBA used to be and the NBA is now. All in one series.
1: I'm not sure I'm a big fan of if people giving lip when you're down by 27 points.
0: Okay, yeah.
1: I mean, it just makes you seem like kind of a poor loser. At that point, shut up and look at all the Spurs do is just point to the scoreboard, right? It's just like, you know, stop. You guys are done. Mm-hmm. You got beat. You got nothing to say.
0: Yeah.
1: Nothing.
0: Game 7 coming up Saturday. Coverage begins at 1:30, half an hour earlier on Saturday. So make your plans. Tip off just after 2. That is going to be a game 7. I don't want to be the guy who gets caught overhyping things, and we'll bring you guys in on the phones in a moment. I don't want to get caught being, you know, overly hype guy. But I have a feeling.
1: Oh, go for it. Come on.
0: I truly believe that this could be one of the best game sevens we have in quite a while.
1: Right. And I had thought, and I've changed my mind since, but I had thought that this, you know, the Western Conference Finals were going to be, you know, like, the, you know, back in the day where the Super Bowls were blowouts and the best games were the AFC Championships. I thought this would be the best. But I don't know. I'm starting to think twice about the Knicks and, you know, maybe even thinking the Knicks have a really good chance of winning.
0: Yeah, this is something we talked about. I know yesterday. I am more and more a believer in the Knicks every single day. But then again, you watch Wemby rise to the occasion. I'm still thinking. Then there is the potential for one game that can change everything and that can completely flatten the Knicks. But we got to talk about Mike Brown, and we'll do that a little bit later on.
1: Do that in 1 second. But yes. Mitchell Robinson broke his finger, and maybe that's why he's like the worst free throw shooter since Shaq. And maybe he's just blaming it on that. But we'll see if he plays. How he is.
0: We've got traffic here in a couple seconds. Sports Center after that. Lots of things going on. Women's College World Series gets underway today. We've got a good game going on between Arkansas and Nebraska. They're in the 7th inning. That's over on the new 1420 Hawaii's News and Sports. We get a lot of your reactions to Game 6 and more coming up. 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
2: ESPN Honolulu traffic. The drive to the windward side is looking great, and if you're going to Kailua, traffic has cleared after Castle Junction. The trip east is good after the Ward Avenue on-ramp. Going westbound, both freeways have just about cleared to Halava, but the H1 is still slow from the Halava merge to the H1-H2 split. Tonight, there are going to be lane closures on the H1 westbound from Ka'amilo to Waiava Road, and also from Kuatakai Parkway to Makikilo Drive from 7 p.m. to 4:30 a.m. for road work.
3: This is SportsCenter. We are off to Game 7. I'm Q Myers. San Antonio defended their home court, knotted up the Western Conference Finals at 3 games apiece after defeating OKC 118-86 as Spurs' largest playoff win in team history when facing elimination. Wemby had 28 points in 28 minutes, go along with 10 rebounds, while Dylan Harper had 18 points in 22 minutes coming in off the bench. For Oklahoma City, Shai Gilgeous-Alexander, he only had 15 points on the night. Game 7 is Saturday night in OKC with the broadcast starting at 7:30 Eastern time. Also in the NBA, Knicks center Mitchell Robinson has suffered a broken right pinky finger ahead of the NBA Finals. Sources told ESPN's Shams Charania on Thursday there's no timetable for Robinson's return. He's averaging just over 5 points and just over 5 rebounds in 14 minutes in the playoffs with his role off the bench, and someone who also could fill in when the big man, the big cat, Karl-Anthony Towns, gets in foul trouble. New York will play the winner of OKC versus San Antonio, the conference finals and the NBA finals, which tips off on Wednesday. And there's a battle brewing in the Lone Star State after Texas coach Steve Sarkisian made headlines by torching Texas Tech's strength of schedule. Red Raiders coach Joey McGuire shot back with an open invitation for the Horns to pay a visit to Lubbock. He said, I quote, "We'd love to play Texas," offering to buy out games against Texas State and Abilene Christian to make room on both teams' schedules. For more scores and analysis, check out ESPN.com and all new ESPN app. Come-

0: Right, it is Pacheco and Hart here on ESPN Honolulu. A lot of stuff around the NBA today, not just Game 6 of the Western Conference Finals. We've learned that you can be punished for being bad in something that's kind of a first amongst American professional sports, where the draft lottery may not necessarily be in your favor if you're one of the worst teams out there. We'll get to that in a second. Yeah. But, you know, we didn't get to this yesterday, and I wish we did. I'm glad we're going to get to it today. The Knicks waiting for the winner of this Western Conference Finals series, and their head coach, Mike Brown. I know you feel this way coming in. This is, to a degree, this is kind of a redemptive story for Mike Brown, is this not?
1: Yes. This is a guy that, I don't have my notes in front of me, but this is a guy that was fired twice by the Cleveland Cavaliers, and fired by the Lakers, like his second year, like 13 games into the season, I think. And then Sacramento.
0: Yeah.
1: He brings Sacramento his first year to the playoffs, best year they've had in a while. Next year, they fire him 5 games into the season. I think I'm accurate on those. And it's like it seems like, you know, nobody trusts him. And now to go to the NBA Finals, that's really saying something. And taking this, especially taking this Knicks team, it's been forever since they've been to the finals. Hopefully now Mike Brown gets the respect that he deserves.
0: Not only did a lot of teams not trust him, I don't know that the Knicks totally trusted him when they hired him. It was kind of one of those, all right, well, we got to hire somebody. We want to hire someone with experience. Oh, there's Mike Brown. You know, Tom right. Thibodeau wasn't good enough.
1: Right. I mean, Mike Brown, just a couple of years ago, he was the NBA coach of the year.
0: Yeah.
1: And then it's like, oh, you started out slow. You're fired. I don't know. I one of the reasons I'm kind of pulling for the Knicks, and he did a great job as associate head coach for the Golden State Warriors and somewhere else. He's been around a lot, constantly employed. But I don't know. I just like it's one of the reasons I'm kind of rooting for the Knicks.
0: LeBron could have very well been the player that ended his ability to be a head coach in this league. And he's one of the few actually that survived LeBron. Yeah. And has actually, I think this is showing that you could thrive past LeBron. And to think of it too, the pressure that he was put under. Remember, James Dolan at one point in this postseason said it was finals or bust. You could be in the postseason and still have your job hanging over you if you don't make the NBA finals. And that's what it was like even just a couple of weeks ago.
1: Yeah. Well, when you're talking about James Dolan, you got to put an asterisk next to it. Mm-hmm. The guy doesn't seem to think straight as far as he's probably a great businessman, but not a great owner.
0: Yeah.
1: Just look at some of the stuff that he's done in the past. But, you know, I mean, if you lose the finals, then it's going to be like, oh, okay, you're fired. You couldn't get it done. I wouldn't be surprised.
0: I wouldn't be surprised either. But what I like is, you know, he's level-headed, which I think is very good for a franchise.
1: Mike Brown,
0: yes. Yeah, definitely not James Dolan. He's level-headed for his job in a league where, you know, he's honestly, he's on the older side of coaches. Just look at the coaches we're seeing in the Western Conference Finals.
1: Yeah,
0: Mark Dagno
1: true.
0: Is like the fourth longest tenured coach in the NBA.
1: Jeez.
0: Yeah. And he was, what, a longtime assistant before that? Mark Dagno's 41.
1: He's an old dude.
0: Yes. He's 41, and he's like the fourth longest tenured coach, which is just crazy to me. Mike Brown on the other side is 56. By the way, looks great for 56. But you know, my best part with Mike Brown and why, yeah, I kind of root for him too, when he could just go right out and say, was it game one or game two? I think it was game one, that classic game one. And, you know, he said his name out loud, you know, hey, we were targeting James Harden defensively. And, you know, he said it very coolly, very confidently. And they've done exactly what they said they would do. I loved that for Mike Brown. I've loved that he's had that moment to be like, yeah, we're going after James Harden, and we're going to succeed because of that. And there's some cojones to that that I kind of like about that.
1: James Harden also kind of contributed to that as well. For,
0: yes, he did.
1: You know, by dribbling the ball too much, thinking all of a sudden he's Curly Neal from the Harlem Globetrotters. I'll explain who that is later.
0: Oh, thanks.
1: But, you know, it's like, come on. Stop. I mean, that's stuff in, like, seventh grade. Stop dribbling too much. Pass the ball.
0: Yeah. There is one other piece of news from the NBA today, and that is what the Board of Governors agreed upon. This kind of goes part and parcel with what, you know, Adam Silver said yesterday on Pat McAfee's primetime special, where they were addressing tanking, and we're going to address this, blah blah blah. And I mean, they took it like a new step forward today.
1: Huh. The Board of Governors.
0: The Board of Governors.
1: It,
0: There's anti-tanking reform, which, by the way, was a 29-1 vote. The one was Memphis. This is what Shams put on social. So it's the draft lottery is now 16 teams. Mm-hmm. The bottom three get penalized with lessened chances for the number one pick, and there are flattened odds, as Shams put it.
1: What does flattened odds mean?
0: I think they're just flat across the teams. If I recall correctly.
1: Oh, same. Okay.
0: Yeah. So this is the way Shams put it. The NBA makes an unprecedented move in American pro sports by punishing the very worst teams in the draft lottery and creating a new system to incentivize winning. They call it a radical response from the NBA to radical behavior, with nearly 8 to 10 teams jockeying for lottery odds down the stretch of the season. They're calling it the 3-2-1 lottery, starting in the next draft and going through 2029.
1: You know, to me, if you have the three worst teams and they're constantly bad, so does that mean the Washington Wizards or the Utah Jazz, Sacramento Kings, you got to get awfully lucky to get somebody maybe, I don't know, in the 11th or 12th or 14th or 16th, because they're talking about, it's called a 3-2-1 lottery. Mm-hmm. They're talking about expanding the lottery from 14 to 16 teams. But, I mean, if you're just really bad, you don't have the chance to get better. Someday the Las Vegas Raiders are going to be a better football team for always picking highly. The New York Jets, I think, are not nearly as bad as they were 5 years ago, because every year they've drafted well and they've drafted towards the top. So I don't know how this is going to work. I guess I'll just kind of wait and see. But to me, I mean, I don't have a better solution, but at the same time, it almost seems like a knee-jerk reaction by the owners.
0: So here's the format. Teams with the three worst records will get two ping pong balls each. 4 through 10 get three. So you're semi-bad. You get a better chance to finish at the top. The three worst teams also have a floor of picking 12th in the draft. And if you're the play-in teams, the 9 and 10s, you get two lottery balls. The losers of the play-in tournament games get one. So
1: the loser gets one ball. The winner gets two.
0: Yes. And you can't protect picks from slots 12 through 15. Those can get kind of confusing for some people. I mean, here, my feeling on it is this. Radical, as Shams put it, radical is a very kind way of putting it. Mm. I call it this is not a knee-jerk reaction, because the league has been looking for years to figure this out. But it is unprecedented because it's unfortunate. Well, and it's unfortunate because teams have just kind of taken to it. And far too long, the NBA has had little to no good reaction to it. And so this sounds drastic.
1: Yes.
0: Because to me, the NBA's dragged this on too long.
1: Right. Well, this came up as a proposal from Adam Silver like two or three days ago. And the reason I say knee-jerk is because it's like right away, 2 days later, 29-1, okay, let's do it.
0: Right.
1: Because, you know, they couldn't think of really anything better to do.
0: Yeah. I mean, it's going to look bad for the NBA.
1: Uh-huh.
0: You know, and the more you find yourself like, oh, okay, you know, the worst team in the league and they're picking seventh and they're consistently bad. Because, I mean, I think you and I both agree that parity is good. You want teams kind of in the fold that are recycling and getting better in stretches, right?
1: Right. You want to be like the San Antonio Spurs were a few years ago. Greg Popovich's last years, they were horrible. They were at the bottom of the barrel. And they got lottery picks, and they built their team. They, you know, were fortunate enough to get Wemby a couple of years ago. There's a lot of teams that have kind of built their way. The New York Knicks are another one with a combination of free agents and good drafting. The Cleveland Cavaliers as well. So, I don't know. Somebody texted in. This is a good text. It says, how do you enforce tanking versus playing bad? You know?
0: Yeah.
1: It's just you can't. I guess this is the best they can come up with, and we'll kind of see how it goes.
0: I was kind of hoping when I saw the word relegation today, I was hoping it had something to do with like what you see in soccer or you see it in LIV Golf. You're relegated to a different league where it's like, okay, you could relegate the who was the worst this year. Let's just throw it in. You can relegate Sacramento, but who do you bring up? You bring up a G League team.
1: Oh.
0: But then again, it's like the G League teams are all under other teams, so it's not like you're...
1: So it's for people on it, it's like Ted Lasso.
0: Yes.
1: The series Ted Lasso. They move their way up to the big league.
0: Yeah. Yeah.
1: Oh, I chortle it myself sometimes.
0: No, and honestly, I actually love relegation in soccer. I mean, if you're not good, all right, you go down a level and you've got to work your way back up. I do not like relegation in high school sports. Hint, hint, OIA. Not a fan. But in professional sports, when, hey, you know, you guys are getting paid to do something and you're not good, well, you go down to the not-so-Premier League and you figure out your way back up.
1: Yeah, okay. I mean, in the OIA, since you mentioned it, I like the team. You know, if you're at a small school and you're not doing very well and you're constantly getting clobbered, then you go to the OIA White, right?
0: Mm-hmm.
1: And then if you start getting good all of a sudden, like you're winning all the championships, then you move up. But I don't know. I don't mind that at all. Well, it makes sense.
0: Well, I think it's because JV was factored into it. And I think sometimes where you see like Nana Cooley going to Nana Cooley going up to Division One or school in the open division that has no business being in the open, but they're only there because they were good for 2 years in D1.
1: I see what you're saying.
0: And I'm mostly talking football. I'm not necessarily talking about other sports. I'm mostly just looking at football.
1: Yeah, and you're looking at, okay, you had a senior laden, juniors and seniors with a lot of experience. You kicked butt. And then you made it up there, and then everybody graduated, and for whatever reason, your team is small, whatever. I like it for safety reasons, just for if you're, you know, you got a bunch of small kids, you know, a lot of public school areas, they don't grow them as big as they do in Kahuku. So it makes sense for those guys to be on the lower level.
0: All right. You want to get radical?
1: Let's get real.
0: Let's get real.
1: Nuts. Get nuts, brah.
0: Yes. From the 722. This is, if we had a longer show, we could have done name the radical things the NBA should do that they can't to fix the problem. So, for example, from the 722, how about if you win the championship, you have to give up your top player to the bottom team?
1: There you go. I love it. would be on. Have you seen the movie GOAT yet? The Steph Curry movie?
0: I have not.
1: Okay, if you're watching it, it's on Netflix now, and it's actually a pretty good movie. But I can't remember why I brought that up. Oh, well, I'll think of it in a second.
0: So that would mean if the Knicks won the NBA title, then you'd have to send Jalen Brunson to the Washington Wizards. The horror!
1: And
0: I mean for Jalen, that would be awful.
1: The Spurs win. Victor Wembanyama goes to the Indiana Pacers. Oh, no. Or even worse, the Brooklyn Nets.
0: That is so bad.
1: You're like, that's okay. I'll retire.
0: Hey, you wanted radical? We got radical. Here's another. This one's for Major League Baseball, though. But I wonder.
1: They texted in?
0: Yeah. No.
1: Major League Baseball texted in?
0: Oh, no, no, no. Of course not.
1: Oh, okay. I thought they were listening.
0: From the 728, Major League Baseball needs a change. They should have a draft of current Major League Baseball players. Each team can lose a maximum of 3 players, and the contract for the drafted players must still be paid by their original team. So that actually leads me to a different idea. If you're the bottom 5, let's forget the draft for a second. Each team unprotects, let's say, 2 players. And so if you're a bottom 5 team, let's say Washington, all right, you get the first pick of an unprotected player from a current NBA team. And it could be like guy number 14 off the bench.
1: Uh-huh.
0: But he was unprotected, so, I mean, you got to take a chance on, oh, I don't know. I'm just going to look at Oklahoma City's roster and just scroll down to Aaron Wiggins. He's yours, Washington.
1: That's not going to help. You know what they should do? The bottom 5 teams get the first 10 picks. There you go. The bottom team gets number 1 and 2 or number 1 and 6. The next team gets number 2 and 7, and so on. That would be radical. Do that in baseball as well. Oh, I got something for baseball.
0: Yeah.
1: How about this, Josh? 2 words. Salary cap.
0: Ah.
1: Hey!
0: they would love it, the owners would.
1: Yeah.
0: They also...
1: Well, they would. You know what? I mean, if they're going to they want to increase the Players Association wants to increase the minimum wage to $1.5 million, the player's minimum. So agree to that. But at the same time, get a salary cap, and no more luxury things or anything like that.
0: I thought you were going to say, when you said 2 words, I thought you were going to say, what draft? Just because when can you find it?
1: They should have a transfer portal in the NBA. How about that? I'm the 6th man. I should be a starter. I'm going to go into the transfer portal.
0: And where am I going to come out? Washington! Horror!
1: Or then you get out of the transfer portal and you go back to your team.
0: Or you get out of the transfer portal. Where do you find yourself? Eurobasket. It is Pacheco and Hart here on ESPN Honolulu. One more segment to go. Coming up after traffic, we'll close things out.
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4: There's a new accident in town. It's on School Street at the Poly. There are backups on School in both directions. The H1 in town is clear westbound, but still slow eastbound from the Vineyard exit to the Punahou exit. Looking west, the slow traffic starts at the Halava merge. Looking good to east and windward Oahu. Oh, on the Likelike, crews are going to be working on the lights along the Likelike tonight. The Wilson Tunnel lights are going to be out from 7:30 this evening until 1 a.m.
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8: Buxton, fly ball, left center. 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

0: All right, game night's coming up. We got plenty more on NBA Finals, Western Conference Finals Game 6. That all coming up. We got a full show tomorrow. We'll look ahead to what we could see coming up over the course of the weekend. We could try to preview with potential finals on either side. So we got a lot of that. And by the way, Women's College World Series going on right now. Great game. Arkansas, Nebraska, they're in the 8th, tied at 3. Really good one right now. That's on the new 1420 Hawaii's News and Sports.
1: They're in extras. And then tomorrow, I'll remember why I brought up the movie Goat. It's a really good movie. It's an animated movie, so like Gary wouldn't like it. He calls them cartoons. But you know what? It's very well written. It's pretty good.
0: Correct me if I'm wrong. Is there a song on the movie soundtrack from Jelly Roll?
1: Yes, and okay. I think Jelly Roll plays the part of one of the characters. Yes, Jelly Roll is one of the voices too.
0: I only know that because
1: I love the Jelly Roll.
0: I only know that because my wife has a song on one of her playlists, and it just I don't know what the song is, but on you know the CarPlay, it shows the goat poster and it says Jelly Roll. Outside of that, I don't know what the heck it is.
1: I know there's a K-pop. There's something to do with the K-pop Demon Hunters, and I don't know, but. I don't know what it is.
0: Of course, you would be the one to bring that up, wouldn't you?
1: Well, it's on the promo, and it's in big words.
0: Kyle.
1: You go ahead.
0: Kyle's in Kalihi. Thanks for calling Pacheco and Hart. How are you, Kyle?
1: Kyle, what school did you go to?
2: I went to a mainland school.
1: Where?
0: Mainland school.
2: Mainland
0: Which one?
2: School.
1: Oh, mainland.
2: Okay. Mainland High School in Pennsylvania.
0: Nice.
1: Oh, very cool. Home of the Steelers.
2: Eagles country, but yeah.
1: Oh, sorry. Go ahead.
2: No, sorry. I just had a radical idea for the NBA. If you took the Vegas spread of each game and then the underdog just starts with that amount of points.
0: I think that's very radical.
1: I like it. Are you just starting with 30? You get 30 points.
2: Yeah, if you're a 15-point underdog, you start with 15 right off the bat.
1: There you go. Yeah. I wonder how Vegas would like that.
0: Oh, Vegas would hate it so much. No, here's
2: you
0: know
2: do
0: here's
2: away with the spread, and then it would just be straight money line bets every game.
0: Yeah, and you know what? Overtime, we're just gonna do the Elam ending. Let's forget about actually playing a 5-minute overtime in real basketball. Let's go with an Elam ending.
2: There you go. Shoot off.
0: Kyle, thanks for calling. Thanks for being weird with us and indulging us on radical ideas.
1: Okay, I'm gonna ask, what's the Elam ending?
0: It's like
1: to me, it sounds like Jason Elam kicking a winning field goal.
0: It's basically like you hit a target number. So instead of you take out the clock and you go to like a target score.
1: So if it's 85-85, first team to 90 wins.
0: Yeah.
1: Oh, that's a cool idea. I like that.
0: You do?
1: Yeah. You don't like it?
0: No.
1: Why?
0: I just want to see a game continue. You know, just the regular game.
1: It's way more intense with the Elam ending.
0: Oh, no doubt.
1: Now, I also like baseball overtime where they start somebody, what do they call that? International rules in softball and baseball where they stick somebody on second base.
0: Right.
1: I like that.
0: Yeah, but here's the funny thing. I'm watching extra innings softball right now. We watch extra innings baseball in postseason in Major League Baseball. They don't use that.
1: They should.
0: So it's like if you don't use it when the games truly, truly matter, then why would you use it in the regular season? What's the point?
1: I'd say you just use it in the regular season and in – yeah, I don't know about playoffs.
0: I know I'm like catching you off guard on that.
1: It's like in soccer, on penalty kicks, it's the same thing.
0: Yeah.
1: Why don't you just play, another 5 minutes?
0: All right. Game night's coming up next. Don't forget the...
1: Is that it? We're done?
0: Yeah, I know. Gary Dickman from 5 to 7, Canoa and Tanner in for Billy from 7 to 9. We've got a full show tomorrow. We're looking forward to it. Pacheco and Hart, it is ESPN Honolulu.
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0: Game 7 is coming up Saturday night in OKC. 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Sources told ESPN Shams Charania on Thursday there is no timetable for Robinson's return. He's averaging just over 5 points and five rebounds and playing about 14 minutes per game in the playoffs. His role is coming off the bench and also being a fill-in when big man Karl Anthony Towns gets into foul trouble. And, of course, the Knicks are waiting on the winner of the Thunder and the Spurs Western Conference Finals, which that will happen on Saturday. Tip-off for the NBA Finals will be on Wednesday. And in college football, there is a battle brewing in the Lone Star State. Texas coach Steve Sarkisian made some headlines by torching Texas Tech's strength of schedule. Red Raiders head coach Joey McGuire shot back with an open invitation for the Horns to pay a visit to Lubbock when he said, "We would love to play Texas." Matter of fact, he offered to buy out games against Texas State and Abilene Christian to make room on the schedule for both programs. Steve Sarkisian, it's your move. For more scores and analysis, check out ESPN.com and the all-new ESPN app. Coming up, more Game Night with Emmett Golden from his car and me, Q Myers, here on ESPN Radio and the all-new ESPN app.
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2: And it's another first for the young San Antonio Spurs, their first elimination game victory. 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
3: 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I'm Q Myers. 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We will hear from the Oklahoma City Thunder's head coach, Mark Daigneault, on what's going to happen now in Game 7, what happened in Game 6. But we also want to hear from you at 888-SAY-ESPN, 888-729-3776. What is your thoughts now that we know there'll be a Game 7? What are your thoughts on what the Spurs were able to do to the Thunder in Game 6? Let's go out to Alabama and talk to Chance. Chance, welcome to Game Night. What you got for us, brother?
4: Yes, sir. Roll Tide. So I haven't been a huge NBA fan for I'm a huge football fan first, but when July 2016 happened, when KD joined the Warriors, I totally lost all interest in the NBA. But Wemby has brought me back, man. And my question to you is, like I said, I haven't been around for a while, so I'm just coming back. I hope it's not a stupid question, but from what I hear from guys like you, I don't think it's a dumb question. When it's all said and done, will Wemby go down as the greatest San Antonio Spur of all time, surpassing Tim Duncan?
3: Whoa, hey, that's rich. That's rich. Chance, yeah. Thanks for the call. Hey, by the way, Roll Tide. I like it. He hit us with the Roll Tide. I ain't mad at that at all.
5: He's already. You're an Alabama fan.
3: Hey, man, he's already good with me. But that's a rich question right there, Emmett.
5: It is. Look, he has the opportunity to. He's got a long way to go, though. You know, I'm not going to say he can't or that he won't, but let's get a couple of rings. You know, and then we can start having that conversation.
3: He's got the tools, right? He's got tools to be one of the greatest of all time, but he's got to put in the work, right? This is just a step, right? This is not the step. This is just a step in a long line of steps for Wemby. But what we're seeing right now, Chance, is pretty amazing. It's awesome. I'm glad we're getting to witness it. A couple things. He's got to stay healthy, and he's got to continue to win. He's got to continue to win. And so it could start as early as this year. It might have to wait till next year. But we'll find out if he's going to be in the NBA Finals.

0: And we'll find out Saturday night on ESPN Radio on the ESPN app, with coverage beginning at 7:30 Eastern time. Thanks so much for the call. Definitely appreciate you. And before we can crown the Spurs, they got to get through the defending champs. Damn it, they've got to get through the Thunder. The Thunder are going to be riled up. They're going to be amped up. They're going to be juiced up, whatever you want to call it, whatever way that you want to, you know, form that sentence. They will be coming up Saturday night in Oklahoma City. What are your expectations? How do you think they set the tone, like Wemby and the Spurs set the tone this evening?
1: I think it's similar, because that place will be rocking. And the crowd, and that's an intelligent crowd, too. Mm-hmm. I'm not saying that San Antonio doesn't have one. But, you know, there are some crowds in pro sports, not even just basketball, that aren't always right on their job. They need some help. They need the PA announcer to start playing defense and stuff like that. That ain't happening at OKC. That crowd will be on 10 from the start, and I expect the Thunder to pull some energy from that. And I also expect, this is a young team, and obviously they prove they can win tough games. But the Spurs, lot on the line, hostile environment. I don't expect them to start hot right away, because I think it's going to take them a few moments to realize it is, when it's all said and done, just a basketball game.
0: Right. Well, let's hear from the Thunder head coach Mark Daigneault on what went wrong in Game 6 and how they rebound in Game 7. Here he is.
2: What was kind of it like to be able to have J-Dub back, and what did you just experience, I guess, getting him back and getting him into the rotation?
3: Yeah, it was a unique situation. Ever since he got hurt, he's been hell-bent on trying to get himself to this point. I give him a lot of credit. He's a big-time team guy. He's a big-time competitor. He's obviously not 100%. He didn't know what to expect. I didn't know what to expect. So it was a matter of getting him out there in kind of an insulated role, and see what he could bring to the team. But again, he's an all-star player. He's an all-NBA player. That again, you know, this isn't, he hasn't done like a full return to play the way that he would if this was the regular season. And yet he just wants to do whatever he can to try to contribute whatever he can to the team. So I give him a lot of credit, you know, to get himself out there. He did the best he could. Certainly not the reason we lost. You know, we had a lot go wrong tonight, but it was great to have him back and back available.
4: Mark, you talked at different times this postseason about this group being pretty cognizant themselves of their history with game threes, and that you didn't even need to really step into that conversation in this postseason. But game six is a pretty similar history with this group. What makes this game so difficult to win, and why did you think they couldn't really correct that history tonight?
3: I don't know. You know, I think it's hard to win a playoff game, period, against anybody. It's hard to win a playoff game against a great team. It's hard to win a playoff game against a great team on the road. It's hard to win, you know, really any game six in that situation. So I don't know that it was necessarily anything, you know, we did wrong. I thought we were ready to play. I felt confident going into the game. And I felt confident, like I said, at halftime. You know, like it had the makings of a road win if we could be the team that threw the punch in the third. And they were the team that did that, which is why they won the game.
5: You talked before about when Dub comes back, he's just itching to get back out there. Can you kind of speak to what you've seen out of him these past few days in terms of that, but also how he's finding that balance between, you know, understanding when is the right time rather than just rushing it?
3: I mean, he's been questionable for all these games, and he's warmed up, and, you know, he's been on the doorstep, and it's just a matter of how he feels before the game in combination with the people on our side. Like I said, you know, there's a lot of stakeholders in a situation like that. It's a very unique situation. Everybody was on the same page, understood, you know, how we wanted to handle it, and, you know, we handled the situation as best we could. But again, you know, I don't want any of the details of that to overshadow, like, what a big-time competitor this guy and big-time team guy. You know, he's not waiting until he feels pristine. He just wants to be a part of it, just wants to help the team. And I give him a ton of credit for that.
6: Mark, following up on Joel's question, I mean, with the Game 6s, well, you won a Game 7 versus Denver versus Indiana. Is that sort of a positive that you can glean from this game, just knowing that you guys have bounced back from, you know, a bad Game 6 before?
3: Yeah, I mean, we've had a lot of experiences to this point. And the one thing that we've learned more than anything is, like, every game has a new life. Every game is earned, you know, if you want to win it. Game 7 will be no different. You know, this is obviously a quality opponent. We have to play obviously a lot better than we did tonight. And we understand that from a number of experiences. So, you know, we'll get off our feet tomorrow. We'll get some rest and recovery, learn from the tape, take the lessons from tonight that are relevant for Game 7, and be ready to go out there and throw our best punch.
7: Statistically, Shea's in as rough a shooting stretch as he's had really since he's emerged as a star. How much of that is the caliber of defense that he's facing? How much of that is make or miss? You know, what do you see as the factors of the funk that he's in, and how he maybe could bust out Game 7?
3: I thought last game, I was pretty encouraged last game with the cracks we were able to get him, and obviously I don't think we were able to do that as well tonight. I'd never discredit the defense and the opponent. You know, there's always that. There are things I think we can do better. It's similar to what I was saying after game 4. You know, like, we just, our global approach tonight relative to San Antonio's didn't give us the best chance offensively. And some of that was our defense. You know, we were taking the ball out of the net a lot tonight. Some of that was shot making early, but then there was some controllable stuff, especially in the third, that I thought could have helped us, you know, get out on the break, loosen up their defense a little bit more. So the two ends are connected, and the whole game's connected. It's not one guy, his shots, anything like that. You know, like, we all need to play better on both ends of the floor. If we do that, it'll put everybody at a better advantage.
0: There you go. There's the Thunder head coach, Mark Daigneault, talking about, you know, what went wrong. Not really nothing went wrong. Shots just didn't go down. SGA wasn't really on his A game. He's not going to discredit the defense for that. The good thing, Emmett, if, you know, you're the Thunder, nobody's won two games in a row in this series. It's been back and forth, back and forth, back and forth. And, well, now it's your turn. It's your serve coming up on Saturday night. So you've got to feel good about your opportunity to advance in the NBA Finals, oh, by the way, in your house.
1: Yeah, and that's why I know we always talk about how insignificant the regular season is. This is where it becomes significant. By them, you know, having the best record in the Western Conference, having that number one seed, this is what you get for that, is to be able to have a win-or-go-home game on your home court with your home fans. You get to sleep in your own bed the night before. You get to have your regular routine. And they have it. So they have everything going for them. They got the experience, too.
0: Yeah, the Spurs forced the Game 7, 118-91 victory in Game 6. So Game 7 will be Saturday night. Coverage on ESPN Radio on the ESPN app starting at 7:30 Eastern time. He's Emmett Golden. I'm Q Myers. What did Wemby show us tonight? Can he carry that over? Back-to-back games. Can he get it done? We'll hear from the Spurs star yet next. Coming up here on Game Night on ESPN Radio.
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0: to my guy Emmett Golden, all the way live from the comforter of his own car. 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Yes, my man Emmett Golden is coming to you live from his car. Clearly, there's some power issues going on in Cleveland.
1: Yeah.
0: The great place of Cleveland, where Emmett said if he was a billionaire, he would stay living there.
2: It's just my half of the block. Across the street, The lights are on. On the other side of the intersection, the lights are on. It's just my half of the block.
0: Move off your block, and you're going to move to the area where the power always stays on.
2: Exactly. We didn't even have a storm. Like, you know, if we had a storm, I'd understand it. The wind wasn't even blowing hard today.
0: Wow.
2: Just out of nowhere, the power went out.
0: Exactly.
2: We didn't even have a storm. Like, you know, if we had a storm, I'd understand it. The wind wasn't even blowing hard today.
0: Wow.
2: Just out of nowhere, the power went out.

0: sure that he could be on the air for this fine program we call Game Night on ESPN Radio and the ESPN app, which, ladies and gentlemen, I call that dedication. I think I'm dedicated, but that is dedication with a capital D. Matter of fact, all caps. If I'm texting that to you, I'm screaming that at you. That is all dedication in all caps from my guy, Emmett Golden.
1: It's a great story to have.
0: Yes, it is.
1: Yeah, I can tell.
0: Yes, it is. I'll tell you what, Emmett. The Spurs needed dedication. They needed discipline. Yeah. They needed enthusiasm. They needed energy. They needed to come out of the locker room hair on fire. And that's what they did. And instead of fizzling out after they got a 15-0 lead like they did the other night, they were able to maintain it. Matter of fact, in the third quarter going on that 20-0 run, that was the backbreaker. That was the finishing move. Even though there's still another quarter, I think we all felt very confident that, yep, this one's in the bag. There's no slowing these guys down.
2: No, it wasn't. Just the way they came out in the third quarter, you just were like, okay, yeah, they're for real. And this game is over. You know, it's like when they got it to 20, I said to myself, okay, 20 is doable but not likely. Then when it jumped up to 24, 26, I said, yeah, it's a wrap. They're not coming back from this. I don't care how much time's left on the clock.
0: Yeah, I mean, when a team goes on a 20-0 run, that just takes the wind out of your sails. And if you're Oklahoma City, at some point you realize this ain't our night. This just ain't our night, and we have game seven. Not that they're just going to say, all right, that it's a wrap, but they kind of understand the business. Like, this is not, you know, it's not what we thought it was going to be. We're not going to put everything into it to try to come back and then come up a little bit short, then maybe be tired for Saturday night's game seven. So they kind of understood what it was, right? You saw SGA go for 28 minutes. That was also, he didn't play a long time. You know, the Stars didn't play a long time because, like I said, it felt like it was in the bag pretty early. Speaking of 28 minutes, Victor Wembanyama only played 28 minutes, which is great for the Spurs. He had 28 points. He had 10 rebounds. He had 3 block shots and a couple steals. So he was checking off and filling up the stat sheet left and right. And, well, he stepped to the podium right after the game.
3: Vic, what did you feel like the biggest difference between last game and this game was for you personally?
4: Myself, trusting the game plan, discussing tactics with the staff and teammates.
5: Before the game, you gathered the whole team like on the court and gave them a speech. Just what did you say in that speech, and how do you feel like you guys carried that out early in the game?
4: I don't remember.
5: Just blackout, kind of?
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4: I think we were consistent and we did what we needed to do. Trusted the game, trusted the basketball gods.
8: Speaking of meeting the moment, Dylan looked like his normal self tonight. What did you see from him, and how relaxed was he mentally in this game?
4: I don't know how relaxed he was. Everybody approaches games, especially this type of game, differently. But the result was definitely there and impressive as always.
9: Vic, how impressed were you with your team's effort defensively, especially Carter and some of the minutes that he was able to give tonight?
4: The effort? It was great. I mean, should be consistent, always the same, but it was great. The bench was great tonight. Yeah. Really, 1 through 15.
10: Yeah, Vic, something that your teammates were saying after last game is that you guys have played really well when playing desperate. And so I guess the question is, you know, what does playing desperate look like to you? And when both teams, I mean, obviously everyone's playing hard in the playoffs, but game
4: just
10: seven
4: feels like all it erases kind of all the little mistakes that we do that are human nature, whether it's in the regular season or previous games. We just got to fight that all the time. And when your back's against the wall, it feels like it's the best opportunity to do that.
11: Victor, talk about the offensive flow. It seemed like y'all did a nice job moving, and another defense led to the offense. But just talk about just the offense that y'all had tonight.
4: We played together, we passed the ball, and trusted the game plan as always.
12: Just talk about the defense in that third quarter. Y'all outscored them 20-2 during a stretch. They scored 2 points in the final 8 minutes. Lockdown defense. Just talk about that.
4: I think we need to be consistent, and we're definitely.

0: This we're not. This is 20. Us scoring them 20-2 is not a realistic projection that we want to do. But when we get everything together, these moments are going to happen, and the key is to stay consistent.
1: Wemby following the game right there, and Emmett, I think that he's absolutely right. They've got to stay consistent, right? The defense had moments where, you know, again, only holding them to 2 points, 20-2 run. He's right. That's not realistic. That's not something that you can count on each and every game. But they have to play consistently strong defense. And something he said at the very beginning, what felt different to him in this game as opposed to the last game, is he trusted the game plan.
2: Yeah. Yeah. You know what? He is one of the more mature young players I've ever seen come into the NBA. You know, always focused, always thoughtful with all of his answers. And just, again, he will be the guy on the marquee for the NBA for many years to come. And if he's able to beat the lead, and he won't do it by himself, but if he's able to lead his team to beat the OKC Thunder, who was another team we said, oh, they're about to go on a run. It's about to be a dynasty. If he can do that, then it will go a long way into the legend that is Victor Wembanyama.
1: Well, I'll tell you this, man. What's going to happen is they're going to have another performance, a big performance from Wemby. He's going to have to come out of the locker room again, hair on fire, trusting the game plan. He's going to have to be aggressive. They're going to have to get some steals. Dylan Harper, again, is going to have to be his running buddy. I mean, he had 18 points in 22 minutes, right, as opposed to 5 points in game five. He only had 5 points in game five. You know that he wasn't, and he's not healthy yet. But the performance that he had tonight and the buckets he was able to hit really when they needed him as well, help extend that lead, those are the kind of moments that they're going to have, but they're going to have them in bunches because that's a hostile environment that you're going into for game seven coming up Saturday night.
2: Yeah, it's going to take way more than just Wemby. You know, he's going to have to be a superstar, and he was a superstar tonight. He's going to have to be that again. But, you know, you're going to need Fox. You're going to need Castle. You're going to need Hart. You're going to need everybody if you are going to go into Oklahoma City and come out as Western Conference champions.
1: Yeah, it's going to be difficult. But, again, Game 7 coming up Saturday night. Coverage on ESPN Radio on the ESPN app. That's going to start at 7:30 Eastern time. Dylan Harper had 22 minutes, had 18 points. As a matter of fact, we'll hear from him coming up next. And what does he think about the upcoming game number 7? It's ESPN Radio.
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0: setup. We will have a game seven. I'm Q Myers. The Spurs defended their home court and knotted up the Western Conference Finals three games apiece after beating OKC 118-86. That was the Spurs' largest playoff win in team history. When facing elimination, Wemby had 28 points and 10 rebounds in 28 minutes, while Dylan Harper had 18 points in 22 minutes. Coming in off the bench for Oklahoma City, Shai Gilgeous-Alexander only had 15 points on the night. Game 7 is coming up Saturday night in OKC, broadcast starting at 7:30 p.m. Eastern time. Also in the NBA, Knicks center Mitchell Robinson suffered a broken right pinky finger ahead of the NBA Finals. That's what sources told ESPN's Shams Charania on Thursday. There's no timetable for Robinson's return. He's averaged just over 5 points and five rebounds a game and playing 14.2 minutes in the playoffs with his role coming off the bench. Someone who could fill in for Karl Anthony Towns when he gets into foul trouble. Of course, the Knicks have already punched their ticket to the NBA Finals. They'll play the winner of the Thunder and the Spurs. Again, Game 7 for the Western Conference Finals is coming up on Saturday. And there's a battle brewing in the Lone Star State when it comes to college football after Texas coach Steve Sarkisian made headlines by torching Texas Tech's strength of schedule. The Red Raiders head coach Joey McGuire shot back with an open invitation for the Horns to pay a visit to Lubbock. He said, "We would love to play Texas." And matter of fact, he offered to buy out games against Texas State and Abilene Christian to make room on the schedule for both teams. For more scores and analysis, check out ESPN.com and the all-new ESPN app. Coming up, more Game Night with Emmett Golden and me, Q Myers, here on ESPN Radio on the ESPN app.
1: Coming up on the Friday edition of Unsportsmanlike with Evan Cohen, Shel Smallman, and me, Chris Canny. Kirby Smart said the SEC should consider leaving the NCAA if they can't agree on expansion. I'll tell you if he's right. It's Unsportsmanlike weekday mornings at 6, right here on ESPN Radio, ESPN2, and ESPNU.

0: Yeah, it's more like Little Black CRV. It's what's going on right now here in Cleveland.
1: That is awesome. Too funny. That is too funny. For anyone who's just tuning in, Emmett is going above and beyond when it comes to dedication for this fine program that we call Game Night here on ESPN Radio on the all-new ESPN app, SiriusXM Channel 80, and tune in presented by Progressive Insurance, where he is having power issues on his block, not even in his city, on his block. So instead of not being able to do the show and say, hey, no power, sorry, can't do it, Emmett took all of his equipment and went out to his car and is sitting in the front seat of his car doing the show. And he's in Cleveland. It's starting to get cold. He don't know how to work half the features in his car. So he's just doing the best he can.
0: Hey, man, you know, the show must go on. So, you know, it's all good. I leaned the seat back a little bit. I got comfortable. My hot spot is beaming. Everything, I got reception. So, hey, man, this is what you got to do.
1: You got to do what you got to do.
0: My wife just texted me.
1: Okay.
0: It says, right now it says power will be out until 2:30 in the morning.
1: So you're in the car the rest of the show.
0: Yeah. So here we go.
2: There you want to push the show an extra hour tonight?
1: I mean, do you?
0: I'm actually
1: good. I mean, it's not like you have anywhere to be, right?
0: Well, here's
2: the exactly.
0: thing. These are on batteries, right? Right.
1: Oh, yeah.
0: The batteries will die at some point soon, I'm sure.
1: Exactly. So, we better get it in while we can, because Emmett is, he done strung this thing together, man. He got a wire going out the window. He's got one going out the sunroof.
0: Trying to start the car up, man.
1: Yeah. I mean, Emmett is doing everything he can, but we definitely appreciate that. And the Spurs did everything that they could in Game 6 to make sure there was a Game 7, and there will be one Saturday night with coverage on ESPN Radio and the ESPN app starting at 7:30 Eastern time. Wemby, he did what he had to do. We knew that he had to go out and be aggressive. You know, we heard from his head coach, Miss Johnson, after Game 6 saying, after Game 5, that he couldn't settle for the game he had, where he was 4-for-15, only had 20 points, including going to the free throw line. So we knew that Wemby had to be better. We also need to know, or we knew that his cast and characters around him needed to be better. And I specifically said he's going to need a good night from Dylan Harper. Well, Dylan Harper came in off the bench, 22 minutes, and scored 18 points. 6-for-9 shooting, 2-for-3 from three-point land. He looked a lot more comfortable. He looked like he was feeling a lot better. We know he's dealing with some injuries, which, I mean, it's late May. Most players are. You know, I mean, Nobody's really 100%, but he battled through it, and he really had a hell of a performance and helped be that wingman for Wemby on this night.
0: He did, man. You know, 18-6-4, you love that as a stat line, especially coming off the bench. And, you know, I can't stress it enough about how nobody does it alone. You know, we always talk about how great Jordan was and how great Kobe was and LeBron and everybody who was great that won championships. They needed someone else to help them. They needed not just one other person. They needed the entire team. Think about, the Golden State Warriors, as great as they were. Mm-hmm. Andre Iguodala was extremely important, to that team. It wasn't just Steph. It wasn't just Steph and Clay. You know, it takes everybody. And the Spurs have built this roster to where they have plenty of players that, can come in and help elevate their game. And Wemby's going to lead them, but they do their part as well.
1: They do. And Dylan Harper is a very young player in this league, right? But he seems like he's really maturing in front of our eyes. We see how good he can be and how important he's been for the Spurs in this entire playoff run. Let's go back to San Antonio and hear from the young man, Dylan Harper.
3: Mitch and Steph both talked about you seeming to be more relaxed tonight mentally. Is that accurate? And what played into you just playing more relaxed and getting out of your head a little bit?
4: Yeah, definitely. I mean, I think after last game, people pulled me aside, just kept instilling confidence in me, kind of telling me that, just go out there and be me, be in attack mode at all times. I mean, I think I went out there and did that today.
5: Dylan, it appears from our perspective, when y'all played in Oklahoma, the confidence, the hustle, everything seems to kind of go down compared to playing at home. What do you all need to do in Game 7 to change that?
4: I think for us, really, just kind of put our imprint in the game early, not relaxing and waiting for for us to respond, I think we got to go out there and just throw the first swing. I think that's the biggest thing for us. And just that end for the bench, just coming out there and just proving ourselves.
6: Hey, Dylan, I know Victor's always locked in, but you see him come in with the, I don't know if you saw it, the Shaolin monk robe.
4: Oh, I've seen it.
6: And he's animated like that, you know, before the game. Did you kind of have a feeling he was going to, you know, come out that hot of a start?
4: Yeah, I mean, we all had a bad taste in our mouth after the last game. We felt like we left a lot on the table, and that's just what Vic do. I think that's the type of guy he is, you know, man of his word. So when he came in, he kind of came with the outfit, I think everyone knew what was going to happen.
7: You guys have had a lot of firsts this year. Game 7 will obviously be another one. You know, what are you guys expecting? And I think there was some talk of, you know, playing good when you're desperate. And so when both teams have to be desperate in a Game 7, what does that look like? What are you expecting?
4: The biggest thing you said is being desperate. I think both teams, I think we're both going to be like that. But just talking for us, you know, being desperate looks different in a lot of ways. And we just got to go out there with the mentality of we got to hit first. And, you know, regardless of what's going on in the game, we can't get too high, can't get too low. Just got to be steady throughout the whole way.
8: Dylan, I think you guys won the minutes where Vic was on the bench and Shea was on the court by like 18 points tonight, something mm-hmm. like that. You were on the floor for that. What was the key for you in those minutes and just the bench unit overall tonight?
4: Proving ourselves. For me personally, every time I come in a game, I kind of want to make a winning impact in the game, regardless if I'm scoring or doing anything. Just want to come out with a positive impact. But I think we all just stuck together and just kind of rode the wave that we were on. And I think just we're just being aggressive and being an aggressor no matter what was going on the court. And I think that kind of carries on throughout the game. And I think it just showed right there.
3: This obviously will be the biggest game of your life, but prior to this, what would you say was the biggest game?
4: This game we just played, that's definitely the biggest game of my life. Yeah, for sure.
1: There he is. I love the youth in his voice. You know, he just, right. You know, biggest game. Oh, yeah, this one.
0: Hey, it's the next one. The biggest game is always the next one, right?
1: Yeah. No, it's going to be, especially with, I mean, it being game 7, win or go home, right? There's no other options for this, you know, this game and this series. And we will know who's going to be in the NBA Finals taking on the New York Knicks. And I really hope that Wemby comes in with that same mentality. I really hope Dylan Harper comes in playing his game. I have no doubt that OKC is going to be locked in. No doubt.
0: Mm-hmm.
1: They right. know what this is all about. They've played in Game 7 series before. This is not a first time for them. I want to see how much that been there, done that is going to outweigh the this is brand new for us when it comes to San Antonio.
0: Yeah. Yeah, and it's fun. Usually, I'd be very bullish on the Thunder and would go, oh, there is no way they're losing this game. I think they're going to win it, you know. But with that being said, I'm not going to count out the Spurs. They've just showed how much resilience they have. And, you know, although I do believe the Thunder, you know, going to be very difficult to beat, I can't just say, oh, they don't have a chance at all.
1: Chet's going to have more than 10. Dort's going to probably have more than 5. McCain's going to mm-hmm. have to step up and have more than 13, right? I mean, you got J-Dub, you 100%. Got Jalen Williams. I mean, you know.
0: Caruso's going to have to go crazy, you know. Not go crazy, but he's going to have to probably give you 15.
1: Anywhere from 15 to 20, he had 7 points in 21 minutes. And I was surprised, and matter of fact, we had a tweet earlier, and I'm trying to find it real quick. From Jasper. It was a really good tweet where he said, to be honest, I was surprised to see J-Dub play. Obviously, you don't want to play a Game 7, but it wasn't a must-win game, and OKC has shown they could win without him. I would have rested them for either Game 7 or Game 1 of the NBA Finals. I wonder, and he didn't play a long time, but I just wonder what that was, you know what I mean? Like, what his mm-hmm. addition to the lineup actually did, good or bad for the team.
0: Yeah, yeah.
1: Because I was surprised, too. When I saw him out there, I was like, what? That's
0: – right. You know what I was thinking? Oh, he's going to get hurt again. Like, mm-hmm. he's not going to make it through, you know, through the entire game. And obviously, he didn't need to make it through the entire game. But, you know, I'm kind of with you. I appreciate, you know, the warrior aspect and that if I can play, I will. it might just be best to get some rest, because one, it's difficult, right? Because you love that about a guy. But there's a fine line between paying the price and being dedicated and just hurting the squad. And right. I'm not saying he hurt them tonight, but I'm just saying you have to consider that.
1: Right, and he only played in a limited amount of minutes. So, I mean, it's not like he was out there very long. But I was, to Jasper's point, I was very surprised as well to see him out there. Even when we saw the report that he was going to be active, I thought, I don't know if that's something that they need to do. I'm with Jasper. Mm-hmm. If they make it to the NBA Finals, that's when I would really want to have him. Let him rest as much as possible. But, again, I'm not the coach. And OKC is going to make that decision on what they do in Game 7, winner take all, Saturday night, ESPN Radio, the ESPN app, starting at 7:30 Eastern time. He's Emmett Golden. I'm Q Myers. It is game night here on ESPN Radio. Aside from the two big guns, SGA and Wemby, what other guys need to be difference makers in Game 7? We'll break that down next here on Game Night on ESPN Radio on the all-new ESPN app.
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0: Hey, real quick, I'm just glad you didn't play Life is a Highway, right? 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
0: Yes, I'm doing the show live from my car.
2: 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I'm Q Myers again. 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Again, Emmett Golden in the car, riding up and down the block. Now, he ain't doing all that, but he is in the car right now. And
0: I'm tempted.
2: Yeah, exactly. So my big question, now that we know that there's a Game 7, Emmett, we'll find out who's going to take on the Knicks. Who do you rather see? Who do you think is the better matchup for a team that's now getting a little bit more rest, and they need it with Mitchell Robinson suffering a broken right pinky finger?
0: Yeah, man. I think it'll be an uphill climb for either team for the Knicks. I'll say if I'm a Knicks fan, I want the Spurs just on the, you know, the lack of having the experience. But they've gained a lot of experience in this run.
2: Yeah.
0: So it's not even like they don't have a lack of experience. That would be the only reason. But I'm really splitting hairs here and trying to find an edge, because I think both teams will present a tall challenge for the Knicks. I won't dismiss the Knicks and say they have no chance. But just the defensive intensity from both squads. Like, think about tonight. That one of the most impressive things about the way the Spurs played is they were locking stuff down.
2: Yeah.
0: You know, like, they were active on the defensive end of the floor. And we know OKC gets down like that. So I think it'll be a tough hill to climb for either team that the Knicks face.
2: Well, I'll tell you what. The Knicks are going to be the most rested team in the NBA Finals. That's for sure.
0: Right? Yeah, they are.
2: They've had time and then time again off, right? They've had so much time. So that will not be a question, right? No matter who they play, they will definitely be the most rested team. But who would they rather play? Here's Mike Brown answering that question.
3: No, it doesn't. You know, if we expect to be who we think we are, then, you know, at the end of the day, it doesn't matter. If we played San Antonio, it'd save me some money because my family lives in San Antonio. And I'll have to buy airline tickets. So, but at the end of the day, both teams are great, and both teams will be a challenge for us.
2: Okay. So, San Antonio it is.
0: Right.
2: San Antonio it is, and he had a reason for it. Right? Well, my family lives there, so I don't have to buy airline tickets.
0: Yeah,
2: all right.
0: And he was on their staff, too, wasn't he? Okay.
2: Yeah. No, you won a ring there with Pop.
0: Yeah, that's where, matter of fact, I believe that's where he came from, you know, originally. So, he's savvy. He's been around enough to know you don't go, oh, I want this team.
2: Right.
0: Because, you know, you'll see the other one and you'll give them bulletin board material. And I will always stand on, you do not give supremely talented athletes more reasons to want to beat you.
2: Well, I'll tell you this, man. I mean, look, you pick your poison. Right, if you get the Spurs, you're getting Wemby. Right, you got to figure that out.
0: Right,
2: right. You're looking at your roster, and you're saying, all right, Big Cat, Mitchell Robinson, who steps up in that?
0: Big Cat cannot stay in front of Wemby.
2: Exactly, you know? Exactly. So then there's a problem there. If you get OKC, there's a problem everywhere. Right, I mean, because they're so stinking good. So I mean, it's like, you know, what do you want to do? Right, 6-1 way, half a dozen the other. I mean, neither one of them is a good matchup, but with that being said, the Knicks are playing like the hottest team in basketball. No, they're not playing like the hottest team in basketball.
0: They are the hottest
2: team in basketball. So they're making it happen. And if the only thing that could probably hurt them is the rest that they're getting off, knowing that the finals don't start until June 3rd, which is next week.
0: Yeah, and you know what? I look at the series against the Cavs in the Eastern Conference Finals, that first quarter, they were, it was a little funky. You could tell that they weren't clicking on all cylinders, and then they even got behind, you know, in that game in the second half.
2: How far behind did they get, Emmett?
0: 22 points. What was it, 7 minutes left in the game or something like that? I know all too well. But I could see, if anything, them possibly losing the first game, you know, just because, look, whoever they play ain't blowing a 20-point lead. That's not happening, especially in the fourth quarter. But after that, I think they, you know, they kind of catch their rhythm and they get back to playing at a high level.
2: Well, I know right now they're sitting back, they're watching, they're scouting both teams, and they're going to be ready to go when the NBA Finals gets going again. That starts on June 3rd, which is next week. Don't forget the NBA playoffs are on ESPN Radio. Catch postseason action on ESPN Radio on the ESPN app that is presented by Gusto. And, well, that postseason action, the one that we're really thinking about, is coming up on Saturday night. That is OKC and the Spurs from OKC, Game 7. What else do you want? What is going to be the key here, Emmett, in this one? What are your kind of gut feeling? You know, how are you feeling this one?
0: Yeah, I mean, I'm leaning towards OKC just because, I think Ric Flair used to say it, to beat a man, you got to beat the man, you know. So I'll put that respect on their name. But if the Spurs can show composure, then they have a tremendous opportunity of going in there and winning. And I've already said Wimby is one of the most mature young people I've seen, young athletes for sure. Athletes tend to mature at a different place from everybody else, and he is extremely mature. And I think those are the type of guys that are up and down that roster. And if anybody was going to be composed in a tough situation, I believe it'll be the Spurs.
2: OKC has to be and has to have MVP SGA. That's who's got to play, right? In game five, he dropped in 32 points. He looked a lot better. Looked like he was turning the corner because he hasn't had a great series, right? I mean, he just hasn't, right? It was talked about multiple times in postgame, whether it's to SGA himself or the head coach. He hasn't had a great series. Obviously, he did not have a good game tonight. He only had 15 points. He has to be non-negotiable. I like to say this all the time, non-negotiables. As non-negotiable as it was that Wemby was going to have to come out and set the tone in Game 6 for the Spurs, and Dylan Harper was going to have to be his Robin to his Batman, SGA is going to have to be MVP SGA in Game 7 for them to win. If he's not MVP, if he struggles, they lose, my opinion.
0: No doubt. And you know what? But Wemby has to be, you know, runner-up to the MVP Wimby. You know what I'm saying? Yeah. This game seven, stars got to be stars.
2: Right.
0: No matter what.
2: Wow. Unbelievable. Man,
0: great job there. Yes.
2: It'd be your own people, man. It'd be your own people.
0: Yeah. When the show's over, I'm going to cruise on into the house, into the dark house, by the way. Sounds like 2:30, 3 o'clock in the morning, we might be getting power. So, my alarm goes off in the morning.
2: I don't know. Why don't you just drive around the block and see how much more radio you could do?
0: Is that safe? You know, they say don't talk on your phone and drive.
2: I mean, you're on a headset, though.
4: I've never heard anybody say don't talk in a Comrex and drive, to be fair. So
0: this is true.
2: You're on a headset. Truckers do it all the time.
0: It is
2: hands-free. Yeah, exactly. Yeah. Hands on the wheel. Just use your headset and just do radio all night long.
0: I mean, I guess so. Where there's a wheel, there's a way, right?
2: 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He's Emmett Golden from the car. I'm Q Myers. This has been Game Night on ESPN Radio, the all-new ESPN app, SiriusXM Channel 80, and tune in.
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19: 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Yes! Third three-pointer of quarter one for Victor Wembanyama.
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1: 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We've got collective bargaining talk and anti-tanking conversations to get to. But first, well, let's begin with the good stuff. And that's an enormous playoff game in Texas. Game 6 of the Western Conference Finals. Now, the San Antonio Spurs facing elimination, but also just one win away from forcing a Game 7. SGA and the Oklahoma City Thunder, well, they lead the series 3-2. San Antonio could certainly use more from Victor Wembanyama, who in Game 5 shot just 27% from the floor, his worst shooting performance in 15 career playoff games. To the highlights we go. Early on, you knew this was going to be a different kind of night for Wemby.
2: Tries to go left, now goes right. Contested jumper's good, and the two-time reigning MVP's got 8.
3: Really good defense by Carter Bryant. Really good offense by SGA.
2: Down floor, Wemby's triple's good again. 20-point first half, matching his output for the entirety of Game 6.
1: Mark Kester, sure, this one you heard right here on ESPN Radio. Third quarter now. How about the game off the bench for the Spurs' Dylan Harper?
2: Down floor with Wemby on the bench. Harper looking, three-point line, keeps it, steps back, deep two. Yes! Dylan Harper with 14.
3: Jay Will just gave him too much room. He gave him like 4 feet, basically begging him to shoot the ball.
1: Harper finished with 18 points again off the bench, and it was a dominant third quarter for San Antonio.
2: Holmgren takes the long court pass shot, rejected by Wembanyama. Isaiah Joe came up with the loose ball but couldn't hit it at the horn. And the San Antonio Spurs used a 20-0 run in the third quarter, and they'll take a 26-point lead to the fourth.
1: Wemby finished with 28 points, 10 boards, and this series isn't over.
2: And it's another first for the young San Antonio Spurs, their first elimination game victory. Down to their last loss, Wemby with 28 points, 10 rebounds, and 3 blocks, and there will be a Game 7 Saturday night in Oklahoma City. Final score of Game 6, Spurs 118 and the Thunder 91.
1: Again, on the losing side, Shai Gilgeous-Alexander was limited to a team-high 15 points on just 6-for-18 shooting. However, 17 points, 9 assists for Stephon Castle and the San Antonio Spurs. He joined ESPN Radio's George Sindano after the win.
4: Stephon, you guys had some fiery huddles in a loss in Game 6. You guys talked things out. Tough loss. You come back tonight. You even up the series. What was different?
5: I think our just mentality coming into the game. None of us wanted our season to end tonight. And we wanted to give ourselves a chance to win the Western Conference Finals. I mean, it's something we talked about leading up to this point, really all season. So just focusing on being us and playing confident.
4: It felt like the energy right away was in your favor. You guys were hitting a ton of threes. What were those looks like? How did you generate those looks?
5: I think it started with one. He came out aggressive from the jump. He kind of set the tone for us on both ends. And I think we just followed suit.
4: Shai Gilgeous-Alexander, another game where you've held him under 40%. How have you guys been able to been so successful on defense on him?
5: I think it's a team job. I mean, I might get a lot of credit for it because that's my primary matchup, but it's a team job. And I think my teammates been doing a great job of helping me, and my coach has been doing a great job in coaching me and putting me in the best positions to just make it tough for him.
4: The San Antonio Spurs have never played in a Game 7 in the Western Conference Finals. You have a shot to get to the NBA Finals. What are the next 48 hours like for you guys?
5: Just a lot of recovery. Watch some film, see what we did well this game, see what we did bad, and come out Game 7 and just be us.
1: So great defensive night for Stephon Castle. How about let's hear from Victor Wembanyama speaking with the media after the win on his team meeting the moment.
6: Vic, what'd you think about the way you guys met the moment in tonight's do-or-die ball game?
7: I think we were consistent and we did what we needed to do. Trusted the game, trusted the basketball gods.
1: More from Wemby on what playing desperate looks like to him.
7: Feels like all it erases kind of all the little mistakes that we do that are human nature, whether it's in the regular season or previous games. We just got to fight that all the time. And when your back's against the wall, it feels like it's the best opportunity to do that.
1: As mentioned, SGA held to just 15 points. He was asked if the Spurs are the toughest

0: challenge the Thunder has faced as a group?
1: I don't know. They're up there for sure. Indiana and Denver were pretty tough. Taking us to game seven, probably the common denominator with those groups. But yeah, they're a very tough team, really good team, especially this late in the season. You're going to play teams of this caliber. It's no surprise. And yeah, when you're on a playoff run, you run into teams that are very good, especially when you get this late. And however many games it takes,
0: Thunder head coach Mark Daigneault says it's hard to win a playoff game against a great team when on the road.
2: It's hard to win a playoff game, period, against anybody. It's hard to win a playoff game against a great team. It's hard to win a playoff game against a great team on the road. It's hard to win, you know, really any game six in that situation. So I don't know that it was necessarily anything, you know, we did wrong. I thought we were ready to play. I felt confident going into the game. And I felt confident, like I said, at halftime. You know, like it had the makings of a road win if we could be the team that threw the punch in the third. And they were the team that did that, which is why they won the game.
0: Thunder Spurs game 7 on Saturday night in Oklahoma City.
3: For the first time since 1999, the Knicks are in the NBA Finals.
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5: Giving Jalen Brunson a $100 million deal, things started to flip from there.
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0: Those highlights courtesy of ESPN Radio. The Knicks continue to wait to find out who their opponent will be. They did speak to the media on Thursday. Here's Jalen Brunson on controlling your attitude and staying focused heading into the finals.
7: One thing you always talked about, you know, controlling your attitude. I don't really say that as much as I used to, but I think my kind of twist on it is being able to control what you can control. Controlling your attitude, controlling your effort, controlling everything. Those are the things that you can control. He said every day. That's how we ended huddles. That's how we started games, practices. It's kind of what his motto was. And once we believed in it, and everything became easier. When there's negative things being said about you, it's important to ignore them. When there are positive things about you, you know, it's easy to be able to read them and be like, feel good. But you can't do one and not the other. And so just block it out as best you can.
0: Brunson was referencing Jay Wright when discussing controlling your attitude. Now, Knicks head coach Mike Brown on holding on to their momentum despite a long layoff until game one.
9: It's hard to manufacture the competitive environment that you're going to be in game one. And so to continue to just find different ways to keep that competitive spirit or to keep that edge as high as you can. As a group, the last time we went through this, you know, we started off a little slow, and, you know, we can't afford to do that again.
0: Mike Brown was asked who he'd rather face of the two remaining teams.
9: No, it doesn't. You know, if we expect to be who we think we are, then, you know, at the end of the day, it doesn't matter. If we played San Antonio, it saved me some money because my family lives in San Antonio. I don't have to buy airline tickets. So, but at the end of the day, both teams are great, and both teams will be a challenge for us.
0: Whoever it's going to be, game one of the NBA Finals will be on Wednesday night. Let's talk about the Knicks contending for that title. 880 ESPN New York's Peter Rosenberg on ESPN Radio's Unsportsmanlike says the Knicks title would rank very highly among New York championships.
10: You can see when, like, the mayor of New York is outside screaming, like, he's not putting it on for politics. He's a kid who grew up in Queens. And if you grew up in New York, like, you love the Knicks. So to answer it, I think you have to start talking about the 86 Giants. I think you have to talk about, like, the very beginning of the core four run for the Yankees, the 86 Mets. That's the kind of air that they would be in. I've been here now almost 20 years, and I have never seen the city this on tilt. Like, with respect to the Rex Ryan, Mark Sanchez Jets and the 09 Yankees, it has not felt like this.
0: By the way, one note on the Knicks, center Mitchell Robinson has suffered a broken right pinky finger. There is no timetable for his return. Let's stick with the NBA. A new anti-tanking policy has been made official. Here's the latest from ESPN senior NBA insider Shams Charania.
11: The NBA's owners voted and passed new anti-tanking draft lottery reforms. The draft lottery, starting in 2027 through at least 2029, will expand from 14 teams to 16 teams. It will flatten odds, but most importantly, it will create a new relegation zone where, in an unprecedented move in American pro sports, the bottom three teams will be penalized and lose lottery balls for the number one overall draft pick. And so the NBA, in doing this, is trying to create a new system to incentivize winning. Overall, this is a radical response from the NBA to radical behavior to try to curb tanking moving forward. It'll give Adam Silver a ton of different disciplinary actions, $10 million in fine. He can forfeit draft picks, change draft odds moving forward. But the relegation zone is where everyone is going to try to stay out of, because now, moving forward, the worst teams will lose draft lottery ball odds.
0: More from Shams on why the Grizzlies were the only team in the NBA that voted against.
11: My understanding is this vote passed 29-1. The Memphis Grizzlies were the lone team to vote against this. And that's because sources told me the Grizzlies voted no because they are now going to be barred from picking top five next year in 2027. Because the reality is the Jazz tanked so well the last couple of years because they have now gotten back-to-back years of top five picks. And that will be three straight, which will disallow them from doing it.
0: Again, the anti-tanking policy will go into effect for the 2027 NBA draft. This is SportsCenter All Night on ESPN Radio. Judson Richards along with you. Before we get to the highlights on the diamond, let's talk collective bargaining agreement. The MLBPA and MLB owners have made their first proposals in what's expected to be a prolonged labor negotiation. ESPN senior MLB insider Jeff Passan joined SportsCenter. The two sides couldn't be farther apart.
12: Major League Baseball has proposed a salary cap, which was expected from everyone. The details of that have not come out quite yet, but what we do know after yesterday's proposal from the MLBPA, the sides could not be any farther apart, not just in terms of what they are proposing, but in terms of just the straight philosophy of how they think baseball should be run. Major League Baseball's economic system has been the same since the MLBPA started back in the late 1960s. MLB is proposing a wholesale change to that. And the last time MLB proposed a salary cap was 1994. And the World Series wound up getting canceled that year because of a player strike. This time, the expectation, if they can't come to an agreement by December 1st, is that the league will lock out the players. And just how protracted this becomes is a question we won't know for months, but will be on the minds of everyone who's a baseball fan.
0: I guess the moral of the story is, as of now, let's enjoy it while we've got it. So let's get to the games. Let's begin here. Division-leading Atlanta Braves in Boston to face the division-worst Boston Red Sox. Top of the sixth, Ducks on the pond for Ronald Acuna Jr.
13: The 1-0 pitch. He squares it up and drives it. A big boob to left field. It's a grand slam. A monster mash for Ronald Acuna. A gigantic base hit for the Braves, and they tack on four and lead 7-2 in the sixth. Braves fans down the third baseline going wild here at Fenway.
0: The call on 6-8 of the fan. Acuna Jr. hit his fourth career grand slam. Chris Sale struck out 8 in 5 innings against his former team. Braves take down the Red Sox to the final of 10-2. Pirates' Paul Skeens, their ace, battling the Cubs in Pittsburgh. The Cubs just snapped their 10-game losing skid yesterday. Could they win 2 in a row? Top of the fifth, Skeens is in control.
13: 2-2. Swing and a miss. He struck him out. Down and away, changeup. 10 strikeouts for Skeens, and he'll walk off the mound with a wry smile. He's in control tonight.
0: The call on Sports Radio 93.7, the fan. He was in control. However, Skeens went 5 1/3, allowing just one earned, but ultimately would take the loss, his third loss in a row. Why? Here's Ian Happ in the eighth.
13: Deep drive to right off the bat of Ian Happ. It's got a chance. Gone. Ian Happ with a line drive home run to the seats in right, out toward right center. And that's a big one. The Cubs lead 5-2.
0: The call from Hall of Famer Pat Hughes on the Cubs radio network. The Cubs perhaps starting a new streak. They win with the final of 7-2. How about the Southsiders? The White Sox hosting the Twins at the Red Sox, getting another great outing by Davis Martin. Now in the third inning, the White Sox, when they break this one open.
14: And the 0-1 is sliced into the corner and right. It might score three. Montgomery's in. Mydroth scores. Here comes Peters. It's 5-0. Randall Gritchick with a bases clearing double.
0: The call on ESPN 1000. Davis Martin has won his last six decisions, and the White Sox have won 12 of their last 18 games. They win this one 6-2. Coming up next, a number one in the world wilts. That's coming up. This is SportsCenter All Night on ESPN Radio.
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1: 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How about a little bit of tennis talk? The number one player in the world, Jannik Sinner, is out of the French Open in the second round, losing to the 56th ranked opponent, Juan Manuel Cirundolo. Sinner blew a big opportunity, being up 5-1 in the third set.
2: Struggled, starting to feel very dizzy, very low of energy, and tried to serve it out, but didn't have a lot of energy. Fourth set, I let it go a little bit, trying to have a bit more energy in the fifth. Very important game, the first one, couldn't hold, and then it went all a bit downwards, but woke up this morning, didn't feel very well, and tried to keep the points very short. Also in the beginning, I was hitting very clean, very good, and then I just kind of hit the wall, and that's it.
1: Sinner was on a 30-match winning streak stretching back to February. Judson Richards along with you. This is SportsCenter All Night. Let's go to Oklahoma City now. The Women's College World Series and is taking place. How about some highlights? Top-ranked Alabama taking on number 8 UCLA. We're tied at 3 in the 6th inning. Crimson Tide at the plate.
3: Lean on her curveball that she got her out on.
4: Blasted to right center by Wells. And gone! Brooke Wells is alive and well. Number 24 for the first year Crimson Tide slugger.
1: The call on ESPN. Alabama moves on with a final of 6-3. Number 4, Nebraska taking on number 5, Arkansas. We got drama in the 10th inning. Huskers at the plate.
4: No hits. 0-9 for Nebraska. Big pitch time and again for the Razorbacks. In the center by Kuzak. Johnson going back. It's gone. It's over. It's Ava.
1: The call on ESPN, Nebraska is moving on there. How about number 2, Texas battling 6th-ranked Tennessee. Volunteers break a scoreless tie in the 2nd.
5: With a couple on base. First pitch swinging. Deep fly ball. Way back in center, and it's gone. Elsa Morrison with her 7th home run of the year, and it's a 3-run shot to give the Lady Vols the lead.
1: Heard and seen on ESPN. Vols double up on Texas with a final of 6-3. All right, number 11, Texas Tech going up against unranked Mississippi State. Red Raiders up big in the 5th.
5: Rattles that one off the first baseman Richardson and out into right, and that'll score another run. And Terry will try and end it right here, and she slides in safely at home to score the 8th run of the game for the Red Raiders.
1: Yeah, and that would do it. The call on ESPN, Texas Tech wins in 5 with that final of 8-0. This is SportsCenter All Night on ESPN Radio. How about we turn our attention to a little bit of the NFL? Rams quarterback Matthew Stafford, coming off of an MVP season, joined the Pat McAfee Show and discussed that first rounder that's being added to the quarterback room in Ty Simpson.
6: I mean, I'm in there with him, in the meeting room on the practice field, trying to share as much knowledge as I can. Listen, I was a big fan of Ty when he was playing at Alabama. I sent him a text after, he got drafted and said, really enjoyed watching you play. Just you were in the wrong jersey. You know, weren't a dog. So, but I did enjoy watching him play. He's a talented kid. I'm going to do everything I can to get this team ready to play, to win. But at the same time, share some of the knowledge that I've gained throughout my career, because I wouldn't be in the seat that I am right now if I didn't have people that were helping me out along the way, too. So I'm happy to do that. But he has been a sponge, man. He's looking to get better and really, that's everybody on our team, all the young guys that we picked.
1: That was handled well by Matthew Stafford. A lot of people around the NFL surprised to see them take a first-round pick for a quarterback with a team that was in the NFC Championship game last year that, of course, lost to the Seattle Seahawks that went on to win the Super Bowl. Speaking of quarterbacks, Aaron Rodgers is back with the Steelers. ESPN NFL senior writer Bill Barnwell in his podcast says it's preposterous to assume Rodgers will become great again.
7: You mentioned how he has not been good for nearly a half decade. He has a torn Achilles over that stretch. He is now entering his age 43 season. So the chances that he's going to get dramatically better seem particularly unlikely. But the part that really makes my brain hurt or makes me think I'm crazy is this idea that, oh, well, now he's got Mike McCarthy back in the fold.
8: Right.
7: Were we not sitting here like 7 years ago saying Mike McCarthy's holding Aaron Rodgers back and an old offense doesn't work? Did Aaron Rodgers not win MVP in back-to-back seasons in his late 30s after Mike McCarthy right. left Green Bay? Like, I understand this is a guy who Aaron Rodgers knows and is familiar with. Why do we think Mike McCarthy is going to make Aaron Rodgers significantly better?
1: As stated, Rodgers will be 43 in December. Coming up next, could San Antonio spur their way to a Game 7? That's next.
0: 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Heated rivals take center stage in St. Louis.
9: Way back there. God! Alex Bregman.
0: Alex Bregman and the Chicago Cubs face Jordan Walker and the Cardinals. 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
24: Hey, it's Evan Cohen. Coming up Friday, the San Antonio Spurs stave off elimination by winning Game 6 at home. But will they have enough to win Game 7 on the road in OKC? 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
1: 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More Major League Baseball highlights and much more to get to shortly. 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
1: Major League Baseball has proposed its first salary cap since 1994. In basketball, the NBA's Board of Governors voted to change the league's draft lottery format, beginning with the 2027 NBA draft. Knicks center Mitchell Robinson has a broken pinky finger. There's no timetable for his return as the Knicks get set for their NBA Finals appearance beginning on Wednesday. And in the Western Conference Finals, Game 6, the Spurs left no doubt that they would be forcing a Game 7.
2: And it's another first for the young San Antonio Spurs, their first elimination game victory, down to their last loss. Wemby with 28 points, 10 rebounds, and 3 blocks, and there will be a Game 7 Saturday night in Oklahoma City. Final score of Game 6, Spurs 118 and the Thunder 91.
1: That was a game heard right here on ESPN Radio. In fact, we'll hear more from Mark Kestisher in just a moment. And as he mentioned, Wembanyama, 28 points, 10 rebounds, 3 boards, 3 blocks, that is, a nice bounce back from a sluggish Game 5. Dylan Harper, 18 points off the bench. Stephon Castle added 17, all part of a dominant Game 6 Spurs victory. So Game 7 coming our way on Saturday night. Spurs head coach Mitch Johnson on how he'll prepare for that pivotal game.
3: Like we have all year. I know there'll be a lot of added attention, a lot of eyes watching. It'll be a hostile environment, but we've been saying this for a long time. We've had a lot of firsts. This one will be a little bit more important or higher stakes than all the others. That's the goal, as you keep playing and the season gets longer.
1: Spurs guard Stephon Castle on the first thing that comes to mind about Game 7.
4: Win or go home. I think nothing else matters for the next 48 hours for us, so you know, get all the recovery, watch all the film you need to watch to have our minds and bodies ready for, you know, that 48 minutes.
1: Thunder Shai Gilgeous-Alexander held to just 15 points. Ask how he can get back to his norm in Game 7.
5: A lot of the shots that I'm shooting, I've shot plenty of times before and they feel good. They're just not going in. But yeah, it's too late to abandon my work and abandon my game and who I am. This late in the season, I got to trust it and live or die by it.
1: With more on the Spurs' dominant win, let's send it back to our crew who had the call, Mark Kestisher and P.J. Carlissimo.
2: Judson, thank you very much. There will be a Game 7 in the Western Conference Finals. Don't look at the birth certificates. They're the young San Antonio Spurs, but they just avoided elimination. And, P.J., it was Victor Wembanyama setting the tone in the first half, and in the third quarter, 20-0 was the run. They held the Thunder to 13 points, and on to Game 7 we go.
6: When they held the Oklahoma City Thunder to, was it 82?
2: Yes, in Game 4.
6: A few days ago. Now tonight they hold them to 91. This is the best offensive team in the league. Incredible defense. They got a lift from the bench tonight, Kesty. The bench, which has not been there for most of this series for San Antonio, outscored OKC 46-38. Victor Wembanyama was magnificent. 28 points, 10 boards. He's now tied with Karl Anthony Towns. They've got them, both of them have 8 double-doubles in the playoffs. But he set the tone right from the beginning with the 3, with block shots. They lost, I don't know who the scorers were. They lost track of his shots.
2: He blocked should have 5 blocks.
6: He blocked 3 in the first quarter alone. He was magnificent. Dylan Harper off the bench really filled in. That's something that Mitch Johnson needed so much, and Dylan Harper delivered tonight. Steph Castle did end up shooting 5-for-10 from the field. Early on, he was struggling, but what impressed me, 9 assists from him, 7 assists from De'Aaron Fox, 1 turnover between them. 16 assists, 1 turnover. They got the pace that San Antonio wanted. They want to play at a quicker pace. They shot the 3 very, very well. 15-for-41, 37%. They got to the free throw line, 21-for-25. But the defense, to me, was the story. And Victor Wembanyama shows why he is literally the most spectacular talent we've had come into this league in a long, long time.
2: Take a brief look ahead to Game 7 because there were some key injuries in the series. I thought Dylan Harper came back very strong tonight. De'Aaron Fox still struggling a bit. I don't know if we'll see A.J. Mitchell for OKC, but J-Dub Jalen Williams was able to play 10 minutes, not very effectively, and we're 48 hours out.
6: It'll be interesting to see how he comes out of the game. This might have been a step closer to being the Jalen Williams that OKC certainly wants to see. Hopefully he comes out of it well, and hopefully he plays more like that next game. To me, the most encouraging thing for OKC, Chet Holmgren continues to play better. He also had a double-double, 10 points, 11 boards. He blocked a couple shots. He did not back down at all. He took it to Wemby a couple times. He blocked it. Two of them traded blocks on one possession following the other late in the game. So I think that's a really good sign for OKC. But, Kessie, I would be lying if I told you I have any idea what to expect in Game 7.
2: That was going to be my last question, is I know the answer already. What's going to happen? We don't know. So tune in and find out. What we do know, the Western Conference Finals goes to a seventh and decisive game for the first time in 8 years. San Antonio has evened things up at 3. 118-91 the final over the Oklahoma City Thunder. For PJ Carlesimo, I'm Mark Kestisher right here on your home for the NBA, ESPN Radio, and the ESPN app. Let's go back to Judson Richards in the studio.
1: Mark, PJ, thank you. We look forward to hearing your voices again. 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Well, the NBA's Board of Governors has passed new anti-tanking rules that include expanding the draft lottery from 14 to 16 teams, a relegation zone where the bottom three teams get penalized with lessened chances for the number one pick, and flattened odds. Let's get some reaction to that. ESPN Radio's Harry Douglas, one half of Freddie and Harry, ponders if other leagues will adopt similar anti-tanking rules.
7: As this plays out for the next few years, if it becomes a success and a lot of people love it, not like it, love it, do other sports adopt this manner? And I get it, because like the dynamics of the draft is different from NBA and other sports, but is it something in the back of the mind of other commissioners to get teams to stop trying to lose purposely so they can have a high draft pick and get a franchise changer?
1: Now, his co-host, Freddie Coleman, considers if anti-tanking rules will put real pressure on front offices.
8: This is what teams get for openly saying, okay, Adam Silver, we're deliberately tanking. We're sitting guys on purpose. We're going to not play healthy players to increase our chances at better odds with the NBA draft coming up. What are you going to do about it? Well, they found out. They bleeped around and found out. Now the general managers, player personnel directors, are really going to have to do their jobs and not wait for a draft to do the jobs for them.
1: The vote was 29-1, by the way, out of 30 NBA teams, with only the Memphis Grizzlies voting against the measure. Judson Richards with you here. This is SportsCenter All Night on ESPN Radio. Why don't we go to some WNBA? The Dallas Wings hosting the Las Vegas Aces, fourth quarter. Big night for this wing.
9: Points. Just a beautiful touch. Bud has 22.
1: Bud would finish with 22. The call on Prime Video. Wings beat the Aces 95-87 to improve to 5-3 on the year. Now, Aces head coach Becky Hammon took issue with the officiating after the game.
10: Adrian Wilson shoots one free throw. Kennedy Carter, zero. Jackie Young, zero. I'm tired of that. I'm not saying they didn't earn their 22 down there, but when a walkware shoots more free throws than Asia Wilson and Jackie Young and Kennedy Carter all combined, that's a problem. And we're not getting the same whistle. All right, give me my fine.
1: So that was Becky Hammon with a little bit of music underneath her as well. Why don't we go to the other WNBA game happening on a Thursday night? Golden State Valkyries hosting Caitlin Clark and the Indiana Fever. Tight game in the fourth. Golden State with the ball.
11: Here comes Gabby Williams leading the break over to Burton, who finishes it off once again. What a night! Burton's been the best. 23 points.
1: Another call on Prime Video. Valkyries hold on to win 90-88. Caitlin Clark, 16 points, just 3 of 12 shooting from the floor. Why don't we go back to Major League Baseball? Let's begin with Blue Jays and the Orioles in Baltimore. Top of the third inning, scoreless, no more.
12: And Jimenez gets underneath it, sends it on a pretty decent ride out to right field, and it's going to keep going up and over the wall. A solo shot for Andrés Jimenez opens up the scoring. 1-0 Blue Jays.
1: They call in Sportsnet 590. The Fan. Jays slide by 2-1 to that one to pull within a game under 500. In Detroit now, how about the Angels and the Tigers? Tied at 1 in the fifth. Halos at the plate.
13: Here's the pitch on Neto. He hits that one sharply third base side, and that's a fair ball. It's out of the reach of Keith. It ricochets off the side wall. One run will score. Angels have the lead and runners at second and third. The third straight hit here in the inning. That's a double for Neto.
1: They call on Angels Radio AM 830. Grayson Rodriguez pitched five strong innings. Angels beat the Tigers 7-1. Angels are kind of hot. They've won, that's their fifth victory in their last six games. As for the Astros and the Rangers, Houston wasted no time blasting off in the first.
14: First pitch here, and that's ripped pretty deep to left. Racing back is Osuna, looking up, and that ball is gone. A two-run home run for Isak Paredes, and the Astros lead it 3-0 on Paredes' sixth home run of the season.
1: We call on KBME 790 AM. Jeremy Pena and Isak Paredes homered in the first inning. Astros took down the Rangers with a final of 5-1. Now to the not-so-fun part. The MLBPA and MLB owners have made their first proposals in what's expected to be a prolonged labor negotiation regarding that collective bargaining agreement. ESPN MLB insider Buster Olney joined PTI with the latest.
15: Now, what we're hearing from Major League Baseball is we're hearing from our fans that we need more competitive balance. And let's face it, I think from the owner's side, you would love a system, and they proposed a salary cap where there's more cost certainty. And my big question on the union side is, can the rank and file hold together? If you remember the last labor negotiation, the union leadership put a recommendation in front of the players to reject the owner's last offer, and the rank and file bulldozed that because they wanted to go back to work. Certainly the union is not as together as it was back in 94-95 when they went out on strike for the last third of the 1994 season, and the World Series was canceled.
1: Again, if the sides can't negotiate a new CBA before the current one expires on December 1st, owners are likely to lock out the players until a new deal is in place. Our top sound is next. This is Sports Center All Night on ESPN Radio.
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1: In Chicago, Randall Grichuk breaks the game open for the White Sox with a bases-clearing double. That game heard on ESPN 1000.
3: And the 0-1 is sliced into the corner and right. It might score 3. Montgomery's in. Mydroth scores. Here comes Peters. It's 5-0. Randall Grichuk with a bases-clearing double.
0: Number 4.
1: Spurs rookie Carter Bryant rocks the rim in San Antonio. 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
4: Out to Castle driving, finds Bryant corner. He drives the baseline, goes strong, and a highlight two-hand throwdown for the rookie from Arizona.
5: I love the adjustment. He airballs at 3, two-hand tomahawk the next time.
0: Number 3.
1: At the Women's College World Series, Brooke Wells slugs a go-ahead homer to propel top-ranked Alabama to victory. A game heard and seen on ESPN.
6: Lean on her curveball that she got her out on.
3: Blasted to right center by Wells. And gone! Brooke Wells is alive and well. Number 24 for the first-year Crimson Tide slugger.
0: Number 2.
1: An extra inning affair in Oklahoma City ends as Nebraska walks it off on a two-run blast. The game on ESPN.
3: No hits. 0-for-9 for Nebraska. Big pitch time and again for the Razorbacks. In the center by Kuzak. Johnson going back. It's gone. It's over. It's Ava.
0: Number 1.
1: And finally in Boston, Braves star Ronald Acuna Jr. silences a Fenway faithful in grand fashion. A game heard on 680 The Fan.
7: A 1-0 pitch. He squares it up and drives it. A big boom to left field. It's a grand slam. For the Braves, and they tack on 4 and lead 7-2 in the 6th. Braves fans down the third baseline going wild here at Fenway.
1: All right, what a Thursday night it was. And in fact, the biggest game on a Thursday night had to do with the NBA and the Western Conference Finals going down in Texas. The Spurs and the Thunder, well, they are heading to a pivotal Western Conference Game 7 on Saturday night. The Spurs win Game 6, 118-91. Shai Gilgeous-Alexander held to just 15 points. Let's talk about Shai. Chris Canty, one-third of ESPN Radio's Unsportsmanlike, says SGA's accolades may soon match all-time greats. However, the eye test does not.
8: I will be the first to admit that SGA's name belongs in those conversations if his team finishes the drill this year. It is unquestionable, but his place when it comes to the all-time greats is going to be up for debate. And when we start talking about greatness, we are delineating between the smallest of margins. And when it comes to that, the eye test is always going to factor in, and I think the eye test is what tells us that SGA isn't on par with the likes of Michael Jordan or Bill Russell or Kareem or Magic or Braun or Duncan or Bird or Curry or Chamberlain.
1: How about a rebuttal? First Take, Stephen A. Smith had some thoughts on Canty's opinion of SGA.
9: This notion, I understand that SGA draws fouls. I understand that frustrates people. But I've also seen this brother look at

0: official. Ladies and gentlemen, Shai Gilgeous-Alexander just finished his fourth consecutive year averaging over 30. Over 30. Became the first NBA player to average 30 points in at least four consecutive seasons since Michael Jordan did it seven straight times in the late 80s into the early 90s. That's who SGA is.
1: Also special is Victor Wembanyama, and they will match up against each other coming up Saturday night in Game 7, a game you can hear on ESPN Radio. Turning the page now, what's next for LeBron and the Lakers? Here's ESPN NBA insider Brian Windhorst on the Hoop Collective podcast.
2: From what I am told, the LeBron side is waiting for the Lakers to come to LeBron. They're not going to go to the Lakers and say, we would like, just like last year, they did not go to the Lakers and say, we would like a contract extension, please. The LeBron side, from what I am told, is would like the Lakers to come and say, LeBron, you know, here is our plan for you. Or here's what we were offering, and if they're offering less than the max, here's why. Because we're going to use this cap space to sign these players, and this is where you slot in.
1: ESPN Radio host David Dennis Jr. has thoughts on why LeBron might have a tough time negotiating with the Lakers.
3: This is the first time he does not have the leverage to do so, and that is what creates, that is what we've been leaning towards this happening in the offseason. This is what creates so much of the intrigue with LeBron and the Lakers, because for the first time in his career, this is not his team. He is not the best player on the team. He's arguably the third best player and third most important player on a team. So you're trying to make demands. You want them to come to you. You want to do all this stuff. They're going to come to the table. I'm not sure if they'll eventually agree on things, but this is LeBron James setting the table for what he wants his offseason to look like.
1: So we wait to find out what happens between LeBron and the Lakers. Speaking of waiting, the New York Knicks are still waiting to find out who they will play on Wednesday night in Game 1 of the NBA Finals, their first trip there in 27 years, in fact. And ESPN Radio host Mark Zeno says the Knicks' season is a success only if they win the NBA championship.
4: The basement for the Knicks this year was always the NBA Finals. That was always it. It was the reason they fired Tom Thibodeau. So the basement was getting to this point. However, we are asking that question under the umbrella of the most historic 11-game run in NBA postseason history. Mm-hmm. And I will say this unequivocally, and I will speak on behalf of every single Knicks fan out there, Spike Lee, Ben Stiller, everybody down in the front row, period. I will say this unequivocally for all of them. If you lose the NBA Finals, no one will give a rip about what you just did in the last 11 games. No one cares. None of us will care. Nobody will go, well, we gave it a good try. It's still a success. No. No Knicks fan is saying, no Knicks fan worth their salt is saying that. If you go on the most historic 11-game run in postseason history and then flop, you'll be remembered for the flop, not for the run.
1: Again, Game 1, the NBA Finals, coming up on Wednesday night. How about this comp? ESPN senior NFL insider Adam Schefter, you've heard of him on his own podcast, dropped an NBA to NFL analogy comparing Jalen Brunson to Drew Brees.
5: The one that's most closest to Jalen Brunson leaving Dallas, going to the Knicks, and turning around. Drew Brees leaving the Chargers, going to New Orleans, and turning around that city. Now, Drew Brees, people will remember, wanted to sign with Miami. Nick Saban, the Dolphins coach at the time, wanted to sign Drew Brees. And that leads to that whole question, which we could debate. If Drew Brees had gone to Miami over New Orleans, I maintain Nick Saban might still be coaching in the NFL. He would have been there for Drew Brees' career. He would have won a Super Bowl in Miami. He would have been declared a hero. Alabama wouldn't have had the coach it did. That's a whole other question. But Drew Brees, the Saints were a laughingstock. Nobody wanted to go there at that time. And between Drew Brees and Sean Payton, they went in there and they turned it around. And the Chargers, they liked Drew Brees. They liked him, but they had Phillip Rivers. And I think it's the Mavericks. They liked Jalen Brunson, but they had Luka Doncic. So they let him go.
1: Interesting how one of the reasons why we're probably still talking about Drew Brees is because he won that Super Bowl. Let's not forget they also went for that onside kick in that Super Bowl game as well. Now, that was gutsy. Coming up next, more on an epic Game 6 in the NBA. That's coming up. You're listening to SportsCenter All Night on ESPN Radio.
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18: 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The Spurs look to keep their season alive in Game 6 against the Thunder.
21: Wemby sidestep three. Yes! Third three-pointer of quarter one for Victor Wembanyama.
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24: 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He squares it up and drives it. A big boom to left field. It's a grand slam.
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0: win away from forcing a Game 7. SGA and the Oklahoma City Thunder, well, they lead the series 3-2. San Antonio could certainly use more from Victor Wembanyama, who in Game 5 shot just 27% from the floor, his worst shooting performance in 15 career playoff games. To the highlights we go. Early on, you knew this was going to be a different kind of night for Wemby.
1: Tries to go left, now goes right. Contested jumper's good, and the two-time reigning MVP's got 8.
2: Really good defense by Carter Bryant. Really good offense by SGA.
1: Down floor, Wemby's triple's good again. 20-point first half, matching his output for the entirety of Game 6.
0: Mark Castashere, this one you heard right here on ESPN Radio. Third quarter now. How about the game off the bench for the Spurs, Dylan Harper?
1: Down floor with Wemby on the bench. Harper looking, three-point line, keeps it, steps back, deep two. Yes! Dylan Harper with 14.
2: Jay Will just gave him too much room. He gave him like 4 feet, basically begging him to shoot the ball.
0: Harper finished with 18 points again off the bench, and it was a dominant third quarter for San Antonio.
1: Holmgren takes the long court pass shot, rejected by Wembanyama. Isaiah Joe came up with the loose ball but couldn't hit it at the horn. And the San Antonio Spurs used a 20-0 run in the third quarter, and they'll take a 26-point lead to the fourth.
0: Wemby finished with 28 points, 10 boards, and this series isn't over.
1: And it's another first for the young San Antonio Spurs, their first elimination game victory. Down to their last loss, Wemby with 28 points, 10 rebounds, and 3 blocks, and there will be a Game 7 Saturday night in Oklahoma City. Final score of Game 6, Spurs 118 and the Thunder 91.
0: Again, on the losing side, Shai Gilgeous-Alexander was limited to a team-high 15 points on just 6-for-18 shooting. However, 17 points, 9 assists for Stephon Castle and the San Antonio Spurs. He joined ESPN Radio's George Sindano after the win.
3: Stephon, you guys had some fiery huddles in a loss in Game 6. You guys talked things out. Tough loss. You come back tonight. You even up the series. What was different?
4: I think our just mentality coming into the game. None of us wanted our season to end tonight. And we wanted to give ourselves a chance to win the Western Conference Finals. I mean, it's something we talked about leading up to this point, really all season. So just focusing on being us and playing confident.
3: It felt like the energy right away was in your favor. You guys were hitting a ton of threes. What were those looks like? How did you generate those looks?
4: I think it started with one. He came out aggressive from the jump. He kind of set the tone for us on both ends. And I think we just followed suit.
3: Shai Gilgeous-Alexander, another game where you've held him under 40%. How have you guys been able to been so successful on defense on him?
4: I think it's a team job. I mean, I might get a lot of credit for it because that's my primary matchup, but it's a team job. And I think my teammates been doing a great job of helping me, and my coach has been doing a great job in coaching me and putting me in the best positions to just make it tough for him.
3: The San Antonio Spurs have never played in a Game 7 in the Western Conference Finals. You have a shot to get to the NBA Finals. What are the next 48 hours like for you guys?
4: Just a lot of recovery. Watch some film, see what we did well this game, see what we did bad, and come out Game 7 and just be us.
0: So great defensive night for Stephon Castle. How about let's hear from Victor Wembanyama speaking with the media after the win on his team meeting the moment.
5: Vic, what did you think about the way you guys met the moment in tonight's do-or-die ball game?
6: I think we were consistent and we did what we needed to do. Trusted the game, trusted the basketball gods.
0: More from Wemby on what playing desperate looks like to him.
6: Feels like all it erases kind of all the little mistakes that we do that are human nature, whether it's in the regular season or previous games. We just got to fight that all the time. And when your back's against the wall, it feels like it's the best opportunity to do that.
0: As mentioned, SGA held to just 15 points. He was asked if the Spurs are the toughest challenge the Thunder has faced as a group.
7: I don't know. They're up there for sure. Indiana and Denver were pretty tough. Taking us to Game 7, probably the common denominator with those groups. But yeah, they're a very tough team, really good team, especially this late in the season. You're going to play teams of this caliber. It's no surprise. And yeah, when you're on a playoff run, you run into teams that are very good, especially when you get this late. And however many games it takes.
0: Thunder head coach Mark Daigneault says it's hard to win a playoff game against a great team when on the road.
8: It's hard to win a playoff game, period, against anybody.

0: It's hard to win a playoff game against a great team. It's hard to win a playoff game against a great team on the road. It's hard to win, you know, really any game six in that situation. So I don't know that it was necessarily anything, you know, we did wrong. I thought we were ready to play. I felt confident going into the game. And I felt confident, like I said, at halftime. You know, like it had the makings of a road win if we could be the team that threw the punch in the third. And they were the team that did that, which is why they won the game.
1: Thunder Spurs game 7 on Saturday night in Oklahoma City.
2: For the first time since 1999, the Knicks are in the NBA Finals.
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4: Giving Jalen Brunson a $100 million deal, things started to flip from there.
2: Pull up three, Brunson from the right wing is good.
4: He is the driving force behind their success.
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1: Those highlights courtesy of ESPN Radio. The Knicks continue to wait to find out who their opponent will be. They did speak to the media on Thursday. Here's Jalen Brunson on controlling your attitude and staying focused heading into the finals.
6: One thing you always talked about, you know, controlling your attitude. I don't really say that as much as I used to, but I think my kind of twist on it is being able to control what you can control. Controlling your attitude, controlling your effort, controlling everything. Those are the things that you can control. He said every day. That's how we ended huddles. That's how we started games, practices. It's kind of what his motto was. And once we believed in it, and everything became easier. When there's negative things being said about you, it's important to ignore them. When there are positive things about you, and now it's easy to be able to read them and be like, feel good. But you can't do one and not the other. And so just block it out as best you can.
1: Brunson was referencing Jay Wright when discussing controlling your attitude. Now, Knicks head coach Mike Brown on holding on to their momentum despite a long layoff until game one.
7: It's hard to manufacture the competitive environment that you're going to be in game one. And so to continue to just find different ways to keep that competitive spirit or to keep that edge as high as you can. As a group, the last time we went through this, you know, we started off a little slow, and, you know, we can't afford to do that again.
1: Mike Brown was asked who he'd rather face of the two remaining teams.
7: No, it doesn't. You know, if we expect to be who we think we are, then, you know, at the end of the day, it doesn't matter. If we played San Antonio, it'd save me some money because my family lives in San Antonio. I don't have to buy airline tickets. So, but at the end of the day, both teams are great, and both teams will be a challenge for us.
1: Whoever it's going to be, game one of the NBA Finals will be on Wednesday night. Let's talk about the Knicks contending for that title. 880 ESPN New York's Peter Rosenberg on ESPN Radio's own Sportsmanlike says the Knicks title would rank very highly among New York championships.
8: You can see when, like, the mayor of New York is outside screaming. Like, he's not putting it on for politics. He's a kid who grew up in Queens. And if you grew up in New York, like, you love the Knicks. So to answer it, I think you have to start talking about the 86 Giants. I think you have to talk about, like, the very beginning of the core four run for the Yankees, the 86 Mets. That's the kind of air that they would be in. I've been here now almost 20 years, and I have never seen the city this on tilt. Like, with respect to the Rex Ryan, Mark Sanchez Jets and the 09 Yankees, it has not felt like this.
1: By the way, one note on the Knicks, center Mitchell Robinson has suffered a broken right pinky finger. There is no timetable for his return. Let's stick with the NBA. A new anti-tanking policy has been made official. Here's the latest from ESPN senior NBA insider Shams Charania.
9: The NBA's owners voted and passed new anti-tanking draft lottery reforms. The draft lottery, starting in 2027 through at least 2029, will expand from 14 teams to 16 teams. It will flatten odds, but most importantly, it will create a new relegation zone where, in an unprecedented move in American pro sports, the bottom three teams will be penalized and lose lottery balls for the number one overall draft pick. And so the NBA, in doing this, is trying to create a new system to incentivize winning. Overall, this is a radical response from the NBA to radical behavior to try to curb tanking moving forward. It'll give Adam Silver a ton of different disciplinary actions, $10 million in fine. He can forfeit draft picks, change draft odds moving forward, but the relegation zone is where everyone is going to try to stay out of, because now, moving forward, the worst teams will lose draft lottery ball odds.
1: More from Shams on why the Grizzlies were the only team in the NBA that voted against.
9: My understanding is this vote passed 29-1. The Memphis Grizzlies were the lone team to vote against this, and that's because sources told me the Grizzlies voted no because they are now going to be barred from picking top five next year in 2027, because the reality is the Jazz tanked so well the last couple of years because they have now gotten back-to-back years of top five picks, and that will be three straight, which will disallow them from doing it.
1: Again, the anti-tanking policy will go into effect for the 2027 NBA draft. This is SportsCenter All Night on ESPN Radio. Judson Richards along with you. Before we get to the highlights on the diamond, let's talk collective bargaining agreement. The MLBPA and MLB owners have made their first proposals in what's expected to be a prolonged labor negotiation. ESPN senior MLB insider Jeff Passan joined SportsCenter. The two sides couldn't be farther apart.
10: Major League Baseball has proposed a salary cap, which was expected from everyone. The details of that have not come out quite yet, but what we do know after yesterday's proposal from the MLBPA, the sides could not be any farther apart, not just in terms of what they are proposing, but in terms of just the straight philosophy of how they think baseball should be run. Major League Baseball's economic system has been the same since the MLBPA started back in the late 1960s. MLB is proposing a wholesale change to that. And the last time MLB proposed a salary cap was 1994. And the World Series wound up getting canceled that year because of a player strike. This time, the expectation, if they can't come to an agreement by December 1st, is that the league will lock out the players. And just how protracted this becomes is a question we won't know for months, but will be on the minds of everyone who's a baseball fan.
1: I guess the moral of the story is, as of now, let's enjoy it while we've got it. So let's get to the games. Let's begin here. Division-leading Atlanta Braves in Boston to face the division-worst Boston Red Sox. Top of the sixth, Ducks on the pond for Ronald Acuna Jr.
11: The 1-0 pitch. He squares it up and drives it. A big boob to left field. It's a grand slam. A monster match for Ronald Acuna. A gigantic base hit for the Braves, and they tack on and lead 7-2 in the sixth. Braves fans down the third baseline going wild here at Fenway.
1: The call on 6-8 of the fan. Acuna Jr. hit his fourth career grand slam. Chris Sale struck out 8 in 5 innings against his former team. Braves take down the Red Sox to the final of 10-2. Pirates Paul Skeens, their ace, battling the Cubs in Pittsburgh. The Cubs just snapped their 10-game losing skid yesterday. Could they win 2 in a row? Top of the fifth, Skeens is in control.
11: 2-2. Swing and a miss. He struck him out. Down and away, changeup. 10 strikeouts for Skeens. And he'll walk off the mound with a wry smile. He's in control tonight.
1: The call on Sports Radio 93.7, the fan. He was in control. However, Skeens went 5 1/3, allowing just one earned, but ultimately would take the loss, his third loss in a row. Why? Here's Ian Happ in the eighth.
11: Deep drive to right off the bat of Ian Happ. It's got a chance. Gone. Ian Happ with a line drive home run to the seats in right, out toward right center. And that's a big one. The Cubs lead 5-2.
1: The call from Hall of Famer Pat Hughes on the Cubs radio network. The Cubs perhaps starting a new streak. They win with final of 7-2. How about the Southsiders? The White Sox hosting the Twins at the Red Sox, getting another great outing by Davis Martin. Now in the third inning, the White Sox, when they break this one open.
12: And the 0-1 is sliced into the corner and right. It might score 3. Montgomery's in. Mydroth scores. Here comes Peters. It's 5-0. Randall Grichuk with a bases clearing double.
1: The call on ESPN 1000, Davis Martin has won his last 6 decisions, and the White Sox have won 12 of their last 18 games. They win this one 6-2. Coming up next, a number one in the world, wilts. That's coming up. 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
1: 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But this is SportsCenter All Night on ESPN Radio. How about a little bit of tennis talk? The number one player in the world, Jannik Sinner, is out of the French Open in the second round, losing to the 56th ranked opponent, Juan Manuel Cirundolo. Sinner blew a big opportunity, being up 5-1 in the third set.
2: Struggled, starting to feel very dizzy, very low of energy, and tried to serve it out, but didn't have a lot of energy. Fourth set, I let it go a little bit, trying to have a bit more energy in the fifth. Very important game, the first one, couldn't hold, and then it went all a bit downwards, but woke up this morning, didn't feel very well, and tried to keep the points very short. Also in the beginning, I was hitting very clean, very good, and then I just kind of hit the wall, and that's it.
1: Sinner was on a 30-match winning streak stretching back to February. Judson Richards along with you. This is SportsCenter All Night. Let's go to Oklahoma City now. The Women's College World Series that is taking place. How about some highlights? Top-ranked Alabama taking on number 8 UCLA. We're tied at 3 in the sixth inning. Crimson Tide at the plate.
3: Lean on her curveball that she got her out on.
4: Blasted to right center by Wells. And gone! Brooke Wells is alive and well. Number 24 for the first-year Crimson Tide slugger.
1: The call on ESPN. Alabama moves on with a final of 6-3. Number 4, Nebraska taking on number 5, Arkansas. We got drama in the 10th inning. Huskers at the plate.
4: No hits. 0-9 for Nebraska. Big pitch time and again for the Razorbacks. In the center by Kuzak. Johnson going back. It's gone. It's over. It's Ava.
1: The call on ESPN, Nebraska is moving on there. How about number 2, Texas battling 6th-ranked Tennessee. Volunteers break a scoreless tie in the second.
5: With a couple on base. First pitch swinging. Deep fly ball. Way back in center, and it's gone. Elsa Morrison with her 7th home run of the year, and it's a 3-run shot to give the Lady Vols the lead.
1: Heard and seen on ESPN. Vols double up on Texas with a final of 6-3. All right, number 11, Texas Tech going up against unranked Mississippi State. Red Raiders up big in the fifth.
5: Rattles that one off the first baseman Richardson and out into right, and that'll score another run. And Terry will try and end it right here, and she slides in safely at home to score the 8th run of the game for the Red Raiders.
1: Yeah, and that would do it. The call on ESPN, Texas Tech wins in 5 with that final of 8-0. This is SportsCenter All Night on ESPN Radio. How about we turn our attention to a little bit of the NFL? Rams quarterback Matthew Stafford, coming off of an MVP season, joined the Pat McAfee Show and discussed that first rounder that's being added to the quarterback room in Ty Simpson.
6: I mean, I'm in there with him, in the meeting room, on the practice field, trying to share as much knowledge as I can. Listen, I was a big fan of Ty when he was playing at Alabama. I sent him a text after, he got drafted and said, really enjoyed watching you play. Just you were in the wrong jersey. You know, weren't a dog. So, but I did enjoy watching him play. He's a talented kid. I'm going to do everything I can to get this team ready to play, to win. But at the same time, share some of the knowledge that I've gained throughout my career, because I wouldn't be in the seat that I am right now if I didn't have people that were helping me out along the way, too. So I'm happy to do that. But he has been a sponge, man. He's looking to get better and really. That's everybody on our team, all the young guys that we picked.
1: That was handled well by Matthew Stafford. A lot of people around the NFL surprised to see them take a first-round pick for a quarterback with a team that was in the NFC Championship game last year that, of course, lost to the Seattle Seahawks that went on to win the Super Bowl. Speaking of quarterbacks, Aaron Rodgers is back with the Steelers. ESPN NFL senior writer Bill Barnwell on his podcast says it's preposterous to assume Rodgers will become great again.
7: You mentioned how he has not been good for nearly a half decade. He has a torn Achilles over that stretch. He is now entering his age 43 season. So the chances that he's going to get dramatically better seem particularly unlikely. But the part that really makes my brain hurt, or makes me think I'm crazy, is this idea that, oh, well, now he's got Mike McCarthy back in the fold.
8: Right.
7: Were we not sitting here like 7 years ago saying Mike McCarthy's holding Aaron Rodgers back and an old offense doesn't work? Did Aaron Rodgers not win MVP in back-to-back seasons in his late 30s after Mike McCarthy right. left Green Bay? Like, I understand this is a guy who Aaron Rodgers knows and is familiar with. Why do we think Mike McCarthy is going to make Aaron Rodgers significantly better?
1: As stated, Rodgers will be 43 in December. Coming up next, could San Antonio spur their way to a Game 7? That's next.
9: Coming up on the Friday edition of Unsportsmanlike with Chris Canty, Michelle Smallman, and me, Evan Cohen, the San Antonio Spurs stave off elimination by winning Game 6 at home. 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
9: Hey, it's Evan Cohen. 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
1: Major League Baseball has proposed its first salary cap since 1994. In basketball, the NBA's Board of Governors voted to change the league's draft lottery format beginning with the 2027 NBA draft. Knicks center Mitchell Robinson has a broken pinky finger. There's no timetable for his return as the Knicks get set for their NBA Finals appearance beginning on Wednesday. And in the Western Conference Finals, Game 6, the Spurs left no doubt that they would be forcing a Game 7.
2: And it's another first for the young San Antonio Spurs, their first elimination game victory, down to their last loss. Wemby with 28 points, 10 rebounds, and 3 blocks, and there will be a Game 7 Saturday night in Oklahoma City. Final score of Game 6, Spurs 118 and the Thunder 91.
1: That was a game heard right here on ESPN Radio. In fact, more from Mark Kestisher in just a moment. And as he mentioned, Wembanyama, 28 points, 10 rebounds, 3 boards, 3 blocks, that is, a nice bounce back from a sluggish Game 5. Dylan Harper, 18 points off the bench. Stephon Castle added 17, all part of a dominant Game 6 Spurs victory. So Game 7 coming our way on Saturday night. Spurs head coach Mitch Johnson on how he'll prepare for that pivotal game.
3: Like we have all year. I know there'll be a lot of added attention, a lot of eyes watching. It'll be a hostile environment, but we've been saying this for a long time. We've had a lot of firsts. This one will be a little bit more important or higher stakes than all the others. That's the goal, is you keep playing and the season gets longer.
1: Spurs guard Stephon Castle on the first thing that comes to mind about Game 7.
4: Win or go home. I think nothing else matters for the next 48 hours for us, so you know, get all the recovery, watch all the film you need to watch to have our minds and bodies ready for, you know, that 48 minutes.
1: Thunder Shai Gilgeous-Alexander held to just 15 points. Ask how he can get back to his norm in Game 7.
5: A lot of the shots that I'm shooting, I've shot plenty of times before and they feel good. They're just not going in. But yeah, it's too late to abandon my work and abandon my game and who I am. This late in the season, I got to trust it and live or die by it.
1: With more on the Spurs' dominant win, let's send it back to our crew who had the call, Mark Kestisher and P.J. Carlissimo.
2: Judson, thank you very much. There will be a Game 7 in the Western Conference Finals. Don't look at the birth certificates. They're the young San Antonio Spurs, but they just avoided elimination. And, P.J., it was Victor Wembanyama setting the tone in the first half and in the third quarter. 20-0 was the run. They held the Thunder to 13 points, and on to Game 7 we go.
6: When they held the Oklahoma City Thunder to, was it 82?
2: Yes, in Game 4.
6: A few days ago. Now tonight they hold them to 91. This is the best offensive team in the league. Incredible defense. They got a lift from the bench tonight, Kesty. The bench, which has not been there for most of this series for San Antonio, outscored OKC 46-38. Victor Wembanyama was magnificent. 28 points, 10 boards. He's now tied with Karl Anthony Towns. Both of them have 8 double-doubles in the playoffs. But he set the tone right from the beginning with the 3, with blocked shots. They lost, I don't know who the scorers were. They lost track of his shots.
2: He blocked three. Had 5 blocks.
6: He blocked 3 in the first quarter alone. He was magnificent. Dylan Harper off the bench really filled in. That's something that Mitch Johnson needed so much. And Dylan Harper delivered tonight. Steph Castle did end up shooting 5-for-10 from the field. Early on, he was struggling. But what impressed me, 9 assists from him, 7 assists from De'Aaron Fox, 1 turnover between them. 16 assists, 1 turnover. They got the pace that San Antonio wanted. They want to play at a quicker pace. They shot the 3 very, very well. 15-for-41, 37%. They got to the free throw line, 21-for-25. But the defense, to me, was the story. And Victor Wembanyama shows why he is literally the most spectacular talent we've had come into this league in a long, long time.
2: Take a brief look ahead to Game 7 because there were some key injuries in the series. I thought Dylan Harper came back very strong tonight. De'Aaron Fox still struggling a bit. I don't know if we'll see A.J. Mitchell for OKC, but J-Dub Jalen Williams was able to play 10 minutes, not very effectively, and we're 48 hours out.
6: It'll be interesting to see how he comes out of the game. This might have been a step closer to being the Jalen Williams that OKC certainly wants to see. Hopefully he comes out of it well, and hopefully he plays more like that next game. To me, the most encouraging thing for OKC, Chet Holmgren continues to play better. He also had a double-double, 10 points, 11 boards. He blocked a couple shots. He did not back down at all. He took it to Wemby a couple times. He blocked the two of them, traded blocks on one possession following the other late in the game. So I think that's a really good sign for OKC. But, Kessie, I would be lying if I told you I have any idea what to expect in Game 7.
2: That was going to be my last question, is I know the answer already. What's going to happen? We don't know. So tune in and find out. What we do know, the Western Conference Finals goes to a seventh and decisive game for the first time in 8 years. San Antonio has evened things up at 3. 118-91 the final over the Oklahoma City Thunder. For PJ Carlesimo, I'm Mark Kestisher right here on your home for the NBA, ESPN Radio, and the ESPN app. Let's go back to Judson Richards in the studio.
1: Mark, PJ, thank you. We look forward to hearing your voices again. 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Well, the NBA's Board of Governors has passed new anti-tanking rules that include expanding the draft lottery from 14 to 16 teams, a relegation zone where the bottom three teams get penalized with lessened chances for the number one pick, and flattened odds. Let's get some reaction to that. ESPN Radio's Harry Douglas, one half of Freddie and Harry, ponders if other leagues will adopt similar anti-tanking rules.
7: As this plays out for the next few years, if it becomes a success and a lot of people love it, not like it, love it, do other sports adopt this manner? And I get it, because like the dynamics of the draft is different from NBA and other sports, but is it something in the back of the mind of other commissioners to get teams to stop trying to lose purposely so they can have a high draft pick and get a franchise changer?
1: Now, his co-host, Freddie Coleman, considers if anti-tanking rules will put real pressure on front offices.
8: This is what teams get for openly saying, okay, Adam Silver, we're deliberately tanking. We're sitting guys on purpose. We're going to not play healthy players to increase our chances at better odds with the NBA draft coming up. What are you going to do about it? Well, they found out. They bleeped around and found out. Now the general managers, player personnel directors, are really going to have to do their jobs and not wait for a draft to do the jobs for them.
1: The vote was 29-1, by the way, out of 30 NBA teams, with only the Memphis Grizzlies voting against the measure. Judson Richards with you here. This is SportsCenter All Night on ESPN Radio. Why don't we go to some WNBA? The Dallas Wings hosting the Las Vegas Aces, fourth quarter. Big night for this wing.
9: Points. Just a beautiful touch. Bud has 22.
1: Bud would finish with 22. The call on Prime Video. Wings beat the Aces 95-87 to improve to 5-3 on the year. Now, Aces head coach Becky Hammon took issue with the officiating after the game.
10: Asia Wilson shoots one free throw. Kennedy Carter, zero. Jackie Young, zero. I'm tired of that. I'm not saying they didn't earn their 22 down there, but when a Walker shoots more free throws than Asia Wilson and Jackie Young and Kennedy Carter all combined, that's a problem. And we're not getting the same whistle. All right, give me my fine.
1: So that was Becky Hammon with a little bit of music underneath her as well. Why don't we go to the other WNBA game happening on a Thursday night? Golden State Valkyries hosting Caitlin Clark and the Indiana Fever. Tight game in the fourth, Golden State with the ball.
11: Here comes Gabby Williams leading the break over to Burton, who finishes it off once again. What a night! Burton's been the best. 23 points.
1: Another call on Prime Video. Valkyries hold on to win 90-88. Caitlin Clark, 16 points, just 3 of 12 shooting from the floor. Why don't we go back to Major League Baseball? Let's begin with Blue Jays and the Orioles in Baltimore. Top of the third inning, scoreless, no more.
12: And Jimenez gets underneath it, sends it on a pretty decent ride out to right field, and it's going to keep going up and over the wall. A solo shot for Andrés Jimenez opens up the scoring. 1-0 Blue Jays.
1: They call in Sportsnet 590. The Fan. Jays slide by 2-1 to that one to pull within a game under 500. In Detroit now, how about the Angels and the Tigers? Tied at 1 in the fifth. Halos at the plate.
13: Here's the pitch on Neto. He hits that one sharply third base side, and that's a fair ball. It's out of the reach of Keith. It ricochets off the side wall. One run will score. Angels have the lead and runners at second and third. The third straight hit here in the inning. That's a double for Neto.
1: They call on Angels Radio AM 830. Grayson Rodriguez pitched five strong innings. Angels beat the Tigers 7-1. Angels are kind of hot. They've won, that's their fifth victory in their last six games. As for the Astros and the Rangers, Houston wasted no time blasting off in the first.
14: First pitch here, and that's ripped pretty deep to left. Racing back is Osuna, looking up, and that ball is gone. A two-run home run for Isak Paredes, and the Astros lead it 3-0 on Paredes' sixth home run of the season.
1: The call on KBME 790 AM. Jeremy Pena and Isak Paredes homered in the first inning. Astros took down the Rangers for the final of 5-1. Now to the not-so-fun part. The MLBPA and MLB owners have made their first proposals in what's expected to be a prolonged labor negotiation regarding that collective bargaining agreement. ESPN MLB insider Buster Olney joined PTI with the latest.
15: Now, what we're hearing from Major League Baseball is we're hearing from our fans that we need more competitive balance. And let's face it, I think from the owner's side, you would love a system, and they proposed a salary cap where there's more cost certainty. And my big question on the union side is, can the rank and file hold together? If you remember the last labor negotiation, the union leadership put a recommendation in front of the players to reject the owner's last offer, and the rank and file bulldozed that because they wanted to go back to work. Certainly the union is not as together as it was back in 94-95 when they went out on strike for the last third of the 1994 season, and the World Series was canceled.
1: Again, if the sides can't negotiate a new CBA before the current one expires on December 1st, owners are likely to lock out the players until a new deal is in place. Our top sound is next. 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
16: 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I'll tell you if he's right. 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
0: More SportsCenter All Night, coming up next. Amber and Ian.
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1: In Chicago, Randall Grichuk breaks the game open for the White Sox with a bases clearing double. That game heard on ESPN 1000.
3: And the 0-1 is sliced into the corner and right. It might score three. Montgomery's in. Mydroth scores. Here comes Peters. It's 5-0. Randall Grichuk with a bases-clearing double.
0: Number 4.
1: Spurs rookie Carter Bryant rocks the rim in San Antonio. A game heard on ESPN Radio.
4: Out to Castle driving. Finds Bryant corner. He drives the baseline. Go score! And a highlight two-hand throwdown for the rookie from Arizona.
5: I love the adjustment. He airballs at three. Two-hand tomahawk the next time.
0: Number 3.
1: At the Women's College World Series, Brooke Wells slugs a go-ahead homer to propel top-ranked Alabama to victory. A game heard and seen on ESPN.
6: Lean on her curveball that she got her out on.
3: Blasted to right center by Wells. And gone! Brooke Wells is alive and well. Number 24 for the first-year Crimson Tide slugger.
0: Number 2.
1: An extra inning affair in Oklahoma City ends as Nebraska walks it off on a two-run blast. The game on ESPN.
3: No hits. 0-for-9 for Nebraska. Big pitch time and again for the Razorbacks. In the center by Kuzak Johnson going back. It's gone. It's over. It's Ava.
0: One.
1: And finally, in Boston, Braves star Ronald Acuna Jr. silences a Fenway faithful in grand fashion. A game heard on 680 The Fan.
7: A 1-0 pitch. He squares it up and drives it. A big boom to left field. It's a grand slam. A monster mash for Ronald Acuna. A gigantic base hit for the Braves. And they tack on 4 and lead 7-2 in the 6th. Braves fans down the third baseline going wild.
1: All right, what a Thursday night it was. And, in fact, the biggest game on a Thursday night had to do with the NBA and the Western Conference Finals going down in Texas. The Spurs and the Thunder, well, they are heading to a pivotal Western Conference Game 7 on Saturday night. The Spurs win Game 6, 118-91. Shai Gilgeous-Alexander held to just 15 points. Let's talk about Shai. Chris Canty, one-third of ESPN Radio's Unsportsmanlike, says SGA's accolades may soon match all-time greats. However, the eye test does not.
8: I will be the first to admit that SGA's name belongs in those conversations if his team finishes the drill this year. It is unquestionable, but his place when it comes to the all-time greats is going to be up for debate. And when we start talking about greatness, we are delineating between the smallest of margins. And when it comes to that, the eye test is always going to factor in. And I think the eye test is what tells us that SGA isn't on par with the likes of Michael Jordan or Bill Russell or Kareem or Magic or Bron or Duncan or Bird or Curry or Chamberlain.
1: How about a rebuttal? First Take, Stephen A. Smith had some thoughts on Canty's opinion of SGA.
9: This notion, I understand that SGA draws fouls. I understand that frustrates people. But I've also seen this brother look at

0: Ladies and gentlemen, Shai Gilgeous-Alexander just finished his fourth consecutive year, averaging over 30. Over 30. Came the first NBA player to average 30 points in at least four consecutive seasons since Michael Jordan did it seven straight times in the late 80s into the early 90s. That's who SGA is.
1: Also special is Victor Wembanyama, and they will match up against each other coming up Saturday night in Game 7, a game you can hear on ESPN Radio. Turning the page now, what's next for LeBron and the Lakers? Here's ESPN NBA insider Brian Windhorst on the Hoop Collective podcast.
2: From what I am told, the LeBron side is waiting for the Lakers to come to LeBron. They're not going to go to the Lakers and say, we would like, just like last year, they did not go to the Lakers and say, we would like a contract extension, please. The LeBron side, from what I am told, is would like the Lakers to come and say, LeBron, here is our plan for you. Or here's what we were offering. And if they're offering less than the max, here's why. Because we're going to use this cap space to sign these players, and this is where you slot in.
1: ESPN Radio host David Dennis Jr. has thoughts on why LeBron might have a tough time negotiating with the Lakers.
3: This is the first time he does not have the leverage to do so. And that is what creates, that is what we've been leaning towards this happening in the offseason. This is what creates so much of the intrigue with LeBron and the Lakers, because for the first time in his career, this is not his team. He is not the best player on the team. He's arguably the third best player and third most important player on a team. So you're trying to make demands. You want them to come to you. You want to do all this stuff. They're going to come to the table. I'm not sure if they'll eventually agree on things, but this is LeBron James setting the table for what he wants his offseason to look like.
1: So we await to find out what happens between LeBron and the Lakers. Speaking of waiting, the New York Knicks are still waiting to find out who they will play on Wednesday night in Game 1 of the NBA Finals, their first trip there in 27 years, in fact. And ESPN Radio host Mark Zeno says the Knicks' season is a success only if they win the NBA championship.
4: The basement for the Knicks this year was always the NBA Finals. That was always it. It was the reason they fired Tom Thibodeau. So the basement was getting to this point. However, we are asking that question under the umbrella of the most historic 11-game run in NBA postseason history. Mm-hmm. And I will say this unequivocally, and I will speak on behalf of every single Knicks fan out there, Spike Lee, Ben Stiller, everybody down in the front row, period. I will say this unequivocally for all of them. If you lose the NBA Finals, no one will give a rip about what you just did in the last 11 games. No one cares. None of us will care. Nobody will go,
5: we gave it a good try. It's still a success.
4: No. That no Knick fan is saying, no Knick fan worth their salt is saying that. If you go on the most historic 11-game run in postseason history and then flop, you'll be remembered for the flop, not for the run.
1: Again, Game 1, the NBA Finals, coming up on Wednesday night. How about this comp? ESPN senior NFL insider Adam Schefter, you've heard of him on his own podcast, dropped an NBA to NFL analogy comparing Jalen Brunson to Drew Brees.
6: The one that's most closest to Jalen Brunson leaving Dallas, going to the Knicks, and turning around. Drew Brees leaving the Chargers, going to New Orleans, and turning around that city. Now, Drew Brees, people will remember, wanted to sign with Miami. Nick Saban, the Dolphins coach at the time, wanted to sign Drew Brees. And that leads to that whole question, which we could debate. If Drew Brees had gone to Miami over New Orleans, I maintain Nick Saban might still be coaching in the NFL. He would have been there for Drew Brees' career. He would have won a Super Bowl in Miami. He would have been declared a hero. Alabama wouldn't have had the coach it did. That's a whole other question. But Drew Brees, the Saints were a laughingstock. Nobody wanted to go there at that time. And between Drew Brees and Sean Payton, they went in there and they turned it around. And the Chargers, they liked Drew Brees. They liked him, but they had Phillip Rivers. And I think it's the Mavericks. They liked Jalen Brunson, but they had Luka Doncic. So they let him go.
1: Interesting how one of the reasons why we're probably still talking about Drew Brees is because he won that Super Bowl. Let's not forget they also went for that onside kick in that Super Bowl game as well. Now that was gutsy. Coming up next, more on an epic Game 6 in the NBA. That's coming up. 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
13: Hey, it's Evan Cohen. 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

0: live. Fight like hell. And when you get too tired to fight, let somebody else fight for you. That's what they say.
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12: 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We've got collective bargaining talk and anti-tanking conversations to get to. But first, well, let's begin with the good stuff. And that's an enormous playoff game in Texas. Game 6 of the Western Conference Finals. Now, the San Antonio Spurs facing elimination, but also just one

0: Giant, really good offense by SGA.
1: Down floor, Wemby's triple's good again. 20-point first half, matching his output for the entirety of Game 6.
2: Mark Castashere, this one you heard right here on ESPN Radio. Third quarter now. How about the game off the bench for the Spurs, Dylan Harper?
1: Down floor with Wemby on the bench. Harper looking, three-point line, keeps it, steps back, deep two. Yes! Dylan Harper with 14.
0: Jay Will just gave him too much room. He gave him like 4 feet, basically begging him to shoot the ball.
2: Harper finished with 18 points again off the bench, and it was a dominant third quarter for San Antonio.
1: Holmgren takes the long court pass shot, rejected by Wembanyama. Isaiah Joe came up with the loose ball but couldn't hit it at the horn. And the San Antonio Spurs used a 20-0 run in the third quarter, and they'll take a 26-point lead to the fourth.
2: Wemby finished with 28 points, 10 boards, and this series isn't over.
1: And it's another first for the young San Antonio Spurs, their first elimination game victory. Down to their last loss, Wemby with 28 points, 10 rebounds, and 3 blocks, and there will be a Game 7 Saturday night in Oklahoma City. Final score of Game 6, Spurs 118 and the Thunder 91.
2: Again, on the losing side, Shai Gilgeous-Alexander was limited to a team-high 15 points on just 6-for-18 shooting. However, 17 points, 9 assists for Stephon Castle and the San Antonio Spurs. He joined ESPN Radio's George Sindano after the win.
3: Stephon, you guys had some fiery huddles in a loss in Game 6. You guys talked things out. Tough loss. You come back tonight. You even up the series. What was different?
4: I think our just mentality coming into the game. None of us wanted our season to end tonight. And we wanted to give ourselves a chance to win the Western Conference Finals. I mean, it's something we talked about leading up to this point, really all season. So just focusing on being us and playing confident.
3: It felt like the energy right away was in your favor. You guys were hitting a ton of threes. What were those looks like? How did you generate those looks?
4: I think it started with one. He came out aggressive from the jump. He kind of set the tone for us on both ends. And I think we just followed suit.
3: Shai Gilgeous-Alexander, another game where you've held him under 40%. How have you guys been able to be so successful on defense on him?
4: I think it's a team job. I mean, I might get a lot of credit for it because that's my primary matchup, but it's a team job. And I think my teammates been doing a great job of helping me, and my coach has been doing a great job in coaching me and putting me in the best positions to just make it tough for him.
3: The San Antonio Spurs have never played in a Game 7 in the Western Conference Finals. You have a shot to get to the NBA Finals. What are the next 48 hours like for you guys?
4: Just a lot of recovery. Watch some film, see what we did well this game, see what we did bad, and come out Game 7 and just be us.
2: So great defensive night for Stephon Castle. How about let's hear from Victor Wembanyama speaking with the media after the win on his team meeting the moment.
5: Vic, what'd you think about the way you guys met the moment in tonight's do-or-die ball game?
6: I think we were consistent and we did what we needed to do. Trusted the game, trusted the basketball gods.
2: More from Wemby on what playing desperate looks like to him.
6: Feels like it erases kind of all the little mistakes that we do that are human nature, whether it's in the regular season or previous games. We just got to fight that all the time. And when your back's against the wall, it feels like it's the best opportunity to do that.
2: As mentioned, SGA held to just 15 points. He was asked if the Spurs are the toughest challenge the Thunder has faced as a group.
7: I don't know. They're up there for sure. Indiana and Denver were pretty tough. Taking us to Game 7, probably the common denominator with those groups. But yeah, they're a very tough team, really good team, especially this late in the season. You're going to play teams of this caliber. It's no surprise. And yeah, when you're on a playoff run, you run into teams that are very good, especially when you get this late. And however many games it takes.
2: Thunder head coach Mark Daigneault says it's hard to win a playoff game against a great team when on the road.
8: It's hard to win a playoff game, period, against anybody. It's hard to win a playoff game against a great team. It's hard to win a playoff game against a great team on the road. It's hard to win, you know, really any Game 6 in that situation. So I don't know that it was necessarily anything, you know, we did wrong. I thought we were ready to play. I felt confident going into the game. And I felt confident, like I said, at halftime. You know, like it had the makings of a road win if we could be the team that threw the punch in the third. And they were the team that did that, which is why they won the game.
2: Thunder Spurs Game 7 on Saturday night in Oklahoma City.

0: For the first time since 1999, the Knicks are in the NBA Finals.
1: I feel like the word hope has been gone from the New York Knicks name for a long time.
2: Giving Jalen Brunson a $100 million deal, things started to flip from there.
0: Pull up three, Brunson from the right wing is good.
2: He is the driving force behind their success.
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0: Bridges for three, good.
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5: Those highlights courtesy of ESPN Radio. The Knicks continue to wait to find out who their opponent will be. They did speak to the media on Thursday. Here's Jalen Brunson on controlling your attitude and staying focused heading into the finals.
4: One thing you always talked about, you know, controlling your attitude. I don't really say that as much as I used to, but I think my kind of twist on it is being able to control what you can control. Controlling your attitude, controlling your effort, controlling everything. Those are the things that you can control. He said every day. That's how we ended huddles. That's how we started games, practices. It's kind of what his motto was. And once we believed in it, and everything became easier. When there's negative things being said about you, it's important to ignore them. When there are positive things about you, you know, it's easy to be able to read them and be like, feel good. But you can't do one and not the other. And so just block out as best you can.
5: Brunson was referencing Jay Wright when discussing controlling your attitude. Now, Knicks head coach Mike Brown on holding on to their momentum despite a long layoff until game one.
6: It's hard to manufacture the competitive environment that you're going to be in game one. And so to continue to just find different ways to keep that competitive spirit or to keep that edge as high as you can. As a group, the last time we went through this, you know, we started off a little slow, and, you know, we can't afford to do that again.
5: Mike Brown was asked who he'd rather face of the two remaining teams.
6: No, it doesn't. You know, if we expect to be who we think we are, then, you know, at the end of the day, it doesn't matter. If we played San Antonio, it'd save me some money because my family lives in San Antonio. I'll have to buy airline tickets. So, but at the end of the day, both teams are great, and both teams will be a challenge for us.
5: Whoever it's going to be, game one of the NBA Finals will be on Wednesday night. Let's talk about the Knicks contending for that title. 880 ESPN New York's Peter Rosenberg on ESPN Radio's Own Sportsmanlike says the Knicks title would rank very highly among New York championships.
7: You can see when, like, the mayor of New York is outside screaming, like, he's not putting it on for politics. He's a kid who grew up in Queens. And if you grew up in New York, like, you love the Knicks. So to answer it, I think you have to start talking about the 86 Giants. I think you have to talk about, like, the very beginning of the core four run for the Yankees, the 86 Mets. That's the kind of air that they would be in. I've been here now almost 20 years, and I have never seen the city this on tilt. Like, with respect to the Rex Ryan, Mark Sanchez Jets and the 09 Yankees, it has not felt like this.
5: By the way, one note on the Knicks, center Mitchell Robinson has suffered a broken right pinky finger. There is no timetable for his return. Let's stick with the NBA. A new anti-tanking policy has been made official. Here's the latest from ESPN senior NBA insider Shams Charania.
8: The NBA's owners voted and passed new anti-tanking draft lottery reforms. The draft lottery, starting in 2027 through at least 2029, will expand from 14 teams to 16 teams. It will flatten odds, but most importantly, it will create a new relegation zone where, in an unprecedented move in American pro sports, the bottom three teams will be penalized and lose lottery balls for the number one overall draft pick. And so the NBA, in doing this, is trying to create a new system to incentivize winning. Overall, this is a radical response from the NBA to radical behavior to try to curb tanking moving forward. It'll give Adam Silver a ton of different disciplinary actions, $10 million in fine. He can forfeit draft picks, change draft odds moving forward. But the relegation zone is where everyone is going to try to stay out of, because now, moving forward, the worst teams will lose draft lottery ball odds.
5: More from Shams on why the Grizzlies were the only team in the NBA that voted against.
8: My understanding is this vote passed 29-1. The Memphis Grizzlies were the lone team to vote against this. And that's because sources told me the Grizzlies voted no because they are now going to be barred from picking top five next year in 2027, because the reality is the Jazz tanked so well the last couple of years because they have now gotten back-to-back years of top five picks, and that will be three straight, which will disallow them from doing it.
5: Again, the anti-tanking policy will go into effect for the 2027 NBA draft. This is SportsCenter All Night on ESPN Radio. Judson Richards along with you. Before we get to the highlights on the diamond, let's talk collective bargaining agreement. The MLBPA and MLB owners have made their first proposals in what's expected to be a prolonged labor negotiation. ESPN senior MLB insider Jeff Passan joined SportsCenter. The two sides couldn't be farther apart.
9: Major League Baseball has proposed a salary cap, which was expected from everyone. The details of that have not come out quite yet, but what we do know after yesterday's proposal from the MLBPA, the sides could not be any farther apart, not just in terms of what they are proposing, but in terms of just the straight philosophy of how they think baseball should be run. Major League Baseball's economic system has been the same since the MLBPA started back in the late 1960s. MLB is proposing a wholesale change to that. And the last time MLB proposed a salary cap was 1994. And the World Series wound up getting canceled that year because of a player strike. This time, the expectation, if they can't come to an agreement by December 1st, is that the league will lock out the players. And just how protracted this becomes is a question we won't know for months, but will be on the minds of everyone who's a baseball fan.
5: I guess the moral of the story is, as of now, let's enjoy it while we've got it. So let's get to the games. Let's begin here. Division leading Atlanta Braves in Boston to face the division worst Boston Red Sox. Top of the sixth, Ducks on the pond for Ronald Acuna Jr.
10: The 1-0 pitch. He squares it up and drives it. A big boob to left field. It's a grand slam. A monster mash for Ronald Acuna. A gigantic base hit for the Braves. And they tack on four and lead 7-2 in the sixth. Braves fans down the third baseline going wild here at Fenway.
5: The call on 680, the fan, Acuna Jr. hit his fourth career grand slam. Chris Sale struck out eight in five innings against his former team. Braves take down the Red Sox to the final of 10-2. Pirates' Paul Skenes, their ace, battling the Cubs in Pittsburgh. The Cubs just snapped their 10-game losing skid yesterday. Could they win two in a row? Top of the fifth, Skenes is in control.
10: 2-2, swing and a miss, he struck him out. Down and away, changeup, 10 strikeouts for Skenes, and he'll walk off the mound with a wry smile. He's in control tonight.
5: The call on Sports Radio 93.7, the fan. He was in control, however, Skenes went 5 1/3, allowing just one earned, but ultimately would take the loss, his third loss in a row. Why? Here's Ian Happ in the eighth.
10: Deep drive to right off the bat of Ian Happ. It's got a chance. Gone. Ian Happ with a line drive home run to the seats in right, out toward right center. And that's a big one. The Cubs lead 5-2.
5: The call from Hall of Famer Pat Hughes on the Cubs radio network. The Cubs perhaps starting a new streak. They win with the final of 7-2. How about the Southsiders? The White Sox hosting the Twins at the Red Sox, getting another great outing by Davis Martin. Now in the third inning, the White Sox, when they break this one open.
11: And the 0-1 is sliced into the corner and right. It might score three. Montgomery's in. Mydroth scores. Here comes Peters. It's 5-0. Randall Grichuk with a bases clearing double.
5: The call on ESPN 1000, Davis Martin has won his last six decisions, and the White Sox have won 12 of their last 18 games. They win this one 6-2. Coming up next, a number one in the world, Wiltz. That's coming up. This is SportsCenter All Night on ESPN Radio.
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1: 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How about a little bit of tennis talk? The number one player in the world, Jannik Sinner, is out of the French Open in the second round, losing to the 56th ranked opponent, Juan Manuel Cirundolo. Sinner blew a big opportunity, being up 5-1 in the third set.
2: Struggled, starting to feel very dizzy, very low of energy, and tried to serve it out, but didn't have a lot of energy. Fourth set, I let it go a little bit, trying to have a bit more energy in the fifth. Very important game, the first one, couldn't hold, and then it went all a bit downwards, but woke up this morning, didn't feel very well, and tried to keep the points very short, also in the beginning. I was hitting very clean, very good, and then I just kind of hit the wall, and that's it.
1: Sinner was on a 30-match winning streak stretching back to February. Judson Richards along with you. This is SportsCenter All Night. Let's go to Oklahoma City now. The Women's College World Series and is taking place. How about some highlights? Top-ranked Alabama taking on number 8 UCLA. We're tied at 3 in the sixth inning. Crimson Tide at the plate.
3: Lean on her curveball that she got her out on.
4: Blasted to right center by Wells. And gone! Brooke Wells is alive and well. Number 24 for the first year Crimson Tide slugger.
1: The call on ESPN. Alabama moves on with a final of 6-3. Number 4, Nebraska taking on number 5, Arkansas. We got drama in the 10th inning. Huskers at the plate.
4: No hits. 0-9 for Nebraska. Big pitch time and again for the Razorbacks. In the center by Kuzak. Johnson going back. It's gone. It's over. It's Ava.
1: The call on ESPN, Nebraska is moving on there. How about number 2, Tech?
4: It's Ava!
1: The call on ESPN, Nebraska is moving on there. How about number 2, Texas battling 6th-ranked Tennessee? Volunteers break a scoreless tie in the second.
5: With a couple on base. First pitch swinging. Deep fly ball. Way back in center, and it's gone! Elsa Morrison with her 7th home run of the year, and it's a 3-run shot to give the Lady Vols the lead.
1: Heard and seen on ESPN. Vols double up on Texas with a final of 6-3. All right, number 11, Texas Tech going up against unranked Mississippi State. Red Raiders up big in the fifth.
5: Rattles that one off the first baseman Richardson and out into right, and that'll score another run. And Terry will try and end it right here, and she slides in safely at home to score the 8th run of the game for the Red Raiders.
1: Yeah, and that would do it. The call on ESPN, Texas Tech wins in 5 with that final of 8-0. This is SportsCenter All Night on ESPN Radio. How about we turn our attention to a little bit of the NFL? Rams quarterback Matthew Stafford, coming off of an MVP season, joined the Pat McAfee Show and discussed that first rounder that's being added to the quarterback room in Ty Simpson.
6: I mean, I'm in there with him, in the meeting room, on the practice field, trying to share as much knowledge as I can. Listen, I was a big fan of Ty when he was playing at Alabama. I sent him a text after, he got drafted and said, really enjoyed watching you play, just you were in the wrong jersey. You weren't a dog. So, but I did enjoy watching him play. He's a talented kid. I'm going to do everything I can to get this team ready to play, to win, but at the same time, share some of the knowledge that I've gained throughout my career, because I wouldn't be in the seat that I am right now if I didn't have people that were helping me out along the way, too. So I'm happy to do that. But he has been a sponge, man. He's looking to get better, and really, that's everybody on our team, all the young guys that we picked.
1: That was handled well by Matthew Stafford. A lot of people around the NFL surprised to see them take a first-round pick for a quarterback with a team that was in the NFC Championship game last year that, of course, lost to the Seattle Seahawks that went on to win the Super Bowl. Speaking of quarterbacks, Aaron Rodgers is back with the Steelers. ESPN NFL senior writer Bill Barnwell in his podcast says it's preposterous to assume Rodgers will become great again.
7: You mentioned how he has not been good for nearly a half decade. He has a torn Achilles over that stretch. He is now entering his age 43 season. So the chances that he's going to get dramatically better seem particularly unlikely. But the part that really makes my brain hurt or makes me think I'm crazy is this idea that, oh, well, now he's got Mike McCarthy back in the fold.
8: Right.
7: Were we not sitting here like 7 years ago saying Mike McCarthy's holding Aaron Rodgers back in an old offense doesn't work? Did Aaron Rodgers not win MVP in back-to-back seasons in his late 30s after Mike McCarthy right. left Green Bay? Like, I understand this is a guy who Aaron Rodgers knows and is familiar with. Why do we think Mike McCarthy is going to make Aaron Rodgers significantly better?
1: As stated, Rodgers will be 43 in December. Coming up next, could San Antonio spur their way to a Game 7? That's next.
0: 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Heated rivals take center stage in St. Louis.
9: Way back there. 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
1: Major League Baseball has proposed its first salary cap since 1994. In basketball, the NBA's Board of Governors voted to change the league's draft lottery format beginning with the 2027 NBA draft. Knicks center Mitchell Robinson has a broken pinky finger. There's no timetable for his return as the Knicks get set for their NBA Finals appearance beginning on Wednesday. And in the Western Conference Finals, Game 6, the Spurs left no doubt that they would be forcing a Game 7.
2: And it's another first for the young San Antonio Spurs, their first elimination game victory, down to their last loss. Wemby with 28 points, 10 rebounds, and 3 blocks, and there will be a Game 7 Saturday night in Oklahoma City. Final score of Game 6, Spurs 118 and the Thunder 91.
1: That was a game heard right here on ESPN Radio. In fact, more from Mark Kestershire in just a moment. And as he mentioned, Wembanyama, 28 points, 10 rebounds, 3 boards, 3 blocks, that is. A nice bounce back from a sluggish Game 5. Dylan Harper, 18 points off the bench. Stephon Castle added 17, all part of a dominant Game 6 Spurs victory. So Game 7 coming our way on Saturday night. Spurs head coach Mitch Johnson on how he'll prepare for that pivotal game.
3: Like we have all year. I know there'll be a lot of added attention, a lot of eyes watching. It'll be a hostile environment, but we've been saying this for a long time. We've had a lot of firsts. This one will be a little bit more important or higher stakes than all the others. That's the goal, as you keep playing and the season gets longer.
1: Spurs guard Stephon Castle on the first thing that comes to mind about Game 7.
4: Win or go home. I think nothing else matters for the next 48 hours for us, so you know, get all the recovery, watch all the film you need to watch to have our minds and bodies ready for, you know, that 48 minutes.
1: Thunder Shai Gilgeous-Alexander held to just 15 points. Asked how he can get back to his norm in Game 7.
5: A lot of the shots that I'm shooting, I've shot plenty of times before and they feel good. They're just not going in. But yeah, it's too late to abandon my work and abandon my game and who I am. This late in the season, I got to trust it and live or die by it.
1: With more on the Spurs' dominant win, let's send it back to our crew at the call, Mark Kestershire and P.J. Carlissimo.
2: Judson, thank you very much. There will be a Game 7 in the Western Conference Finals. Don't look at the birth certificates. They're the young San Antonio Spurs, but they just avoided elimination. And, P.J., it was Victor Wembanyama setting the tone in the first half. And in the third quarter, 20-0 was the run. They held the Thunder to 13 points, and on to Game 7 we go.
6: When they held the Oklahoma City Thunder to, was it 82?
2: Yes, in Game 4.
6: A few days ago. Now tonight they hold them to 91. This is the best offensive team in the league. Incredible defense. They got a lift from the bench tonight, Kesty. The bench, which has not been there for most of this series for San Antonio, outscored OKC 46-38. Victor Wembanyama was magnificent. 28 points, 10 boards. He's now tied with Karl Anthony Towns. They've got them, both of them have 8 double-doubles in the playoffs. But he set the tone right from the beginning with the 3, with block shots. They lost, I don't know who the scorers were. They lost track of his shots.
2: He blocked should have 5 blocks.
6: He blocked 3 in the first quarter alone. He was magnificent. Dylan Harper off the bench really filled in. That's something that Mitch Johnson needed so much, and Dylan Harper delivered tonight. Steph Castle did end up shooting 5-for-10 from the field. Early on, he was struggling, but what impressed me, 9 assists from him, 7 assists from De'Aaron Fox, 1 turnover between them. 16 assists, 1 turnover. They got the pace that San Antonio wanted. They want to play at a quicker pace. They shot the 3 very, very well. 15-for-41, 37%. They got to the free throw line, 21-for-25. But the defense, to me, was the story. And Victor Wembanyama shows why he is literally the most spectacular talent we've had come into this league in a long, long time.
2: Let's take a brief look ahead to Game 7, because there were some key injuries in the series. I thought Dylan Harper came back very strong tonight. De'Aaron Fox still struggling a bit. I don't know if we'll see A.J. Mitchell for OKC, but J-Dub Jalen Williams was able to play 10 minutes, not very effectively, and we're 48 hours out.
6: It'll be interesting to see how he comes out of the game. This might have been a step closer to being the Jalen Williams that OKC certainly wants to see. Hopefully he comes out of it well, and hopefully he plays more like that next game. To me, the most encouraging thing for OKC, Chet Holmgren continues to play better. He also had a double-double, 10 points, 11 boards. He blocked a couple shots. He did not back down at all. He took it to Wemby a couple times. He blocked it. Two of them traded blocks on one possession following the other late in the game. So I think that's a really good sign for OKC. But, Kessie, I would be lying if I told you I have any idea what to expect in Game 7.
2: That was going to be my last question, is I know the answer already. What's going to happen? We don't know. So tune in and find out. What we do know, the Western Conference Finals goes to a seventh and decisive game for the first time in 8 years. San Antonio has evened things up at 3. 118-91 the final over the Oklahoma City Thunder. For PJ Carlesimo, I'm Mark Kestisher right here on your home for the NBA, ESPN Radio, and the ESPN app. Let's go back to Judson Richards in the studio.
1: Mark, PJ, thank you. We look forward to hearing your voices again. 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Game 7 on Saturday night. Well, the NBA's Board of Governors has passed new anti-tanking rules that include expanding the draft lottery from 14 to 16 teams, a relegation zone where the bottom three teams get penalized with lessened chances for the number one pick and flattened odds. Let's get some reaction to that. ESPN Radio's Harry Douglas, one half of Freddie and Harry, ponders if other leagues will adopt similar anti-tanking rules.
7: As this plays out for the next few years, if it becomes a success and a lot of people love it, not like it, love it, do other sports adopt this manner? And I get it, because like the dynamics of the draft is different from NBA and other sports, but is it something in the back of the mind of other commissioners to get teams to stop trying to lose purposely so they can have a high draft pick and get a franchise changer?
1: Now, his co-host, Freddie Coleman, considers if anti-tanking rules will put real pressure on front offices.
8: This is what teams get for openly saying, okay, Adam Silver, we're deliberately tanking. We're sitting guys on purpose. We're going to not play healthy players to increase our chances at better odds with the NBA draft coming up. What are you going to do about it? Well, they found out. They bleeped around and found out. Now the general managers, player personnel directors, are really going to have to do their jobs and not wait for a draft to do the jobs for them.
1: The vote was 29-1, by the way, out of 30 NBA teams, with only the Memphis Grizzlies voting against the measure. Judson Richards with you here. This is SportsCenter All Night on ESPN Radio. Why don't we go to some WNBA? The Dallas Wings hosting the Las Vegas Aces, fourth quarter. Big night for this wing.
9: Points. Just a beautiful touch. Bud has 22.
1: Bud would finish with 22. The call on Prime Video. Wings beat the Aces 95-87 to improve to 5-3 on the year. Now, Aces head coach Becky Hammon took issue with the officiating after the game.
10: Asia Wilson shoots one free throw. Kennedy Carter, zero. Jackie Young, zero. I'm tired of that. I'm not saying they didn't earn their 22 down there, but when a walkaway shoots more free throws than Asia Wilson and Jackie Young and Kennedy Carter all combined, that's a problem. And we're not getting the same whistle. All right, give me my fine.
1: So that was Becky Hammon with a little bit of music underneath her as well. Why don't we go to the other WNBA game happening on a Thursday night? Golden State Valkyries hosting Caitlin Clark and the Indiana Fever. Tight game in the fourth. Golden State with the ball.
11: Here comes Gabby Williams leading the break over to Burton, who finishes it off once again. What a night! Burton's been the best. 23 points.
1: Another call on Prime Video. Valkyries hold on to win 90-88. Caitlin Clark, 16 points, just 3 of 12 shooting from the floor. Why don't we go back to Major League Baseball? Let's begin with Blue Jays and the Orioles in Baltimore. Top of the third inning, scoreless, no more.
12: And Jimenez gets underneath it, sends it on a pretty decent ride out to right field, and it's going to keep going up and over the wall. A solo shot for Andrés Giménez opens up the scoring. 1-0 Blue Jays.
1: They call in Sportsnet 590. The Fan. Jays slide by 2-1 to that one to pull within a game under 500. In Detroit now, how about the Angels and the Tigers? Tied at 1 in the fifth. Halos at the plate.
13: Here's the pitch on Neto. He hits that one sharply, third base side, and that's a fair ball. It's out of the reach of Keith. It ricochets off the side wall. One run will score. Angels have the lead and runners at second and third. The third straight hit here in the inning. That's a double for Neto.
1: They call on Angels Radio AM 830. Grayson Rodriguez pitched five strong innings. Angels beat the Tigers 7-1. Angels are kind of hot. They've won, that's their fifth victory in their last six games. As for the Astros and the Rangers, Houston wasted no time blasting off in the first.
14: First pitch here, and that's ripped pretty deep to left. Racing back is Osuna, looking up, and that ball is gone. A two-run home run for Isak Paredes, and the Astros lead it 3-0 on Paredes' sixth home run of the season.
1: The call on KBME 790 AM. Jeremy Pena and Isak Paredes homered in the first inning. Astros took down the Rangers with the final of 5-1. Now to the not-so-fun part. The MLBPA and MLB owners have made their first proposals in what's expected to be a prolonged labor negotiation regarding that collective bargaining agreement. ESPN MLB insider Buster Olney joined PTI with the latest.
15: Now, what we're hearing from Major League Baseball is we're hearing from our fans that we need more competitive balance. And let's face it, I think from the owner's side, you would love a system, and they propose a salary cap where there's more cost certainty. And my big question on the union side is, can the rank and file hold together? If you remember the last labor negotiation, the union leadership put a recommendation in front of the players to reject the owner's last offer, and the rank and file bulldozed that because they wanted to go back to work. Certainly the union is not as together as it was back in 94-95 when they went out on strike for the last third of the 1994 season and the World Series was canceled.
1: Again, if the sides can't negotiate a new CBA before the current one expires on December 1st, owners are likely to lock out the players until a new deal is in place. Our top sound is next. This is Sports Center All Night on ESPN Radio.
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16: 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Bang, he got it. And the Thunder have taken the lead.
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19: Hey, it's Evan Cohen. Coming up Friday, the San Antonio Spurs stave off elimination by winning Game 6 at home. But will they have enough to win Game 7 on the road in OKC? 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
1: In Chicago, Randall Grichuk breaks the game open for the White Sox with a bases clearing double. That game heard on ESPN 1000.
3: And the 0-1 is sliced into the corner and right. It might score 3. Montgomery's in. Mydroth scores. Here comes Peters. It's 5-0. Randall Grichuk with a bases clearing double.
0: Number 4.
1: Spurs rookie Carter Bryant rocks the rim in San Antonio. 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
4: Out to Castle driving, finds Bryant corner. He drives the baseline, goes strong, and a highlight two-hand throwdown for the rookie from Arizona.
5: I love the adjustment. He airballs at 3, two-hand tomahawk the next time.
0: Number 3.
1: At the Women's College World Series, Brooke Wells slugs a go-ahead homer to propel top-ranked Alabama to victory. A game heard and seen on ESPN.
6: Lean on her curveball that she got her out on.
3: Blasted to right center by Wells. And gone! Brooke Wells is alive and well. Number 24 for the first-year Crimson Tide slugger.
0: Number 2.
1: An extra inning affair in Oklahoma City ends as Nebraska walks it off on a two-run blast. The game on ESPN.
3: No hits. 0-for-9 for Nebraska. Big pitch time and again for the Razorbacks. In the center by Kuzak. Johnson going back. It's gone. It's over. It's Ava.
0: Number 1.
1: And finally, in Boston, Braves star Ronald Acuna Jr. silences a Fenway faithful in grand fashion. A game heard on 680 The Fan.
7: A 1-0 pitch. He squares it up and drives it. A big boom to left field. It's a grand slam. A monster mash for Ronald Acuna. A gigantic base hit for the Braves. And they tack on 4 and lead 7-2 in the 6th. Braves fans down the third baseline going wild here at Fenway.
1: All right, what a Thursday night it was. And in fact, the biggest game on a Thursday night had to do with the NBA and the Western Conference Finals going down in Texas. The Spurs and the Thunder, well, they are heading to a pivotal Western Conference Game 7 on Saturday night. The Spurs win Game 6, 118-91. Shai Gilgeous-Alexander held to just 15 points. Let's talk about Shai. Chris Canty, one-third of ESPN Radio's Unsportsmanlike, says SGA's accolades may soon match all-time greats. However, the eye test does not.
8: I will be the first to admit that SGA's name belongs in those conversations if his team finishes the drill this year. It is unquestionable, but his place when it comes to the all-time greats is going to be up for debate. And when we start talking about greatness, we are delineating between the smallest of margins. And when it comes to that, the eye test is always going to factor in, and I think the eye test is what tells us that SGA isn't on par with the likes of Michael Jordan or Bill Russell or Kareem or Magic or Braun or Duncan or Bird or Curry or Chamberlain.
1: How about a rebuttal? First Take, Stephen A. Smith had some thoughts on Canty's opinion of SGA.
9: This notion, I understand that SGA draws fouls. I understand that frustrates people. But I've also seen this brother look at

0: Ladies and gentlemen, Shai Gilgeous-Alexander just finished his fourth consecutive year averaging over 30. Over 30. Became the first NBA player to average 30 points in at least four consecutive seasons since Michael Jordan did it seven straight times in the late 80s into the early 90s. That's who SGA is.
1: Also special is Victor Wembanyama, and they will match up against each other coming up Saturday night in Game 7, a game you can hear on ESPN Radio. Turning the page now, what's next for LeBron and the Lakers? Here's ESPN NBA insider Brian Windhorst on the Hoop Collective podcast.
2: From what I am told, the LeBron side is waiting for the Lakers to come to LeBron. They're not going to go to the Lakers and say, we would like, just like last year, they did not go to the Lakers and say, we would like a contract extension, please. The LeBron side, from what I am told, is would like the Lakers to come and say, LeBron, you know, here is our plan for you. Or here's what we were offering. And if they're offering less than the max, here's why. Because we're going to use this cap space to sign these players. And this is where you slot in.
1: ESPN Radio host David Dennis Jr. has thoughts on why LeBron might have a tough time negotiating with the Lakers.
3: This is the first time he does not have the leverage to do so. And that is what creates, that is what we've been leaning towards this happening in the offseason. This is what creates so much of the intrigue with LeBron and the Lakers, because for the first time in his career, this is not his team. He is not the best player on the team. He's arguably the third best player and third most important player on a team. So you're trying to make demands. You want them to come to you. You want to do all this stuff. They're going to come to the table. I'm not sure if they'll eventually agree on things, but this is LeBron James setting the table for what he wants his offseason to look like.
1: So we await to find out what happens between LeBron and the Lakers. Speaking of waiting, the New York Knicks are still waiting to find out who they will play on Wednesday night in Game 1 of the NBA Finals, their first trip there in 27 years, in fact. And ESPN Radio host Mark Zeno says the Knicks season is a success only if they win the NBA championship.
4: The basement for the Knicks this year was always the NBA Finals. That was always it. It was the reason they fired Tom Thibodeau. Mm-hmm. So the basement was getting to this point. However, we are asking that question under the umbrella of the most historic 11-game run in NBA postseason history. Mm-hmm. And I will say this unequivocally, and I will speak on behalf of every single Knicks fan out there, Spike Lee, Ben Stiller, everybody down in the front row, period. I will say this unequivocally for all of them. If you lose the NBA Finals, no one will give a rip about what you just did in the last 11 games. No one cares. None of us will care. Nobody will go,
5: we gave it a good try. It's still a success.
4: No. That no Knicks fan is saying, no Knicks fan worth their salt is saying that. If you go on the most historic 11-game run in postseason history and then flop, you'll be remembered for the flop, not for the run.
1: Again, Game 1, the NBA Finals, coming up on Wednesday night. How about this comp? ESPN senior NFL insider Adam Schefter, you've heard of him on his own podcast, dropped an NBA to NFL analogy, comparing Jalen Brunson to Drew Brees.
6: The one that's most closest to Jalen Brunson leaving Dallas, going to the Knicks, and turning around. Drew Brees leaving the Chargers, going to New Orleans, and turning around that city. Now, Drew Brees, people will remember, wanted to sign with Miami. Nick Saban, the Dolphins coach at the time, wanted to sign Drew Brees. And that leads to that whole question, which we could debate. If Drew Brees had gone to Miami over New Orleans, I maintain Nick Saban might still be coaching in the NFL. He would have been there for Drew Brees' career. He would have won a Super Bowl in Miami. He would have been declared a hero. Alabama wouldn't have had the coach it did. That's a whole other question. But Drew Brees, the Saints were a laughingstock. Nobody wanted to go there at that time. And between Drew Brees and Sean Payton, they went in there and they turned it around. And the Chargers, they liked Drew Brees. They liked him, but they had Phillip Rivers. And I think it's the Mavericks. They liked Jalen Brunson, but they had Luka Doncic. So they let him go.
1: Interesting how one of the reasons why we're probably still talking about Drew Brees is because he won that Super Bowl. Let's not forget they also went for that onsides kick in that Super Bowl game as well. Now that was gutsy. Coming up next, more on an epic Game 6 in the NBA. That's coming up. 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
20: 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Yes! 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
1: 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We've got collective bargaining talk and anti-tanking conversations to get to. But first, well, let's begin with the good stuff. And that's an enormous playoff game in Texas. Game 6 of the Western Conference Finals. Now, the San Antonio Spurs facing elimination, but also just one win away from forcing a Game 7. SGA and the Oklahoma City Thunder, well, they lead the series 3-2. San Antonio could certainly use more from Victor Wembanyama, who in Game 5 shot just 27% from the floor, his worst shooting performance in 15 career playoff games. To the highlights we go. Early on, you knew this was going to be a different kind of night for Wemby.

0: all. Harper finished with 18 points again off the bench, and it was a dominant third quarter for San Antonio.
1: Holmgren takes the long court pass shot, rejected by Wembanyama. Isaiah Joe came up with the loose ball but couldn't hit it at the horn. And the San Antonio Spurs used a 20-0 run in the third quarter, and they'll take a 26-point lead to the fourth.
0: Wemby finished with 28 points, 10 boards, and this series isn't over.
1: And it's another first for the young San Antonio Spurs, their first elimination game victory, down to their last loss. Wemby with 28 points, 10 rebounds, and 3 blocks, and there will be a Game 7 Saturday night in Oklahoma City. Final score of Game 6, Spurs 118 and the Thunder 91.
0: Again, on the losing side, Shai Gilgeous-Alexander was limited to a team-high 15 points on just 6-for-18 shooting. However, 17 points, 9 assists for Stephon Castle and the San Antonio Spurs. He joined ESPN Radio's George Sindano after the win.
2: Stephon, you guys had some fiery huddles in a loss in Game 6. You guys talked things out. Tough loss. You come back tonight. You even up the series. What was different?
3: I think our just mentality coming into the game. None of us wanted our season to end tonight. And we wanted to give ourselves a chance to win the Western Conference Finals. I mean, it's something we talked about leading up to this point, really all season. So just focusing on being us and playing confident.
2: It felt like the energy right away was in your favor. You guys were hitting a ton of threes. What were those looks like? How did you generate those looks?
3: I think it started with one. He came out aggressive from the jump. He kind of set the tone for us on both ends. And I think we just followed suit.
2: Shai Gilgeous-Alexander, another game where you've held him under 40%. How have you guys been able to been so successful on defense on him?
3: I think it's a team job. I mean, I might get a lot of credit for it because that's my primary matchup, but it's a team job. And I think my teammates have been doing a great job of helping me, and my coach has been doing a great job in coaching me and putting me in the best positions to just make it tough for him.
2: The San Antonio Spurs have never played in a Game 7 in the Western Conference Finals. You have a shot to get to the NBA Finals. What are the next 48 hours like for you guys?
3: Just a lot of recovery. Watch some film, see what we did well this game, see what we did bad, and come out Game 7 and just be us.
0: So great defensive night for Stephon Castle. How about let's hear from Victor Wembanyama speaking with the media after the win on his team meeting the moment.
4: Vic, what'd you think about the way you guys met the moment in tonight's do-or-die ball game?
5: I think we were consistent and we did what we needed to do. Trusted the game, trusted the basketball gods.
0: More from Wemby on what playing desperate looks like to him.
5: Feels like all it erases kind of all the little mistakes that we do that are human nature, whether it's in the regular season or previous games. We just got to fight that all the time. And when your back's against the wall, it feels like it's the best opportunity to do that.
0: As mentioned, SGA held to just 15 points. He was asked if the Spurs are the toughest challenge the Thunder has faced as a group.
6: I don't know. They're up there for sure. Indiana and Denver were pretty tough. Taking us to Game 7, probably the common denominator with those groups. But yeah, they're a very tough team, really good team, especially this late in the season. You're going to play teams of this caliber. It's no surprise. And yeah, when you're on a playoff run, you run into teams that are very good, especially when you get this late. And however many games it takes.
0: Thunder head coach Mark Daigneault says it's hard to win a playoff game against a great team when on the road.
7: It's hard to win a playoff game, period, against anybody. It's hard to win a playoff game against a great team. It's hard to win a playoff game against a great team on the road. It's hard to win, you know, really any Game 6 in that situation. So I don't know that it was necessarily anything, you know, we did wrong. I thought we were ready to play. I felt confident going into the game. And I felt confident, like I said, at halftime. You know, like it had the makings of a road win if we could be the team that threw the punch in the third. And they were the team that did that, which is why they won the game.
0: Thunder Spurs Game 7 on Saturday night in Oklahoma City.
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10: Giving Jalen Brunson a $100 million deal, things started to flip from there.
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0: Those highlights courtesy of ESPN Radio. The Knicks continue to wait to find out who

0: who their opponent will be. They did speak to the media on Thursday. Here's Jalen Brunson on controlling your attitude and staying focused heading into the finals.
1: One thing you always talk about, you know, controlling your attitude. I don't really say that as much as I used to, but I think my kind of twist on it is being able to control what you can control. Controlling your attitude, controlling your effort, controlling everything, those are the things that you can control. He said every day. That's how we ended huddles. That's how we started games, practices. It's kind of what his motto was. And once we believed in it, and everything became easier. When there's negative things being said about you, it's important to ignore them. When there are positive things about you, you know, it's easy to be able to read them and be like, feel good. But you can't do one, not the other. And so just block out as best you can.
0: Brunson was referencing Jay Wright when discussing controlling your attitude. Now, Knicks head coach Mike Brown on holding on to their momentum despite a long layoff until game one.
2: It's hard to manufacture the competitive environment that you're going to be in game one. And so to continue to just find different ways to keep that competitive spirit or to keep that edge as high as you can. As a group, the last time we went through this, you know, we started off a little slow, and, you know, we can't afford to do that again.
0: Mike Brown was asked who he'd rather face of the two remaining teams.
2: No, it doesn't. You know, if we expect to be who we think we are, then, you know, at the end of the day, it doesn't matter. If we played San Antonio, it'd save me some money because my family lives in San Antonio. I'll have to buy airline tickets. So, but at the end of the day, both teams are great, and both teams will be a challenge for us.
0: Whoever it's going to be, game one of the NBA Finals will be on Wednesday night. Let's talk about the Knicks contending for that title. 880 ESPN New York's Peter Rosenberg on ESPN Radio's Own Sportsmanlike says the Knicks title would rank very highly among New York championships.
3: You can see when, like, the mayor of New York is outside screaming, like, he's not putting it on for politics. He's a kid who grew up in Queens. And if you grew up in New York, like, you love the Knicks. So to answer it, I think you have to start talking about the 86 Giants. I think you have to talk about, like, the very beginning of the core four run for the Yankees, the 86 Mets. That's the kind of air that they would be in. I've been here now almost 20 years, and I have never seen the city this on tilt. Like, with respect to the Rex Ryan, Mark Sanchez Jets and the 09 Yankees, it has not felt like this.
0: By the way, one note on the Knicks, center Mitchell Robinson has suffered a broken right pinky finger. There is no timetable for his return. Let's stick with the NBA. A new anti-tanking policy has been made official. Here's the latest from ESPN senior NBA insider Shams Charania.
4: The NBA's owners voted and passed new anti-tanking draft lottery reforms. The draft lottery, starting in 2027 through at least 2029, will expand from 14 teams to 16 teams. It will flatten odds, but most importantly, it will create a new relegation zone where, in an unprecedented move in American pro sports, the bottom three teams will be penalized and lose lottery balls for the number one overall draft pick. And so the NBA, in doing this, is trying to create a new system to incentivize winning. Overall, this is a radical response from the NBA to radical behavior to try to curb tanking moving forward. It'll give Adam Silver a ton of different disciplinary actions, $10 million in fine. He can forfeit draft picks, change draft odds moving forward. But the relegation zone is where everyone is going to try to stay out of, because now, moving forward, the worst teams will lose draft lottery ball odds.
0: More from Shams on why the Grizzlies were the only team in the NBA that voted against.
4: My understanding is this vote passed 29-1. The Memphis Grizzlies were the lone team to vote against this. And that's because sources told me the Grizzlies voted no because they are now going to be barred from picking top five next year in 2027. Because the reality is the Jazz tanked so well the last couple of years because they have now gotten back-to-back years of top five picks. And that will be three straight, which will disallow them from doing it.
0: Again, the anti-tanking policy will go into effect for the 2027 NBA draft. This is SportsCenter All Night on ESPN Radio. Judson Richards along with you. Before we get to the highlights on the diamond, let's talk collective bargaining agreement. The MLBPA and MLB owners have made their first proposals in what's expected to be a prolonged labor negotiation. ESPN senior MLB insider Jeff Passan joined SportsCenter. The two sides couldn't be farther apart.
5: Major League Baseball has proposed a salary cap, which was expected from everyone. The details of that have not come out quite yet, but what we do know after yesterday's proposal from the MLBPA, the sides could not be any farther apart, not just in terms of what they are proposing, but in terms of just the straight philosophy of how they think baseball should be run. Major League Baseball's economic system has been the same since the MLBPA started back in the late 1960s. MLB is proposing a wholesale change to that. And the last time MLB proposed a salary cap was 1994. And the World Series wound up getting canceled that year because of a player strike. This time, the expectation, if they can't come to an agreement by December 1st, is that the league will lock out the players. And just how protracted this becomes is a question we won't know for months, but will be on the minds of everyone who's a baseball fan.
0: I guess the moral of the story is, as of now, let's enjoy it while we've got it. So let's get to the games. Let's begin here. Division-leading Atlanta Braves in Boston to face the division-worst Boston Red Sox. Top of the sixth, Ducks on the pond for Ronald Acuna Jr.
6: The 1-0 pitch. He squares it up and drives it. A big boob to left field. It's a grand slam. A monster mash for Ronald Acuna. A gigantic base hit for the Braves, and they tack on four and lead 7-2 in the sixth. Braves fans down the third baseline going wild here at Fenway.
0: The call on 6-8 of the fan, Acuna Jr. hit his fourth career grand slam. Chris Sale struck out 8 in 5 innings against his former team. Braves take down the Red Sox to the final of 10-2. Pirates' Paul Skenes, their ace, battling the Cubs in Pittsburgh. The Cubs just snapped their 10-game losing skid yesterday. Could they win 2 in a row? Top of the fifth, Skenes is in control.
7: 2-2, swing and a miss, he struck him out. Down and away, changeup, 10 strikeouts for Skenes, and he'll walk off the mound with a wry smile. He's in control tonight.
0: The call on Sports Radio 93.7, the fan. He was in control. However, Skenes went 5 1/3, allowing just one earned, but ultimately would take the loss, his third loss in a row. Why? Here's Ian Happ in the eighth.
8: Deep drive to right off the bat of Ian Happ. It's got a chance. Gone. Ian Happ with a line drive home run to the seats in right, out toward right center. And that's a big one. The Cubs lead 5-2.
0: The call from Hall of Famer Pat Hughes on the Cubs radio network. The Cubs perhaps starting a new streak. They win with the final of 7-2. How about the Southsiders? The White Sox hosting the Twins at the Red Sox, getting another great outing by Davis Martin. Now in the third inning, the White Sox, when they break this one open.
9: And the 0-1 is sliced into the corner and right. It might score three. Montgomery's in. Mydroth scores. Here comes Peters. It's 5-0. Randall Grichuk with a bases clearing double.
0: The call on ESPN 1000, Davis Martin has won his last six decisions, and the White Sox have won 12 of their last 18 games. They win this one 6-2. Coming up next, a number one in the world, Wilt. That's coming up. This is SportsCenter All Night on ESPN Radio.
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1: 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How about a little bit of tennis talk? The number one player in the world, Jannik Sinner, is out of the French Open in the second round, losing to the 56th ranked opponent, Juan Manuel Cirundolo. Sinner blew a big opportunity, being up 5-1 in the third set.
2: Struggled, starting to feel very dizzy, very low of energy, and tried to serve it out, but didn't have a lot of energy. Fourth set, I let it go a little bit, trying to have a bit more energy in the fifth. Very important game, the first one, couldn't hold, and then it went all a bit downwards, but woke up this morning, didn't feel very well, and tried to keep the points very short. Also in the beginning, I was hitting very clean, very good, and then I just kind of hit the wall, and that's it.
1: Sinner was on a 30-match winning streak stretching back to February. Judson Richards along with you. This is SportsCenter All Night. Let's go to Oklahoma City now. The Women's College World Series and is taking place. How about some highlights? Top-ranked Alabama taking on number 8 UCLA. We're tied at 3 in the sixth inning. Crimson Tide at the plate.
3: Lean on her curveball that she got her out on.
4: Blasted to right center by Wells. And gone! Brooke Wells is alive and well. Number 24 for the first year Crimson Tide slugger.
1: The call on ESPN. Alabama moves on with a final up 6-3. Number 4, Nebraska taking on number 5, Arkansas. We got drama in the 10th inning. Huskers at the plate.
4: No hits. 0-9 for Nebraska. Big pitch time and again for the Razorbacks. In the center by Kuzak. Johnson going back. It's gone. It's over. It's Ava.
1: The call on ESPN, Nebraska is moving on there. How about number 2, Texas battling 6th-ranked Tennessee. Volunteers break a scoreless tie in the second.
5: With a couple on base. First pitch swinging. Deep fly ball. Way back in center, and it's gone. Elsa Morrison with her 7th home run of the year, and it's a 3-run shot to give the Lady Vols the lead.
1: Heard and seen on ESPN. Vols double up on Texas with a final of 6-3. All right, number 11, Texas Tech going up against unranked Mississippi State. Red Raiders up big in the fifth.
5: Rattles that one off the first baseman Richardson and out into right, and that'll score another run. And Terry will try and end it right here, and she slides in safely at home to score the 8th run of the game for the Red Raiders.
1: Yeah, and that would do it. The call on ESPN, Texas Tech wins in 5 with that final of 8-0. This is SportsCenter All Night on ESPN Radio. How about we turn our attention to a little bit of the NFL? Rams quarterback Matthew Stafford, coming off of an MVP season, joined the Pat McAfee Show and discussed that first rounder that's being added to the quarterback room in Ty Simpson.
6: I mean, I'm in there with him, in the meeting room, on the practice field, trying to share as much knowledge as I can. Listen, I was a big fan of Ty when he was playing at Alabama. I sent him a text after, he got drafted and said, really enjoyed watching you play, just you were in the wrong jersey. You know, weren't a dog. So, but I did enjoy watching him play. He's a talented kid. I'm going to do everything I can to get this team ready to play, to win. But at the same time, share some of the knowledge that I've gained throughout my career, because I wouldn't be in the seat that I am right now if I didn't have people that were helping me out along the way, too. So I'm happy to do that. But he has been a sponge, man. He's looking to get better and really. Really, that's everybody on our team, all the young guys that we picked.
1: That was handled well by Matthew Stafford. A lot of people around the NFL surprised to see them take a first-round pick for a quarterback with a team that was in the NFC Championship game last year that, of course, lost to the Seattle Seahawks that went on to win the Super Bowl. Speaking of quarterbacks, Aaron Rodgers is back with the Steelers. ESPN NFL senior writer Bill Barnwell in his podcast says it's preposterous to assume Rodgers will become great again.
7: You mentioned how he has not been good for nearly a half decade. He has a torn Achilles over that stretch. He is now entering his age 43 season. So the chances that he's going to get dramatically better seem particularly unlikely. But the part that really makes my brain hurt or makes me think I'm crazy is this idea that, oh, well, now he's got Mike McCarthy back in the fold.
8: Right.
7: Were we not sitting here like 7 years ago saying Mike McCarthy's holding Aaron Rodgers back and an old offense doesn't work? Did Aaron Rodgers not win MVP in back-to-back seasons in his late 30s after Mike McCarthy left Green Bay? Like, I understand this is a guy who Aaron Rodgers knows and is familiar with. Why do we think Mike McCarthy is going to make Aaron Rodgers significantly better?
1: As stated, Rodgers will be 43 in December. Coming up next, could San Antonio spur their way to a Game 7? That's next.
9: 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But will they have enough to win Game 7 on the road in OKC? It's Unsportsmanlike, 6 a.m. Eastern, right here on ESPN Radio, ESPN 2, and ESPN U.
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1: Major League Baseball has proposed its first salary cap since 1994. In basketball, the NBA's Board of Governors voted to change the league's draft lottery format beginning with the 2027 NBA Draft. Knicks center Mitchell Robinson has a broken pinky finger. There's no timetable for his return as the Knicks get set for their NBA Finals appearance beginning on Wednesday. And in the Western Conference Finals, Game 6, the Spurs left no doubt that they would be forcing a Game 7.
2: And it's another first for the young San Antonio Spurs, their first elimination game victory, down to their last loss. Wemby with 28 points, 10 rebounds, and 3 blocks, and there will be a Game 7 Saturday night in Oklahoma City. Final score of Game 6, Spurs 118 and the Thunder 91.
1: That was a game heard right here on ESPN Radio. In fact, more from Mark Kestisher in just a moment. And as he mentioned, Wembanyama, 28 points, 10 rebounds, 3 boards, 3 blocks. That is a nice bounce back from a sluggish Game 5. Dylan Harper, 18 points off the bench. Stephon Castle added 17, all part of a dominant Game 6 Spurs victory. So Game 7 coming our way on Saturday night. Spurs head coach Mitch Johnson on how he'll prepare for that pivotal game.
3: Like we have all year. I know there'll be a lot of added attention, a lot of eyes watching. It'll be a hostile environment, but we've been saying this for a long time. We've had a lot of firsts. This one will be a little bit more important or higher stakes than all the others. That's the goal, is you keep playing and the season gets longer.
1: Spurs guard Stephon Castle on the first thing that comes to mind about Game 7.
4: Win or go home. I think nothing else matters for the next 48 hours for us, so you know, get all the recovery, watch all the film you need to watch to have our minds and bodies ready for, you know, that 48 minutes.
1: Thunder Shai Gilgeous-Alexander held to just 15 points. Ask how he can get back to his norm in Game 7.
5: A lot of the shots that I'm shooting, I've shot plenty of times before and they feel good. They're just not going in. But yeah, it's too late to abandon my work and abandon my game and who I am. This late in the season, I got to trust it and live or die by it.
1: With more on the Spurs' dominant win, let's send it back to our crew who had the call, Mark Kestisher and P.J. Carlissimo.
2: Judson, thank you very much. There will be a Game 7 in the Western Conference Finals. Don't look at the birth certificates. They're the young San Antonio Spurs, but they just avoided elimination. And, P.J., it was Victor Wembanyama setting the tone in the first half and in the third quarter. 20-0 was the run. They held the Thunder to 13 points, and on to Game 7 we go.
6: When they held the Oklahoma City Thunder to, was it 82?
2: Yes, in Game 4.
6: A few days ago. Now tonight they hold them to 91. This is the best offensive team in the league. Incredible defense. They got a lift from the bench tonight, Kesty. The bench, which has not been there for most of this series for San Antonio, outscored OKC 46-38. Victor Wembanyama was magnificent. 28 points, 10 boards. He's now tied with Karl Anthony Towns. They've got them, both of them have 8 double-doubles in the playoffs. But he set the tone right from the beginning with the 3, with block shots. They lost, I don't know who the scorers were. They lost track of his shots.
2: He blocked should have 5 blocks.
6: He blocked 3 in the first quarter alone. He was magnificent. Dylan Harper off the bench really filled in. That's something that Mitch Johnson needed so much. And Dylan Harper delivered tonight. Steph Castle did end up shooting 5-for-10 from the field. Early on, he was struggling. But what impressed me, 9 assists from him, 7 assists from De'Aaron Fox, 1 turnover between them. 16 assists, 1 turnover. They got the pace that San Antonio wanted. They want to play at a quicker pace. They shot the 3 very, very well. 15-for-41, 37%. They got to the free throw line, 21-for-25. But the defense, to me, was the story. And Victor Wembanyama shows why he is literally the most spectacular talent we've had come into this league in a long, long time.
2: Take a brief look ahead to Game 7 because there were some key injuries in the series. I thought Dylan Harper came back very strong tonight. De'Aaron Fox still struggling a bit. I don't know if we'll see A.J. Mitchell for OKC, but J-Dub Jalen Williams was able to play 10 minutes, not very effectively, and we're 48 hours out.
6: It'll be interesting to see how he comes out of the game. This might have been a step closer to being the Jalen Williams that OKC certainly wants to see. Hopefully he comes out of it well, and hopefully he plays more like that next game. To me, the most encouraging thing for OKC, Chet Holmgren continues to play better. He also had a double-double, 10 points, 11 boards. He blocked a couple shots. He did not back down at all. He took it to Wemby a couple times. He blocked it. Two of them traded blocks on one possession following the other late in the game. So I think that's a really good sign for OKC. But, Kesty, I would be lying if I told you I have any idea what to expect in Game 7.
2: That was going to be my last question, is I know the answer already. What's going to happen? We don't know. So tune in and find out. What we do know, the Western Conference Finals goes to a seventh and decisive game for the first time in 8 years. San Antonio has evened things up at 3. 118-91 the final over the Oklahoma City Thunder. For PJ Carlesimo, I'm Mark Kestisher right here on your home for the NBA, ESPN Radio, and the ESPN app. Let's go back to Judson Richards in the studio.
1: Mark, PJ, thank you. 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Game 7 on Saturday night. Well, the NBA's Board of Governors has passed new anti-tanking rules that include expanding the draft lottery from 14 to 16 teams, a relegation zone where the bottom three teams get penalized with lessened chances for the number one pick, and flattened odds. Let's get some reaction to that. ESPN Radio's Harry Douglas, one half of Freddie and Harry, ponders if other leagues will adopt similar anti-tanking rules.
7: As this plays out for the next few years, if it becomes a success and a lot of people love it, not like it, love it, do other sports adopt this manner? And I get it, because like the dynamics of the draft is different from NBA and other sports, but is it something in the back of the mind of other commissioners to get teams to stop trying to lose purposely so they can have a high draft pick and get a franchise changer?
1: Now, his co-host, Freddie Coleman, considers if anti-tanking rules will put real pressure on front offices.
8: This is what teams get for openly saying, okay, Adam Silver, we're deliberately tanking. We're sitting guys on purpose. We're going to not play healthy players to increase our chances at better odds with the NBA draft coming up. What are you going to do about it? Well, they found out. They bleeped around and found out. Now the general managers, player personnel directors, are really going to have to do their jobs and not wait for a draft to do the jobs for them.
1: The vote was 29-1, by the way, out of 30 NBA teams, with only the Memphis Grizzlies voting against the measure. Judson Richards with you here. This is SportsCenter All Night on ESPN Radio. Why don't we go to some WNBA? The Dallas Wings hosting the Las Vegas Aces, fourth quarter. Big night for this wing.
9: Points. Five. Just a beautiful touch. Bud has 22.
1: Bud would finish with 22. The call on Prime Video. Wings beat the Aces 95-87 to improve to 5-3 on the year. Now, Aces head coach Becky Hammon took issue with the officiating after the game.
10: Asia Wilson shoots one free throw. Kennedy Carter, zero. Jackie Young, zero. I'm tired of that. I'm not saying they didn't earn their 22 down there, but when a Walker shoots more free throws than Asia Wilson and Jackie Young and Kennedy Carter all combined, that's a problem. And we're not getting the same whistle. All right, give me my fine.
1: So that was Becky Hammon with a little bit of music underneath her as well. Why don't we go to the other WNBA game happening on a Thursday night? Golden State Valkyries hosting Caitlin Clark and the Indiana Fever. Tight game in the fourth. Golden State with the ball.
11: Here comes Gabby Williams leading the break over to Burton, who finishes it off once again. What a night! Burton's been the best. 23 points.
1: Another call on Prime Video. Valkyries hold on to win 90-88. Caitlin Clark, 16 points, just 3 of 12 shooting from the floor. Why don't we go back to Major League Baseball? Let's begin with Blue Jays and the Orioles in Baltimore. Top of the third inning, scoreless, no more.
12: And Jimenez gets underneath it, sends it on a pretty decent ride out to right field, and it's going to keep going up and over the wall. A solo shot for Andrés Jimenez opens up the scoring. 1-0 Blue Jays.
1: They call in Sportsnet 590. The Fan. Jays slide by 2-1 to that one to pull within a game under 500. In Detroit now, how about the Angels and the Tigers? Tied at 1 in the fifth. Halos at the plate.
13: Here's the pitch on Neto. He hits that one sharply, third base side, and that's a fair ball. It's out of the reach of Keith. It ricochets off the side wall. One run will score. Angels have the lead and runners at second and third. The third straight hit here in the inning. That's a double for Neto.
1: They call on Angels Radio AM 830. Grayson Rodriguez pitched five strong innings. Angels beat the Tigers 7-1. Angels are kind of hot. They've won, that's their fifth victory in their last six games. As for the Astros and the Rangers, Houston wasted no time blasting off in the first.
14: First pitch here, and that's ripped pretty deep to left. Racing back is Osuna, looking up, and that ball is gone. A two-run home run for Isak Paredes, and the Astros lead it 3-0 on Paredes' sixth home run of the season.
1: The call on KBME 790 AM. Jeremy Pena and Isak Paredes homered in the first inning. Astros took down the Rangers with a final of 5-1. Now to the not-so-fun part. The MLBPA and MLB owners have made their first proposals in what's expected to be a prolonged labor negotiation regarding that collective bargaining agreement. ESPN MLB insider Buster Olney joined PTI with the latest.
15: Now, what we're hearing from Major League Baseball is we're hearing from our fans that we need more competitive balance. And let's face it, I think from the owner's side, you would love a system, and they propose a salary cap where there's more cost certainty. And my big question on the union side is, can the rank and file hold together? If you remember the last labor negotiation, the union leadership put a recommendation in front of the players to reject the owner's last offer, and the rank and file bulldozed that because they wanted to go back to work. Certainly the union is not as together as it was back in 94-95 when they went out on strike for the last third of the 1994 season, and the World Series was canceled.
1: Again, if the sides can't negotiate a new CBA before the current one expires on December 1st, owners are likely to lock out the players until a new deal is in place. Our top sound is next. 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
17: 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Brown for Myles Garrett, and it would retroactively explain a lot of things.
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1: In Chicago, Randall Grichuk breaks the game open for the White Sox with a bases-clearing double. That game heard on ESPN 1000.
3: And the 0-1 is sliced into the corner and right. It might score three. Montgomery's in. Mydroth scores. Here comes Peters. It's 5-0. Randall Grichuk with a bases-clearing double.
0: Number four.
1: Spurs rookie Carter Bryant rocks the rim in San Antonio. A game heard on ESPN Radio.
4: Out to Castle driving. Finds Bryant corner. He drives the baseline. Goes strong! And a highlight two-hand throwdown for the rookie from Arizona.
5: I love the adjustment. He airballs at three. Two-hand tomahawk the next time.
0: Number three.
1: At the Women's College World Series, Brooke Wells slugs a go-ahead homer to propel top-ranked Alabama to victory. A game heard and seen on ESPN.
6: Lean on her curveball that she got her out on.
3: Blasted to right center by Wells. And gone! Brooke Wells is alive and well. Number 24 for the first-year Crimson Tide slugger.
0: Number two.
1: An extra inning affair in Oklahoma City ends as Nebraska walks it off on a two-run blast. The game on ESPN.
3: No hits. 0-for-9 for Nebraska. Big pitch time and again for the Razorbacks. In the center by Kuzak. Johnson going back. It's gone. It's over. It's Ava.
0: Number one.
1: And finally, in Boston, Braves star Ronald Acuna Jr. silences a Fenway faithful in grand fashion. A game heard on 680 The Fan.
7: A 1-0 pitch. He squares it up and drives it. A big boom to left field. It's a grand slam. A monster mash for Ronald Acuna. A gigantic base hit for the Braves. And they tack on four and lead 7-2 in the sixth. Braves fans down the third baseline going wild here at Fenway.
1: All right, what a Thursday night it was. And in fact, the biggest game on a Thursday night had to do with the NBA and the Western Conference Finals going down in Texas. The Spurs and the Thunder, well, they are heading to a pivotal Western Conference Game 7 on Saturday night. The Spurs win Game 6, 118-91. Shai Gilgeous-Alexander held to just 15 points. Let's talk about Shai. Chris Canty, one-third of ESPN Radio's Unsportsmanlike, says SGA's accolades may soon match all-time greats. However, the eye test does not.
8: I will be the first to admit that SGA's name belongs in those conversations if his team finishes the drill this year. It is unquestionable, but his place when it comes to the all-time greats is going to be up for debate. And when we start talking about greatness, we are delineating between the smallest of margins. And when it comes to that, the eye test is always going to factor in, and I think the eye test is what tells us that SGA isn't on par with the likes of Michael Jordan or Bill Russell or Kareem or Magic or Braun or Duncan or Bird or Curry or Chamberlain.
1: How about a rebuttal? First Take, Stephen A. Smith had some thoughts on Canty's opinion of SGA.
9: This notion, I understand that SGA draws fouls. I understand that frustrates people. But I've also seen this brother look

0: Ladies and gentlemen, Shai Gilgeous-Alexander just finished his fourth consecutive year averaging over 30. Over 30. Became the first NBA player to average 30 points in at least four consecutive seasons since Michael Jordan did it seven straight time in the late 80s into the early 90s. That's who SGA is.
1: Also special is Victor Wembanyama, and they will match up against each other coming up Saturday night in Game 7, a game you can hear on ESPN Radio. Turning the page now, what's next for LeBron and the Lakers? Here's ESPN NBA insider Brian Windhorst on the Hoop Collective podcast.
2: From what I am told, the LeBron side is waiting for the Lakers to come to LeBron. They're not going to go to the Lakers and say, we would like, just like last year, they did not go to the Lakers and say, we would like a contract extension, please. The LeBron side, from what I am told, is would like the Lakers to come and say, LeBron, you know, here is our plan for you. Or here's what we were offering. And if they're offering less than the max, here's why. Because we're going to use this cap space to sign these players, and this is where you slot in.
1: ESPN Radio host David Dennis Jr. has thoughts on why LeBron might have a tough time negotiating with the Lakers.
3: This is the first time he does not have the leverage to do so. And that is what creates, that is what we've been leaning towards this happening in the offseason. This is what creates so much of the intrigue with LeBron and the Lakers, because for the first time in his career, this is not his team. He is not the best player on the team. He's arguably the third best player and third most important player on a team. So you're trying to make demands. You want them to come to you. You want to do all this stuff. They're going to come to the table. I'm not sure if they'll eventually agree on things, but this is LeBron James setting the table for what he wants his offseason to look like.
1: So we await to find out what happens between LeBron and the Lakers. Speaking of waiting, the New York Knicks are still waiting to find out who they will play on Wednesday night in Game 1 of the NBA Finals, their first trip there in 27 years, in fact. And ESPN Radio host Mark Zeno says the Knicks' season is a success only if they win the NBA championship.
4: The basement for the Knicks this year was always the NBA Finals. That was always it. It was the reason they fired Tom Thibodeau. So the basement was getting to this point. However, we are asking that question under the umbrella of the most historic 11-game run in NBA postseason history. Mm-hmm. And I will say this unequivocally, and I will speak on behalf of every single Knicks fan out there, Spike Lee, Ben Stiller, everybody down in the front row, period. I will say this unequivocally for all of them. If you lose the NBA Finals, no one will give a rip about what you just did in the last 11 games. No one cares. None of us will care. Nobody will go, we gave it a good try. He still isn't good. No. That no Knicks fan is saying, no Knicks fan worth their salt is saying that. If you go on the most historic 11-game run in postseason history and then flop, you'll be remembered for the flop, not for the run.
1: Again, Game 1, the NBA Finals, coming up on Wednesday night. How about this comp? ESPN senior NFL insider Adam Schefter, you've heard of him on his own podcast, dropped an NBA to NFL analogy, comparing Jalen Brunson to Drew Brees.
5: The one that's most closest to Jalen Brunson leaving Dallas, going to the Knicks, and turning around. Drew Brees leaving the Chargers, going to New Orleans, and turning around that city. Now, Drew Brees, people will remember, wanted to sign with Miami. Nick Saban, the Dolphins coach at the time, wanted to sign Drew Brees. And that leads to that whole question, which we could debate. If Drew Brees had gone to Miami over New Orleans, I maintain Nick Saban might still be coaching in the NFL. He would have been there for Drew Brees' career. He would have won a Super Bowl in Miami. He would have been declared a hero. Alabama wouldn't have had the coach it did. That's a whole other question. But Drew Brees, the Saints were a laughingstock. Nobody wanted to go there at that time. And between Drew Brees and Sean Payton, they went in there and they turned it around. And the Chargers, they liked Drew Brees. They liked him, but they had Phillip Rivers. And I think it's the Mavericks. They liked Jalen Brunson, but they had Luka Doncic. So they let him go.
1: Interesting how one of the reasons why we're probably still talking about Drew Brees is because he won that Super Bowl. Let's not forget they also went for that onside kick in that Super Bowl game as well. Now, that was gutsy. Coming up next, more on an epic Game 6 in the NBA. That's coming up. 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
0: 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We've got collective bargaining talk and anti-tanking conversations to get to. But first, well, let's begin with the good stuff. And that's an enormous playoff game in Texas. Game 6 of the Western Conference Finals. Now, the San Antonio Spurs facing elimination, but also just one win away from forcing a Game 7. SGA and the Oklahoma City Thunder, well, they lead the series 3-2. San Antonio could certainly use more from Victor Wembanyama, who in Game 5 shot just 27% from the floor, his worst shooting performance in 15 career playoff games. To the highlights we go. Early on, you knew this was going to be a different kind of night for Wemby.
22: Tries to go left, now goes right. Contested jumper's good, and the two-time reigning MVP's got 8.
1: Really good defense by Carter Bryant. Really good offense by SGA.
22: Down floor, Wemby's triple's good again. 20-point first half, matching his output for the entirety of Game 6.
0: Mark Kester, sure, this one you heard right here on ESPN Radio. Third quarter now. How about the game off the bench for the Spurs, Dylan Harper?
22: Down floor with Wemby on the bench. Harper looking, three-point line, keeps it, steps back, deep two. Yes! Dylan Harper with 14.
1: Jay Will just gave him too much room. He gave him like 4 feet, basically begging him to shoot.

0: down to their last loss. Wemby with 28 points, 10 rebounds, and 3 blocks. And there will be a Game 7 Saturday night in Oklahoma City. Final score of Game 6, Spurs 118 and the Thunder 91.
1: Again, on the losing side, Shai Gilgeous-Alexander was limited to a team-high 15 points on just 6 for 18 shooting. However, 17 points, 9 assists for Stephon Castle and the San Antonio Spurs. He joined ESPN Radio's George Sindano after the win.
2: Stephon, you guys had some fiery huddles in a loss in Game 6. You guys talked things out. Tough loss. You come back tonight. You even up the series. What was different?
3: I think our just mentality coming into the game. None of us wanted our season to end tonight. And we wanted to give ourselves a chance to win the Western Conference Finals. I mean, it's something we talked about leading up to this point, really all season. So just focusing on being us and playing confident.
2: It felt like the energy right away was in your favor. You guys were hitting a ton of threes. What were those looks like? How did you generate those looks?
3: I think it started with one. He came out aggressive from the jump. He kind of set the tone for us on both ends, and I think we just followed suit.
2: Shai Gilgeous-Alexander, another game where you've held him under 40%. How have you guys been able to been so successful on defense on him?
3: I think it's a team job. I mean, I might get a lot of credit for it because that's my primary matchup, but it's a team job. And I think my teammates been doing a great job of helping me, and my coach has been doing a great job in coaching me and putting me in the best positions to just make it tough for him.
2: The San Antonio Spurs have never played in a Game 7 in the Western Conference Finals. You have a shot to get to the NBA Finals. What are the next 48 hours like for you guys?
3: Just a lot of recovery. Watch some film, see what we did well this game, see what we did bad, and come out Game 7 and just be us.
1: So great defensive night for Stephon Castle. How about let's hear from Victor Wembanyama speaking with the media after the win on his team meeting the moment.
4: Vic, what did you think about the way you guys met the moment in tonight's do-or-die ball game?
5: I think we were consistent and we did what we needed to do. Trusted the game, trusted the basketball gods.
1: More from Wemby on what playing desperate looks like to him.
5: Feels like it erases kind of all the little mistakes that we do that are human nature, whether it's in the regular season or previous games. We just got to fight that all the time. And when your back's against the wall, it feels like it's the best opportunity to do that.
1: As mentioned, SGA held to just 15 points. He was asked if the Spurs are the toughest challenge the Thunder has faced as a group.
6: I don't know. They're up there for sure. Indiana and Denver were pretty tough. Taking us to Game 7, probably the common denominator with those groups. But yeah, they're a very tough team, really good team, especially this late in the season. You're going to play teams of this caliber. It's no surprise. And yeah, when you're on a playoff run, you run into teams that are very good, especially when you get this late. And however many games it takes.
1: Thunder head coach Mark Daigneault says it's hard to win a playoff game against a great team when on the road.
7: It's hard to win a playoff game, period, against anybody. It's hard to win a playoff game against a great team. It's hard to win a playoff game against a great team on the road. It's hard to win, you know, really any Game 6 in that situation. So I don't know that it was necessarily anything, you know, we did wrong. I thought we were ready to play. I felt confident going into the game. And I felt confident, like I said, at halftime. You know, like it had the makings of a road win if we could be the team that threw the punch in the third. And they were the team that did that, which is why they won the game.
1: Thunder Spurs Game 7 on Saturday night in Oklahoma City.
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10: Giving Jalen Brunson a $100 million deal, things started to flip from there.
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1: Those highlights courtesy of ESPN Radio. The Knicks continue to wait to find out who their opponent will be. They did speak to the media on Thursday. Here's Jalen Brunson on controlling your attitude and staying focused heading into the finals.
12: One thing you always talked about, you know, controlling your attitude. I don't really say that as much as I used to, but I think my kind of twist on it is being able to control what you can control. Controlling your attitude, controlling your effort, controlling everything. Those are the things that you can control. He said every day. That's how we ended huddles. That's how we started games, practices. It's kind of what his motto was. And once we believed in it, and everything became easier. When there's negative things being said about

0: about you, it's important to ignore them when they're positive things about you. And now it's easy to be able to read them and be like, feel good, but you can't do one and not the other. And so just block it out as best you can.
1: Brunson was referencing Jay Wright when discussing controlling your attitude. Now, Knicks head coach Mike Brown on holding on to their momentum despite a long layoff until game one.
2: It's hard to manufacture the competitive environment that you're going to be in game one. And so to continue to just find different ways to keep that competitive spirit or to keep that edge as high as you can. As a group, the last time we went through this, you know, we started off a little slow, and, you know, we can't afford to do that again.
1: Mike Brown was asked who he'd rather face of the two remaining teams.
2: No, it doesn't. You know, if we expect to be who we think we are, then, you know, at the end of the day, it doesn't matter. If we played San Antonio, it'd save me some money because my family lives in San Antonio. I don't have to buy airline tickets. So, but at the end of the day, both teams are great, and both teams will be a challenge for us.
1: Whoever it's going to be, game one of the NBA Finals will be on Wednesday night. Let's talk about the Knicks contending for that title. 880 ESPN New York's Peter Rosenberg on ESPN Radio's Own Sportsmanlike says the Knicks title would rank very highly among New York championships.
3: You can see when, like, the mayor of New York is outside screaming, like, he's not putting it on for politics. He's a kid who grew up in Queens. And if you grew up in New York, like, you love the Knicks. So to answer it, I think you have to start talking about the 86 Giants. I think you have to talk about, like, the very beginning of the core four run for the Yankees, the 86 Mets. That's the kind of air that they would be in. I've been here now almost 20 years, and I have never seen the city this on tilt. Like, with respect to the Rex Ryan, Mark Sanchez Jets and the 09 Yankees, it has not felt like this.
1: By the way, one note on the Knicks, center Mitchell Robinson has suffered a broken right pinky finger. There is no timetable for his return. Let's stick with the NBA. A new anti-tanking policy has been made official. Here's the latest from ESPN senior NBA insider Shams Charania.
4: The NBA's owners voted and passed new anti-tanking draft lottery reforms. The draft lottery, starting in 2027 through at least 2029, will expand from 14 teams to 16 teams. It will flatten odds, but most importantly, it will create a new relegation zone where, in an unprecedented move in American pro sports, the bottom three teams will be penalized and lose lottery balls for the number one overall draft pick. And so the NBA, in doing this, is trying to create a new system to incentivize winning. Overall, this is a radical response from the NBA to radical behavior to try to curb tanking moving forward. It'll give Adam Silver a ton of different disciplinary actions, $10 million in fine. He can forfeit draft picks, change draft odds moving forward. But the relegation zone is where everyone is going to try to stay out of, because now, moving forward, the worst teams will lose draft lottery ball odds.
1: More from Shams on why the Grizzlies were the only team in the NBA that voted against.
4: My understanding is this vote passed 29-1. The Memphis Grizzlies were the lone team to vote against this. And that's because sources told me the Grizzlies voted no because they are now going to be barred from picking top five next year in 2027. Because the reality is the Jazz tanked so well the last couple of years because they have now gotten back-to-back years of top five picks. And that will be three straight, which will disallow them from doing it.
1: Again, the anti-tanking policy will go into effect for the 2027 NBA draft. This is SportsCenter All Night on ESPN Radio. Judson Richards along with you. Before we get to the highlights on the diamond, let's talk collective bargaining agreement. The MLBPA and MLB owners have made their first proposals in what's expected to be a prolonged labor negotiation. ESPN senior MLB insider Jeff Passan joined SportsCenter. The two sides couldn't be farther apart.
5: Major League Baseball has proposed a salary cap, which was expected from everyone. The details of that have not come out quite yet, but what we do know after yesterday's proposal from the MLBPA, the sides could not be any farther apart, not just in terms of what they are proposing, but in terms of just the straight philosophy of how they think baseball should be run. Major League Baseball's economic system has been the same since the MLBPA started back in the late 1960s. MLB is proposing a wholesale change to that. And the last time MLB proposed a salary cap was 1994. And the World Series wound up getting canceled that year because of a player strike. This time, the expectation, if they can't come to an agreement by December 1st, is that the league will lock out the players. And just how protracted this becomes is a question we won't know for months, but will be on the minds of everyone who's a baseball fan.
1: I guess the moral of the story is, as of now, let's enjoy it while we've got it. So let's get to the games. Let's begin here. Division-leading Atlanta Braves in Boston to face the division-worst Boston Red Sox. Top of the sixth, Ducks on the pond for Ronald Acuna Jr.
6: The 1-0 pitch. He squares it up and drives it. A big boom to left field. It's a grand slam. A monster mash for Ronald Acuna. A gigantic base hit for the Braves, and they tack on four and lead 7-2 in the sixth. Braves fans down the third baseline going wild here at Fenway.
1: The call on 680 The Fan. Acuna Jr. hit his fourth career grand slam. Chris Sale struck out 8 in 5 innings against his former team. Braves take down the Red Sox to the final of 10-2. Pirates' Paul Skenes, their ace, battling the Cubs in Pittsburgh. The Cubs just snapped their 10-game losing skid yesterday. Could they win 2 in a row? Top of the fifth, Skenes is in control.
6: 2-2, swing and a miss, he struck him out. Down and away, changeup, 10 strikeouts for Skenes, and he'll walk off the mound with a wry smile. He's in control tonight.
1: The call on Sports Radio 93.7, The Fan. He was in control, however, Skenes went 5 1/3, allowing just one earned, but ultimately would take the loss, his third loss in a row. Why? Here's Ian Happ in the eighth.
7: Deep drive to right off the bat of Ian Happ. It's got a chance. Gone. Ian Happ with a line drive home run to the seats in right, out toward right center. And that's a big one. The Cubs lead 5-2.
1: The call from Hall of Famer Pat Hughes on the Cubs radio network. The Cubs perhaps starting a new streak. They win with the final of 7-2. How about the Southsiders? The White Sox hosting the Twins at the Red Sox, getting another great outing by Davis Martin. Now in the third inning, the White Sox, when they break this one open.
8: And the 0-1 is sliced into the corner and right. It might score 3. Montgomery's in. Mydroth scores. Here comes Peters. It's 5-0. Randall Grichuk with a bases clearing double.
1: The call on ESPN 1000, Davis Martin has won his last 6 decisions, and the White Sox have won 12 of their last 18 games. They win this one 6-2. Coming up next, a number one in the world, Wilts. That's coming up. This is SportsCenter All Night on ESPN Radio.
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1: 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But this is SportsCenter All Night on ESPN Radio. How about a little bit of tennis talk? The number one player in the world, Jannik Sinner, is out of the French Open in the second round, losing to the 56th ranked opponent, Juan Manuel Cirundolo. Sinner blew a big opportunity, being up 5-1 in the third set.
2: Struggled, starting to feel very dizzy, very low of energy, and tried to serve it out, but didn't have a lot of energy. Fourth set, I let it go a little bit, trying to have a bit more energy in the fifth. Very important game, the first one, couldn't hold, and then it went all a bit downwards, but woke up this morning, didn't feel very well, and tried to keep the points very short. Also in the beginning, I was hitting very clean, very good, and then I just kind of hit the wall, and that's it.
1: Sinner was on a 30-match winning streak stretching back to February. Judson Richards along with you. This is SportsCenter All Night. Let's go to Oklahoma City now. The Women's College World Series that is taking place. About some highlights, top-ranked Alabama taking on number 8 UCLA. We're tied at 3 in the sixth inning. Crimson Tide at the plate.
3: Lean on her curveball that she got her out on.
4: Blasted to right center by Wells. And gone! Brooke Wells is alive and well. Number 24 for the first-year Crimson Tide slugger.
1: The call on ESPN. Alabama moves on with a final of 6-3. Number 4, Nebraska taking on number 5, Arkansas. We got drama in the 10th inning. Huskers at the plate.
4: No hits. 0-9 for Nebraska. Big pitch time and again for the Razorbacks. In the center by Kuzak. Johnson going back. It's gone. It's over. It's Ava.
1: The call on ESPN, Nebraska is moving on there. How about number 2, Texas battling 6th-ranked Tennessee. Volunteers break a scoreless tie in the second.
5: With a couple on base. First pitch swinging. Deep fly ball. Way back in center, and it's gone. Elsa Morrison with her 7th home run of the year. And it's a 3-run shot to give the Lady Vols the lead.
1: Heard and seen on ESPN. Vols double up on Texas with a final of 6-3. All right, number 11, Texas Tech going up against unranked Mississippi State. Red Raiders up big in the fifth.
5: Rattles that one off the first baseman Richardson and out into right, and that'll score another run. And Terry will try and end it right here, and she slides in safely at home to score the 8th run of the game for the Red Raiders.
1: Yeah, and that would do it. The call on ESPN, Texas Tech wins in 5 with that final of 8-0. This is SportsCenter All Night on ESPN Radio. How about we turn our attention to a little bit of the NFL? Rams quarterback Matthew Stafford, coming off of an MVP season, joined the Pat McAfee Show and discussed that first rounder that's being added to the quarterback room in Ty Simpson.
6: I mean, I'm in there with him, in the meeting room, on the practice field, trying to share as much knowledge as I can. Listen, I was a big fan of Ty when he was playing at Alabama. I sent him a text after, he got drafted and said, really enjoyed watching you play. Just you were in the wrong jersey. You weren't a dog. So, but I did enjoy watching him play. He's a talented kid. I'm going to do everything I can to get this team ready to play, to win. But at the same time, share some of the knowledge that I've gained throughout my career, because I wouldn't be in the seat that I am right now if I didn't have people that were helping me out along the way, too. So I'm happy to do that. But he has been a sponge, man. He's looking to get better and really, that's everybody on our team, all the young guys that we picked.
1: That was handled well by Matthew Stafford. A lot of people around the NFL surprised to see them take a first-round pick for a quarterback with a team that was in the NFC Championship game last year that, of course, lost to the Seattle Seahawks that went on to win the Super Bowl. Speaking of quarterbacks, Aaron Rodgers is back with the Steelers. ESPN NFL senior writer Bill Barnwell in his podcast says it's preposterous to assume Rodgers will become great again.
7: You mentioned how he has not been good for nearly a half decade. He has a torn Achilles over that stretch. He is now entering his age 43 season. So the chances that he's going to get dramatically better seem particularly unlikely. But the part that really makes my brain hurt, or makes me think I'm crazy, is this idea that, oh, well, now he's got Mike McCarthy back in the fold.
8: Right.
7: Were we not sitting here like 7 years ago saying Mike McCarthy's holding Aaron Rodgers back and an old offense doesn't work? Did Aaron Rodgers not win MVP in back-to-back seasons in his late 30s after Mike McCarthy right. left Green Bay? Like, I understand this is a guy who Aaron Rodgers knows and is familiar with. Why do we think Mike McCarthy is going to make Aaron Rodgers significantly better?
1: As stated, Rodgers will be 43 in December. Coming up next, could San Antonio spur their way to a Game 7? That's next.
0: 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Heated rivals take center stage in St. Louis.
9: Went back there. God! Alex Bregman!
0: Alex Bregman and the Chicago Cubs face Jordan Walker and the Cardinals. 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
1: Major League Baseball has proposed its first salary cap since 1994. In basketball, the NBA's Board of Governors voted to change the league's draft lottery format beginning with the 2027 NBA draft. Knicks center Mitchell Robinson has a broken pinky finger. There's no timetable for his return as the Knicks get set for their NBA Finals appearance beginning on Wednesday. And in the Western Conference Finals, Game 6, the Spurs left no doubt that they would be forcing a Game 7.
2: And it's another first for the young San Antonio Spurs, their first elimination game victory, down to their last loss. Wemby with 28 points, 10 rebounds, and 3 blocks, and there will be a Game 7 Saturday night in Oklahoma City. Final score of Game 6, Spurs 118 and the Thunder 91.
1: That was a game heard right here on ESPN Radio. In fact, more from Mark Kestershire in just a moment. And as he mentioned, Wembanyama, 28 points, 10 rebounds, 3 boards, 3 blocks, that is. A nice bounce back from a sluggish Game 5. Dylan Harper, 18 points off the bench. Stephon Castle added 17, all part of a dominant Game 6 Spurs victory. So Game 7 coming our way on Saturday night. Spurs head coach Mitch Johnson on how he'll prepare for that pivotal game.
3: Like we have all year. I know there'll be a lot of added attention, a lot of eyes watching. It'll be a hostile environment, but we've been saying this for a long time. We've had a lot of firsts. This one will be a little bit more important or higher stakes than all the others. That's the goal, is you keep playing and the season gets longer.
1: Spurs guard Stephon Castle on the first thing that comes to mind about Game 7.
4: Win or go home. I think nothing else matters for the next 48 hours for us, so you know, get all the recovery, watch all the film you need to watch to have our minds and bodies ready for, you know, that 48 minutes.
1: Thunder Shai Gilgeous-Alexander held to just 15 points. Ask how he can get back to his norm in Game 7.
5: A lot of the shots that I'm shooting, I've shot plenty of times before and they feel good. They're just not going in. But yeah, it's too late to abandon my work and abandon my game and who I am. This late in the season, I got to trust it and live or die by it.
1: With more on the Spurs' dominant win, let's send it back to our crew who had the call, Mark Kestershire and P.J. Carlissimo.
2: Judson, thank you very much. There will be a Game 7 in the Western Conference Finals. Don't look at the birth certificates. They're the young San Antonio Spurs, but they just avoided elimination. And, P.J., it was Victor Wembanyama setting the tone in the first half and in the third quarter. 20-0 was the run. They held the Thunder to 13 points, and on to Game 7 we go.
6: When they held the Oklahoma City Thunder to, was it 82?
2: Yes, in Game 4.
6: A few days ago. Now tonight they hold them to 91. This is the best offensive team in the league. Incredible defense. They got a lift from the bench tonight, Kesty. The bench, which has not been there for most of this series for San Antonio, outscored OKC 46-38. Victor Wembanyama was magnificent. 28 points, 10 boards. He's now tied with Karl Anthony Towns. They've got them, both of them have 8 double-doubles in the playoffs. But he set the tone right from the beginning with the 3, with blocked shots. They lost, I don't know who the scorers were. They lost track of his shots.
2: He should have had 3, 5 blocks.
6: He blocked 3 in the first quarter alone. He was magnificent. Dylan Harper off the bench really filled in. That's something that Mitch Johnson needed so much. And Dylan Harper delivered tonight. Steph Castle did end up shooting 5-for-10 from the field. Early on, he was struggling. But what impressed me, 9 assists from him, 7 assists from De'Aaron Fox, 1 turnover between them. 16 assists, 1 turnover. They got the pace that San Antonio wanted. They want to play at a quicker pace. They shot the 3 very, very well. 15-for-41, 37%. They got to the free throw line, 21-for-25. But the defense, to me, was the story. And Victor Wembanyama shows why he is literally the most spectacular talent we've had come into this league in a long, long time.
2: Take a brief look ahead to Game 7 because there were some key injuries in the series. I thought Dylan Harper came back very strong tonight. De'Aaron Fox still struggling a bit. I don't know if we'll see A.J. Mitchell for OKC, but J-Dub Jalen Williams was able to play 10 minutes, not very effectively, and we're 48 hours out.
6: It'll be interesting to see how he comes out of the game. This might have been a step closer to being the Jalen Williams that OKC certainly wants to see. Hopefully he comes out of it well, and hopefully he plays more like that next game. To me, the most encouraging thing for OKC, Chet Holmgren continues to play better. He also had a double-double, 10 points, 11 boards. He blocked a couple shots. He did not back down at all. He took it to Wemby a couple times. He blocked it. Two of them traded blocks on one possession following the other late in the game. So I think that's a really good sign for OKC. But, Kesty, I would be lying if I told you I have any idea what to expect in Game 7.
2: That was going to be my last question, is I know the answer already. What's going to happen? We don't know. So tune in and find out. What we do know, the Western Conference Finals goes to a seventh and decisive game for the first time in 8 years. San Antonio has evened things up at 3. 118-91 the final over the Oklahoma City Thunder. For PJ Carlesimo, I'm Mark Kestisher right here on your home for the NBA, ESPN Radio, and the ESPN app. Let's go back to Judson Richards in the studio.
1: Mark, PJ, thank you. We look forward to hearing your voices again. 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Game 7 on Saturday night. Well, the NBA's Board of Governors has passed new anti-tanking rules that include expanding the draft lottery from 14 to 16 teams, a relegation zone where the bottom three teams get penalized with lessened chances for the number one pick, and flattened odds. Let's get some reaction to that. ESPN Radio's Harry Douglas, one half of Freddie and Harry, ponders if other leagues will adopt similar anti-tanking rules.
7: As this plays out for the next few years, if it becomes a success and a lot of people love it, not like it, love it, do other sports adopt this manner? And I get it, because like the dynamics of the draft is different from NBA and other sports, but is it something in the back of the mind of other commissioners to get teams to stop trying to lose purposely so they can have a high draft pick and get a franchise changer?
1: Now, his co-host, Freddie Coleman, considers if anti-tanking rules will put real pressure on front offices.
8: This is what teams get for openly saying, okay, Adam Silver, we're deliberately tanking. We're sitting guys on purpose. We're going to not play healthy players to increase our chance of that better odds with the NBA draft coming up. What are you going to do about it? Well, they found out. They bleeped around and found out. Now the general managers, player personnel directors, are really going to have to do their jobs and not wait for a draft to do the jobs for them.
1: The vote was 29-1, by the way, out of 30 NBA teams, with only the Memphis Grizzlies voting against the measure. Judson Richards with you here. This is SportsCenter All Night on ESPN Radio. Why don't we go to some WNBA? The Dallas Wings hosting the Las Vegas Aces, fourth quarter. Big night for this wing.
9: Points. Vaughn! Just a beautiful touch. Vaughn has 22.
1: Bud would finish with 22. The call on Prime Video. Wings beat the Aces 95-87 to improve to 5-3 on the year. Now, Aces head coach Becky Hammon took issue with the officiating after the game.
10: Asia Wilson shoots one free throw. Kennedy Carter, zero. Jackie Young, zero. I'm tired of that. I'm not saying they didn't earn their 22 down there, but when a Wakuwer shoots more free throws than Asia Wilson and Jackie Young and Kennedy Carter all combined, that's a problem. And we're not getting the same whistle. All right, give me my fine.
1: So that was Becky Hammon with a little bit of music underneath her as well. Why don't we go to the other WNBA game happening on a Thursday night? Golden State Valkyries hosting Caitlin Clark and the Indiana Fever. Tight game in the fourth. Golden State with the ball.
11: Here comes Gabby Williams leading the break over to Burton, who finishes it off once again. What a night! Burton's been the best. 23 points.
1: Another call on Prime Video. Valkyries hold on to win 90-88. Caitlin Clark, 16 points, just 3 of 12 shooting from the floor. Why don't we go back to Major League Baseball? Let's begin with Blue Jays and the Orioles in Baltimore. Top of the third inning, scoreless, no more.
12: And Jimenez gets underneath it, sends it on a pretty decent ride out to right field, and it's going to keep going up and over the wall. A solo shot for Andrés Giménez opens up the scoring. 1-0 Blue Jays.
1: They call in Sportsnet 590. The Fan. Jays slide by 2-1 to that one to pull within a game under 500. In Detroit now, how about the Angels and the Tigers? Tied at 1 in the fifth. Halos at the plate.
13: Here's the pitch on Neto. He hits that one sharply, third base side, and that's a fair ball. It's out of the reach of Keith. It ricochets off the side wall. One run will score. Angels have the lead and runners at second and third. The third straight hit here in the inning. That's a double for Neto.
1: They call on Angels Radio AM 830. Grayson Rodriguez pitched five strong innings. Angels beat the Tigers 7-1. Angels are kind of hot. They've won, that's their fifth victory in their last six games. As for the Astros and the Rangers, Houston wasted no time blasting off in the first.
14: First pitch here, and that's ripped pretty deep to left. Racing back is Osuna, looking up, and that ball is gone. A two-run home run for Isak Paredes, and the Astros lead it 3-0 on Paredes' sixth home run of the season.
1: The call on KBME 790 AM. Jeremy Pena and Isak Paredes homered in the first inning. Astros took down the Rangers with a final of 5-1. Now to the not so fun part. The MLBPA and MLB owners have made their first proposals in what's expected to be a prolonged labor negotiation regarding that collective bargaining agreement. ESPN MLB insider Buster Olney joined PTI with the latest.
15: Now, what we're hearing from Major League Baseball is we're hearing from our fans that we need more competitive balance. And let's face it, I think from the owner's side, you would love a system, and they proposed a salary cap where there's more cost certainty. And my big question on the union side is, can the rank and file hold together? If you remember the last labor negotiation, the union leadership put a recommendation in front of the players to reject the owner's last offer, and the rank and file bulldozed that because they wanted to go back to work. Certainly the union is not as together as it was back in 94-95 when they went out on strike for the last third of the 1994 season and the World Series was canceled.
1: Again, if the sides can't negotiate a new CBA before the current one expires on December 1st, owners are likely to lock out the players until a new deal is in place. Our top sound is next. This is SportsCenter All Night on ESPN Radio.
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0: The daggers.
16: Gilgeous Alexander open three. Bang, he got it. And the Thunder have taken the lead.
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1: In Chicago, Randall Grichuk breaks the game open for the White Sox with a bases clearing double. That game heard on ESPN 1000.
3: And the 0-1 is sliced into the corner and right. It might score 3. Montgomery's in. Mydroth scores. Here comes Peters. It's 5-0. Randall Grichuk with a bases clearing double.
0: Number 4.
1: Spurs rookie Carter Bryant rocks the rim in San Antonio. A game heard on ESPN Radio.
4: Out to Castle driving. Finds Bryant corner. He drives the baseline. Go strong! And a highlight two-hand throwdown for the rookie from Arizona.
5: I love the adjustment. He airballs at 3. Two-hand tomahawk the next time.
0: Number 3.
1: At the Women's College World Series, Brooke Wells slugs a go-ahead homer to propel top-ranked Alabama to victory. A game heard and seen on ESPN.
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3: Blasted to right center by Wells. And gone! Brooke Wells is alive and well. Number 24 for the first-year Crimson Tide slugger.
0: Number 2.
1: An extra inning affair in Oklahoma City ends as Nebraska walks it off on a two-run blast. The game on ESPN.
3: No hits. 0-for-9 for Nebraska. Big pitch time and again for the Razorbacks. In the center by Kuzak. Johnson going back. It's gone. It's over. It's Ava.
0: Number 1.
1: And finally in Boston, Braves star Ronald Acuna Jr. silences a Fenway faithful in grand fashion. A game heard on 680 The Fan.
7: A 1-0 pitch. He squares it up and drives it. A big boot to left field. It's a grand slam. Monster mash for Ronald Acuna, a gigantic base hit for the Braves, and they tack on 4 and lead 7-2 in the sixth. Braves fans down the third baseline going wild here at Fenway.
1: All right, what a Thursday night it was, and in fact, the biggest game on a Thursday night had to do with the NBA and the Western Conference Finals going down in Texas. The Spurs and the Thunder, well, they are heading to a pivotal Western Conference Game 7 on Saturday night. The Spurs win Game 6, 118-91. Shea Gilgeous-Alexander held to just 15 points. Let's talk about Shea. Chris Canty, one-third of ESPN Radio's Unsportsmanlike, says SGA's accolades may soon match all-time greats. However, the eye test does not.
8: I will be the first to admit that SGA's name belongs in those conversations if his team finishes the drill this year. It is unquestionable. But his place when it comes to the all-time greats is going to be up for debate. And when we start talking about greatness, we are delineating between the smallest of margins. And when it comes to that, the eye test is always going to factor in, and I think the eye test is what tells us that SGA isn't on par with the likes of Michael Jordan or Bill Russell or Kareem or Magic or Braun or Duncan or Bird or Curry or Chamberlain.
1: How about a rebuttal? First Take, Stephen A. Smith had some thoughts on Canty's opinion of SGA.
9: This notion, I understand that SGA draws fouls. I understand that frustrates people. But I've also seen this brother look at

0: Ladies and gentlemen, Shai Gilgeous-Alexander just finished his fourth consecutive year averaging over 30. Over 30. Became the first NBA player to average 30 points in at least four consecutive seasons since Michael Jordan did it seven straight times in the late 80s into the early 90s. That's who SGA is.
1: Also special is Victor Wembanyama, and they will match up against each other coming up Saturday night in Game 7, a game you can hear on ESPN Radio. Turning the page now, what's next for LeBron and the Lakers? Here's ESPN NBA insider Brian Windhorst on the Hoop Collective podcast.
2: From what I am told, the LeBron side is waiting for the Lakers to come to LeBron. They're not going to go to the Lakers and say, we would like, just like last year, they did not go to the Lakers and say, we would like a contract extension, please. The LeBron side, from what I am told, is would like the Lakers to come and say, LeBron, you know, here's our plan for you. Or here's what we were offering. And if they're offering less than the max, here's why. Because we're going to use this cap space to sign these players. And this is where you slot in.
1: ESPN Radio host David Dennis Jr. has thoughts on why LeBron might have a tough time negotiating with the Lakers.
3: This is the first time he does not have the leverage to do so. And that is what creates, that is what we've been leaning towards this happening in the offseason. This is what creates so much of the intrigue with LeBron and the Lakers, because for the first time in his career, this is not his team. He is not the best player on the team. He's arguably the third best player and third most important player on a team. So you're trying to make demands. You want them to come to you. You want to do all this stuff. They're going to come to the table. I'm not sure if they'll eventually agree on things, but this is LeBron James setting the table for what he wants his offseason to look like.
1: So we await to find out what happens between LeBron and the Lakers. Speaking of waiting, the New York Knicks are still waiting to find out who they will play on Wednesday night in Game 1 of the NBA Finals, their first trip there in 27 years, in fact. And ESPN Radio host Mark Zeno says the Knicks season is a success only if they win the NBA championship.
4: The basement for the Knicks this year was always the NBA Finals. That was always it. It was the reason they fired Tom Thibodeau. Mm-hmm. So the basement was getting to this point. However, we are asking that question under the umbrella of the most historic 11-game run in NBA postseason history. Mm-hmm. And I will say this unequivocally, and I will speak on behalf of every single Knicks fan out there, Spike Lee, Ben Stiller, everybody down in the front row, period. I will say this unequivocally for all of them. If you lose the NBA Finals, no one will give a rip about what you just did in the last 11 games. No one cares. None of us will care. Nobody will go,
5: we gave it a good try. It's still a success.
4: No. That no Knicks fan is saying, no Knicks fan worth their salt is saying that. If you go on the most historic 11-game run in postseason history and then flop, you'll be remembered for the flop, not for the run.
1: Again, Game 1, the NBA Finals, coming up on Wednesday night. How about this comp? ESPN senior NFL insider Adam Schefter, you've heard of him on his own podcast, dropped an NBA to NFL analogy, comparing Jalen Brunson to Drew Brees.
6: The one that's most closest to Jalen Brunson leaving Dallas, going to the Knicks, and turning around. Drew Brees leaving the Chargers, going to New Orleans, and turning around that city. Now, Drew Brees, people will remember, wanted to sign with Miami. Nick Saban, the Dolphins coach at the time, wanted to sign Drew Brees. And that leads to that whole question, which we could debate. If Drew Brees had gone to Miami over New Orleans, I maintain Nick Saban might still be coaching in the NFL. He would have been there for Drew Brees' career. He would have won a Super Bowl in Miami. He would have been declared a hero. Alabama wouldn't have had the coach it did. That's a whole other question. But Drew Brees, the Saints were a laughingstock. Nobody wanted to go there at that time. And between Drew Brees and Sean Payton, they went in there and they turned it around. And the Chargers, they liked Drew Brees. They liked him, but they had Phillip Rivers. And I think it's the Mavericks. They liked Jalen Brunson, but they had Luka Doncic. So they let him go.
1: Interesting how one of the reasons why we're probably still talking about Drew Brees is because he won that Super Bowl. Let's not forget they also went for that onside kick in that Super Bowl game as well. Now, that was gutsy. That will do it for SportsCenter All Night. For our producer, Javon Cutler, our technical director is Cameron Berry. I'm Judson Richards. Don't go anywhere. On Sportsmanlike with Evan Canty and Michelle is next. 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
32: 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We are on Sportsmanlike here on ESPN Radio. 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Now we are forcing a game 7. Wemby, 28 points, 28 minutes last night. Game 7, Saturday night in OKC. You can join the show at 888-SAY-ESPN, 888-729-3776, at UnsportsESPN on Twitter, at UnsportsLike on Instagram, along with Chris Canty, Michelle Smallman, Evan Cohen with you. Good morning, everybody.
0: This is what we wanted, ain't it?
1: Oh, yeah.
0: The heavyweight match between these two teams in the Western Conference Finals, it was inevitable that this was going to be a Game 7, right? This is exactly what the world wanted to see. Two top three MVP vote getters being able to match up, with the stakes being the winner going to the NBA Finals. It's what everybody wanted, and I'm glad we got it.
1: I'm glad we got it, too. I've loved this series. I've loved this matchup. I've loved watching Victor Wembanyama exert himself and take that next step into superstardom. And every time the Spurs win, it's because he's been excellent. And he was again last night. He is so fun to watch play basketball. And I'm really glad that we're going to get another game out of these two teams.
32: When did you know that the Spurs were going to dominate last night with Wemby? Because there's two.
0: The first two threes that he made in the first three possessions.
1: Started off hot.
32: It was that?
0: Yeah.
32: It wasn't when he walked in with his monk get up with a shaved head again, like he was back over the summer.
0: I don't know what that was about.
32: Well, that was where he spent time over the summer.
0: I guess if you go out and play the way that he did last night, then you can wear whatever the hell you want showing up to the arena.
32: So, well, that was this speculation, I guess, because I was going on the internet. I guess there was a Muslim holiday that he was abiding by with the dress. Either way, how he showed up to the arena was in honor of something that wasn't basketball that mentally got him right.
1: Right.
32: So, to me, I look at that and I say, all right, well, he was looking at that right off the bat, and then he drains those two early threes. But I don't want to spin it negatively for the Spurs. If we're going to treat him like the potential GOAT, LeBron's supposed to do that every night. Like, are we sure he can do that again in back-to-back games here? Because what the

0: is winning. He has a chip on his shoulder that the guy across the way in SGA got the MVP that he felt like he earned. And when his back was up against the wall last night, he showed up. And their back is going to be against the wall in a game seven. And my money's on the fact that he's going to show up again, especially because SGA has not been that great throughout this series.
1: Yeah, I mean, I think Wimby will show up again. I'm not concerned about his effort or his production. What I am concerned about is two things. Number one, it will be the first Game 7 for Spurs head coach Mitch Johnson. There have only been two coaches in NBA history that have won their first Game 7s. That's Red Auerbach and Tyronn Lue. So there is a little bit of a curve when it comes to that specific game where both teams are facing elimination, the level of desperation. You're throwing everything but the kitchen sink at the opponent because there is no tomorrow. So there is that element. Second thing that I'm concerned about when it comes to the Game 7 aspect, who's going to be the referee crew?
2: Oh, no. Because you're doing this. We're already going there?
1: I'm going there, man.
2: Oh.
1: I mean, it's hard to ignore.
2: That's such a bummer, though. I know you're not wrong.
1: It's hard to ignore when you've watched this series.
2: I know, but
1: when
2: that's such a bummer.
1: When the Thunder have 20 or more free throw attempts, they're going to win the game. When they don't, they lose. SGA had three free throw attempts last night. Everybody's trying to figure out, well, why was SGA struggling right last night? Because he couldn't get to the line. He couldn't get in rhythm. He uses those opportunities, and I know he's not the first player to use the free throw line to get into a rhythm, see the ball go into the hoop, and get into his bag. He's not the first player. He won't be the last. But it's such a big part of his game. If the referees are not falling for him hunting fouls and they're swallowing their whistles, then all of a sudden the complexion of the game is going to look different, and it's advantage San Antonio. So, again, Mitch Johnson coaching in his first Game 7, that's going to be critical. But then also, who the crews working the Game 7 tomorrow night is going to be. And we won't find that out until tomorrow morning, I believe. So, yeah, that's what I want to see. Before I can make any type of prediction, I would really want to know who the officiating crew is going to be, because if they're going to let them play, then there's a really good chance that the San Antonio Spurs are going to get to the NBA Finals.
2: So the names that one Chris Canty is focusing on today after the 118-91 win by San Antonio, it's not just Wemby. It's not the two inside linebackers that start that are the young backcourt guys. I don't know, both start, but Harper and Castle, who are unbelievable.
1: Man, they're great.
2: It's not SGA's minus 28 and lack of free throw. It's not Jalen Williams coming back off of the injury and playing 10 minutes off the bench. It's not Jared McCain's 13. It's Tony Brothers and Scott Foster. Those are the names you're thinking about today. That's what we're doing here. 6 minutes into our show, Tony Brothers and Scott Foster are the two most important names.
1: Yeah, I mean, can you remember a Game 7 when we didn't talk about who the officiating crew is going to be and have a level of concern in terms of how they're going to call the game? Because every call is going to be magnified. The level of desperation is going to be matched by the two teams, because if they lose, there are no more games. So, yeah, I think that's something that we have to pay attention to, especially when the margins are so tight, because both of these teams are really, really good.
2: So you actually led me right into something here. Free throw merchant. That's what Shea has been labeled as, right? Free throw merchant.
1: Deservedly so, yes.
2: Is that a compliment or an insult?
0: Insult.
2: Okay. Has that free throw merchant mentality gotten him far?
0: Yeah.
1: Oh, yeah, for sure.
0: Is he two-time MVP, a champ? Finals MVP?
2: Yeah. Is he currently a free throw merchant? Because it doesn't feel like he is, and it feels like he should be. Feels
0: because
2: like that's actually something that is throwing. Like, I just am one. I was watching this last night, obviously. And I'm like, he's not falling. He's not flailing around. And he's not as successful. Maybe he should be doing that more. As much as CeCe and Nuno and others are turned off by that. If it's not visually pleasing, but it leads to a win, that's his concern. That's all there is. Is he not doing it enough right now?
1: I don't know how you want me to answer that. I don't want to see that crap.
2: That's not what I asked.
1: Well, what do you want me to say? I mean,
2: if Shea
1: is undeniable, okay? Yeah. Back-to-back MVPs. He's a champion. He's had four consecutive seasons where he's average scoring north of 30 a game.

0: I'm not going to disrespect him in terms of the caliber of player he is. Is it my flavor of ice cream? No, it's not. But it doesn't stop it from being effective. I'm just wondering what happens when the officials don't fall for him baiting the opponents to get foul calls to get to the free throw line.
1: So you're telling me that because he shot 40 or worse in four straight games.
2: Mm-hmm. 40% or worse, yeah.
1: Yeah, 40% or worse in four straight games, that you think it's because he's not doing what he's typically doing, which is flopping and flailing and trying to get the calls.
2: I mean, you watched it. Did he feel like he was flopping and flailing last night?
0: No, he didn't. Not last night. Mm. Nope.
2: And how many points did he have? 15? And a minus 28?
1: 6 of 18 shooting.
2: And they got pummeled right off the bat. Champagne hits the early three. Wemby, as CeCe just mentioned, hit those two big threes. I actually thought Cason Wallace randomly kept them alive in the first half, hitting a couple of big threes. But SGA was not typical SGA. And Steph Castle is locking him down in a way that is unbelievable. Obviously, he's getting help defense. But he's not doing what he normally does. And I know it's a turnoff, and I know it's become a huge topic of conversation, but you got to ignore the noise and just be you. And I'm not sure he's him right now. Even if it's going to turn people off visually. That's not his concern cannot be, does Chris Canty enjoy watching me play?
1: Especially now.
2: Yeah.
1: Especially in the playoffs.
0: I don't think he cares about whether or not I enjoy watching him play.
2: You never know. No.
0: I can promise you, I don't think that's on his radar.
2: You never know. I'm gonna give you credit. I'm gonna say he's actually up early this morning after that loss last night. He's like, I want to know what Canty says about me. That's
0: listen,
2: my thought.
0: We always talk about this as professional athletes. You make your money in the regular season. You make your legacy in the postseason. There is no question the conversations around how he plays has become front and center in this series. And if he continues to flop around, if he continues to hunt for fouls, that's going to be something that sticks to him. Even if they do advance to the NBA Finals. So maybe in the back of his mind, that's something that he's more conscious of. Maybe he doesn't fall down on a couple of jumpers that we've seen in previous games. Maybe that's the case. But at this point, it's all about the winning. And if he can find a way to get to the NBA Finals and get another title, that would be back-to-back titles, back-to-back MVPs, potentially back-to-back Finals MVPs, he's undeniable. Right? And the more winning that he does, the more and more he quiets the naysayers, including yours truly. So I don't think that should factor into his mindset, but everybody is human, and I'm sure that he hears the noise. So we'll see what ends up happening in Game 7, but I think it's less about SGA reacting to critics and naysayers and more about what the officials are going to do in terms of how they call the game, because that is going to set the stage for Game 7 and ultimately who will advance out of the West to the NBA Finals.
2: I guess, in short, CeCe, my reaction to what you just said is I'm not looking for SGA, if I'm a Thunder fan, to be T-Pain and prove that he can sing without autotune. Make the hits with the autotune. That's what I'm looking for.
0: Yeah, that's a great analogy.
1: It really
0: that's
1: is. That's a great analogy. Very
0: but
1: good.
0: But here's the thing, can I say this?
2: Yeah.
0: Zach Zarba ain't had nothing to do with the Thunder going 7 minutes without scoring a point in the third quarter.
2: 20-0.
0: He had nothing to do with that.
2: That's right.
0: That crew had nothing to do with that.
2: Yeah.
0: That's the first time Oklahoma City has allowed a 20-0 run in the postseason. This is the first time that OKC has trailed the entirety of the when they hadn't had a lead in that game. They trailed wire to wire. The last time OKC played in a playoff game where they didn't lead at some point was 2016. So, yeah, I mean, the officiating has a lot to do with it, but the officiating is not the whole story in terms of why the Spurs dominated in Game 6.
2: No doubt. And Wemby was amazing. And he spoke afterwards, because they were. He was amazing. I'm sorry, that bothers me.
0: You're going to ride him on that one, ain't you?
2: It bothers me. If you're going to speak after wins, speak after losses. If you don't want to speak after a loss, don't speak after a win. But he was freaking amazing last night, so it's like, I'm going to speak. And he alters every damn shot. You know, Nuno and I had this conversation today. I'm of the belief that the Thunder just need to go at him and just deal with it. Literally, take Derrick Henry and run him at Myles Garrett. I don't care that he's the best pass rusher. You need to wear him down somehow, and your running back is the best way of doing that. You got to wear Wemby down somehow. Bump into him 8 million times in the first quarter, even if he's going to block every shot, because block shots are better for the offense than altered shots. Block shots end up in the offense's hands more than altered shots do. And they are allowing him to alter every damn shot because they're just afraid when they get close to him, which I understand, but I think they got to go at him.
0: So you're saying make him have 10 blocks in the game?
2: Yes. Thank you. Better way of saying it. Make Wemby have 10 blocks in a game, because with those 10 blocks may come four fouls and may come some wear and tear that's not currently happening.
0: Ev, that's like saying I'm going to wear your fist down with my face. I don't know that that strategy's going to work, boss.
2: Nuno, the slip in, please.
3: But eventually you'll end up getting tired, Canty.
2: There you go. You'll punch me in the face so many times, you may actually get tired. Well, my face hurts thinking about that. We're on Sportsmanlike, presented by Progressive Insurance.
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1: I can't believe you guys like my T-Pain analogy so much.
2: That's really good.
1: I agree, but normally I think they're good and you guys don't. For those just tuning in, good morning. We are on Sportsmanlike here on ESPN Radio. We are presented by Progressive Insurance. You can join the show. The conversation on SGA. Should he be actually attempting to be a free throw merchant more at 888-SAY-ESPN, 888-729-3776. The comparison that I made was, I'm not looking for him to, like T-Pain, had to prove he could sing without auto-tune.
2: Yes.
1: Which he can. But he had number one hit after number one hit with auto-tune. Just keep going with the auto-tune.
3: That's what we're coming to you for, bro.
1: Yeah, thank you.
3: We're
1: exactly
3: not looking
1: right.
3: For you to belt out ballads, man.
1: Right, exactly. That's excellent.
2: Give the people what they're looking for. But the problem
3: That's what
2: is,
3: I'm saying.
2: With SGA, we're not
3: like a bop too.
2: We need the bops from T-Pain, but unfortunately, if we're making this equivalency here, we're not looking as fans for SGA to continue with the flopping and the free throw merchant. It's aesthetically grating for us, whereas T-Pain, the auto-tune, we love it.
1: But you missed one word, though, I think.
3: To use another analogy, it's like the action movie star trying to produce a film where he wins an Academy Award.
1: Yeah.
3: Like, we don't
2: or the comedian.
3: That,
1: Liam Neeson, I want you on a train.
3: Yeah.
1: I want you in another country. I want you losing your kid. That's
3: what
1: I want.
3: It's the same movie, no matter.
1: Taking 12 is what I'm looking for.
3: Whether it's on a train, whether it's on a plane.
1: Exactly
3: whether
1: right.
3: It's in the Alps, yeah. It's the same movie.
2: And we
1: I've
2: like
1: seen
2: it.
1: All of them.
2: And we like it.
1: And I've seen all of them. But this is the part that I think that is the disconnect. What I'm saying is the OKC fan wants him to be a free throw merchant. Mm-hmm. The T-Pain fan wants T-Pain singing auto-tune. The Liam Neeson fan wants him, as CeCe said, in the Alps on a train, whatever it is.
2: With a particular set of skills.
1: Right.
3: That's exactly.
1: Right. Exactly. That's right. He has a very particular set of skills.
2: SGA right or yes. Liam Neeson?
1: Both. Yes.
2: Okay, Neeson.
1: Both. NBA playoffs on ESPN Radio. Game 7 tomorrow night, of course, with Mark Kestisher and
2: PJ Carlissimo, as always.
1: And that Sedano guy, whatever. Catch postseason action on ESPN Radio and the ESPN app, presented by Gusto. All right, other big news around the NBA yesterday. The Board of Governors voted to expand the lottery from 14 to 16 teams, which addresses the tanking situation, they think, and I think they're probably right. I'm going to do my best to try to explain this quickly. 3-2-1 lottery reform is what it's called. So the lottery goes from 14 to 16 teams, which now includes the 8 seeds. The 3 worst teams in the league don't get better chances than like the 10 to 12 after them. So basically what that means is there's no point of tanking to be the worst team in the league because your chance, you actually get penalized by being the worst team in the league. They have the opportunity to give out discipline if they feel like a team is tanking. And the 3-2-1 is based on the number of ping pong balls that you have in the lottery drawing. Okay? So the 3 worst teams have 2 ping pong balls. 4 through 10 will get 3 ping pong balls, meaning more chances. And then after that, 9 and 10 get 2, the 9 and 10 seeds get 2, and the 7 and 8 seeds get 1. All right, long story short, don't be the worst team in the league because there's no benefit from it, and you can't be the worst team in the league in the top pick multiple years in a row, and you can't be top 5 3 years in a row. Hopefully I did okay in explaining that.
3: That's pretty good.
1: Smalls, CeCe, did they fix tanking?
2: They're doing their best to disincentivize it from these teams. I mean, we'll see if it bears out, but they are actively taking steps to say, we are not going to reward you anymore for losing.
3: Man, did the Memphis Grizzlies get the old screw job, didn't they? I mean, they've got the Utah Jazz's pick next year as a result of the Jaren Jackson Jr. trade, but because Utah is picking in the top 5 this year, the highest that pick can be is 6th next year. And you're talking about somebody that is a defensive player of the year candidate every single season, a 20-point-a-night scorer in 3J. So, yeah, I understand why the Memphis Grizzlies were the lone dissenting team when it comes to the vote for the anti-tanking measures. Whether or not they fixed it remains to be seen. I like the fact that we have more teams involved. 16 of the 30 teams will be involved in the NBA draft lottery. So I think it's interesting to be able to give all of those different markets hope as they go into the summer, and we see those ping pong balls fly around during the postseason when they do the drawing. The interesting thing, Ev, that I find fascinating when it comes to what they proposed and what they passed is that the middle class teams are now exactly where you want to be if you want to land top-tier talent in the NBA draft. What I mean by the middle-class teams, forever and a day, it used to be, if you're somewhere between 8 and 13 in the standings in your conference, you're in no man's land. Well, now that's exactly where you want to be in terms of giving your organization the best chance to land a generational talent, because you're going to get the most ping pong balls. You're going to have an opportunity to get the 3 ping pong balls and to maximize your chance to be able to land one of those, you know, generational prospects. So I think that is interesting that they have flipped that dynamic on its head, where now those middle class teams, those middle tier teams in each respective conference are going to have a chance to get the top spot in the lottery.
1: Is that good, though, CeCe? Isn't that awkward? And like, I have a great friend by the name of Sam, and he once said to me, the worst place you want to be with anything is maybe. I said, what do you mean? And he goes, well, if somebody says yes, you know the answer. If somebody says no, you know the answer. If it's maybe, you don't know what to do. Hmm. What you're saying is these maybe teams, like I'll use my team, the Heat, they may be good in a couple of years, but they may not. I have no idea. But now it's good to be in that? Like, that seems odd. But I'm not calling the Heat directionless, but you could, someone else could. A directionless franchise gives you the best chance to have a direction versus, like, your Jazz that you're talking about, CeCe, because he's in on the
3: Jazz. They're not my Jazz.
1: All that Jazz over there. But, like, you may not like the direction. They have a clear direction. Like, we know what the direction is. They are now penalized for having a direction. That's where I'm confused about this. I want to decentivize tanking. Mm-hmm. But it's also like, whoever you think is the clunkiest team in the league, whatever team you would say, they're really clunky. Like, I don't know what they are exactly. They could get rewarded for that? Atlanta Falcons in the NFL, they're kind of like, what are they? Oh, good. You can get the number one. Now you have a better chance of getting Arch Manning because you are weird. I don't know what the heck you are. Versus the Jets. I know exactly what the Jets are, and they may not be good this year, but they actually have a direction. So let me not reward them. I'm not suggesting we should reward tanking. I am also simultaneously, though, suggesting it is weird to reward clunky. It's weird to reward maybe. That's a weird thing to reward.
3: So what's the alternative?
1: I wish you didn't ask that follow. T-Pain. Go with T-Pain. Is a great song. I don't have the exact answer. And I think that they took a step yesterday. But it is odd to reward clunky. Smalls is dancing. Smalls is like, all right.
2: That's a great song. Yeah. Shout out to T-Pain. What a banger.
1: Oh, boy. All right, coming up. I just saw Pat bobbing his head over
2: Come
1: there.
2: Come on.
1: Pat, you're a T-Pain guy? We learned something about you today. Pat Costello, big T-Pain guy.
4: I mean, who doesn't like T-Pain?
1: Usher, I think.
3: Yeah, he said he had some words.
1: Yeah.
2: Oh.
1: Yeah. All right. Smalls, can you make the grass greener on the other side? We're going to find out because Smalls has a power rankings. And I've already been told, per sources, it's going to bother a lot of people. You know what?
2: Vegas East already upset with the list.
1: Oh, wow. 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
2: 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I am Michelle Smallman, Rob Lorenzo, and Vegas East also participating in this segment. And guys, my power rankings for today, the top five cities in need of a title. The top five cities in sports in need of a title. Are we ready to go?
3: Yes.
4: Wow. Top five. Okay. All right. Let's do it.
2: Vegas East.
0: Number five.
2: New York City. The Knicks have reminded us that New York is hungry for a championship. And I know that the Liberty won in 2024, but let's go through the list. It's been a minute for the greatest city in the world. If you're the greatest city in the world, you should be hanging banners all the time, and it's been a minute. The Nets have never won. The Jets haven't won since 1968 and have been pretty much an embarrassment for a long time. The Knicks haven't won since 73. As we know, they haven't been in the finals since 99. They're back there now. The Mets, 86. It's been a minute. Evan, you know. The Rangers haven't won since 94. The Yankees since 09. That's the one that I think bothers a lot of people here in New York. The Yankees haven't won since 09. And of course, CC's New York Football Giants won in 2011. But this city is hungry for another banner.
5: One of the most interesting things I think about the Knicks, the New York Knicks, Madison Square Garden, the Mecca, basketball in New York City, culturally and its importance to the sports and the NBA through the roof. But if you took the location of the team and the name off of the jersey, the history of winning with the Knicks is actually not there as much as you would think it would be, which is why the celebration about them making the finals, I think, is justified. Because this is not a team this is not the Spurs. The Spurs get there all the time. It's not the Lakers. That's the dirty little secret around the Knicks. Importance to the sport, through the roof. Importance to the game of basketball and culture around basketball, through the roof. Win percentage and number of titles and finals appearances, not as great as the overall importance of the franchise.
4: I'll also say this about the New York Knicks and this opportunity in New York City needing a title. No team unifies New York like the Knicks.
2: Right.
4: Right. It's not the most popular sports franchise in the city, but it is the most important because it is a unifier of all New Yorkers. I mean, anybody that's in the tri-state area can get behind the Knicks going on a championship run.
2: Mm-hmm.
4: And so, yeah, I think that New York being on this list is absolutely justified. And I'm curious to see who the four cities ahead of them are, just because of how starved this city is for the Knicks to win a title.
2: Well, let's find out, shall we?
0: Number four.
2: Cleveland, Ohio. And I know that they won in 2016 with LeBron. He came home, fulfilled the promise. He brought a championship back to Cleveland. But when we think of Cleveland sports in general, we still think dysfunction. We still think barren. And obviously, the Browns have a lot to do with that. They haven't won since 1964, and that was the NFL championship, was before the Super Bowl was even a thing. The Guardians haven't won since 1948. I think Cleveland needs another championship to shake away that stigma of being a dysfunctional sports city.
5: No doubt. Barron, I'm not saying it's the word of the day. It's in consideration. I'll let you know by the end of the segment, 6:30, 6 a.m. Eastern. I think it's important. It's important that you said what you said. Cleveland is a football town.
2: Yep.
5: I believe that every single resident of Northeast Ohio right now would give back the Cavs title if it meant they could get a Browns Super Bowl. With no questions asked. Wow. Take it back. I want a Browns Super Bowl. And that's why I think that this is a good one, because even though they won within the last decade, it's not the team they care about the most winning within the next past decade. Excuse me.
2: CC, anything else?
4: No, we're good.
2: Next one.
0: Number three.
2: This is the most controversial one on the list. Chicago. And hear me out.
5: You're going back to Chicago.
2: Hear me out.
5: What?
2: Jar for you. Yes, The Blackhawks won in 2015. The Cubs, of course, broke the curse in 2016. The White Sox threw one in the mix in 05. But that didn't even... Cam was helping me put together this list of titles. He didn't even add the White Sox because he just feels probably like they're an irrelevant franchise.
3: Yeah, I forgot about that.
4: So disrespectful
2: to the bad
4: South
2: for
4: side.
2: So long.
5: They've been good this year, too.
2: But the Bulls haven't won since Jordan in 98. And the reason that they are on this list is because what CeCe said about the New York Knicks unifying New York and how New York is a Knicks city is exactly what Chicago is. Chicago is a Bears town, and they have not won since 1985. So even though you have championships in the city of Chicago, the most important one hasn't happened in a long time. They need to get it done, the Chicago Bears specifically.
5: It's an interesting argument because in Chicago, I would say the Bears are the most front-facing team. But I don't know if I can buy this one, CC, as much as I would buy the Cleveland one.
4: Why do you say that?
5: Because it's like they love the Cubs too. I think they in Cleveland, they love the Cavs when the Cavs are really good. And when the Cavs are not as good, like they forget about them a little bit. I don't think the Cubs are ever forgotten about.
2: No, but can I make the argument though? The Cubs, historically, were the lovable losers.
5: Yeah.
2: When they finally won, Cubs fans, like, didn't know what to do with themselves because their whole identity changed. It went from, oh, my gosh, are we ever going to get it done? And the hope that was their identity and their touch point as a fan base to, wait a minute, there's expectations. This feels weird. Whereas with the Bears, I think they are starved for it because of their identity. The monsters of the Midway. This is Chicago Bears football. And really, they've been more like Cubs than Bears for a long time. Mm. And shout out to this guy who did win in 2021 as well. Next one.
0: Number two.
2: We do not talk about this enough. Minnesota is starved for a championship. They've had a lot of sports heartbreak in Minneapolis and in Minnesota. The Vikings have never won. The Timberwolves have never won. The Wild, never. The Lynx did win in 2017 and the Twins back in 1991. But Minneapolis and Minnesota as a whole has had a lot of sports heartbreak. They deserve to be high on this list.
4: Yeah, absolutely. I mean, Minnesota, when you think about the Vikings, when you think about all of the heartbreaking situations that they've been in, you think about the talent that's rolled through that organization, you think about what's happened with the Minnesota Timberwolves, back-to-back conference finals appearances, weren't able to break through, came up short this year trying to get back to the conference finals. Yeah, the Twins for decades on end, false flagging, you know, they've flirted with 100 wins so many different times and yet haven't been able to put together, you know, seasons where they can go on deep playoff runs. Yeah, I'm with you on this one. Minnesota absolutely should be front and center when it comes to teams and cities that need to break through and get a title.
2: And finally,
0: number one.
2: I think it's no surprise here. You're giving me a look like you don't know what's coming.
5: I don't.
2: Buffalo.
5: Oh.
2: The Sabres have never won in their 55-year franchise history, and the Bills obviously starved for a championship, famously going to four straight Super Bowls in the 90s, losing all of them. They have such a rabid fan base. It's a great sports town. They deserve and need a title.
5: All right, so the list is Buffalo 1, Minnesota 2, Chicago 3, Cleveland 4, New York 5, on the five cities that pro sports cities that need a title the most, off of obviously the New York Knicks getting to the NBA Finals. And we're still waiting on Oklahoma City and San Antonio, game 7 tomorrow night here on ESPN Radio, presented by Gusto. So did she have the right list? The five right cities on there. Are there other cities that should be on there instead?
2: Vegas is mad.
5: Say ESPN. 888-729-3776. The number to be a part of the conversation. We'll get Vegas East reaction and you guys out there as well. Coming up next, we're on Sportsmanlike, presented by Progressive Insurance.
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0: Alex Bregman and the Chicago Cubs face Jordan Walker and the Cardinals. 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
2: PJ Carlissimo.
1: Small is his favorite analyst anywhere. No disrespect to any other analyst, but PJ is number one in her power rankings of NBA analysts. Take that, Legs. They're going right at Tim Legler on that one.
2: We do love Legs, though.
1: No, not as much as, obviously, PJ in this spot, so we'll let Legs know that, America's analyst. So we will have that tomorrow night, obviously, here at ESPN Radio after that great performance last night by San Antonio. The winner takes on the New York Knicks, which prompted a list from Smalls as to the five pro sports cities that need a title the most. Number one, Buffalo. Number two, Minnesota. Number three, Chicago. Number four, Cleveland. And number five, New York City. 888-SAY-ESPN is the telephone number to join the show. Scott in North Carolina, listening on Sirius XM 80. Good morning, Scott.
3: Morning, everyone. How are you today?
1: Morning.
3: Hey, all right, Michelle, I'm not going to say you did anything wrong. It's a little early for conflict, but I just need help understanding how you left Detroit off of that list.
2: Scott, I'm so glad you asked, because that is the city that was left off the list that caught the ire of Vegas East, specifically our resident Detroit guy, Jovante. And even though the list was centered around pro sports cities that need a title, I couldn't put Detroit on the list because most people from Detroit are what? They are Michigan fans who've had an embarrassment of riches these past few years winning titles. You've won a title in college football, and you're the reigning champs in basketball.
1: Wait, what?
2: So sorry.
1: Wait a second.
2: You've had a lot of winning.
4: That doesn't. Then you Ohio State for
1: Cleveland's
4: got to
1: be off the list.
2: No, because Cleveland, the Browns, it's just too bad for me.
4: There are a lot of Ohio State fans in Cleveland.
1: What?
5: What are we doing here?
2: Do you think people in Cleveland specifically would take a Browns title over an Ohio State title?
1: Yes, but
2: do you think people in Detroit would take a Michigan title over a Lions title?
1: No, I do not, because it's split between Michigan and Michigan State.
2: Is it though?
1: Yeah. The heck are you talking about?
2: That's my only rebuttal.
1: That's the worst rebuttal I've ever heard.
4: Terrible.
2: The worst you've ever heard?
1: It's pretty bad.
2: Well, that's my logic.
4: Buffalo women's lacrosse won recently, so you got to take them off.
1: What just happened here? Let's go behind the scene. Behind the, what is it?
2: Behind the curtain. Or the scenes.
1: I have literally gotten slapped on the wrist for defending you too much. Like, we have your back too much. Don't worry, I'm not going to get slapped here. That was horrible.
2: You might. Back up.
1: Oh, by you. Yeah. Good line. Now you bounce back there. That is, you cannot set, if this whole thing is based on the idea that the Knicks got to the finals, we've done this theme this week of like, hey, why not us? Who else could do it?
2: Right.
1: Because of how bad the Knicks have been. The cities that need it the most, which is really, you have all these hardworking American cities that are out there. Buffalo, Minnesota, Chicago, Cleveland.
2: Right, they deserve to win.
1: And you're setting it up as the pro sports town, and your reasoning for not having Detroit is because they love the Wolverines, who are a college team.
2: But they've won in both football and basketball.
1: It's not professional sports.
2: Yeah, but I'm just saying maybe they aren't as desperate because their college team has won in both sports recently, in a 2-year span, essentially.
4: Big run recently for Northwestern lacrosse also, so got to take Chicago off there.
6: And there's I think one of the biggest Michigan alumni base is in Chicago. So, like, Chicago's off the list.
1: No, Chicago has tons of Michigan people. Shout out Mel Canty. And tons of Notre Dame people. And Notre Dame has been extremely successful recently. Not winning at all, but, I mean, Marcus Freeman had them in a title game, and so did Brian Kelly. Worst championship game I think I've ever been at. They got pummeled by Alabama.
6: It doesn't count. They were stricken from the record books, I think, that game.
1: What? It was?
6: Yeah, that Mike Golick Jr. Alabama team, that Notre Dame team, that doesn't count.
1: What am I missing?
6: There were some improprieties with Notre Dame, so that doesn't.
1: Were you blaming Golick Jr.?
6: No, I'm not blaming Golick Jr.
1: I don't know him.
6: I was not blaming Golick Jr., but I'm just saying.
1: I don't know him, I want to know him because everyone says he's the greatest guy in the world.
2: No, we love
1: and
2: him.
1: So, Mike Golic Jr., shout out to you. Nuno just had you committing an NCAA violation that stripped Notre Dame of a finals appearance, a championship appearance. Wow. CeCe, is this the worst rebuttal you've ever heard? Just before we get to the next call.
5: Pretty bad.
2: Come on, CeCe.
5: It's pretty bad. Well, listen, I try to hold you down.
2: Thank you.
5: But this is, objectively speaking, bad.
1: Terrible.
2: So would you have put Detroit on the list? And if so, where?
5: Yeah, Detroit has to be on the list.
2: Who would you have taken off?
5: I would probably put Detroit number two.
2: Behind Minneapolis.
5: Yeah, I would probably put Detroit number two. I would slide Chicago on. I would probably take Chicago off the list if I'm being honest.
1: I agree.
5: I would put Detroit number two, Minnesota number three. The thing that I didn't realize with Minnesota is that they did have the Lakers once upon a time. And then the Lakers went out to L.A. and had all of that success, dynastic runs, and essentially every single decade since they moved out to Tinseltown. So that's a tough beat for the Minnesota fan base.
4: Mm-hmm. That's why it's so funny that they had
5: to watch
4: the
5: their former team have success. And Smalls, I know you can relate to that with what happened with your Rams.
2: That's right. Heartbreaking. Yeah.
1: Just quickly, Nuno, when you were producing games for George Mikan, was there a feeling that they were going to win for a while in Minnesota?
6: Oh, it was just, it was a guarantee. Like, the finals, yes.
1: Just those Mikan games. Hey, guys, we got to get more sound from Mikan. We have to do more Mikan sound. Ken in South Carolina watching on ESPN2, also upset with Smalls. I like this. Let's go.
7: Smalls, I love you, Smalls.
2: Love you, too.
7: Great. I love you.
2: No, I love
7: you,
2: too.
7: I'm born and raised in Washington. I live in South Carolina. I'm born and raised in Washington, D.C. You got to have Washington, D.C., the nation's capital. You got to have it. The NFL football team, I don't like Commanders. I love the Redskins name, but that team ain't won in over three decades. And the Wizards, formerly the Bullets, they ain't won since I was a little kid. I'm 69 years old. Small. You got to have the nation's capital. Also, when a fourth team in Washington, D.C. wins, politics goes away, issues between males and females goes away, the country is united. And Lord knows, we need uniting now. We are the United States. Now, I get it. I get it. In 2019, the Mystics won. I get that in the Nationals.
2: The Nationals won in 2019.
4: And the Capitals won recently, too.
2: And what are we doing here?
1: And the Wizards won the draft lottery. Does that count similarly?
4: In Michelle's eyes, yes.
8: They had two major championships very recently.
6: Yeah, but you know what this shows, as Evan brought up with Cleveland, it shows the, and Michelle, you tried with the Chicago point, it shows the hierarchy within the teams those cities.
2: Absolutely.
8: Yeah, but it doesn't, that's not what Commanders. The list was.
1: No, but
8: it was a city that needs a championship. They have multiple championships. That's why Chicago shouldn't be on the list either.
1: But Pat, you know what
2: it's
1: this is kind of...
2: It's more me dunking on the Bears that they have not won in so
8: Yeah, but this wasn't an NFL list.
1: Right.
8: This was a team or a town list.
1: I think it turns into how many titles would you trade for the other teams for the one you care about the
2: most?
1: That's what it kind of has turned into.
2: That's exactly right.
1: Right? Yes. Like, so I got, this is unbelievable. I just got a text. Shane Norling is a great teammate at ESPN 1000 in Chicago, part of Cap and Jay Hood. Okay. He's from Michigan though, originally.
2: Okay.
1: My uncle would break Michigan's national championship trophy in half with his bare hands if it meant the Lions went to the NFC title game, won the NFC title game, forget the Super Bowl. I think would my dad, who he said went to Michigan, would burn his alma mater to the ground if it meant the Tigers would win the World Series.
4: Javonte said the same.
1: Javonte said, well, Javonte would probably rob a lot of banks. That's his goal in life. But Smalls, what happened here? Your reasoning behind Michigan Detroit makes no sense.
2: Well, here's the good thing for me. It's my list.
5: Ev, I'm kind of nervous now because you got me thinking. Like, Jets fans aside, would New York sports fans trade the Eli Manning championships for a Knicks title?
1: No, I'll tell you why. No.
2: CeCe, good question.
1: Here's why.
2: This is a Knicks town, man.
1: No. Because you have to think about the combo package. If the team you root for wins and they beat the team you hate, That's a double whammy.
5: That's right, Boston, yeah.
6: Hold on. As the Giant fan and Knick fan, I'll answer this. I would give back the 2011 Chris Canty title.
5: Damn, Nuno, really?
1: Wow.
2: Would you trade both, Nuno?
6: No.
8: You got to have one.
6: You're not trading both. If I could keep one.
1: Canty wasn't on, he wants.
6: Yeah, the 07 one, not giving that one up.
4: Yeah, the 07 title is like the kid that you pretend not to like more, but you clearly do.
2: Wow.
4: And Nuno just showed it. I'm not from New York. Nuno said it.
5: No, but y'all are hurting me because I was on the damn team.
4: Oh, wow. I forgot that.
5: I was on the 2011 team.
1: Oh, I didn't know that. Is that new?
5: Like, oh, we really don't care about that one.
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17: The basement for the Knicks this year was always the NBA Finals. That was always it. It was the reason they fired Tom Thibodeau. Mm-hmm. So the basement was getting to this point. However, we are asking that question under the umbrella of the most historic 11-game run in NBA postseason history. And I will say this unequivocally, and I will speak on behalf of every single Knicks fan out there. If you lose the NBA Finals, no one will give a rip about what you just did in the last 11 games. None of us will care. Nobody will go, we gave it a good try. It's still a success. No. No Knicks fan is saying, no Knicks fan worth their salt is saying that. If you go on the most historic 11-game run in postseason history and then flop, you'll be remembered for the flop, not for the run.
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1: 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That is the telephone number to Destroy Smalls for her top five list of sports cities, pro sports cities that need a title. We will get back to your calls in just a couple of minutes here. But yes, last night, San Antonio, as you heard right here on ESPN Radio, brought to us by Gusto, annihilated the Thunder, 118-91. Game 7 comes your way tomorrow night. Wemby with 28 points in 28 minutes. Did happen to speak post-game. Interesting. After his team won, 22 points in the first half of the game. He will learn from that. I have no doubt in my mind. The league warned him,
5: Ev. He had to speak. You knew what was going to happen if he didn't speak again. They were going to find him.
2: Absolutely.
5: Would you actually have more respect for Wemby not speaking after game five if he didn't speak after game six and got fined, even though his team won?
1: Hell yeah. You would have more respect for it? Okay. Take the fine and speak after game seven and explain. The reason I didn't speak is I've got to be more consistent. That wasn't right of me. I should have spoken after game five loss. In my head, I tried to even it out by not speaking after a game five win, a game six win. Neither are acceptable, but I need to learn in the role that I'm in to be consistent and be fair at all times, and I will do that. And there's no doubt in my mind he will do that because he feels like a quick learner. He feels like literally 20 years beyond his years. Like, he's just unbelievable. Even, you know, they were showing some of the footage last night on the broadcast of him in the huddles, like, going nuts on his teammates. I understand it's a young group, but Keldon Johnson's been there a minute. Harrison Barnes is a champion. Like, there's other guys who could do that kind of stuff. And he's like, No, I got it. He's so impressive. That was a little blip is what that was, but they're not speaking the other night.
5: I'm curious to know if he decided to do a post-game press conference and he spoke nothing but French. Does that count as him making himself available to the media?
1: Ooh.
2: I would love it if he did that.
5: Like, you know what? I don't want to talk, but since y'all going to make me come up here or else face discipline from the league, I'm just going to do the whole post-game press conference in French.
1: I don't know what they would do in that.
2: That would be checkmate.
1: Well, no, seriously, are the rules post-game?
2: He's like, I'm available, but only in French.
1: Yeah.
2: So I'm not disobeying you. I'm just staying true to my roots.
5: You can't make me speak.
1: Wow, what a loophole you found.
2: Because I don't think they could put out a statement saying we're fining you because you won't speak English. They're not going to be able to do that.
1: Do the Spurs then, in theory, get in trouble for not providing a translator? Which they wouldn't need because he speaks perfect English.
2: But is there a rule in place for it?
1: U.S. Wembe. That's me attempting to speak English.
5: That'd be great.
1: I don't know the answer to that question. Because I'm of the belief there are many athletes who strategically come to the United States.
2: Oh, yeah.
1: Speak English. They just choose to not to the media.
2: Oh, yeah.
1: To ease any kind of burden they have. I think it's very smart, actually.
2: It is a smart approach. But
5: yeah.
2: There's a lot.

0: Observation you made, CeCe. I remember I was an intern for the Yankees Radio Network back in the day with Michael Kay and the late, great John Sterling. And I remember I would always see Hideki Arabu and El Duque speaking in the clubhouse. And they were like best friends. And yet when they met with the media, neither of them spoke English. And they're both from different countries, speaking different language. I was like, how would they talk to each other without the translators if they didn't talk to the media in English? And because they're both really smart, obviously.
1: There's also some guys, though, who speak English, but they don't feel confident or comfortable enough with their language skills
2: Wendy
1: to do it in front of the media.
2: Yes, of course, but I'm just saying,
1: there are some guys that are like that.
2: I think a lot of these professional athletes use that interpreter, like Jalen Hurts used that cup of ice water that he had at his press conference when asked about A.J. Brown.
1: No doubt.
0: That was the interpreter.
2: They use it to give themselves a little bit of a buffer.
0: Jalen Hurts' interpreter is iced coffee.
1: The ice.
0: Just shakes it around. Oh, my God.
2: That's a great question.
0: Shaking a baby now. Oh, my God.
1: But the reason I bring that up, though, is because I don't think that there can be a mandate about language based on everyone's the variance in the skill set, obviously. So that would be a loophole for Wemby if he wanted to use it.
0: By the way, Adam Schefter is reporting that Jalen Hurts' ice, coffee, and water has now been arrested for gambling. I don't know what's happening there with this interpreter of his. So last night... 28 points for Wemby. I come up with a better nickname, but I call them like the inside linebackers, Dylan Harper and Steph Cat. They're just like two inside linebackers.
2: Go in Keldon Johnson in that group too, sixth man of the year.
0: Yeah, they just have a bunch of inside linebackers that are just attacking SGA and really going at him in an amazing way. And I just will continue to say that I think SGA has heard the noise and has adjusted because of it. He's not flopping. He's not flailing. He's not the free throw merchant anymore. And you could not like him being the free throw merchant. You could say it's not aesthetically pleasing. You could say I can't put him in the top 10 all time of players once he is all said and done resume-wise because of it. But the reality is it works. He gets to the line a ton. 3 of 3 from the free throw line is not enough. And I don't think it is in the best interest of SGA nor the Thunder for him to prove that he can be amazing without being a free throw merchant. Get yourself to the finals, and if that's the way to do it, then do it. It's legal. You may not like it aesthetically, CeCe, but it is legal, and I actually think he needs to be more of the free throw merchant in Game 7.
2: So you think that what we saw in Game 6 was a product of him not hunting fouls as opposed to the ref swallowing their whistle?
0: A little of both, and throw in Steph Castle's defense and the way in which they found it. And the other add-on I'll just quickly have on that, the other add-on is I do believe there were many plays last night where the Thunder got near the rim, saw Wemby, and chose to do something different than they would normally do.
2: No doubt. But listen, if I see Wemby beat that layup from Jared McCain like he did in the first couple minutes
0: going
2: of the game,
0: opposite direction,
2: if that's how he sets the tone, where he slams the ball against the backboard, if that's what Wemby is on that night, then I've got to think of another way on the offensive end if I'm a Thunder player. So I can understand why they were a little bit hesitant to go into the painted area where Wemby was patrolling. But the thing that was curious was where the lineup that we saw in Game 5 went for Mark Dagenau. Remember, he put a lineup out there with nothing but shooters in Game 5 to space the floor and take Wemby out of the paint. Where was that strategy in last night's game? Because I didn't see that as much. You know, you saw a lot more Isaiah Hartenstein. So I'm curious to know why Mark Dagenau went with that approach, given what we were seeing from Wemby early on in the game on both ends of the court, but specifically on defense.
0: Fill in the blank. Last night, Jalen Williams, the wing, Jalen Williams was?
2: A non-factor. I think he's doing himself more harm than good. And I think it hurts the Oklahoma City Thunder to have him out there. When they put him out there in the third quarter, it was clear that San Antonio was doing everything that they could to hunt that matchup. J-Dub ain't ready. So don't put him out there. You're going to have to try to get it without him and A.J. Mitchell. And that's a tough task. But you've got proof of concept. Jared McCain has stepped up. Alex Caruso stepped up. You've won games without both of them. I just don't understand why you would want to disrupt the rhythm of all of the other players by trying to reintroduce him into the lineup.
1: Yeah, I'll be interested to see what happens in Game 7 because they were asked about Williams and if he's going to have a significant role in Game 7 post game, and Mark Dagenau was noncommittal.
0: Yeah.
1: As

0: as far as that's concerned.
1: Here's what I'll say about the injury front, though, Ev. Mm-hmm. The Oklahoma City Thunder got an issue because Dylan Harper, with each passing game, looks like he's getting healthier. And that adductor strain that he had in, what was that, game two, seems like it's a bit of a non-factor. He was the second leading scorer last night from the Spurs. You saw him be much more aggressive, getting into the paint, being able to get to the mid-range, knocking down shots from deep. Like, he was a three-level scorer again, and he was a contributor on the defensive end of the court as well. So I think that was a welcome development for the San Antonio Spurs, and that could be problems for OKC in Game 7.
2: Yeah, Dylan Harper absolutely provided a problem to the Thunder last night. I think he's going to provide a problem to De'Aaron Fox moving forward, because I don't think De'Aaron Fox is going to be on the Spurs for many years to come. Because
1: it's redundant, isn't it? With Steph Castle and Dylan Harper and De'Aaron Fox?
2: Yeah, and I think that if you're going to have Carter Bryant in there, ultimately, I think what they'll use, De'Aaron Fox, can you bring us another wing? / can you bring us two guys that'll be our seventh and eighth guys to deepen the roster? He's a good player, obviously, really good player, but I mean, Dylan Harper's on another level, potentially.
1: Yeah.
2: 888-SAY-ESPN. It's a telephone number to join the show. Again, Smalls, if you missed it, go back on the podcast and listen at 6:30 a.m. Eastern, provided a very controversial list of top five cities in pro sports that need a title the most. Buffalo, Minnesota, Chicago, Cleveland, and New York. AC in Texas, watching on ESPN2. Good morning, AC.
3: Good morning, ladies and gentlemen. Kenty, I'm not sure how you let Michelle get away with this, but how is Dallas not on this list?
0: AC, why should Dallas be on the list?
3: Have they won anything in 30 years?
0: Well, their Super Bowl is getting attention, so they win every single year. The Dallas Cowboys do. So why would I put them on the list when Jerry Jones is winning all the time, according to his standards?
1: And the Texas Rangers just won a title.
0: Exactly. Yeah.
2: And the Mavs, not that long ago.
0: Exactly.
4: 2011.
2: For me, it feels like every day.
1: The Texas Rangers just won in 2023.
0: Exactly.
2: This just goes back to people are calling in and just talking about the team they care about the most.
0: Which is why I addressed the Cowboys specifically, because I knew exactly what he was talking about. Yeah. And their measure of success, as we have discussed a lot on this show, it might be a bit discombobulated from reality, but it's getting attention and making money.
2: Discombobulated is the word of the day. I'm going to be angry with that, so I'm not going to pick it. Anthony in Cleveland, listening on 850 ESPN Cleveland before the really big show with Riz and company in a little bit. Anthony.
5: Yes, sir. So, you know what, Smalls? I think that Cleveland actually low-key should be a little higher on the list. I mean, obviously, you know, you got the pain of losing your team in St. Louis, and shout-out to the family because they're outside St. Louis. But
0: shout-out to the family.
5: I mean, obviously, you know, the history as far as with the Browns, not only not making it, but we had some years where we had lost our team as well. Obviously, the narrative as far as with the Cavs, we can't win without LeBron. And then – as speaking here locally as a baseballer myself, I mean, look at all the teams that, you know, had won the World Series before we did. And we've been around since 1901. I mean, obviously the Red Sox got a few. Even the Cubs, I mean, as long as they went without a World Series, they took one from us. So I think that Cleveland actually could go toe-to-toe with Buffalo as far as making the playoffs and not winning it.
0: But, Anthony, you had LeBron come back to Cleveland and fulfill the promise and win a decade ago. So while Cleveland is on the list, you still had one of the greatest storybook moments in the history of sports a decade ago. It's not that long ago. So while I acknowledge the pain and suffering that Cleveland has endured, and specifically when it comes to the Browns, which is why they are even on the list, they cannot be higher than specifically Minneapolis and or Buffalo.
5: I disagree. I mean, but even Minnesota, they got a championship, obviously, the baseball. And
2: in 87 and 91 or whatever it was.
0: 91.
2: I mean, Burt Blyleven, Ken Herbach, Danny. I mean, that's what we're doing now. Kirby Puckett, it was great. I mean, come on.
1: Loved Kirby Puckett. Loved him.
2: That's what we're doing. Here's what you learn. You learn many things with this list. You learn why, yet again, the NFL is king, queen, whatever you want to say. Because it's all based on separation from Super Bowl. It's like, whatever. The other teams won.
0: For New York. Because we're talking about the Knicks. being the catalyst for all of this.
1: We ain't had a Super Bowl in New York for a long time, too.
4: And Nuno's true. Getting rid of that one.
0: Yeah, Nuno's ready to ship Canty's out the door.
2: Yeah.
1: Thanks a lot, Nuno.
2: So what are you, just before we break quickly, you're our resident what then? Since Nuno vacated. So far today,
1: he's
2: Nuno vacated.
1: The title?
2: Yeah, he has. Mike Golic Jr. somehow got Notre Dame's appearance in the title game vacated, and CeCe's presence in general got the Giants Super Bowl win vacated.
1: So I guess 11-year NFL vet?
2: You're our resident 11-year NFL. No, there's other guys like that around here.
1: But yeah, also, that's what I'm saying. Like,
0: we were a Super Bowl winning show.
2: Not anymore.
0: So now the show as a whole doesn't have any hardware.
2: You know what?
1: Evan becomes a more decorated football player than I was.
2: That's right. Perfect leading. You know what? 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

0: This is Unsportsmanlike. When you see my face, hope it gives you hell, hope it gives
1: 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We're just a few days away, maybe, from the most widely expected off-season transaction happening in the NFL?
2: Yes.
1: With A.J. Brown getting traded from Philadelphia to New England?
2: Unless it doesn't happen.
1: Okay. Go there.
2: Well, we speculated about this, but there's been reporting in recent days that the Eagles and the Patriots are a good ways apart when it comes to seeing eye to eye on the compensation that will be going back to Philly. So I'm curious, does that create room for another team to jump into the mix? Remember, earlier in the offseason, we heard rumblings about how the LA Rams were interested in trading for A.J. Brown. I don't know if that's completely gone away because of the moves that they've made, trading for Trent McDuffie and then drafting Ty Simpson. But this is the organization that became famous for bleep them picks. Could it be a scenario where they use their first round pick this year on the quarterback of the future so they don't have to worry about future first round picks and they could utilize those, they could mortgage those to bring in help for this season? Just a thought. I think that could be a possibility if things stall out between Philadelphia in New England, if, in fact, the Rams are still interested in A.J. Brown.
1: All right. Well, Ian Rappaport, NFL Network, NFL Insider, shout out to Rapp and Shefty doing a great appearance together the other night with Pat McAfee on the State of Sports special they did, which was great with all the commissioners, et cetera. Rappaport had an interesting comment on the Insiders on NFL Network yesterday on the Jalen Hurts, A.J. Brown relationship and the latest around the possibility of the trade.
3: They're in a good place. Personally, they could it is all real. Here is what I would say to this. I would say, personally, I believe they are okay. They're in a good place. Personally, they could continue. I don't know football-wise that they could continue. It does seem like they've gotten the most out of this partnership, and both sides probably would benefit from a separation. As far as the actual trade, though, you know, we're all waiting for June 1st to happen, so the cap hit is in half for the Philadelphia Eagles, and they could trade him. I just don't know that it's going to be like snap your fingers and the deal is done, because the two sides are where they have been, which is the Eagles wanting a first-round pick in 2027. The Patriots, the most likely destination, we'll see if someone else arises, but Patriots, the most likely destination, not being willing to give up a first-round pick as of right now. That means they're not particularly close, and yeah, there's a chance this could drag on for the foreseeable future.
4: That's fascinating, because you would think after all of the speculation and us essentially assuming that this was a done deal, waiting until June 1 comes and goes so that they can get this done, that they would still have some sort of a crater between these two parties. You would think that they would have figured out what needs to be done, what the compensation is, and kind of agreed to it so that once the clock does strike post June 1, you could get the deal done. And if you're the Patriots, I find it interesting, knowing what the compensation was all along, that you're not necessarily good with it, knowing that there are other teams that might be able to meet Philly's asking price and swoop in and get and take the guy from you, take A.J. Brown from you.
1: Yeah, unless it's all just intentional drama to make it feel like there's no, I don't even know if tampering is the right word, but it make it feel like there's no like predetermined situation here. Like, hey, let's drag this on to make it feel like it's on the up and up. Because it's, I don't know that you're supposed to do it this way necessarily, but who cares? And just so people understand, the June 1st date, very simply, is it's easier on the cap for the Eagles post June 1st than it is pre June 1st, which is why June 1st and why we're talking about this now happening next week. Let me ask you guys blindly. Forget the Patriots. You're a contending team. Contending team. Make up whatever team you want in your head. I'm going to give you the opportunity of giving up your 2028 first-round pick for A.J. Brown or your 2027 anywhere between third and fifth-round pick for Davante Adams. Which one? Which trade are you making?
4: You said
2: A.J. Brown.
4: 28 first for A.J. And what was for Davante?
1: Anywhere third, fourth, fifth.
2: AJ Brown.
4: I think I'd do AJ Brown as well.
1: Because yeah. as a
4: 28
1: Pats
4: years
1: fan,
4: old,
2: and,
4: size,
2: and can I recommend
1: like
2: a place?
1: That, one.
2: Can I recommend a place that's off the board that nobody is thinking about for AJ Brown? And I don't even know if they have the cap space to do it, but I would love to see it. The Kansas City Chiefs. AJ Brown added to that wide receiver room. Mm. Like, stop playing around with Patrick Mahomes and being in the prime of his career. You saw what I got you last year, which was a banged-up quarterback coming off of a major reconstruction and your team having double-digit losses. Stop taking the greatness of Patrick Mahomes for granted. Do the thing that Evan Cohen says that you shouldn't do, which is bring in a wide receiver to enhance the greatness of the quarterback. Do it this time for Patrick Mahomes. Get him this level of help.
1: It's an interesting take. It's one that makes a lot of sense. My counter is wondering aloud whether or not the Eagles, who rightfully should be cutthroat because they are who they are and they're great at everything that they do in that front office with Howie Roseman, whether or not the Eagles are taking the request from A.J. Brown. Grew up a Patriots fan, wants to play for Vrabel. Is there anything to that? Or maybe he has said to them, can you trade me there? Doesn't directly impact them. It would only impact them in theory in a Super Bowl. Is there anything to that? Has he asked to go there?
2: There could be something to that, but I understand the relationship that he has with Vrabel, but that's not going to usurp the opportunity to play with Patrick Mahomes and to play for Andy Reid and the Kansas City Chiefs. Like, Vrabel ain't out there throwing passes to A.J. Brown. It's going to be either Mahomes or Drake May. And I'm sorry, I'll take my chances with Mahomes, even coming off of a knee reconstruction, over Drake May. Not saying that Drake isn't a great quarterback. Not saying that Drake can't win an MVP in a Super Bowl one day. But Patrick Mahomes is already a top five quarterback in NFL history. If I got a chance to go play with that dude, to go run with that dude, then I'm going to do that.
1: I, as a Pats fan, 1,000% agree with you. And if he has that option, he should go to Kansas City over the
2: Saints.
1: No question. We'll bring ESPN NFL reporter, analyst, Dan Graziano, our outsider, into the conversation next.
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5: Dan Graziano joins us here on Unsportsmanlike, presented by Progressive Insurance. I'm Michelle Swalman, Chris Candy, Evan Cohen with you. We're going to bring you into the A.J. Brown conversation, but Graz just got the full Nuno experience, the way in which we get it. Graz was talking about his son's graduation, and he, can I say where?
6: Yeah, of course.
5: His son goes to Wash U in St. Louis, so there's the connection with Smalls. They're then talking about these different restaurants, pizza places. Smalls has a friend that is like a high-level elite chef that said, I'm going to go into the pizza game. It reminded us of a place here in New York that's the same thing. And then Nuno just started destroying the prices of the pizza place, which are high. But at one point, Graz turns to us and goes, boy, so grumpy.
6: So grumpy. We're talking about pizza. It's Friday. Like, come on,
2: man. And
6: his
2: Knicks are in the NBA Finals,
6: Graz. Are in the Finals and just sitting there watching the other teams just tire each other out. Like, you got to be in a good – if you're not in a good mood, the weather's good.
2: Yeah.
6: Summertime. Come on.
5: Nuno, would you like to defend yourself against the grumpy accusation that Graz has thrown your way?
7: I mean, it's not grumpy. It's just me. Like, this is me, Graz.
6: See, I just don't know because our entire relationship consists of you texting me, is 7:30 okay tomorrow, and me saying yes. So that's like I don't really know much about Nuno beyond that.
2: Well, I like
6: this. I can show you.
5: I believe
6: you.
5: Yeah,
6: it's Nuno. That's all it is.
5: Maybe show Rob and then you take a screenshot of it for social media.
2: Why don't we have Nuno give one fun fact about himself to Graz so that they can get to know one another.
7: Here's a fun fact. I'm not waiting in line for 2.5 hours for $65 pie.
6: There's nothing fun about that fact. It's just grouchy.
7: It's not grouchy, but
6: it's a little grouchy.
7: I get it, but like the whole just the popping circumstance of like I can get a really great pie where I'm not going to wait very long for $25.
6: We got to work just, on that's Nuno's the definition of fun.
2: Yeah, he's flummoxed by this for sure.
5: I'm sorry, what did you say?
2: He's flummoxed by this for sure.
5: No, that's not word of the day. All right. I just was just finally on this. Nuno, just to be fair, Graz is not suggesting you're wrong about the content of what you're saying.
6: Right.
5: That pizza should be a certain cost at a certain time. It's your take on, hey, isn't this pizza place
6: just
5: great?
6: The general tone of the conversation, really, on a Friday morning. Yeah, no, I don't know.
5: Graz,
6: it's 7:30, so I said yes.
5: Done deal, AJ Brown to the Pats, or could another team swoop in?
6: I don't know of another team. The expectation around the league is that it'll be the Patriots. You know, until it's done, it's not done. But I think that's where it's headed. It would be a surprise at this point if it was not them. There are teams that should look into it, right? Would you not like the Chiefs a lot better?
2: That's what CC just said.
6: Like if they had, but I don't. They're capped out, I think, and I haven't heard them connected with that. I guess they could revisit it, but no, it sounds like it's going to be the Patriots.
2: And what do you think the compensation will be?
6: Well, I think it'll be a first-round pick. I think the question will be when. Is it going to be a 27 first-round pick? Is it going to be a 28 first-round pick? And there's a lot of conversation around that in terms of still ironing out the compensation. My belief is there's an understanding of what it's going to be, but they haven't necessarily hammered it all the way out yet.
8: Graz, I know the Eagles drafted Mekhi Lemon in the first round out of USC. They added two veteran pass catchers in Dontayvion Wicks and Hollywood Brown in the offseason. Internally, how concerned are the Eagles about Jalen Hurts with the possibility of them moving on from A.J. Brown this summer?
6: I don't know that concerned is really the word. There's a lot of curiosity around there about how the new offense is going to come together. Even if A.J. Brown were still going to be there, I think there would be similar questions because this is going to be a significant change, even for a quarterback in Jalen Hurts that changes offensive coordinators every single year. You have Sean Mannion coming in, who's from the Shanahan-McVay style of offense that is going to he's going to ask these giant offensive linemen to do more zone blocking. He's going to ask Jalen Hurts to go under center more, to use the middle of the field more. A lot of stuff that Jalen Hurts and the Eagles offense haven't really been asked to do a lot in the past. So my sense is the focus is more on that right now than like who's going to replace AJ. AJ hasn't been there for these offseason workouts, so they have the group they have at wide receiver. The roles are coming together. The extent to which they can use Mekhi Lemon right away, the extent to which he needs time to get up to speed in the NFL, that's all being worked out. But, you know, Devontae Smith, Hollywood Brown, like, you know, Dontayvion Wicks, all these guys that that they've kind of brought in, their roles are coming together in an offense that is new to the people who were there before, and it's just right now a real project.
5: We're talking with Dan Graziano, ESPN NFL analyst, an insider, reporter, pizza connoisseur. He will be on Get Up at 8 a.m. Eastern Time. Graz, the Minnesota Vikings QB depth chart is?
6: It's cluttered. It's got Kyler Murray on it. It's got J.J. McCarthy on it. I think, you know, the expectation around the league is that Murray will beat out McCarthy based on what we saw last year from McCarthy. People forget what we saw last year from Kyler Murray, which was very little. He got hurt and they lost his job to Jacoby Brissett. So it's not as if, you know, they signed Patrick Mahomes to compete with J.J. McCarthy and it's a done deal. But, you know, Kyler offers them something athletically that J.J. McCarthy doesn't. He also offers them something experience-wise that J.J. McCarthy doesn't. And when you look at what happened last year and how Kevin O'Connell was able to kind of keep Justin Jefferson and the veterans on that team, you know, from going sort of off the reservation and getting upset about the quarterback play, they had to do something. They had to bring in somebody with some degree of established legitimacy in the league, and Kyler does bring that. Now, the Vikings, I believe, are open to the possibility that a light goes on for McCarthy and he actually beats out Kyler Murray this summer. Hmm. I don't know how strong a possibility that is, but it's not something the Vikings have ruled out. Kyler's not signed beyond this year. They can't franchise him per the contract. So McCarthy, they know, will be there, and they still hope to be able to get something out of him. But if Murray wins the job and keeps it all year, you do wonder if McCarthy's time there ends up being done.
2: Graz, speaking of veteran quarterbacks versus a youthful one, what do you anticipate the relationship will look like between Matthew Stafford and Ty Simpson?
6: I think it'll be fine. Stafford just got a new... Well, he got a $5 million raise, and then they have a number on the books for next year. So that gives him a little bit of hey, if I want to play two more years, we know what that's going to look like. And now that that's established, I think it'll be fine. I mean, Ty Simpson is going to be there. He's a first-round pick. They're going to want to see him eventually. And Stafford's not going to be there forever. So if Stafford's thinking about two more years, then, yeah, part of that 2 years will be spent trying to help the young guy. But, you know, you worry about a situation like that because how soon do they want to see him? If you're Stafford and you want to play two more years, are you conceivably in a situation where next offseason they're thinking about moving on from you even if you don't want to go yet? So I think there's probably a degree of tension around the situation. The interpersonal relationship between the two of them will work itself out, but I don't anticipate it being frosty. I don't think. I mean, it's not Ty Simpson's fault he got picked where he got picked. Right. Why take it out on him?
8: Graz, this week, Jackson Dart addressed his teammates in a meeting where, you know, he talked to his guys about the introduction of Donald Trump last week. I'm curious to know, based on what you're hearing, how much of this will be – will this be a thing for the New York Giants moving forward as we get closer to training camp?
6: I feel like, without getting too, you know, into – topics we don't necessarily want to get into on a show like this. I feel like it's been probably an issue in NFL locker rooms and other locker rooms for the last 10 years, right? There hasn't been certainly disagreement on the topic of politics, on the topic of Trump, et cetera, for a while. And I think these are conversations that have probably been had in a lot of these locker rooms. It got public because, you know, Dart did something so public and Abdul Carter reacted in a public way. But I think, you know, if you're the Giants, your message to your players is like, let's talk about this. Let's see if we can have some conversation and understand each other a little better, even if we don't agree, and then stay focused on what we need to focus on. I mean, Chris, like, this is like any workplace over the last 10 years where politics has come up, there's probably been some tension, right? So I think we look at this and we see where that could be, where those fault lines could show up. And I think it's silly not to think that this has already been happening with other teams and we just don't know about it. That these issues are so sort of fraught and there's so much disagreement over them, depending on where you come from, what your background is, what your beliefs are, that I think it would be short-sighted to think these conversations haven't been happening for a long time. We just know about this because of how public it is what Jackson Dart did.
5: If our producer Nuno is grumpy around a pizza conversation, imagine him in a political conversation.
8: Oh my God!
5: We're not taking sides. We're just pointing out politics can make you grumpy, no matter what year, where you're from, whatever.
6: Like people disagree with each other. Yeah. I mean, look, it's. The Giants win games, it's going to be forgotten. If they lose games, maybe somebody says a couple months from now, hey, there's maybe tension in the locker room. That's how this always goes.
5: Yeah, the someone is Nuno. I just want to point that out. That's the someone. He's the someone
8: in
5: that spot. Exactly right. Dan Graziano, you'll see him on Get Up at 8 a.m. Eastern Time. Speaking of grumpy, Pat Costello, I'm over it. 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

0: I'm Over It with Pat the Producer.
1: So Michelle was in Philly this weekend.
2: Philly's an interesting place. The streets were just lined with people in Eagles gear that were really drunk and rowdy.
1: Ian Fitzsimmons not being an expiration date guy? I might push it to, like, if it's like milk, maybe a second day after the I think I need to read more books. I think I'm dumb.
2: Yes.
1: I think I'm just getting dumber.
2: Yes.
1: Me specifically.
2: Yes.
1: Just, I need to read more books. Ugh.
3: I'm over it. I'm sick and tired and over it.
1: Get a life.
4: Yes, each and every day at this time, our producer, Pat Costello, gives us items in and around sports, entertainment, his life, which I'm very intrigued by today. That he is over here on Unsportsmanlike, presented by Progressive Insurance. Oh, you're giving me a look, Smalls. Just wait. Pat.
1: Michelle agreed that I was dumb a lot in that intro.
2: No, I was more agreeing that we should be reading more books.
1: Yeah, it's the book club's going great.
4: It's flying, taking off. Mm. What's taking off more? Word of the day of the book club. Just I'll hang up and listen. Word of the day is the biggest thing in the world. Cody Rhodes is dropping it on First Take. Book club, she wants to throw out.
2: Cody Rhodes told me he's a certified vocab baddie.
4: Unbelievable.
5: I feel like Michelle has had a few pages left in the book for about 3 weeks
2: Well,
5: now.
2: Because I'm waiting until we have a date set for us to discuss the book.
5: I think the creed has been put out that once you're done, it will be discussed.
2: Oh, okay. I'll finish it today.
4: Oh, and, by the way, speaking of Cody, remember what he said was going to go viral when he was on with us the other day? Go back on the podcast and listen about the idea of his top four PLEs, premium live events.
2: Mm-hmm.
4: Got a nasty email from one Gabe Neitzel this morning.
6: Ooh.
4: Our teammate here on ESPN Radio, on ESPN Milwaukee as well, Jim, Gabe, and Chewy. I'm so down on the fact that Cody did not put Royal Rumble in there. That he's like turned off by Cody because Royal Rumble wasn't in his top three events. Which, by the way, to be fair, CC and I reacted to as well as soon as he left Royal Rumble out. Go back on the podcast and listen. Pat, go ahead. I'm sorry.
1: The internet was not happy with me yesterday for what I had for dinner. So last night, I was feeling exceptionally lazy. I didn't want to clean anything. I didn't want to do any dishes. So what I did was I took a tortilla. I put some peanut butter on it. I put two bananas on it and drizzled some honey on top of that and ate that for dinner. And I took a picture of it and I posted it to Twitter. And boy, did people hate it.
4: Pat Costello 20 on Twitter if you want to find it, if you're out there. Pat Costello 20, it's very worth finding.
5: It's so brutal. It's really hard to look at.
2: Oh my God, you didn't even dice up the bananas?
5: No. It's just full bananas.
1: Why? What's the point of cutting the bananas?
2: Wait,
1: it's going to taste the same.
2: You also didn't toast or heat up the tortilla at all.
1: I told you, I was lazy and hungry. This was the laziest, hungry single guy meal I could think of.
6: Man,
1: it's not disgusting. It's just a peanut butter and banana sandwich in a wrap.
2: I don't like the way the bananas are laying in this.
5: I don't like this at all.
2: Because you're going to take a bite and it's going to come out the back end.
1: No.
2: It's going to be messy. I don't like that.
1: It wasn't messy at all. That's the point of the wraps. It keeps it very clean.
2: But they're hanging off the sides.
6: Banana, if you would have cooked it a little bit, maybe caramelized the bananas.
2: Yes.
6: All of a sudden, you got a tasty little treat right there.
1: What part of I didn't want to do any dishes are you not understanding?
2: But you realize the amount of time it took you to take the photo and upload it to social media, you could have been caramelizing those bananas.
6: I'm telling you.
1: No.
4: I'm going to ask a question. I thought about doing something last night, and I literally played this out of my head like 100 times, and I'm like, is it going to be insulting? Is it not insulting? I don't want to make them feel bad. I was going to post and ask you, just send me your address and I'll send you a pizza. Like, I actually had this moment of like feeling badly for him.
2: Yeah, this is.
1: Okay, I have to admit something. This is by far not the first time that I've done this. This is a fairly frequent. This is a great breakfast. This is a great lunch.
4: So you just like the meal and it's not actually a sad thing?
1: It's just a peanut butter and banana sandwich, but a tortilla instead of bread. It's the same thing.
5: Yeah, but you cut up the banana on a sandwich.
1: Well, yeah, because you have to, but this, you don't have to.
5: You should.
2: You should have.
1: Why? What difference?
5: It makes so weird.
1: It makes zero difference in how you eat it.
5: It makes me uncomfortable.
6: Very aggressive.
1: It makes absolutely no difference in how you eat it.
2: Why even put it on the tortilla if you're going to keep it intact? If you're not going to dice it up, what is the point of putting a tortilla around
1: it? Because I have the peanut butter and the honey, so it's cleaner.
4: You know, you can't actually see the peanut butter and honey on the picture, so I didn't know. I thought it was just two bananas wrapped
2: up. This photo is so offensive to me. I hate it.
1: It's fine.
2: So
1: it's fine.
2: Much.
1: It's fine. I had chips with it too.
2: Ew.
1: They were not in the picture.
4: It's also off center. Why didn't you put it in the middle of the plate?
6: That flavor profile goes.
2: Chips
6: with the The peanut butter, honey, banana, tortilla wrap?
1: It tasted great.
2: What kind of chips?
1: Just normal, plain chips.
6: Okay.
4: Right. Pat, text me your address. I'm sending you a pizza tonight.
2: Just like a regular potato chip with salt?
1: Yeah, I had them on the side. It was great. I don't understand. I don't think this is that crazy.
4: Wait, we haven't heard, by the way, from Vegas East.
2: Disgusting.
4: Nuno, Cam, what are your thoughts on Pat's banana wrap?
5: Oh, I've been chiming in all segment. I think this looks disgusting. Also, the plating is horrible.
1: What's disgusting
4: plating.
1: About it?
4: Horrible.
5: Oh,
4: it's
5: I'm not judging.
1: I didn't want to do dishes.
5: I'm not judging the nutritional value of this meal. I think you got a lot of good stuff in there. It's just the presentation is so off-putting.
2: It's
5: like
2: so
5: really
2: gross.
5: Uncomfortable to look at.
4: Were you
5: at.
4: On Chopped last night? Is that what
6: very
4: you said?
6: Uncomfortable.
4: I think he was on Chopped.
6: Very uncomfortable.
1: It was delicious.
2: I hate looking at this so much.
1: It was so good.
6: You know what, Pat? It probably was good when you think about the ingredients that you got there, but I can't get over the presentation. Like, it's probably really good, but I will never try it because of the way it looks.
1: I accidentally bought the wrong size wraps, which is why
5: that's clear.
1: So ungainly.
4: Wait, before Dino goes, I have an idea. I'll play it out in the air very quickly. Favorite celebrity chef. So Michael Simon's been on with us. I think Rob should tweet out the picture, tag the celebrity chefs, and have them analyze this for us.
2: Tag our boy Joe Flam.
4: Joe Flam.
2: Top Chef winner.
5: Oh, my God. Gordon Ramsay would kill Pat.
4: Gordon Ramsay, Guy Fieri.
6: Chef Kwame from Tatiana.
5: Bobby Flay.
2: Chef Kwame from Tatiana.
4: All right. Let's get as many of these chefs on this because we need the analysis from professional high-level chefs of Pat's meal as well as Cam noted, the presentation. Nuno, your thoughts on this. You have shunned the $60 pizza. Is it in favor of the banana wrap?
7: No, because A, I've never had banana on a peanut butter sandwich. Like,
1: what?
5: That's a good sandwich.
7: That's something I've never
6: had it on a regular sandwich, not a tortilla wrap.
2: Like a grilled piece of sourdough.
6: But I toasted the bread, I made sure I did it right.
7: Here's the only part I'm gonna judge Pat on. Like when you post a sandwich like that,
2: a sandwich
7: like that, you're doing it because you want to get destroyed.
6: It's
7: like
6: a look at me moment.
7: Destroyed.
4: Come on.
1: Yeah,
4: thank God he did that, Nuno.
1: Why do you think I posted? I looked down and was like, this looks ridiculous. I need to post this on the internet.
2: But I also looked at the caption, Pat's tweet with the horrific, heinous photo.
1: Delicious.
2: The tweet says, this might be the laziest single guy dinner of all time at Unsports ESPN.
1: It's true.
2: Pat, I'm just telling you, as a female, I'm looking at this photo. It is so gross and off-putting. Like, if you're trying to attract someone to not have a lazy single guy dinner, don't post that photo.
5: Hey, come over. I'll make you dinner.
2: I don't like that this is part of your internet history.
5: You know, Pat has a girl at the house and he gives her two bananas and a tortilla.
2: I meet a girl that I think would be great for Pat. I'm like, look him up online. He's great. And this is what she's assaulted with.
1: Well, that's on her.
4: And he does the I'll make you dinner. And that's his example. You ever have the banana wrap?
5: Dinner's on me tonight, babe.
1: The banana wrap hits. I got a tweet from someone called Taco King who called it the taco of the week. So big win for me.
4: You won the taco of the week.
1: Good. It's just a peanut butter and banana sandwich.
2: No, it's not.
1: Yes, it is.
6: It's not an atrocity.
1: It's the exact same thing.
2: It is an atrocity.
1: It's not an atrocity.
2: It is.
1: It's delicious.
2: I absolutely hate it. I want to stop looking at it. I never want to see it again, actually.
4: You're really grossed out by this.
2: It's just the way the banana is hanging off the sides. It's just disgusting. I hate it. I don't know why. I want to chop it off. I want to throw it away.
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19: 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I'm asking Jeannie Bouchard this. So Pat goes to a concert. The people next to him bring a three-year-old child that's screaming the entire time. Any issue with that?
20: That's not right. Obviously, the child doesn't want to be there if he's screaming, right? Poor little baby's eardrums. I hope he had, like, those big headphones on. But that's just not, like, respectful.
19: Bigger issue, that or the fact that Pat went alone to the concert?
20: Oh, wow. That's a red flag. Where are his friends?
19: The great Jeannie Bouchard, part of the Roland Garros coverage on Sportsmanlike, presented by Progressive Insurance. 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Yes, why are we playing Bananas and have that Jeannie Bouchard audio there from a few weeks back? Because Pat Costello, at Pat Costello 20 on Twitter, released his dinner from last night. Smalls, CC, you're in South Carolina. I'm sitting across from her. She's disgusted in a way that I don't know that I've ever. I think she may be more disgusted than you were when she did the Will Levis coffee with mayonnaise, where you literally almost threw up on the set and you had to remove yourself from the show because you almost
20: vomited.
19: That was
20: bad.
19: Pat's dinner, the lazy single man dinner of two bananas in a wrap with peanut butter and honey, has taken you to this place of disgust. Why still 10 minutes later?
2: Well, a couple things. First of all, I don't like that tortilla not being cooked at all. The fact that it's just fresh, raw out the bag, I don't like. I don't think that the consistency of a tortilla without any sort of heat on it is good. And also, the way the bananas look, they're not, they don't look fresh. They look a little, a little mushy.
1: No, no, they're perfect.
2: And they're laying there uncomfortably. Like, I don't like the way the
6: bananas,
2: that they look.
6: The bananas were uncomfortable.
1: You guys just don't understand the innovation of the banana wrapper, right?
2: Like, it looks like two people spooning in a sleeping bag. I don't like it.
19: That is a great,
6: that's a great
19: description. That's exactly what it looks like.
1: You make
19: like
1: that sound like a bad thing.
2: But it looks like
19: I think she's saying you won't have that
2: in a sleeping bag on, like, a really brutal camping trip where you don't know if, like, survival is on the table.
5: The bananas are huddling for warmth.
2: Yes. It looks like they're fighting the elements and that they're concerned about
5: their
2: vitality.
6: The bananas are naked and afraid.
2: Yes. Look at that. They're huddled together. Dude, they're on the side of a mountain. Will we survive?
1: It's so good. I'm just telling you.
2: I hate this.
1: I don't know why.
6: Pat, you know what? It probably is good, Pat. I will never find out.
1: It's such an easy meal.
6: I will never know.
5: I mean, peanut butter and banana is like an elite combo, smoothies, snack. I'll have it anytime. The presentation and the lack of care put into this meal is so uncomfortable. I can't even get
2: it. It is uncomfortable.
1: I was lazy.
5: And all it's right. Not in the center of the plate. That should be in the plate.
6: Eating that should be a punishment for losing a bet on this show.
5: Honestly.
1: Wow, that's not a punishment. That's a reward.
5: That's a protein-rich meal.
19: Pat, let's put the feet to the fire on Twitter. What I'd like people to do over the weekend, is try this. Take a picture of yourself or video of yourself doing it and tweet it into us at Unsports ESPN.
2: Yeah, do the video because I want to see your live reaction to eating it.
19: So people can try the banana wrap this weekend or today, or whoever wants to get in on first. I'm sure we'll be able to retweet some of it on Unsports ESPN. Try the banana wrap. Let's see if Pat's onto something. Go ahead and try it out.
2: We'll call it the Costello. Try the Costello.
19: I think banana wrap.
1: Yeah, I like banana wrap.
19: Banana wrap, yeah.
2: No, because I want Pat's name assigned to how bad this is. You know how when you go to a deli and they have sandwiches, that'll be like the Cohen or whatever you want your sandwich to be?
19: Yeah.
2: I want Pat's name assigned to this so that when people are trying it and they're like, this is disgusting, they have to think of Pat being the one to assault us with this.
1: You know what? I'll take it being the Costello because you've always said you wanted a sandwich named after yourself, and I beat you to the punch with the banana wrap.
19: Wow, boy, that backfired.
2: This is not a sandwich. This taco is an atrocity.
1: Taco of the week. Taco of the week.
19: You already won taco of the week.
2: Well, a taco's not a sandwich, and this is not a taco or a sandwich. It's just a

0: like everyone else, have at it. Just send us your pictures over the weekend.
1: Yeah. Well, I mean, you can start right now, by the way. If you want to do this and you're at home and you're like, hey, what's for breakfast?
2: Why would you want to do this?
3: Because it's delicious. You know who would support me? The Savannah Bananas would support me.
2: Yeah. Oh, no. They don't want to be attached to this type of banana.
3: I bet they would.
2: This banana does not look good. And their product looks great.
1: All right. Well, feel free to try it right now here and send it in to us.
3: Bananas start selling the Costello at every event.
4: I mean, do you have to get a trademark, Pat?
3: Only if the bananas start selling it at every event.
1: Next time Jesse Cole or any of the members of the Savannah Bananas are in, please note we need to talk to them about this banana.
2: Should I text a photo of this to friend of the show, friend in life, Joe Flam, Top Chef winner, and just in real time get his assessment?
1: No, does he have social? Could he put it out on social? Or send us a video or something. That's what we need. Okay. We need people to actually assess the banana wrap if they could do that.
4: It's a banana wrap.
1: We got to get it to Michael Simon,
4: banana
1: too.
4: Banana wrap.
1: Well, she wants to call it the Costello. I think it's the banana wrap sounds even better. Anyway, wait for this cheesy transition. The Spurs wrapped up the Thunder on defense all night long.
2: Oh, I thought you were going to say SGA style of play akin to the banana wrap.
5: Wemby was great in the huddle.
1: Anyway.
2: CeCe, I knew you'd like that one.
4: No doubt.
1: 118-91, the San Antonio Spurs annihilated the Thunder. Game 7 is going to be tomorrow night here on ESPN Radio, presented by Gusto. 28 points for Wemby in 28 minutes. The linebackers, Dylan Harper at 18, Steph Castle at 17. They're just so strong. They play so hard, and they kind of bottled up SGA a little bit last night. Jalen Williams, J-Dub, comes back off of the injury. 10 minutes, only 1 point, minus 18 in terms of the plus-minus, and the fourth straight game for Oklahoma City where they shot – sorry, for SGA where he shot under 40%. Are you nervous if you're a Thunder fan going into Game 7 at home, or are you feeling good because, hey, we don't lose back-to-back? Where is your emotion right now for this Game 7, guys?
4: Well, listen, anytime the Spurs have gotten down in this series, they play with a different level of desperation. And here's the thing. They don't have to manufacture that desperation in Game 7. It is win or go home for both teams. Now, the Thunder should be confident because they've been in these scenarios. And this really is the first foray into the postseason for a lot of the guys on the Spurs roster. It will be the first Game 7 that Mitch Johnson has coached in his young coaching career. So, yeah, it feels like from an experience standpoint, it's advantage OKC. But this Thunder team, they have been on the record in saying that when we are desperate is when we're most confident. And so if you're OKC, You play a dangerous game by playing with your food and allowing this to get to a Game 7.
2: I would be nervous if I'm a Thunder fan because when Wemby decides to be the most dominant force on the floor, the Spurs win. And to CeCe's point, when they're desperate, the Spurs have found a way, which is exactly what we're going to get in Game 7. And Shea is obviously an incredible player. Back-to-back MVPs, champion. We've gone over the resume. He's going to have to be the best player on the floor for the Thunder to win, in my opinion. And is he going to be able, when his back is up against the wall, to have his best performance of the series? And he has not been typical SGA throughout this series. So it's kind of crazy to say, even though I have the data points to go with the Thunder based on what happened with them last year, but I if it's win or go home, desperation factor, I kind of think I'd roll with Wemby.
1: Mm. Why has Shea, in your mind, not been the same player over the last few games as we're accustomed to?
2: He just seems discombobulated. He seems disrupted.
1: Discombobulated twice.
4: Who's the same offensive player when they're going up against Wemby? Nobody. That's why he won Defensive Player of the Year. Everybody's going to take a hit. And we know that San Antonio, their perimeter players, can be a lot more aggressive against opposing backcourts. Because they got that eraser that's behind them in Victor Wembanyama, who's 7'5". You said it yourself. There were so many shots that he altered. You would actually prefer that the Oklahoma City Thunder allow Wemby to block those shots.
1: That's right.
4: You force him to block, 10 to 12 shots, force him to do that, then maybe you don't let that become, a part of the mental aspect of it impacting how you play overall. But I would just say this. Wemby is going to affect how every team, every

0: star plays offensively. Anthony Edwards talked about it in their series in the semis. He's like, man, yeah, I got to throw the ball that much higher off the backboard because it's Victor Wembanyama right there. So, again, he's going to impact how you play. But I also think what we've seen is, in terms of the inconsistency from SGA in this series, the inconsistency in what we are getting from the referees and how they officiate the games. Because it's clear when Oklahoma City gets the whistles, when they get to the line, they're a different team, they're a different offense than when they don't. When they get 20 free throw attempts or more, guess what? They win in this series. When they're under 20 free throw attempts, they lose. So a lot of what happens in the offensive output for the Thunder is going to be contingent upon who the officials are in Game 7 and how they referee the game. Because that's going to decide who has the advantage in terms of the play style and the overall complexion.
1: I think your uneasiness yesterday, go back on the podcast, everybody, and listen. CeCe, your uneasiness around where to rank SGA if they win it all and if he wins Finals MVP was just actually illuminated in what you just said. Because as you're talking about this, I'm thinking about something. The best defensive player or players during our era growing up, who would you say? Like, best defensive player in the 80s and 90s, who would that be? Just off the top of your head. Rodman?
0: Rodman.
1: Okay. Could Michael score against Rodman?
0: Yes.
1: Could Magic find a way to... Magic wasn't about scoring. Could Magic find a way to have double-digit assists and impact the game if Rodman's guarding him?
0: Probably.
1: My point is this. If one defender, as unique as Space Jam 3, as we've been calling him, Victor Wembanyama, could change SGA that much, he's not yet there with all of the stuff that we're talking about in terms of the rankings. Because I'm not saying that there's no player that can alter a player's offensive game if they're great on defense, but none that would alter it in a way that it just the player looks confused for so many games in a row.
0: But then also for such an extended period of time in last night's game. The Spurs went on a 20-0 run. 20-0 run in the third quarter. And the interesting thing about that is it was an 11-0 run with Victor Wembanyama off the court. So SGA was thrown off so much by the defensive game plan and the effort from the Spurs in the first half that the Oklahoma City Thunder were uncharacteristically quiet when it comes to the third quarter. And that's usually when they put their foot on the gas and they put their foot on the opposing team's throat. And so I found that fascinating that SGA, in all of those minutes that he played in the third quarter, that they couldn't get something going.
2: You bring up Rodman, who was an unbelievable defender.
1: Yeah.
2: He was 6'6". He's 6'6". Wemby's 7'4".
1: Understood.
2: I just don't think that there's any comparison for him. He is so singular in what we're seeing with the size, the athleticism, the skill set. Did you see how Anthony Edwards was talking about Wemby and trying to get past him? He is something that people have never seen and they don't know how to contend with.
1: Right, you said it perfectly. Stop trying to get past him. Get through him. Stop trying to get past him. Get through him. That's what you get the foul call. Get the blocks. Again, blocked shots many times result in the offensive team retaining possessions. Altered shots do not. What's so funny?
0: I'm just sitting there thinking about we're going to wear them down by making them block our shots.
1: Yeah, that's right.
0: I'm not saying you're wrong. Just conceptually, it seems ridiculous.
1: So does a banana wrap, but some have it for dinner. Coming up, did Smalls' best player on her team walk her squad into a head coaching controversy last night? We'll get to that next. We're on Sportsmanlike, presented by Progressive Insurance.
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2: Yep.
1: And last night, your star defender, Micah Parsons, was at the Spurs and the Thunder game. And I need to note that it was an NBC game. And I note that because NBC's new big hire, a guy by the name of Mike Tomlin, heard of him, was at the game, making the rounds, saying hi to people. As Cam Pratt, our producer, has noted, looks just so relaxed, smiling. Like, I don't have to worry about Aaron Rodgers showing up or not showing up. I'm in good spirits here. So he's getting ready for Sunday Night Football. They're making the rounds. They're promoting him, etc. Oh, there's Micah Parsons. And an interesting interaction between the two, specifically the very last thing that Parsons said, courtesy of Yahoo Sports. Take a listen to the interaction. All right, I don't think we have the audio, of course. That's on me. I thought we had that. That's my fault. But basically the last thing, so they're dapping each other up. Yeah. Great to see you. You make me so happy. Like to see you, whatever it may be. The last thing that Parsons says to him is, just keep coming north.
2: No, he goes, we got a spot for you. Just keep coming north.
1: I'm sorry, what?
2: We got a spot for you.
1: What spot do the Green Bay Packers have for Mike Tomlin?
2: You don't think that they could find a spot for him?
1: You think Mike Tomlin's a find the spot guy?
3: There's only one spot for Mike Tomlin, and that's being the head man.
1: No, there's another one. There's another one. Handing him the team to own it. No, to own it. And they don't have an ownership group. Like, he either owns your team or he coaches your team. That's it. What spot exactly, Smalls?
2: So, I think you guys are blowing this out of proportion because you want to cause some drama with the Green Bay Packers. You want to intimate that Micah Parsons has some sort of an issue with Matt LaFleur and, you know, a noted favorite players coach who is out there now, and Mike Tomlin, he's maybe suggesting, why don't we get rid of LaFleur and you come up here and you can be my coach? Or is he saying, you're an incredible football mind, I know you're in the media, but why don't you come up and be a part of what we're doing? Just like Rob Saleh did when he went and had a little stint in Green Bay. Just like Mike Vrabel did in Cleveland,
1: Oh, my God.
2: We have seen head coaches before have stints in various roles that aren't head coaches with organizations. And I think it's smart of Micah Parsons to say, in whatever capacity, Mike Tomlin, come hang out with us in Green Bay.
1: Oh, boy, Smalls. CeCe.
3: There's only one spot for Mike Tomlin, and that's becoming a head coach. And there was, let's not pretend that there wasn't any drama around whether or not new team president Ed Policy was going to bring back Matt LaFleur, whether he was going to extend him, whether he was going to move on from him because he would be a lame duck if he didn't otherwise in 2026. So they made the decision. They gave him a multi-year extension. But let's not pretend that everything is on the up and up in Green Bay. Because coaches get fired and it's a rounding error for these franchises because of all of the money that they're bringing in. So if you have the opportunity to go after a head coach with Mike Tomlin's pedigree, when your head coach and Matt LaFleur hasn't won a championship and you got a franchise quarterback, I don't know, things are a little bit different. People complain about Mike Tomlin all the time, but when Mike Tomlin has a franchise quarterback, he knows exactly what to do with him. So I'll just say this. I thought it was an interesting interaction between Parsons and Tomlin. And we'll have to see what happens with Matt LaFleur moving forward. But there's got to be a ton of pressure on him coming into this upcoming season.
1: Yeah, I totally agree with CeCe. And Smalls, you could try to fight it off all you want. All I know is this. Behind the scenes, multiple people on the show, including CeCe and I, came in this morning and said to Vegas East, yo, did you guys see this Micah Parsons thing?
2: Mm-hmm.
1: Separately from each other, did you see this Micah Parsons thing?
3: And also, can I add this, Ev?
1: Yeah.
3: You keep getting your ass whipped by Ben Johnson. It's going to be a problem for Packers fans.
2: Oh, no doubt.
1: Yeah, and who's going to stand up to him?
3: Like Ben Johnson is literally telling you he's going to whoop you and then going out there and doing it.
2: Yeah.
1: And you think Mike Tomlin would allow for that?
3: No,
1: for the trash talking?
3: He'll never go down like that. But Right. They got some problems in Green Bay. They got some problems in Green Bay.
1: Smalls, you don't think it's odd at all to intimate? It's like us walking up to somebody else. It's a host.
3: We got a spot for
1: come
3: you.
1: Come upstairs. Come up to four. Not hey, we got a, CC's out today.
2: Okay.
1: He's not in studio. We got a spot. Hey, I'm just, you know.
3: Nuno vacated his championship.
1: Okay. Yeah, Nuno says that to Chris Carlin all the time about me.
4: Smalls, before you answer that, you guys have done that, and not very many people have taken you guys on your up on the offer. I also just think Micah Parsons is one of those people that always has to say something at the end. Like, he doesn't know how to bail out of conversations. Like, it's like, hey, good to see you. Hey, you know, let's do lunch sometime. Like, no, like, I don't want to do lunch with you, but it's something you just throw out there.
2: So you think it was just him trying to stick the landing on the convo and that he inadvertently stepped into a controversy?
4: Yeah, I think that's
1: come
4: what
1: up
4: it is.
1: North.
3: So did that happen in the negotiation with Jerry Jones, Nuno?
4: I actually do think that. Like, I think Micah puts himself in a spot where he just doesn't know how to bail out of conversations. And we all know that person, right? Have someone in our life that goes.
2: We gotta get together.
4: Step,
2: I miss you.
4: One step too far. Now, Smalls, you probably should be worried. That being said.
2: Oh, I'm not worried. So
1: So you'd rather Matt LaFleur than Mike Tomlin as your head coach?
2: Don't put me in that position.
1: Well, I mean, I didn't. Micah Parsons did. Your best defensive player. The guy you gave up multiple first-round picks for. The guy that on ESPN Wisconsin the other day, there was a whole big conversation. Who's going to become the biggest star in the state because Giannis ain't going to be there anymore? And is Micah going to be bigger than Jordan Love? And everybody's like, yeah, it's Micah, the Miz, whatever it is. It's a big, big topic of conversation. The guy that's the biggest star on the team in the state, that's an all-pro, future Hall of Famer that you gave up an arm and a leg for, he put you in that position to answer that question. Not me.
2: To Nuno's point, though, he didn't say, come take Matt LaFleur's job. Be our head coach.
3: We got a spot for you. You think Mike Tomlin going to Green Bay to be the defensive coordinator? He was just the head coach of the Pittsburgh Steelers for 2 decades.
2: But maybe he's burnt out and he just would like to be a consigliere.
3: He's getting a bag of cash from NBC to do commentating.
1: Which is why he was there last night.
3: To work under Matt LaFleur?
2: These guys are built different, CC. I mean, Bill Belichick was crushing it in the media, and he left it for what? To be the head coach of North Carolina football.
1: How does that have anything to do with
2: because
1: Micah?
2: These guys
1: going on ZipRecruiter
2: are
1: and offering somebody a job.
2: Obsessed with coaching. So maybe it's in a different capacity than he expected, but Mike Tomlin might not want to be a head coach because he's burnt out after doing it for nearly 2 decades.
1: Nobody's
2: and maybe he just
1: wants
2: to be
1: it.
2: In a facility and be around a team. Bill Belichick did not get an NFL head coaching job, which he was campaigning for. He so desperately wanted to be an NFL head coach that he took a coaching job in a different capacity.
1: What happened here?
2: But I'm just saying, some of these guys just want to be in and around
3: okay,
2: it.
3: Okay, Smalls, that's cool. But what we're saying is, if Mike Tomlin is going to be a part of the NFL, he's going to be the head coach. Like, Michael Parsons intimated, hey, we got a spot for you. That in order for that to materialize, Mike Tomlin would have to have interest in the NFL and coming back. All we're saying is the only interest that Mike Tomlin would have with the Green Bay Packers or any franchise would be to be their head coach. That's it. So saying we got a spot for you means, hey, I like my coach, but I'd rather have you. That's
1: exactly
3: like saying,
1: right.
3: Hey, shawty, I just got engaged. But, you know, I ain't over the broom yet. And just in case, you know, you can come on my team. Like, that's weird. That is weird. If anything.
2: One last opportunity before I walk on the aisle.
3: That's weird.
1: Bobby Marks will join us next. 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
1: And there will be a game 7 Saturday night in Oklahoma City.
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7: 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Game 7 will be tomorrow night. Before we get to Game 7, we have to talk about what was determined yesterday in the NBA around lottery reform. And joining us now, ESPN NBA front office insider Bobby Marks, who is phenomenal at what he does. And a reminder, as Bobby told us on this show once before, if you text him from a random number with NBA questions, he'll answer them. He doesn't care who you are, whether you're Sam Presti or some guy named Sam in Oklahoma. It doesn't matter. He will answer them, and that's how kind he is with his NBA knowledge. So, Bobby, who is benefited the most and who is hurt the most by the new rules that were announced yesterday with lottery reform?
8: I think you saw when the vote came out that the one team that voted no was the Memphis Grizzlies, just because of how these new rules are written up. From that Jaren Jackson Jr. trade, they have the most favorable first next season that probably could be Utah. And because Utah finished in the top five this past year or this current year, that pick can no longer be in the top five. So they certainly felt the sting of it here as far as what could happen next year. Certainly could be 6 or 7, but there's no chance it could be in the top five. I think who probably benefited the most was probably the commissioner, right? I mean, I think this is what he has set on doing. Certainly it was a big topic at the All-Star break. I didn't think it would be as drastic as we saw it, where basically you're now giving 16 teams the opportunity. Most of the odds are flattened here. With that, I think it's going to be interesting just because there's so many picks that are owed in the next three. This rule is only from 2027 to 29, so there's a lot of picks that are still owed out there that could come back and invite a couple teams here.
7: Bobby, is there a 30-second explanation of what was actually determined yesterday?
8: Yeah, basically the roster you guys saw last night with San Antonio with Dylan Harper and Stephon Castle, those two players, that will not happen again. You know, the ability to add two players in the top five like the Spurs have done, you know, if you draft a number one, let's say this year, you won't be able to have the number one pick next year. If you draft in the top five, you can't do that in the next couple of years here. Basically, the odds have all been flattened now. If you have the top three worst record, you basically get pushed moved to the back of the line here as far as the ability to kind of have a high pick and everything here. So basically, it's rewarding teams that probably win games and miss the playoffs, but are somewhere in that four to ten, four to eleven range. Even teams that lose make the playoffs but lose in the 7-8 game also have a chance to get a high lottery pick, which wasn't before.
9: Bobby, with these changes in the flattening of the odds, will this impact things moving forward, such as the Giannis trade? As we speculate what's happening with his future, will these new anti-tanking rules and what's happening with the odds impact that at all?
8: It's a good question. You know, I mean, I think certainly it's interesting because Miami is the team certainly that we've circled here, where Miami, the picks that Miami have that could trade are not in this window of these lottery rules, these new rules here, because what they can trade besides the 13th pick in the draft, they can also trade 2031 and 33. That would not be within this window here. Now, that doesn't mean the rules under the new CBA, when we get to that down the road, we'll incorporate the same thing or change it here. But I think teams will pause. I don't know about Giannis. I think when it's a player of that magnitude, I think teams are a little more aggressive, even with the downside of where those picks could fall here. But I do think, you know, the days of, you know, trading three or four picks, for a player, maybe not a superstar player here, I think teams are going to pause a little bit more trading second round picks, because remember that the draft order now in the second round is reversed as far as where it was in the first round, too. So you have to take that into consideration here. So I think superstars, I still think teams will be aggressive here, but I do think, you know, the Desmond Bain trade and the Mikal Bridges trade, that certainly worked out for New York here. I do think it makes teams pause a little bit as far as how, including as many picks.
10: Bobby, I want to shift gears and get to the Western Conference Finals. We're getting a Game 7, which is what everybody wants. But one of the things that has been talked about was Oklahoma City and Shai Gilgeous-Alexander, particularly being able to get calls and get to the free throw line and make the San Antonio Spurs pay as a result of it. It's not a coincidence that in the three games that OKC has won, the Thunder have shot 20 or more free throws. In the games that they've lost, they've been under that mark. So I'm curious from your perspective, how much will the officials and who's going to crew Game 7 impact what the ultimate outcome will be, and how much do teams actually pay attention to that?
8: I paid attention to it. I mean, we had a different – back in the day, there was different – there was more of the Joey Crawfords of the world, Bennett Salvatore. Like, I remember – you know, going into a Game 6 or a Game 7 on the road, if we had Joey Crawford, I knew we were going to get a fair whistle. So I think they pay attention. I think every team in the world now, do you kind of study, analytics is a big thing, but analytics from a referee standpoint, teams study that also. You look at last night, I thought, you know, San Antonio making shots, kind of limited, Oklahoma City kind of getting to the basket a little bit here. I mean, Shai had three free throws last night. I think as a team, they had 12 in total here. But yeah, I think that will play certainly a big role as far as where the whistle is. Did they let these teams play? Usually you would think in a Game 7, you kind of let them play a little bit more than maybe earlier in the season here. But I that would be an interesting point as far as, you know, Scott Foster. We saw Zach Zarba last night do that game, so he won't be available here. And usually when you get to a Game 7, you'll have probably three crew chiefs that you would have had during the regular season all kind of combined for one game.
7: We're talking with Bobby Marks, ESPN NBA front office insider here on Unsportsmanlike on ESPN Radio and ESPNU, presented by Progressive Insurance, along with Chris Canty, Michelle Swellman, Evan Cohen with you. Bobby, I noticed last night and all throughout this series, Oklahoma City seems to be avoiding, obviously, Wemby in terms of the contact. Yeah. Am I correct in my assumption that blocked shots are better for the offense than altered shots, and maybe that they should attack Wemby more to get him to either block the shot or foul him versus allowing him to alter the shot? Does that make sense?
8: In Game 5, so that was the game Oklahoma City won, I thought they attacked him more. I really did. I thought whether it had been McCain or Caruso or even Shai, I thought they went at him a little bit more and they weren't as hesitant. I thought last night they were extremely, extremely hesitant. It's, you caught the ball under the basket and they basically are looking to pass out, shot clock, low shot clock here. I think it's a good point here. I think you're going to have to go after him, especially if you're not making shots. If you're not making shots, Oklahoma City goes 10 for 40 last night, you're going to have to figure out a different way to get, points in the paint. And I thought they were very, very timid last night in that approach.
9: Bobby, which team is a better matchup for the Knicks, the Spurs or the Thunder?
8: I would say, oh my goodness, it's a good question. I would say my friends in Oklahoma City are probably not going to be happy. I would say probably the Thunder. I just look at last night, like Jalen Williams to me does not, A.L. Williams does not look right to me. Where is A.J. Mitchell's status going to be in that series here? I would rather, roll out a roster that can go. I don't know, Mitchell Robinson with the pinky and everything with Holmgren and Hartenstein and everything like that. Victor scares the heck out of me. And I think those young guards have no fear at all, even in a big stage like the NBA Finals here. So I would say I would give a little bit of an edge to, if I was a Knicks fan, Oklahoma City, even though that team won a championship a year ago, just because of the impact of Victor.
10: Bobby, the Knicks being in the NBA Finals is giving all of these franchises that have had these long hiatuses from the championship rounds hope that their team can get it turned around. If you had to pinpoint one franchise that hasn't won a playoff series, that hasn't been a perennial contender in years past, that could be poised for a Knicks-type turnaround, who would that franchise be?
8: I think Charlotte is a team that we saw lose in the play-in this year, beat Miami in the first play-in, but I think where they're positioned, and certainly had a really good second half of the year, and they've got two firsts in the top eight, 14 and 18 in the first round. They basically returned the same roster. Khan is, rookie of the year, runner-up. A ton of flexibility this offseason, including some draft picks to potentially move. I think that would be the one team I would probably circle that probably has the most upside, that is positioned to, I don't know about getting to an NBA Finals here, but to really have some good success next year.
7: Bobby, let's finish with this. Subject to change, not holding you to this, but in the moment right now, 8:43 a.m. Eastern on May 29th, top two destinations for Giannis for next year, top two destinations for LeBron for next year.
8: I thought you were going to ask me for my predictions for tomorrow night, and I was going to say flip a coin there.
7: Oh, no. You know what? No, because that we can't play back. Whatever. That's outdated tomorrow. This we can play back next week.
8: For Giannis, I would say Miami for me, just based on probably what they could offer. I think, of course, him deciding where he wants to play and sign an extension plays a big role in all of this year. And for LeBron, I'm going to say back to Los Angeles here. I just look at the landscape of free agents here, and I continue to go back to the best free agents that are available here are likely on your own roster with Reeves, LeBron, Hachimura, and Kennard. I wouldn't be surprised if you kind of roll this back and kind of go into the summer of 27 with, trying to reload and put a roster around Luke. It's hard. You guys know free agency is extremely, extremely hard to build a roster that does not include your own players.
10: Bobby, I just want to ask as a follow-up, does that change now with these anti-tanking measures being put in place and the devaluing of draft picks in the immediate coming years?
8: It could. I mean, I think I think there's just so much unknown. I think there's so much unknown too. I think picks are more valuable as far as if you can acquire, a pick that, and maybe team's not, a top five worst team, but it's in that 10 to 12 range, that still has the opportunity to get to the number one, similar to kind of what we've seen in the past. So I think picks are more valuable out there. I think, as I said, if it depends on who that megastar is, I still think teams are going to be aggressive going out and move them.
7: Bobby, awesome stuff as always. We appreciate it. ESPN NBA front office insider Bobby Marks. Catch him at ESPN.com. All of his YouTube series, When Teams Get Eliminated, Hoop Collective Podcast, NBA Today, SportsCenter. He does it all. Bobby, thank you so much.
8: Thanks. Appreciate it.
7: Bobby Marks, always tremendous stuff. Coming up, calling someone's bluff next on Sportsmanlike, presented by Progressive Insurance.
0: 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One final game with a trip to the NBA Finals on the line. 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
0: 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Amber and Ian.
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21: No do-overs. No second chances. No more Mr. Nice Guy. This is Winner Take All. And it's all happening now on the home of the NBA Finals. 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

0: Evan, Canty, and Michelle are unsportsmanlike. She's got it.
1: Yeah, baby, she's got this song by Bananarama in honor of Pat Costello's banana wrap sandwich for dinner that he had last night at Pat Costello 20 at Unsports ESPN. As you can tweet in your videos of you trying the big Pat Costello meal of two bananas, honey, peanut butter in a wrap, which I think there's some updates on this. And then we got to get into this this calling out of the bluff, which is amazing. What happened in college football? Go ahead, Smalls.
2: You have an update. We have some updates. I have checked in with some valued sources to weigh in and give their opinions on the Costello, a.k.a. Pat's Banana Wrap, which is an untoasted tortilla straight out of the bag. Two bananas placed in there with some peanut butter and some honey, which is not visible in the photo. Is that a correct description, Pat?
3: Yes. Accurate.
2: Accurate. Okay, so I checked in with friend of the show, friend in life, Joe Flam, top chef winner.
1: No big deal.
2: Incredible chef and restaurateur. Huge sports fan, Bears fan, unfortunately. Love you, Joe, to get his opinion. I said, hi, friend, can you help us settle a show debate? As one of the most elite chefs in the world, what are your thoughts on this, air quotes, meal? It's bananas wrapped in an untoasted tortilla with PB and honey. When you see this photo, what is your initial reaction? I read the text because I did not try to sway Joe's opinion at all. He writes back, it's not the concept, but the execution. Two bananas on one tortilla is jail time. Not toasting a tortilla is a borderline war crime. Not good, Pat.
1: We need him to do a video so you could post it and really analyze it.
2: Well, the thing that upset me the most out of all of this, aside from having to look at it, is that I said to Pat, you are trying to find a girlfriend. I am trying to be your wingwoman. If I find someone that may be of interest and she does the... you know, the Google, the social media creep before she meets you, this is what she's going to see. And women are not going to want to see this. So I checked in with the girls. My Not Today Neck group chat.
1: Yeah.
2: And here's what they said. First response, ew. Second response, I'm assuming this is something normally dudes would eat. The red flag and the real problem here is that it's posted on social media and not eaten in quiet shame like it should be.
4: That goes to Nuno's point. I mean, Pat's just doing this for content. How ridiculous.
3: I've been eating it in quiet delight for years.
2: The next response, honestly, this photo screams he needs a woman in his life.
4: Yeah, we
1: I don't
4: know.
1: Think he's fighting that one.
3: Yeah, thanks.
4: We know that.
2: And finally, this should be an ad for Uber Eats or a delivery service. Get this man some help.
1: That's a good one.
3: I don't need help because I was full and happy.
1: Mm. Nuno, you had something on this?
5: Oh, yeah. So I had a question off of what Bobby said when you asked him. It has nothing to do with the banana. But it's
1: well, Cece and I are dying to talk about this next thing. So get moving, well, yes, you know, but it has nothing to do with the banana.
5: It has to do with the show. And Bobby, when you asked him, like, who are the favorites in his eye to land Giannis? Yeah. And the first team he said are the Miami Heat.
2: Right.
5: So I asked Pat and Cam, who would be more insufferable on this show? Me as a Knicks fan if the Knicks won the title, or you as a Heat fan if Giannis went to Miami? You can't answer. Michelle, Canty, what say you?
2: Evan with Giannis, and it's not particularly close.
6: I think I would agree with that.
3: Yeah, you'd be doing victory laps for a long time.
4: I'm taking Nuno just because he's closer geographically.
2: No, because here's the thing. Nuno would relish the Knicks championship for like a good 48, and then he'd be like, the Yankees are bad. Or whatever. He'd be mad about something else.
6: Nuno's going to find the thing to be miserable about.
2: Exactly.
5: Oh, yeah, the World Cup was starting, so I would be focusing on
2: Portugal. There you go. Nuno's joy would be short-lived.
1: Do you want my preemptive strike on this? Because I'll tell you what I'll be insufferable about. It's not Giannis specifically.
2: Heat culture is back. Pat Riley lands the big fish.
1: There you go.
2: He can
1: whale.
2: Still...
1: Whale. You have to say whale.
2: Okay, he can land the whale.
1: Whale.
2: And he can still get it done. Pat
1: CC
2: Riley,
1: knows.
2: The best.
1: CC knows. There's
2: Heat
1: a
2: culture.
1: Term for this there. It's
6: the
1: whale.
6: The Armani suits in the rings.
1: It's the whale. Well, now, I don't like what's happened here. We don't have enough time to get into this whole Texas Tech Texas story, so can we do it in 15 minutes or so, Nuno? Because we need time for this.
5: I guess. Go ahead. Yeah, no, we're good. You can
1: no, CC and I both came in foaming at the mouth on this because this is one of the juiciest stories in college football. Nuno,
6: it's a really good story.
4: Hey, good thing you went 5 minutes late with Bobby Marks.
3: Yeah, the banana wrap is more important.
1: All right, at 9:15
2: he went 5
1: AM
2: minutes
1: Eastern.
2: Late with Bobby Marks because he wanted to talk more about the prospects of Giannis going to the Heat.
1: I didn't. First of all, it's not just he. I said last question, and there's another he that has to follow up to the last question.
2: Yeah, but I saw your face when he said to the Miami Heat.
1: I don't. It's just setting up for letdown. I don't think they're getting him. I really don't. I told Nuno a team last week, and did you notice that team popped up yesterday, Nuno?
5: Yes, I did.
1: Now, the team I've been saying all along has been Orlando that I thought maybe made some sense. The team that I said to Nuno that I would keep an eye on popped up yesterday on SiriusXM NBA Radio with Chris Haynes specifically brought up. Portland. Portland's got a lot to give up, and they have Milwaukee's picks. Which, again, to the Bobby Marks thing, I don't know that that matters or doesn't matter anymore.
6: I want
1: anymore.
6: My picks back.
2: Yeah.
1: And David Putney as well, and the pancakes.
6: I want my picks back.
1: Oh, what
3: and a banana
1: scene.
3: Wrap.
1: And a banana wrap. Oh, that's the move, Pat. It's now we got an AI, you, into draft day with them saying, I want my banana wrap back. Oh, boy.
3: I don't think you guys respect me.
4: I'm going to try this.
6: I respect you.
1: Are you, Cam? You're going to do it?
4: I'm going to try it before the end of the show.
6: Yeah, I don't respect banana wrap.
1: You're going to do it, Smalls?
2: No, I'm good.
1: You don't try it?
2: I don't hate myself.
4: I'm kind of hungry right now, so I'm thinking I go down to the CAF, grab a couple bananas, see if they can lend me a tortilla. I'm sure there's some honey and peanut butter around here somewhere. I'm going to eat this today.
2: But it's you have to have the bananas be bigger than the tortilla.
4: Yeah, I'm aware of what I have to do, and I'm not happy about it.
2: Yeah, okay, good.
1: Oh, I didn't pick up on that part. We're on Sportsmanlike, presented by Progressive.
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15: The basement for the Knicks this year was always the NBA Finals. That was always it. It was the reason they fired Tom Thibodeau. Mm-hmm. So the basement was getting to this point. However, we are asking that question under the umbrella of the most historic 11-game run in NBA postseason history. And I will say this unequivocally, and I will speak on behalf of every single Knicks fan out there. If you lose the NBA Finals, no one will give a rip about what you just did in the last 11 games. None of us will care. Nobody will go, well, we gave it a good try. It's still a success. No. That no Knicks fan is saying, no Knicks fan worth their salt is saying that. If you go on the most historic 11-game run in postseason history and then flop, you'll be remembered for the flop, not for the run.
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1: 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He has become a huge star by retiring everyone. We joked with him about the pronunciation of his name because everyone says it differently. Gunther. And then at one point, I somehow decided it was Gunta, which I thought he gave me. So is Gunta, because I think you said that to me, that was the right pronunciation as you get ready for Cody Rhodes this weekend. Gunta, can I say it that way? I don't know that he heard me. Or he hates the name so much. And now he's going to try to retire me, maybe as a result of that.
6: Man, that's the day we're all waiting for.
2: Oh.
6: Man.
1: Well, that backfired.
6: Can we get him back in studio soon? Right after class? Can we get him from Italy back to Seven Hudson?
2: We got a spot for you.
6: We got a spot for you.
2: Hit him with the Michael Parsons. Come up north. We got a spot for you.
1: Can you hear us? Does not look that way, but he looks good. We can see him, but he cannot hear us.
6: Yeah.
1: So we will get that taken care of here. By the way, there is some breaking news quickly. Mitchell Robinson of the Knicks, per Sham Sharanya, has already undergone the pinky surgery on his right hand. So there was the issue that out of nowhere we saw last night that Sham said reported that there was a broken right pinky for the Knicks backup center, who just calling him a backup center feels like I'm underdoing and I'm underselling his importance. Tremendous defensive player, longest tenured Knick, really important to their success, especially if they're going to go up against Wemby, and you need bigs, obviously, to defend him. It seems like he's going to be okay because of the fact that he has this surgery already. I did not see when this happened.
6: I didn't see when it happened either, but I knew that this was the only logical conclusion. Because ain't no way the longest tenured Knick, after the team finally earned its way to the NBA Finals, first time this millennium, there's no way that he was going to let a broken pinky finger keep him out of the NBA Finals. Could you imagine trying to go into the locker room and look your teammates in the eye if you let a broken pinky finger keep you out of the NBA Finals, especially if you ain't a shooter and you're just out there for defense and rebounding?
2: No.
6: Could you imagine? Absolutely. Ain't no way. Of course he had to play in the NBA Finals. Of course he had to be available in the NBA Finals. There was never a question in my mind that Mitchell Robinson was going to be available for this series.
1: He also has never been considered anything but tough. Like, this is not someone that, like, People say about him, he's country strong, right? Like, mm-hmm. he drives to the games in that big truck.
6: Yeah, he's chasing snakes in his backyard.
1: Yeah, I mean, this is like, not some guy that's afraid of things. Like, this guy is as tough as could be. It's just whether or not he could actually grip the basketball properly. But and I don't mean this to be insulting. His superpower is not gripping the basketball to dribble or shoot. His superpower, I guess on a rebound it would be. But, you know, that's kind of the update there. All right, I think we have it ready to go. WWE superstar Gunther is joining us here on Unsportsmanlike. He's got a huge match coming up this weekend against Cody Rhodes, Clash in Italy. They went head-to-head yesterday and beat the crap out of each other in a table match. Did you sign up for that? Did they force you to do it? You want to do a table match before the big match coming up this weekend?
3: Yeah, well, sadly enough, it's not about what I like to do, but there's just certain responsibilities to be taken care of.
2: Well, give us a scouting report on Cody Rhodes, Gunther, because he was here in studio and talked a little bit about you. You give us your take on him and why you can beat him.
3: I can beat him because I'm the better wrestler than him. You think he knows that? I think that weighs heavy on him. That's why he keeps...

0: season wrestle and be a part of Clash, this PLE for WWE. How is that going to feel? What are you most looking forward to with this platform in Italy?
1: Obviously, the location of the event is very special. It's the first PLE in Italy. I grew up in Austria, which is just right next door. I'm a proud European, and I'm excited to be in that position going into this event, carry that burden, carry that responsibility. I think it's going to be a very interesting dynamic in terms of the reaction of the audience. Could be something that is very new to Cody, not to be the number one fan favorite. If it doesn't happen, I'm not doing this for people's recognition. I just think it's a possibility. And it's going to be a very interesting atmosphere. We experienced them before as a very passionate audience, a very passionate crowd, and very excited for it.
2: We're talking with WWE superstar Gunther here on Unsportsmanlike on ESPN Radio and ESPNU, presented by Progressive Insurance. WWE Clash in Italy, Sunday, 2 p.m. Eastern on the ESPN app, home for all premium live events. You have had a great rise over the last year. We were lucky enough to have you in studio, talk to you about your career. But one thing that has changed, and I think there's an assumption amongst regular everyday fans, oh, they're obviously in best tip-top condition. Of course they are, but there's work that goes into it. I feel like physically you have evolved in a way that you are in the best physical condition of your life. What have you done to get there? And how hard has that been?
1: It is hard. It's a constraint of our career. It's you got to be disciplined. You got to do your work if you feel like it or not. But if you know what's on the line, that's... Yeah, on Sunday, the WWE Undisputed Championship is on the line. And there's no bigger prize than that. There's no easy way to do that. And it's true. I think I am in the best physical condition I've ever been in. And I think Cody's going to have a lot of trouble with that.
3: You're known as the career ender. Is there someone specific that you have circled on the board whose career you want to end?
1: At the moment, I have to say it's not really. Now I want to be the champion, but I amassed a great list in a very short time already, so I'm in no rush when it comes to that. It's definitely not done. But right now, I'm focused on Cody. I think it's time to shake his throne and cut it down and claim that crown on SmackDown.
0: Wow. Interesting. I can't wait for it on Sunday. I really can't. We had Cody in earlier this week, Gunther, and he gave his top four WWE events, PLE events, throughout the course of the year. He had WrestleMania, he had SummerSlam, he had Clash, and he had Royal Rumble. What are your top four PLE events in the WWE calendar?
1: It's one of those typical questions. I'm not. Ask the fans, ask Cody. They like to talk about stuff like that. It makes no difference to me where we are or where we're going, unless we're in Europe. And it means a lot to me. But besides from that, I show up, I do my thing. I'm the best in that ring, and it doesn't really matter where it happens to me.
2: You're a throwback. Cody did compare you stylistically to Vader and Bam Bam Bigelow. I don't 100% see those comps because, again, this is not meant to be insulting towards that. They're much heavier than you in terms of the body type, and they're a little bit different. What is the best Gunther comp historically, would you say?
1: I'm not surprised Cody said that. Says a lot about his wrestling knowledge. But... I think I'm a very unique wrestler, and there's definitely influences, but maybe a Stan Hansen would fit better, or Kenta Kobashi, maybe even a little bit of a Undertaker in there. I think it's a mix of things, and I think I'm the first Gunther, and I'll be the last Gunther, so don't really bother too much with comparisons.
2: Who's had a better last 12 months, you or Danhausen?
1: To be honest, I'm not too much into goofy stuff, so I don't follow what he's doing. But I think what I achieved in a very short time on the main roster has been unseen before, and I think nobody can match that, so I'm not really concerned with it.
2: The mentality is amazing. WWE superstar Gunther, he's taking on Cody Rhodes for a title this weekend, Clash in Italy, 2 p.m. Eastern Time, ESPN app. Thank you, as always, for the time. We appreciate it.
1: Thank you.
2: Gunther, WWE superstar. You'll see him on the ESPN app this weekend. Premium live events, Clash in Italy, Sunday, 2 p.m. Eastern. If you want to

0: 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Based on that, I think I want Gunther and Danhausen to go up against each other. That you cannot find two more polar opposite WWE superstars than those two.
1: And, I'm really glad.
2: Doesn't Danhausen have to curse Gunther now? Doesn't he have to do that?
3: Oh, yeah.
2: I mean, you called him Goofy.
0: Goofy.
3: Is like the goofy.
2: Goofy
3: stuff.
2: Is not a compliment.
3: Definitely
2: just
3: not.
2: So everybody, I mean, yeah.
1: I'm glad that he didn't hear the question that you asked at the beginning about his name, because I think he would have put you through. He would have flown home and put you through a table.
0: We asked him on the air, "How do you pronounce your name?" And he says, "I don't know." Okay, and then we got to Gunther. Anyway, Cody Rhodes, Gunther, Sunday, 2 p.m. Eastern, Clash in Italy. Coming up, we've been hyping this. Calling out a bluff here? Boy, there's a juicy college football story we are going to get to next. 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
1: 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The telephone number to be a part of the conversation, which is now going to be about a juicy college football story. Mm-hmm. So, months ago, Steve Sarkisian, head coach of the Texas Longhorns, took a shot at Texas Tech's scheduling, okay? And just ragged on Texas Tech and the way in which that they schedule. And he said as follows. There's a team in our state in another conference with the schedule that I would argue if I played with our twos and threes on the depth chart, we could go undefeated. That was about Texas Tech. And he said, and they'll probably make the college football playoff this year. Okay, pretty direct shot there. Well, Joey McGuire, who's the Texas Tech head coach, has combated that by now saying that Texas Tech would love to play Texas this year. Reminder, they're in different conferences. And that Texas Tech would be willing to pay off Texas State, who is in a money game, let's say, with Texas on September 5th, and Abilene Christian, who's also in a money game, this one with Texas Tech. Texas Tech would say, we'll buy them out of those games, and in essence, those two could play each other. We'll play Texas, and we're talking to the Jones family about playing in Jerry's World. Mm-hmm. This is the ultimate calling of the bluff. This is amazing, CeCe, that Texas Tech could, and by the way, they probably have some money that they save now, because I don't know that they're paying their quarterback. Because Brandon Sorsby may not play for them, obviously, yeah, because of the gambling suspension or ineligibility. What does Texas do? He just called your bluff.
2: Man, there's no way Texas wins unless they take this game, right? And then at that, they've still got to win the game.
3: Right.
2: It's all upside by Joey McGuire, Texas Tech, them taking on this approach. The power move, though, is reaching out to Abilene Christian and Texas State.
1: Yes.
2: And seeing if both of those schools' coaches would be willing to accept a buyout and play each other in week one so Texas and Texas Tech can get it on. And I love that. They are teeing it up. If you think that we play in a cupcake league and that we don't play anybody and that's the only reason that we're in the college playoff year over year, then how about you come to Lubbock? And if you don't want to come and play us, and lose like you did in 2022, we'll get it on in Jerry's World. That is a boss move. It's a power move. And quite frankly, it is all upside for Texas Tech. And quite literally, the only way Texas can come out of this without a black eye is if they agree to play and they actually win the damn game, which I don't think is going to happen.
3: What, that they'll agree or that they'll win or both?
2: Yes.
3: That's all of it. I also love how Joe McGuire continued on the back half of that quote where he says, after he talked about paying out the other two opponents, he says, I'm pretty sure Texas has got a lot of money. They can buy their contract out. But I do know there's a lot of Red Raiders that will help them buy that contract out if they don't want to.
1: Okay.
3: Just a little salt in the wound. Like, oh, your money bags, McGee, over there. I'm sure you've got the funds to buy out your contract so we can make this happen. And if not, don't worry. We'll help you out with the funds because that's how badly we want to see this thing go down.
2: Smalls. And you know, at the end of that, he said, bless your heart.
3: 100%, CeCe.
2: At the end, 100%.
3: Bless your heart.
1: Let's just go through what's in this for everyone, okay? So Texas State and Abilene Christian, let's make up money. Let's say each of the schools are getting $1 million to play these games, right? Well, these are not high-budget athletic departments. So if Texas Tech says, we'll give you 1.5, bless you, we'll give you 1.5 to not play. We'll get up to 2. So Texas State and Abilene Christian rightfully should bargain a little bit and negotiate a little bit. It's nothing to Texas Tech. That's what's in it for those two smaller football programs, okay? What's in it for Texas Tech? Obviously calling out Texas. What's in it for Jerry's World? Third biggest game of the college football season. That's what this would be. Biggest game.
2: Oh, no question.
1: Michigan,
2: no
1: Ohio question. State is always number one.
2: Yes.
1: LSU Ole Miss is number two this year because of Lane Kiffin.
2: Yes.
1: Find me a game that would be more juicy than on September 5th, these two going at it in Jerry's World. You're now in that state?
2: I don't know. Ev, I don't know. It might be number two. I hear you with the Lane Kiffin bit with Ole Miss LSU, but man,
3: I don't know.
2: With being called out in such a public way like this and literally changing the schedule on the eve of the college football season, which is what this would be, we're going to go so far as we're going to get our mega boosters involved, buy out these other college programs, contracts that we have with them for the week one, week one exhibition game, so to speak. And we're going to play an in-state rivalry game for bragging rights. That, outside of Ohio State, Michigan, that to me is the most fascinating matchup in the college football season.
3: More than LSU Ole Miss after what Lane said in Vanity Fair?
2: Yes. Yeah. Because this is a coach in Steve Sarkisian that let his mouth write a check that his ass might not be able to cash. He said, think about this. We had a head coach take a veiled shot at another program that's in-state, used to be rivals in the Big 12 Conference, and then that team's head coach responding and saying, yeah, I've lined it up with our boosters. I've talked to the other programs that our two schools are supposed to play week one. We can clear the decks if you want this smoke. Think about that. That is insane.
1: Should Texas take up Texas Tech on this offer? 888-SAY-ESPN, 888-729-3776. Should they take them up? And by the way, should Texas State and Abilene Christian take them up on it? And if so, how much are you going to get more? Because I bet what ends up happening here, here's what I think is going to end up happening. I bet you Texas frantically calls the SEC. The office, hey, you got to get us out of it. You got to be the bad guys here. Please publicly say we can't change the schedule this late. It sets a bad precedent. We're not going to allow them to. Like, that's what's going to. I bet you Texas is going to look for somebody to be the bad guy here. But they should. She's
2: if
1: right.
2: You're the
1: take
2: SEC,
1: them up.
2: Why would you let them off the
3: yeah,
2: hook?
3: Yeah, correct. That's box office for me. Why would I?
1: That's fair too.
3: This is a business. Why do I want to help
2: that's
3: Sark?
2: Great for us.
3: Yeah. And also,
1: yeah.
3: If they don't do it or cower in any way, how embarrassing is that for them?
1: It's embarrassing. A couple of words it's embarrassing. Times today. I'm trying to figure this out.
2: Yeah. You can't go out there and talk cash money, and then the other team calls you on it, and then you back down. No shot.
1: Rex in Texas. Are listening on Sirius XM 80. No, that was good.
3: Sure.
1: Rex, should Texas take this game?
4: So this is the thing. Absolutely they should, but what if this was the plan all along? What if this has actually been on the books and this has already happened and now you're doing a big WWE hype train and this was the plan all along, but you're making it seem like it's just spontaneous tit for tat back and forth when it's the ultimate behind the scenes plan to hype the coming college football season?
1: If that's the case, who do you want us to send the Books flowers to? Because that's brilliant, right? If this is Triple H basically writing this script, we need to get, because they're giving us so much juice for this, then if this ends up happening. And thanks for the phone call, I don't know that this is all a work because there's too many people involved for it to be a work.
2: There's tickets being distributed and all that stuff. That's not easy, man. Like that, there'd be so many people would have to be in on that. I don't know if they'd even be able to keep something like that under wraps. So, no, I honestly think that this is organic, and I love this. And like I said, it's highly unlikely that this is going to happen. But I'll be damned if I ain't rooting for it.
3: Me too.
1: But I can tell you one thing. Smalls, we know Chris Canty well enough. Every Texas take the entire season will be originated in this. Running your mouth and not backing it. Their cornerbacks could be Their cornerbacks could be bad against the run. And he will blame this moment for that. Trust me.
2: They don't respect Sark.
1: Yeah.
3: That's right. He preaches toughness, but they don't show it.
1: I'm telling you, every UT take, he may drop Arch in the... Well, Arch is part of his friend's family, so maybe not. Eric in Virginia, joining us here on Unsportsmanlike, presented by Progressive Insurance. Morning, Eric.
5: Morning, guys. Thanks for taking my call. Love the show. And this honestly may be one of my favorite sports stories I've heard in a really long time. I hope the two small schools run the bill up on both of them, and I hope Texas Tech goes after Texas with everything they have to make them look crazy if they don't accept the challenge.
3: Oh, I agree. Billboards in Austin. Do whatever you need to do to taunt them.
2: Oh, yeah. That'd be great.
1: Wait, I just thought of another idea.
2: That'd be great.
1: How Texas gets out of it? Did they side pay Texas State? We'll pay you an extra whatever to say no to Texas Tech.
2: They already said yes.
1: They did? They formally said yes?
2: The school's already
3: well,
2: said
3: yes. Abilene Christian and Texas Tech, yeah.
1: But you could still pay them more to then change your mind. That's what you have to do on the side now, right? Because you have to just top the bid.
3: Or maybe stop being scared and just do it. Just play the game.
2: Listen, Keith Patterson,
1: like this has ever happened.
2: Keith Patterson from Abilene Christian, their head coach, and then G.J. Kinney from Texas State. Both of them have already said, yeah, they're willing.
1: I did not realize that.
3: Yeah, they talked to them and
1: that's
3: said they're
1: my
3: willing.
1: Fault. I did not realize
2: and
1: that
2: we'll
1: part.
2: Play each mm-hmm. other instead.
3: So, they agreed to it.
2: So it's already, like, that's already.
3: That's why this is an even bigger deal, because the ball is firmly in Texas's
1: that's
3: court.
1: That's amazing.
2: We've gone out of our way to clear the decks so we can have this game. Now, do you want this smoke?
3: Do you know what this is? You good?
2: You good? Yes.
1: It's also, by the way, Texas
3: you
1: Tech.
3: You good?
1: Texas
3: you
1: Tech. Good? Anyone, I mean, Brendan Sorsby's a huge story. You've now deflected our attention away from that onto this. I'm not as worried about the fact that your starting quarterback it was in rehab for gambling.
3: But doesn't this make you also just respect Joe McGuire so much more?
2: Yes, man.
3: 100%.
2: Wow.
1: Tom Petty won't back down, playing in the background as he's doing this.
3: Okay,
1: basically.
3: You want to call me out? Great. I've already Bring handled it. All the logistics, yeah. And we are ready to go.
1: Awesome.
3: Love it from Joey McGuire.
1: Well, it looks like Texas Tech has an opening for week one opponents. 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
5: 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ESPNU. Michelle Smallman, Chris Canty, Evan Cohen with you. We give CC questions, can he or can't he? And we need to go back earlier this week. There was a moment where on our show that we all kind of sat here and said, wow, look at what's ahead of SGA in terms of the idea after losing last night. But if they win this series, they win it all, and he's Finals MVP and all the accolades he would have, back-to-back MVPs, back-to-back Finals MVPs, back-to-back champions. Look at the list it would put him in. Like, top 10 players to ever do that, or 10 players to ever do that. So CeCe went in on that saying, you know, that would just make me uncomfortable because I can't put him in that group with those guys, taking nothing away from his accolades. It just doesn't feel like the talent aligns with MJ and Magic, etc. Okay? Well, Stephen A. Smith on First Take had this to say about that take.
6: I think that Chris Canty should be drug tested. Let me be very, very clear. I mean, I've said that on several occasions. Let me tell you something right now. This is the thing about it, right? This is the thing about it. He should be tested. You know, urine sample and all that other stuff, blood work, all of that other stuff, okay? But let me tell you something right now. I'm only being facetious because I don't want him tested. And the reason I don't want him tested is because Chris Canty is some of the best morning radio in the business, man. I mean, he's must listen to. He just is, okay? He's always got something to say. He's smart. He's brilliant as hell. He knows the sports inside out, and I love my big brother, no doubt about it. But he, some of the things that he says, he come out of his mouth. I'm like, you know, really, somebody got on his damn nerves this morning, and he just coming with it. He's swinging, all right? That's what he's doing.
7: Nuno?
3: Thank you.
5: CeCe, I'm at your door. I have a urine sample for you. You have to pee for me in order for. I mean, like, this is unbelievable.
3: You have a urine sample for me.
5: Not for you. I'm taking it.
7: Yeah.
3: What?
5: Said it backwards.
7: You know what? Let's just leave that one there.
5: I like how he's looking for a urine sample off of your SGA takes. It's a funny thing to say.
3: That is, I guess that's accomplice salt, Smalls?
7: That is accomplice salt because he's like, you might need to be drug tested, which means you're wild. The things you say are wild. But then he also says you're the best in the biz, must listen to radio and TV, very compelling. So it is accomplice salt from Stephen A. there.
8: Yeah, he's saying he knows you're high, but he doesn't want you tested because he doesn't want you losing your job. So keep up this.
7: And he said someone obviously got under your skin. In the morning, we know that he's referencing Nuno, obviously, right?
3: Or Evan. I think it's probably Evan.
7: Okay, well, let's maybe give Stephen A. another take from you, CeCe, that he can use in case he wants you to be drug tested about SGA moving forward. How about this one? Can he or can't he? Can the Thunder win Game 7 if SGA doesn't play at an MVP level?
3: No. No, they can't. And SGA has got to set the tone, especially with no Jalen Williams, no AJ Mitchell. He's gonna have to step up, he's gonna have to score, and he's gonna have to attract a lot of attention from the Spurs defense so you can get open looks for all of the others, right? Open looks for Jared McCain, open looks for Alex Caruso, open looks for Jay Will, open looks for Lou Dort. All of those guys are gonna have to knock down open shots, but they have a better chance on it if SGA is dominant in the way that we've seen him in the past. If he can get to his spots, if he can get to the free throw line, if he can get to that midi, then all of a sudden it opens up the court for everybody else and it's advantage Oklahoma City. So I would look to SGA to get going early. That's the only way that the Thunder are going to be able to come out of this Game 7 and get to the NBA Finals.
5: Canty or Canty, brought to us by Grainger. Can Wemby and the Spurs pull off the upset in Game 7 on the road in OKC? Thunder favored by 3.5. Game tomorrow night here on ESPN Radio presented by Gusto.
3: Depends on if the refs are going to let them play. If the refs are going to give them leeway, like Bobby Marks has seen in his career in Game 7s, if you're going to let them play, then that's advantage San Antonio. They have been by far, in my opinion, the more physical team in this series. They have been the aggressors when they win and taking the fight to the Oklahoma City Thunder. And as Steph Castle said, when they are desperate, that's when they're the most confident. The only thing that can take away a team's confidence, can take away a team's aggressiveness, is if the officials blow the whistle. Shout out to Too Short. So I think it's a situation where if the refs let them play, then the San Antonio Spurs can get to the NBA Finals.
5: There you go.
1: go on and on.
7: Evan, Jar. Next one, Cece, let's pivot to the NFL. Canny or Canty, can another team jump ahead of the Patriots and trade for A.J. Brown?
3: I don't know if they can, but I want it to happen, Smalls. Mm-hmm. I'm rooting for it to happen because I would love to see A.J. Brown with the Kansas City Chiefs. The Chiefs need to find a way to make life easier on Patrick Mahomes, and they've added offensive linemen. They've added a running game, Super Bowl MVP Kenneth Walker. I would love for them to get serious about adding a dominant pass catcher, especially with what's going on with Rashee Rice. Being able to add somebody that you don't have to worry about in terms of their availability and in terms of their dominance, both in the passing game and the run game, I think is a huge value add for Patrick Mahomes. So I would love for the Kansas City Chiefs to get involved in the A.J. Brown sweepstakes, because what's become apparently clear in the last week or so is that A.J. Brown is not going to continue to be a member of the Philadelphia Eagles. And if he's not, and he doesn't end up in New England, I would love to see him in Kansas City.
5: 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Can you eat peanut butter bananas with honey on a tortilla and enjoy it?
2: Yes.
5: As one Pat Costello did for dinner last night, he had peanut butter, honey, bananas in a wrap. Cece, can you enjoy it? At Pat Costello 20, can you enjoy it?
3: No, I am a lesser man than Pat Costello when it comes to that delicacy, so I can't do it, but I think we have somebody on our team that's willing to try it.
5: Oh, well, I'm glad you led me into that. Coming up after Best Bet, during Unsportsmanlike Moments of the Day, Cam Pratt went to the ESPN cafeteria, where we have broadcasted live from, if you remember. Adam Schefter was there and put on the 90-year-old man who works the cash register. Wonderful guy. And so we've done live remotes from there. We now have gone there. Cam has. He has purchased a tortilla, peanut butter, honey, and a banana. Can you show it to the camera quickly for the TV audience and for the social media audience? It is in his hands.
7: The tortilla is bigger than the bananas, though, which is not the case for Pat.
5: No, that is true. But he is going to try that during Unsportsmanlike Moments. Coming up next, on Unsportsmanlike, presented by Progressive Insurance.
4: 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Amber and Ian.
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3: All right, so our best bet in Game 6 of the Western Conference Finals paid off last night. We took the Spurs on the money line. Winner, winner, chicken dinner. So we're going back to the well, Game 7 of the Western Conference Finals series back in Oklahoma City. And I am going with the home team to advance to the NBA Finals. I'm taking the Thunder on the money line. It's $100 to make $66. That is the play of the day.
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7: Well, there's nothing more unsportsmanlike today here on Unsportsmanlike, presented by Progressive Insurance, than the banana wrap.
8: Oh.
7: Smalls is so grossed out and disgusted by this. As a reminder, Michelle Smallman on this show once drank coffee with mayonnaise in it because we were doing the Will Levis quarterback Titans bit, but that's what he drank. She was totally fine doing that. Chris Canty literally had to remove himself from the bit because he almost vomited on national radio and television.
8: Who hits mail?
7: But this, Pat Costello, made the decision last night in what he has called the laziest single guy dinner of all time to take a wrap, peanut butter, honey, two bananas, and then put them in the wrap where the bananas are longer than the wrap, so they're kind of sticking out like CeCe probably does in a single bed with his feet hanging over, right? Is basically what it was. And his
8: Two CeCe's in a twin bed.
7: Right. And his plating, which, by the way, get used to that when you get your son a bed. CeCe's going to be in the bed putting him to sleep when he's a little kid, and he's going to be, his feet are going to hang over it. The plating of it is horrific also. The banana wrap is so far to the side, half the plate is empty. There are so many parts of this that are awful. It has blown up on the internet at PatCostello20, at UnsportsESPN. We are asking for people this weekend to try it, take your video of it, and send it in to us. Nuno is very angry because he thinks Pat is only doing this for attention, obviously. But Cam Pratt, producer, has decided, you know what? I'm intrigued enough. Let me go and do it. Cam, before you take a bite,
9: yes,
7: can you walk us through your cafeteria experience of purchasing said items?
9: Yeah. They're very confused down there. So I go down, I get two bananas for myself, and then I first ask the guy, hey, can I just have a normal flour tortilla? He's like, do you want me to toast it? I was like, no. That is against the rules, obviously. Then I go and I get the honey from the coffee station. She was also very confused why I only wanted a little thing of honey. Then I came to the mini calf, thought there was peanut butter in there. No. So I had to go back down to the calf and ask the same guy that I asked for a tortilla, hey, where's the peanut butter? And he points to the fridge. I don't know what they think I'm doing, but I kind of like half explained that it's a bit for a radio show. I don't think they got it, so they're very confused.
7: If I may, and I don't know that we can do this, can you and Pat switch seats so for TV and digital we get a better shot of you? Is that possible?
9: I'm gonna keep it here, honestly. This is already a mess as is, and I don't need to drizzle honey all over the studio.
8: Okay. Yes, that's very responsible, Cam.
9: Thank you. Justin Craig would be very mad. Here we go.
7: Cam taking a bite of the banana wrap. All right, the bite has been taken. He's chewing.
8: I think it's going to be the uncooked tortilla that's his undoing.
7: All right, he's nodding his head.
8: Banana, peanut butter, honey is obviously a great combo.
9: Michelle is correct.
8: It's the untoasted
9: the peanut
8: tortilla.
9: Butter, the honey, the peanut butter and banana all go together well. This dry tortilla is really getting in the way of my enjoyment of this banana wrap. Overall, the contents of the meal, not terrible, just as we said, but it's the tortilla wrap that really throws everything awry.
8: If the tortilla wrap was warmed up, toasted a little bit.
7: You think?
9: I don't think it'd be that much better. This is just should not be on
7: difference?
9: A wrap.
8: It
9: breaking
8: would be better
9: news,
8: than it
9: no.
8: being, you know, cold and if it was, raw, fresh, you know, out of the bag. Smalls,
9: breaking news, banana should not be on a wrap.
3: Smalls, if it was a crepe.
8: Yes, see that's
3: if
8: what
3: it
8: I'm
3: was
8: thinking.
3: A crepe,
7: but that's
3: it's
7: all
3: dish.
7: A sudden
3: now.
7: That's not a banana wrap.
3: But
8: no, conceptually, it's similar.
3: It's similar to a wrap. Like, it's similar.
8: Wrap of Jays.
10: Here's the thing.
3: Wrap of Jays, it does the same, it functions the same as the wrap for this particular
8: Correct.
3: Combination.
10: Here's the thing,
3: if
10: though.
3: You had a crepe.
10: The wraps that I have don't need to be toasted. They're not dry. They're perfectly soft and fine. They're actually super soft. They're great. These are not the same wraps. That's why he doesn't like it as much.
9: I'll
10: bring him one tomorrow.
9: I will say,
8: we
9: I paid about
10: thanks, Michelle.
9: $2.50 for two bananas. I didn't have to pay for any of the rest of this. I'm going to be full after eating this. So Pat got what wanted.
7: What's the, like, whoever is in charge of protein has a great PR agency right now.
9: Yeah.
7: Protein is the hottest, like, oh, it's a big kick on this.
8: Creatine, too.
7: Creatine? Okay, oh, I didn't know.
8: Everyone's talking creatine.
7: Like, is Pat maybe the new person for, like, this? Like, hey, it's cheap. He's the PR agency for this. It's cheap. It's easy.
8: Gas is expensive. You know how you can save a few bucks? Banana wrap.
0: I'm not going to throw it away. I'm hungry. I'm going to finish this.
10: It's a great meal.
0: The tortilla is really not good with
8: this. Why don't you just take the inside components and eat it without the wrap?
0: Because I'm not a quitter, Smalls. I got to finish this banana wrap.
7: Oh, you're going to eat the whole thing?
0: I mean, the whole thing.
3: How do you eat it all together, Smalls, without the tortilla holding it together?
8: Get a fork.
7: Yeah, but that is totally different. It's a totally different meal then.
0: I'm eating
8: the
0: wrap.
8: I'm hoping it is, because that looks gross.
7: Delicious. He created a meal. If you take the wrap out and you just have everything else, that's a snack. It is.
8: So if I throw anything in a tortilla, it's a meal?
7: Yes.
8: One piece of celery, and it's a meal?
7: I don't know why you would do that, but yeah.
8: Why would you put two oversized bananas in?
7: Because he wanted that to be the lazy
8: tortilla. Single
7: guy dinner meal. Cam's going in on this.
10: I was hungry and it's delicious.
0: I am also hungry.
7: Do you like this, Cam?
0: Again, everything in here is great. It's the tortilla that's the problem. But
8: he's kind of Kirk Cousins.
0: I never even had an issue.
7: I see Bubba in the background now.
0: Yep.
8: Shout out to Bubba.
0: He would probably eat this. He'll eat anything.
8: Oh.
7: Jeez.
3: Oh my God.
7: Who you got? An HR complaint is what you got.
3: From you can Bubba. See Bubba looking over.
7: That's ESPN radio producer, Bubba.
0: The problem was never what was in the meal, I think.
8: It's
0: was
8: always
0: the
8: wrap.
0: Fact that it was in a wrap and the way it was presented was the most disgusting thing I had ever seen.
8: I hate the photo. It is so aggressive and
3: it's
8: gross.
3: So cringe.
0: It's really hard to look at.
8: You want
0: to
8: know what it is, too? It's the neutrality of color. A white styrofoam plate.
0: That's a great point.
8: The white untoasted tortilla and the whiteness of the bananas. It's just so blah.
10: I don't think toasted tortillas is as common as you think.
8: Ever heard of a quesadilla?
10: Well, that's a whole dish. But I'm saying I think a lot of
8: is
10: people
8: just... Is it a
10: whole
8: dish?
10: I think
8: it's
10: a lot
8: a
10: of people...
8: It's a tortilla toasted with cheese inside.
10: Yeah, but I think a lot of people just...
7: It matters to you.
10: Pull the tortilla out of the bag and put whatever sandwich things they want on it and eat it.
7: Hold on a second. Dare I go to CC for whatever it is that he's thinking in his head right now?
3: No.
7: Okay,
3: no.
7: I didn't think so. I just wanted to confirm.
3: I'm trying not to get fired.
7: I had a hunch, but I just wanted to make sure.
8: I'm thinking about chicken. When you grill chicken and it's charred or a little brown on the side, have you ever gotten chicken where it's
7: Pat's
8: not?
3: Well, you know Pat doesn't like anything brown.
7: We went to the same place.
3: Come on, let's not go to crazy town here.
5: What are we doing here?
8: Actually, this does track as a Pat meal.
7: We've gotten very odd here on ESPN Radio, not just now. What the hell happened last night? Emmett Golden, game night, ESPN Radio with Q Myers, did a show from the car? No, you're in charge of things. What are you allowing around here? The banana wraps and what happened with Emmett?
6: I'm not in charge, but Emmett... who is a hardworking individual who's married to the game, like, went out in his car and ended up doing the show last night because he needed to get done. I mean, why?
7: He lost power.
6: By any means necessary.
8: By any means necessary.
7: No, but, like, he just lost power and he did the show from his car?
6: Yeah, apparently he lost power and he went out to his car and did the show.
0: You went to the wrong person to explain that.
6: Yeah.
0: Nuno did not say that he lost power at all. He was like, oh, he's just doing it from his car.
7: Who knows what happened to Emmett then?
0: He lost power, so he had to go to the car, plug something in. I don't know how he had, connection from the car.
3: Is it a cradle point that he's using?
7: That's
3: like,
7: what
3: how does he do that?
7: He has, like, an outlet in his car?
6: Keep up this. Yes, Evan, new cars do have, like, Wi-Fi, they have outlets, so maybe that. Maybe he has a fancy new car.
8: I respect it.
7: Cam's still eating.
3: I respect it.
8: I know. I'm distracted by Cam
0: eating
8: this.
0: Halfway done.
10: It's a great meal.
8: Are you drinking a beverage while you're eating that? Because I imagine it's like...
10: I told him. I normally drink it
8: in your mouth
10: with a glass of milk.
8: Ew, you drink a glass of milk?
0: Pat offered to get me milk from the minicap. I declined.
7: Wait, there was milk with it last night?
10: Yes.
0: And chips.
7: Oh,
8: sickening.
7: Now I'm kind of grossed out.
10: How is that gross?
8: I can't.
10: You eat a peanut butter and jelly sandwich, you have milk with it.
8: No, you don't.
10: What do you mean, no, you don't?
8: No, you don't.
10: What are you talking
8: about?
10: I'm
8: a fully formed adult. I'm not drinking glass of milk.
3: Yeah, I don't drink milk.
10: That's a miss by you guys. Milk is delicious.
0: Bubba's a big milk guy.
8: The fact that you took that dry tortilla, put peanut butter, honey, and two oversized bananas on it and said, you know what would really complement this dish? Chips and a glass of milk.
10: Cam, would milk
3: here, Smalls.
10: Cam, would milk make this better to eat, yes or no?
0: Honestly, milk would be nice right now.
10: I know what I'm doing here.
0: But the water is fine.
10: water's way grosser.
8: I know.
10: Now, I'm a culinary genius.
7: Know, I wasn't grossed out. Smalls, you worked really hard to get me grossed out on this.
8: And I succeeded.
7: There. Yeah, I'm now there.
10: Why is it milk that's gross about this?
7: I don't know.
3: You're drinking milk with chips.
8: That's sick.
3: And a tortilla wrap.
10: A lot of people do that.
3: That's ridiculous.
8: No one eats chips.
10: A lot of people.
8: Like,
3: nobody's like, I'm
8: going to
3: get
8: milk.
3: A bag of chips and I'm going to down it with some milk.
10: Yeah, no. If you're eating a peanut butter and jelly sandwich with it, absolutely.
3: Well, it's not a sandwich.
7: Radio,
3: it's a tortilla wrap.
7: Cam hasn't stopped eating it.
9: One of my bananas fell out. This is going to make it a lot tougher.
7: He hasn't stopped the entire time.
10: I'm hungry.
7: Oh, my God.
8: This is a desperate man's meal.
7: At OnSportsESPN, if you want to try the banana wrap, tweet us the videos. We are on to Monday. We're on Sportsman, like we said, about Cross.
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0: It took 5 games and now 6. But we're finally starting to hear words like punch and best fight and who's going to bring the war and who's going to... Now we're getting physical, finally, in the Western Conference Finals as we do get a Game 7 between the Spurs and the Thunder. 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Continue to just keep you guessing, right? Consistency, what is that, Devin, right? I mean, come on. We got Andre Snelling's here in studio. I'm Randy Scott. He is David Dennis Jr. down. He's our regional manager at the Atlanta branch.
1: Yeah.
0: Down in the A.
2: We got 3 people in today. Not 1, not 2, 3.
0: Three people.
2: Andre, I can't handle that.
0: There's just been too many solo shows, right? There's a string of solo shows.
1: Yeah,
0: we got to establish some consistency in this midday slot here on ESPN Radio. Hey, we're presented by Progressive Insurance. 888-SAY-ESPN is the number. 888-729-3776. Devin, you never should show me that article. Never. But I'm so glad you did.
3: I'm just happy we don't have a solo host for once. You know?
0: Oh, for once.
3: You know what I mean? Bubba wasn't here on, what day was it? Monday? When we went. We went 3 wide, didn't
4: 3
3: we?
4: 3 wide in studio.
0: Wait, 3
5: I
0: wide.
5: Wait, what article? What are we talking about?
3: Don't worry. We'll talk about it off air.
0: We'll offline.
5: Okay. Well, I'll just say, Dre, you should be careful because sometimes Randy, when he shares a studio with you, he disappears for 2 days after that.
4: Uh-oh.
0: All right. Are you feeling okay, by the way? Because I was losing my voice during our show. I was just a leaky, just cacophony of sound.
5: Yeah,
0: just,
5: no, and, I'm good. I'm good. You know? We made sure to all fist daps, not sharing the germs.
0: Correct.
5: It was all good stuff, but you know.
4: Well, I mean, the last time I was in here with the two of you, it was just all about New Haven pizza and how it cut up DDJ's mouth and put him on the injured list. So
5: Randy was so offended that he went home for a couple. He said, I can't do this anymore.
0: That's not like, true. Did you get any mention? Did you get anybody hitting you up, like DMs or otherwise, being like, hey, listen, man, you're out of pocket with this New Haven pizza slander?
5: Nope. Nobody came to your defense. No, not a single person popped in and said you're tripping over New Haven pizza. I got a lot of, it's kind of me.
0: I'll be honest. I celebrate every pizza except for St. Louis. We've already established it. I love all pizza except for that prison saltine stuff. Hey, no matter where you are, you can always listen to ESPN Radio on the ESPN app or Sirius XM Channel 80.
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0: 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That is The Lead. The Spurs brought the fight to the Thunder. It helped that they were at home. It helped that the home crowd was behind them, and it helped that the referees let them play. But the Spurs absolutely smacked up the Thunder. You can hear the smile in my voice. Not necessarily that the Thunder lost.
5: Whoa.
4: The glee on your face.
0: Just that they were allowed to play.
5: Yeah. Giddy is the word, I think, right?
4: There it is.
0: Okay, Wembanyama, 28 points. He's had better games, certainly in this series. But he had 28 points. It was a nice rebound performance from what he put up in Game 5, where he only had 4 made field goals, only the 20 points. He had 10 rebounds last night, 3 blocks, 2 steals. Only about 28 minutes, too, by the way.
4: Yeah.
0: Where I think we've all kind of agreed there have been stretches where he has looked like he hasn't had his legs. Mm-hmm. There'll be no excuse not to have him in Game 7 because he was able to rest largely down the stretch. A dominant two-way game, certainly coming back strong. Stephon Castle goes for 17 points. Dylan Harper had 18 off the bench. Guys, it was more the fact that they were allowed to play the style of defense that they were. And DDJ, it bothers me that it still comes down to what kind of whistle these games are being officiated by. But at least last night, it seemed like the Spurs were allowed to play defense. And that's the kind of result that we get. And now we get a Game 7 because of it.
5: Randy, I woke up this morning. I went to your timeline. It was a string of consecutive retweets about the Thunder. It was like a dozen retweets. you were perusing the timeline and looking and just hitting, spamming the retweet button. Everybody from all corners of the sports world and the internet, the memes, Simpsons memes, about how fed up you are with the way that the Thunder play. And kind of rubbing it in their faces that they got that the physicality got to them last night and they got smacked by it.
4: Yeah, I mean, you know, the fact that the Thunder as a team

0: objectively. I know opinions are by nature subjective, but I think objectively we can look at this and say, do we want to see whistles at every end of the floor each time down, or do we want to see some end-to-end basketball? Mm-hmm. Just if you just break it down in that, not to point a finger at the Spurs for fouling too much or the Thunder for trying to draw those fouls, just the style of TV product that mm-hmm. you want to see. You want to see guys play. You want to see guys play. You don't want to see run and fall and whistle and inbounds. Run and fall and whistle and free throws. What, like, you don't want to see that. And both teams are guilty of trying to draw calls. Yep. I'm not trying to say that is a one-sided endeavor, but I'm saying when the referees reward it, that leads to a style of basketball that we saw in Game 5. It was just a tough watch. Neither game was close, but last night felt like a more enjoyable product. Game 1 felt like a more enjoyable product. And that was a game that went to double overtime. We will come back to that because David is not wrong. I was definitely spamming the retweet button. But I do want to hear from everybody, from Mitch Johnson to Victor Wembanyama, because it was such a just a bounce-back performance for Wemby, and he had to have it. And you, obviously, if he is a top three MVP candidate in the league, he's certainly the MVP of the Spurs. As he goes, the Spurs go, and he went last night. And here's what Mitch Johnson, his head coach, had to say about what he's learned about his superstar during the playoffs.
1: Just a desire to meet the moment. He's not always perfect, and we got to help him at times. Obviously, he's 22 years old, but his passion and desire for being right where he is and at the forefront of it all, and to take the responsibility and the role and the burden of what he does, he is comfortable with that, regardless of the outcome and what that may look like. And I think that's maybe his biggest growth this year, of not waiting for it to be perfect or necessarily to know what to do all the time, but attack the moment and have the right approach and live with the results.
0: There's another one of those words, attack, and that's what Wemby did. He set the tone in the first quarter. He was 4 of 6 from the field. He was pulling up from three. He was getting a shot or two in the paint. He was going at Isaiah Hartenstein, who had such a great defensive effort against Wemby in Game 5. And, David, that sort of aggressive Wemby, I think, in that first quarter, win or lose, you're not going to win the game or lose the game in the first quarter, but at least it established the style of play, David, that I think the Spurs wanted to set the tone.
2: Yeah, I'm honing in on Mitch talking about not being afraid to make mistakes. Like, that's what I kind of saw in Game 4, that aggressiveness from Wemby. Like, you go in on the games where you're not playing well and you take 6 shots in the first half, 4 shots in the first. But, like, when you're just attacking the basket, like, Wemby's got to understand, I think he's starting to get there, that even misses are good if you're just being aggressive, right? Like, good things will happen when you're aggressive, even if you miss. And I think sometimes it gets in his head about making the right play, taking the right shot. Because, like, if you miss, there's a 40% chance you're going to get your own rebound anyway. as long as you're just in the paint doing something, it just raises the intensity, raises the possibility of good things happening. And I think, field goal percentage be damned. Like, that's the thing you're going to have to learn in a Game 7. You may go 5 for 21. It does not matter. Get the shots up, get the rebounds, and be aggressive, and then good things will happen.
3: Yeah, no, that's an excellent point, especially when it comes to Wemby, because you can see it, right? Like, in games where he comes out and starts early, he going to be there the whole day. Yeah. He ain't going nowhere. If you look over your shoulder, he's going to be right there. But if he comes out and misses, you know, 4 of his first 5 shots, particularly if say 3 of those are from 3 and he misses all 3 of them, then it seems like he gets tentative. And that, honestly, the very first time I saw Wemby play was in the summer league. And the first summer league game was like that. He came out, he missed his first like handful of shots, and he was just nowhere. He is like, he stopped shooting. I want to play basketball the right way. It's anti how Kobe used to be like, well, I hate to see somebody that's 0 for 8 from the field. I want to see you be 0 for 21 because it's like, you know, you still keep taking your shots.
0: Yeah.
3: The second summer league game, Wemby came out, hit a few shots early, dominated. And that was when it was like, oh, snap, this dude's for real.
0: Yeah.
3: We've seen that in this series. When he comes out, he had 11 points and like 6 rebounds in the first quarter of the last game. He was there until he didn't have to be. He only played 28 minutes because it was a blowout, right?
0: Yeah, yeah.
3: But if in Game 5, he came out, he missed some shots, and it seemed to affect him. So, DDJ, you're right. This is Game 7. You've got to come out. You've got to take your shots. And hopefully you take your shots early, like inside early. Like, taking the threes, they work if you make them. But
0: and
3: you
0: he
3: know,
0: did. He
3: yeah,
0: did.
3: And he did.
0: Yeah.
3: But in game seven, you're 7-5.

0: take 5 shots in the paint in the first quarter and good things will happen.
1: Yeah, that's the thing about this, that if I'm the Thunder, I'm a little terrified. Like, we could talk about the experience and, you know, the experience in the playoff series. And obviously the Thunder have more experience in the playoff series. And a winner-take-home series, let's remember, Victor Wembanyama played quite literally the 12 best players in the world in a winner-take-all, one-game-for-it-all thing. And it was the biggest game that of most of, like, when you have LeBron and KD and Stephen Curry saying this may have been the great biggest game of our lives, the gold medal game from a couple years ago, and Wemby was right there staring him in the face, that is the thing that is scary, because he knows how to activate in a gold medal game 7 level situation. And I think we're going to get, like, I thought that he kind of rested in game 5 with the idea that if we push game 6 and 7, I'll be fine. He only played 28 minutes in game 6. Mm-hmm. We're going to get full power Wemby, and he is going to be, I think we're going to see the game 1 Wemby in game 7. If I'm OKC, that is probably the most terrifying aspect of all this.
2: He's David Dennis Jr. I'm Randy Scott. Andre Snelling's joining us here in studio. Let's hear from Victor Wembanyama, because I think whether it was last night and certainly in game 7 upcoming, the word desperate gets thrown around. And so Wemby was asked, hey, what does it mean to you? What does it look like to you to play desperate?
3: Feels like it erases kind of all the little mistakes that we do that are human nature, whether it's in the regular season or previous games. We just got to fight that all the time. And when your back's against the wall, it feels like it's the best opportunity to do that.
2: From the OKC side of things, SGA, by his own lofty standard, by his own lofty scoring margin, is down in losses. When he doesn't, I mean, God, this is such common sense, but when he doesn't play well, the Thunder lose. Mm-hmm. It's about a 10-point drop-off, because he's been that good when they win, but his down games, I'm using air quotes, which really translate on the radio, but his down games, guys, he's still averaging 24 points a game. Yeah. So last night was a severe drop-off. It was only in the teens. And I can't help but think about that 20 points per game streak that he had during the regular season that dated back to last season. And the Spurs are severely disrupting that. So, Dre, when you look at it, if you had to point a finger at one thing that's causing the shooting slump for SGA, is it defensive strategy or is it just operator error?
0: It's defensive strategy and defensive personnel. So Brian Windhorst, Wendy, on Get Up this morning, they were going around and, you know, strategy. Wendy, what did you see last night? SGA is in hell. Like, that was his quote. You know? Like, he's in Stephon Castle and Wemby hell. Because, you know, the Stephon Castle, he's only a second-year pro. But when he was in college, he was that dude that was, you know, off night. There's a player whose nickname is off night because when he guards you, like, he gives you an off night. Well, Castle didn't have that nickname, but he could have in college, because that's his. He's aggressive. He's big. He's Shea's height. He's Shea's quickness, but he's actually stronger than Shea. Yeah. And so he's able to play mad aggressive because he's got Victor Wembanyama right behind him. So even if Shea gets past him, Wemby's right there. So what do you do if you're Shea? You basically either take a contested jump shot with this Kevin Garnett called Castle a pit bull, with this pit bull in your chest, or if you get past him, then you've got an alien behind him ready to block your shot. And Shea likes to live in the mid-range. Well, in the mid-range, that's Wemby can reach the mid-range, so there's a reason why all of his percentages in the whole series are down. I think I heard he's shooting like 36% from mid-range and like 26% or 28% from three. Mm. Like, everything that Shea does is so much harder against this Spurs team than against anybody else in the NBA.
1: Also, there's no switch mismatch that you can have. You can get off a Castle. De'Aaron Fox is a good defender with long arms and quick too. Mm-hmm. Vassell is a dude that's been giving them trouble. Even Bryant is a guy. Like, there is no, I'm going to set a screen up here. This ain't Cleveland, right? There's no James Harden on the court. There's no Donovan Mitchell on the court. Every dude on San Antonio is going to give SGA a hard time. Then add in the fact that your two guys, your two outlets, J-Dub, A.J. Mitchell, are not on the court. So you are passing the ball to Caruso, to Lou Dort, to guys who, if I'm, like, I know Caruso's been hot, but if I'm the Spurs, I'm going to take that Caruso three, especially if Wemby is going to disrupt it from one side of the court to the other, over SGA having that shot. So there's just no release valve for him. For 48 minutes, every second he's on the court, he's been guarded by one of the guys who gives him the most trouble to for him to score. And what we're seeing is that starting to wear him down. But SGA has got to figure this thing out. Like, this is it's time. Like, this is what's going to separate the what everybody's talking about. Hey, you got a couple MVPs. Is he worth it? This is the game where it's like, all right, now who are you in terms of where we're going to place you in the league?
2: I'm going to push back on that slightly. 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Has this series exposed any fundamental weaknesses in the Thunder that we didn't see in the regular season? We're going to stay on this with David Dennis Jr. down in Atlanta. We got Andre Snelling's, Randy Scott here in Bristol. All that after I tell you about WWE Premium Live Events. 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
10: Jerry Stackhouse. 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
1: Anything can happen in a Game 7. It's win or go home.
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3: I think there's been a lot of legendary Game 7s.
4: Every game is earned. Game 7 will be no different.

0: All right, Bubba.
1: Was this one from that movie? Oh, man. It took place on a plane. It wasn't Snakes on a Plane. This is from a movie soundtrack. I'm almost positive.
2: This is from Friday?
3: I think it's from next Friday. It's from one of the Fridays. Really?
1: I remember a music video where he's doing this at like an airplane hangar, and there's a plane, and I thought it was a scene from a movie.
3: So he may have been at an airplane hangar, but in the song he says, "I got something to sue because my rent's due." Like he was
1: talking
3: Friday
1: about
3: lines.
1: Friday. No kidding.
4: Yeah, it was a rough part of the dark years of Dr. Dre. But
1: this was part of the dark years
3: before Aftermath.
4: Yeah, before Aftermath. There was like a 3 year stretch there where Dr. Dre was doing some questionable things with some xylophones and some things that were like not really great.
3: I mean you can't hold down the creativity, Dave.
1: He was just ahead of Pharrell. That's all it was.
4: He was doing like there was some real shaky Dr. Dre years there before 1999 came out. So
1: right. Good. I'm learning. I'm always learning. Andre Snelling's here in studio. I'm Randy Scott. He is David Dennis Jr. Down in Atlanta. You're listening to ESPN Radio, the ESPN app, Sirius XM Channel 80. 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We want your calls, 888-SAY-ESPN, 888-729-3776. What did you think of last night in San Antonio, Game 6? And what are you looking for? Make your predictions for Game 7 tomorrow night. We know that Scott Foster is going to be refereeing that game. You guys are telling me I'm gonna be in hell.
0: I mean, what does that mean exactly, David? Because you pointed that out. Is he obviously Scott Foster
1: frequent
0: is known
1: whistle
0: in the reffing circles here.
4: So the thing about Scott Foster, and I just want to make sure that he actually is. We've confirmed that he's. Tony Brothers and Scott Foster. Is that what we're doing?
1: Okay.
4: Here's the thing about Scott Foster that there's the Chris Paul stuff. There are only times when I ever say, and I've taken record of this all throughout the season, where I've said, "Man, who's refereeing this game?" Mm-hmm. Every single time it's been Scott Foster. Every single time I've been like, wait, who's the ref here? What's going on? It's been Scott Foster. And not even like to say he's favoring one or favoring the other. It's just when the referee is part of the game in a way where I'm like, who's doing this? It's always him. And I don't want that. Like game six, as you mentioned, I'll say this. The games that the Spurs have won have been the most fun games of the series to watch. And that's like, I don't know if that's
1: is that actually the game itself?
4: The game, I think, is just the way that the games are called, the way that you're allowed to be physical, the way that the referees are not part of the game, the way that it's like, hey, bodies are falling all over the place, no whistle, let's keep playing. Like, that stuff, like, there was a play last night where about 3 or 4 people fell, and they were just like, play on, like, just keep going. And I think that we need that. I don't want to know I don't want to know that Tony Brothers is reffing. I don't want to know that Scott Foster is reffing. Whenever I do not care, ask who's refereeing the games are always better.
3: Yeah, and did you see Chris Paul earlier this week? You know, he had a famous long-running feud with Scott Foster.
1: Yeah.
3: He basically tweeted like, yeah, Scott Foster's trying to figure out who I'm pulling for so then he can favor the other team.
1: When you look at this, now that we know we have a seventh game, so we have a 6-game sample size of not only, you know, Thunder against the Spurs and OKC against San Antonio, but individual stars and players. And there's a metric, Andre, that you were talking about in the break that stands out to you when you look at the two MVP candidates and two-time MVP in SGA, but also with Wemby. There's a stat that jumps out to you that is telling a story of this series.
3: Yeah, so I really like what I call impact stats, and plus-minus is kind of the main component of impact stats. Mm. And so normally with plus-minus, you have to look at a really large sample to really get some meaning out of it, because it can be noisy. You know, there's times you might be on the court. Plus minus says, what does your team do when you're on the court? What does your team do when you're off the court? And you look at the difference, and you can do math tricks to really look at, you know, get granularity for how much a player's presence on the court correlates with their team scoring margin. But to do that, you need a really big sample.
4: It's a GRE word. Say it
1: again. Granularity.
4: Granularity.
1: No, I was just nodding. I was just like, yes, of course, the granules.
4: That's
1: yes,
4: Randy and Devin both at the same time just started nodding like, yep, granularity. You got to get the granularity in there. Make sure.
3: Sometimes I get excited and the SAT words come out. But the thing with plus minus in this particular series is I don't even think you need a huge sample size to be able to see the trend. So Wembanyama in every game except game five, he's had a positive plus minus, which means that in every game except game five, the Spurs have outscored the Thunder when Wimby's on the court. So the Thunder have three wins, but in two of those wins, they only won because they really outscored the team when Wimby went to the bench. Because when Wimby was on the court, they were outscoring, the Spurs were outscoring the Thunder in five of the six games. SGA, it's split exactly in half. He's got three positive games and three negative games. But his positives aren't quite as high as Wimby's. Like, Wimby's best positive was plus 29 in game four. Mm-hmm. SGA's best was plus 14 in game two. And his lows are way worse than Wimby's. Wimby's worst was game five, negative 8. Yesterday, SGA was minus 28. Mm. So for the series, when Wembanyama is on the court, the Spurs are outscoring the Thunder by 55 points. For the series, when SGA is on the court, the Thunder are being outscored by 28 points. And so it speaks to the level of impact that each one is individually having on this series. It's like, win or lose, Wimby has been the dominant player in this series.
4: I really appreciate your granularity there. that was really.
3: We both I'm going to regret saying that.
1: We both do.
4: No, I've never. Yeah, I needed more granularity there. We were lacking granularity on the show, and you kind of gave it to us. So I really do appreciate that. No, I think that just speaks to the fact that the Spurs. I mean, this is Wimby series, right? Mm-hmm. Like, this is the Wimby series. Like that was why game five was such an anomaly, was that the Thunder were winning the minutes where Wimby was on the court and SGA was off the court. Like, that is inexcusable for San Antonio. That's why for the Spurs, it is, and Wimby, it is when he is pushing, when he's aggressive, when he's making his mark on the game, that is when the Thunder don't have a shot here. And also, when you're limiting the Cornette minutes, when you're limiting the bench minutes for Wimby, that's when the Spurs are going to do better. So when you're looking at game seven, you need 40-plus minutes of Wimby because you cannot risk that minus of the plus-minus showing up when he's off the court.
1: I just think you can, like, granularity, huge. And we know how you got there. I think it's wild that the MVP of the NBA, his team is minus 28 when he's on the floor versus Wemby, the third runner-up, or second runner-up, I guess.
4: Say it with your chest,
1: well,
4: Randy.
1: No, what, Wemby, what, the second runner-up, they're plus 50 with Wemby on the court.
3: Yeah.
1: So there's a 78-point net difference.
3: Yeah. Between, plus 55, so an 83-point difference.
1: Oh, I see, and I'm not even doing simple addition.
3: Yeah.
1: So, okay, that's where we're at. That's and still, though, I think that also underlies the quality of the bench of the Thunder. Yeah. And I don't know whether that's playoff experience, guys. I don't know whether it's just talent. I mean, it is. It is the deepest roster in the NBA. Mm-hmm. There are guys on the bench in OKC who could start elsewhere. AJ Mitchell, Cason Wallace, on down the line, Jalen Williams. Mm-hmm. Pick one. But the Jalen Williams. Like, the Thunder have fought to a 3-all stalemate right now with San Antonio with one arm essentially tied behind their back because SGA has underperformed and two of their key bench contributors have been hurt and had to miss extended time. That's how deep and that's how good this team is, and that's enough positive OKC just for right now. Just for right now. We don't want their fans getting big heads.
4: Well, you said you were going to push back on some of the SGA stuff.
1: So I was going to do that, and we're going to do that in this hour, I promise. I'm not trying to, like, drop a tease on one of my hosts.
3: It seems like a tease.
1: On my compadre here, but right, I do have to get to a billboard because the NBA playoffs are on ESPN Radio, guys. Catch postseason action on ESPN Radio and the ESPN app. Presented by Gusto. Don't miss Western Conference Finals Game 7 tomorrow on ESPN Radio. What got into Bubba today?
3: He came with the hit him up.
1: How's this one start?
4: Are we playing the lyrics?
1: Can we rewind it and play the start of this song? We will get into the. Do you remember what exactly you said before I lose my train of thought, David? What you said about SGA in that?
4: I'd said something about. I was talking about how I think, like, game seven, like, you've got to. This is one of those games.
1: Yes, where he has to establish himself.
4: You put your stamp on who you are as, like, the top dog in the league.
1: So I'll drop a little nugget. I'll just say that Game 5 proved that OKC can win and win convincingly, even with SGA off the court, even with SGA ineffective, as he was largely in the first half. Now, he got his in the second half. Darn near couldn't miss. But even when SGA is not right, this team is deep enough to win, and they have won in this series without him.
3: Yeah,
1: the plus minus would indicate that and back it up. So my point is, SGA could have a pedestrian. He could have a game like he had last night, but your bench players play better at home in the postseason. Your role players do. Yeah. Historically, that's across OKC and other franchises. And the crowd is better. And now we know what the whistles could be. Like, there are other factors. In addition to just a talented roster on OKC, to where they've been able to sort of hide or mask or pick up the slack for SGA when he's underperformed or been on the bench. That's my thing. They don't need a great SGA game to win Game 7.
4: All right, I'm going to push back on your pushback. So the reason I'm saying that they do need that is because the games that the bench has outperformed and they've won these games also coincide with bad Wimby games.
3: Mm-hmm.
4: We're not getting a bad Wimby game in Game 7. We are getting Game 1, Game 4, Game 6 Wimby in Game 7. And that is why that nerfs all that other stuff. If Wimby's going to give you 40 and 20 – what Jalen Williams is doing and Caruso and all that stuff, that's cute. That's adorable. That's not going to win a game because you're not getting the same Wimby that you got in those losses. You are getting dominant Wimby. You're getting gold medal game Wimby in Game 7, which is going to call for SGA to give you the best that he's got. He can't rely on the bench in this one.
1: What makes you so sure of that?
4: I just believe –
1: Victor
4: Wembanyama has kind of took off Game 5. He only played 28 minutes in Game 6. He's going to be more rested than he's been for the entire of this series since Game 1. So there's that.
1: Mm-hmm.
4: There's a dude who has a track record of showing up in these big games. There's a guy who had showed up in Game 6 with like this hate in his heart that he still has. Like, this guy does not want Chet Holmgren to walk off that court with the win. I just think based on the track record of what we've seen from this dude in these type of games, plus the amount of rest that he's had, which is more than he's had, I think we're going to get an aggressive. Like, I would be shocked if we get the timid Wimby in Game 7. If we do, we're going to be coming back the next day with some real hard conversations about what he needs to gain from experience going forward.
1: I'm going to push back on the push. No. I want to believe what you're – and I do believe – key components of what you're saying, David, but unfortunately too with the track record, Andre, is like, you've got a guy in Wemby who has followed up some of his best games in this series with clunkers. Like, Game 1 was transcendent.
3: Mm-hmm.
1: Game 2, dud. Game 4, transcendent. Game 5, dud. So last night was a great game. I'm worried that this pattern, the statistical variance being what it is, like, I'm just... You cannot quantify my own anxiety and my own desire to not have my mentions light on fire by victorious and braggadocious Thunder fans. I just think we've seen Wemby have peaks and valleys, and a valley directly following a peak in this series.
3: Yeah, I mean, I think anytime a player gets to this stage of the postseason, particularly for the first time, particularly at only 22 years old, you're going to get some up and down because it's just a pressure cooker. And so, you know, Wimby, what he did in Game 1, if he did that every game, then you could just hang up the GOAT conversation. It would, you know what I'm saying? It would already be him.
1: Mm-hmm.
3: But, you know, he's going to have, if 41 and 24 is the ceiling, then yeah, you know, maybe he has some floor games of only 20 and 5. And there's going to be variance in there. But I think to DDJ's point, this is Game 7. And Wimby, from what we can tell, he's got that compulsive competitiveness where he almost would rather not lose than win, if that makes sense. You know what I'm saying? Like the kind of what they said about Jordan and Kobe and Kevin Garnett and those guys where it's like, you know, I will not lose. You know what I'm saying? Like, I'm going out there not to lose. And I feel like in Game 7, we're likely to get that version of Wimby because this is it. There's no chance. In Game 5, maybe he could wake up, and as much as he wasn't trying to, he knows there's a tomorrow. Now there's not. Now, if you don't play well tonight, then it's over. And the other element besides the Wimby is that De'Aaron Fox and Dylan Harper have played in every game since Game 3. And I think that's been massive as well because when they play and they're the floor generals, they allow Wimby to get the ball where he wants it, which is a big thing for a big man, even one that has a handle like him. But it also lets Steph Castle not have to create, which means that he doesn't have 10 turnovers a game like he did in those first two games. He's been, I think last game he was like, what, 8 or 9 assists and 1 turnover. So that's huge for both of those guys. And it also lets Castle concentrate on really keeping SGA in hell. And so I don't think this is a one-piece puzzle. I think all of these things work together. And if it goes right for the Spurs, I feel like the Spurs at their best, it's funny to say, I feel like the Spurs at their best are better than the Thunder at their best. I think the Thunder need some things to break their way. Whereas if you get good Wimby, you get good Castle because the other point guards on the court, I think that the Spurs have a little more variance in terms of being able to win this game.
1: It, in support of what David said, too, I don't think Wemby's going to shy away from leading.
3: Yeah.
1: He's only 22 years old. He is not the old head on this team by any means. It's probably Harrison Barnes or Kelly Olynyk or somebody like that. But he apparently rallied the troops after Game 5, after that loss. Had some pointed things to say, raised his own hand, said that he had to play better. And he did stand out to Harrison Barnes for his own sort of leadership. And Barnes said yesterday, after the win, he goes, as a leader, being able to do that, being able to talk the talk and then walk the walk with play, that's a rare combination, talking about Wembanyama. We're going to push back
4: sounds
1: on
4: like
1: more.
4: Sounds like my pushback won. Sounds like you guys came around to my pushback, trying to push one.
3: DDJ has the Wimby competitiveness gene.
1: I was going to tease more pushback. He exactly jumped right in, which
4: just
1: is so
4: destroyed
1: rare. There's no consistency on the show. You know what I mean? Like, we get to just dive right in. I got to send that article to you, David. One of the Knicks' key role players is having surgery. Actually, had surgery today on his finger. But one of our friends on the NFL side thinks he still needs to be out there for his team. We're going to explain that. Andre Snellings, Randy Scott here in studio. David Dennis Jr. down in Atlanta. This is ESPN Radio and the ESPN app.
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27: The basement for the Knicks this year was always the NBA Finals. That was always it. It was the reason they fired Tom Thibodeau. Mm-hmm. So the basement was getting to this point. However, we are asking that question under the umbrella of the most historic 11-game run in NBA postseason history. And I will say this unequivocally, and I will speak on behalf of every single Knicks fan out there. If you lose the NBA Finals, no one will give a rip about what you just did in the last 11 games. None of us will care. Nobody will go, we gave it a good try. You still think yes. No. No Knicks fan is saying, no Knicks fan worth their salt is saying that. If you go on the most historic 11-game run in postseason history and then flop, you'll be remembered for the flop, not for the run.
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0: For the first time since 1999, the Knicks are in the NBA Finals.
1: I feel like the word hope has been gone from the New York Knicks name for a long time.
2: Giving Jalen Brunson a $100 million deal, things started to flip from there.
0: Pull up three, Brunson from the right wing is good.
2: He is the driving force behind their success.
3: I think most importantly, we all believe in each other from top to bottom.
0: Bridges for three, good.
4: We're still writing our story.
1: There's nowhere better in the world when the Garden has hope.

0: great song. I think that's why he picked it.
1: This is not the original. Obviously, this is not Toto.
0: Was that the Weezer version?
2: Correct.
0: Wow. Weezer did a whole album of covers, right?
3: But I mean, that's just so eclectic. You go from Hit 'Em Up to to this song.
4: I'm waiting for Dr. Dre's verse to come in.
3: Exactly.
2: Tweeted at Weezer every single day, like asking for
0: a cover of Africa.
2: Cover, and then they did it. And then I think they did something, a lot of covers after that. Yeah.
0: Well, they do Take On Me at their concerts.
2: Yeah.
0: They do an acoustic out in the second stage out in the audience. I've been told, I've never seen it live. But it's a great version, man. It really is. I don't know. Of a certain age, you got to like it for a different reason than Hit 'Em Up.
3: Yeah.
0: You know what I mean?
3: A very different reason.
0: Andre Snelling's here in studio. I'm Randy Scott. He's David Dennis Jr. down in Atlanta, ESPN Radio, in the ESPN app and SiriusXM Channel 80. Have you found us on this beautiful Friday? We're glad you did. Knicks news today. Center Mitchell Robinson. So this broke yesterday. And I mean broke. He has a broken pinky. And I got a Knicks fan who's one of my kids' soccer coaches. And he goes, tell me this isn't real. He just texts me, tell me this isn't real. So he knew about it before I did. And I was like, hey, man, if there's anybody tough enough to fight through that, it's Mitchell bleeping Robinson. So he had surgery today, Robinson did. Does plan to play game one of the NBA Finals. Going to wear a brace on his hand. That, according to what sources tell ESPN's Shams Charania on Friday. I want to get to the Damian Woody tweet just because we're kind of up against it. But Woody, our NFL analyst, who is still just an absolute unit, just a moose. He tweeted this. He goes, I'm going to need some basketball dudes to help me understand why Mitchell Robinson will miss time with a broken pinky. I broke my hand in training camp, had surgery, I had my whole hand in a cast, and didn't miss a game. That was Damian Woody's tweet. Obviously, the two sports are different, but he has a point. It's just a pinky. And then Gary Bilbert, I don't know who that is. Is this just a reply?
1: Yeah, this is just a reply I found funny.
0: Gary Bilbert goes, Big Wood, were you catching lobs and blocking shots? Hand strength plays a huge role in those skills. Damian goes, no, I was blocking 300-plus pound defensive tackles with one hand. That's amazing.
3: And Woody is that conversation ends.
0: That's
4: there you go. What can you say? What can you say to that?
2: Sorry, Gary.
1: I mean, Mitchell Robinson, the Knicks are not necessarily relying on his offensive skill set. Like, get out there and block some shots and get some boards, you know?
0: Well, yeah, that's just so. I mean, they need him. He cannot not play. Like he was,
4: especially if Wimby's going to be out there.
0: That's just especially. So. Yeah. I went back. I didn't watch the game, but I went back and I looked at the box score and the recap from the NBA Cup.
3: Yeah.
0: Hold for applause, but it was back in December. Wemby. So this is the final.
4: research. That's what I'm talking about.
0: This is the final of it because I was like, man, you know, if the Spurs get there, obviously, you know, Mitchell Robinson, you need the size against Hartenstein or I don't know, to help with rebounding against OKC, but you really need him against Wemby. So how did he do? And I'm like, oh yeah, they played in the NBA Cup final. So you go back and look at that. He had 10 offensive rebounds.
3: Yeah.
0: Only 4 points. Did have a couple of blocks, but he's plus 9 because he had 10 offensive boards. Wemby came off the bench in that game.
3: Yeah, so Wemby had been injured. He had been injured, and he was working his way back, and he came off the bench for the first 5 or 10 games that he came back. But, yeah, Mitchell Robinson and those offensive rebounds, they were game-changing in that NBA Cup. And so, yes, his presence is massive. And I guess to Woody's point, if there's any NBA player – that could kind of basically play like a football player is Mitchell Robinson, right? They're not relying to what you said. They're not relying on him posting up and, you know what I'm saying? There's not a lot of skill position work in what he does. He's pretty much out there to block shots, be athletic, try to get rebounds. And if he, I don't know if he can catch a lob with his left hand. If he can catch a lob with his left hand, I heard the stat, and I'm not going to try to quote it because I don't remember it exactly. But basically, the vast majority of his shots have been dunks. Mm-hmm. And if they weren't dunks, they were still within 2 or 3 feet of the rim. So, you know, presumably, if anybody could play, it would be him. The only thing is, he's already a hack, a Robinson candidate, right? Yeah. So you would have to feel maybe he plays at the start of quarters because once they get to 5 fouls, why wouldn't you just foul him every time down the court and let him miss 2 free throws?
4: Well, but also, Mitch Robinson, it's not even just the offensive rebounds and the putbacks. It's the offensive rebounds and the kickouts to threes. Something 40% of his offensive rebounds were leading to wide open threes for the Knicks. And I think that's a huge value. Mm-hmm. Don't necessarily need all the articulation of the fingers to get a pass out OG Anunoby for open three when you get an offensive rebound. So I think that there's some, and there's every, I've been saying this all season, every 3 weeks, Mitchell Robinson will have a 5-minute stretch of basketball where I'm like, this guy, this might be Will Chamberlain. Like, yeah. This is like, he just goes out there and like just impacts the game mm-hmm. on so and yeah. Like those in a final series that may be close. Like that can be a, yeah. that could turn the course of a series where you have it where he goes in and the Knicks are on a 13-3 run in game mm-hmm. three, and that changes the course of the game and it changes the course of the series. Like that is the impact yeah. of somebody like Mitchell Robinson.
0: I think Woody's on this list. Who at ESPN, it's got to be analyst wise, not host wise. Who at ESPN would you least want to have a problem with? Right, I think Woody's on that list.
3: Yeah, I mean, we got some big dudes here.
0: We do have some big dudes.
3: Like, Canty is like 6'8", and he played at almost 300 pounds. Yeah. So I ain't no telling, you know, what he yeah. is now.
1: I'm not messing with Perk.
3: Yeah.
1: Kendrick
0: yeah,
1: Perk.
0: I'd put Perk on that list.
4: I could take Perk.
3: Yeah.
0: So, dude, what?
4: I could take Perk.
0: He was on my flight back from Vegas, back from West WrestleMania.
3: Uh-huh. Yeah.
0: I was like, how is that dude fitting on this flight?
3: Yeah, really quick, because I know we got to go, but the first time I met Perk was in Vegas at the Summer League. I was standing in a tunnel. LeBron James was at the top of the tunnel. There was people on both sides, and Perk was trying to get to LeBron James, and he's just coming at me.
0: Yeah.
3: And I'm like trying to get out the way. There's no way to get out the way. And I'm kind of built like Perk, but shorter, so I just braced. I was like, if it's going to be a collision, I got to get low. He swung, moved me, and went around and got up to LeBron. So, yeah. You don't want to mess with Perk. That's a big dude. Yeah,
0: you were trying to low me.
4: Perk is soft. S-A-W-F-T, soft.
0: Buddy.
1: Cutting it.
4: I could knock him around. Come on now.
0: I would put Trevor Maddich on that list as well. I've heard Trevor's hand strength.
3: Mm-hmm.
0: Like, if Trevor just gets his hands on you, almost like jiu-jitsu, like you're in trouble. Are we done? Andre, you got somewhere to go?
3: I think I'm out.
0: Dre's got to go. It's more from David and I. The NBA lottery system has changed. We'll break it down on ESPN Radio and the ESPN app.
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morning. It's a Friday. We've made it through another week. It's also Aloha Friday, and it's Kahala Friday. It's the Gary Dickman Show right here, right now on ESPN Honolulu, 92.7 FM and AM 1500. I just saw a graphic on the ESPN monitor we have here, and I hope I got it right. I was trying to read it exactly what it said, but basically, if a team in the NBA is coming off of a seven-game series, which we will have, perfectly fitting for OKC and San Antonio, and the team they are playing one in a sweep, like my New York Knicks, then the team that completed the sweep is 20-4 in the next series. For the team coming off a seven-game series, they lose. Enough said, Knicks are going to win it. We don't even have to worry about watching it. Oh, how I wish that was true. But that's why they play the game. I just saw that little graphic up there. Kind of an impressive stat. The earliest impressive stat I've ever had. If you want to get in touch today, we've already got a few texts that have come in. 808-296-1500. Yesterday, we had hoped to talk to Coach Bud Nagamine for the Rainbow Wahine soccer team. We are going to talk to her today at about 6:35. About the schedule, the Mountain West, NILs, all that good stuff. And they will be playing a game on campus. It's an exhibition match. Well, it's against their alumni. They will be playing an actual exhibition match against Seattle University on Maui. So we'll talk to her about all that good stuff coming up a little bit later. Also, later on this hour, a story in Major League Baseball that I bet a lot of us had forgotten about. It pertains to money, and it pertains to an all-star player. And I remember when this new procedure came out, and it was a little weird, a little different. Seemed like it was a fairly good deal for some, but it also has not gone away. And I know that sounds really confusing, but without making it more confusing, I'll explain it thoroughly a little bit later this hour. Also, speaking of confusing, the NBA has come out with their anti-tanking policy. And I'll get into that coming up in just a few minutes. And it is a little confusing. It'll be different for a while, but like everything else, we should get used to it. The NBA, though, last night, a rout, another decisive win. In the six games that these two teams have played, of course, I'm talking Spurs and Thunder. In the six games, the margin of victory, the average margin of victory is 18.3 points. That is a lot. Now, it's one thing if the Knicks are doing it because they're playing teams that maybe you would say aren't as good as they are. But the Spurs and the Thunder, I was hoping it would go seven. I didn't know how it would have gone less than six. And I was thinking with that, there would be games that would be like game one that would go to double overtime. One of the better playoff games you'll see in a while. The next five, though, or the last five, haven't been quite the same. And it's like on any given night, one team, and it seems like it's on any every other game, one team's going to come out and be the dominant team. And yesterday with the Spurs, for the first time this season, facing elimination, they came out and they were the dominant team. After on Tuesday, when they were in Oklahoma City, they got really blown out, and it's been like that since Game One was completed. Oklahoma has won two games in a row in this series, games 2 and 3, by 9, by 15, and then it's been every other. And even with that, it was the Spurs with Game One, so it's pretty much been like that, and it's a little surprising. It also, to be honest, makes the games less exciting. I love drama in the NBA and every sport, and you want these games to be like game one. If every game was going to be like game one, yeah, that was going to be just, you know, make it nine games. That would have been fantastic. And I know that was a little bit too much to ask for, but to see what we're getting now with the game at halftime was close. I'll give it that. You know, after the first quarter, Spurs are up by 13. They made the first run. They had the first punch, and you would expect that with a team desperate and at home, the way the series has kind of gone. Wembanyama was very good last night. At halftime, that lead shrunk to 7 points.
And still, you know, nice lead. But then in that third quarter, that, and I saw a 20-0 run on NBC. I also read somewhere last night it was a 22-0 run. Still not sure. Either way, it was devastating to the Thunder, and they were done. Thunder done. Done with the Thunder. Fourth quarter was just a bad three-point shooting contest. And that's what I mean by these games, some of them, like last night, not exciting at the end. You want that drama. You want that every possession matters. And it was guys I've never heard, well, I've heard of, but not very familiar with on both teams. And San Antonio did play all 15 guys. Oklahoma City, I believe, just played 14. Jalen Williams came back, but he was a non-factor. That, I thought, was a big plus, or potentially a big plus, for OKC.

why give these guys extended minutes? They're already got to be a little worn out, to say the least. Even though OKC had two sweeps in the first couple of rounds, this round has been a little bit more brutal, and there's not as much rest in this series. In this series, it's every other day, and the travel's probably not that bad. I would imagine it's an hour plane ride from OKC to San Antonio, so that part is not too bad. Still, they've surprisingly, and I've used this term a few times, OKC laid an egg. I mean, Lou Dort, 2 of 11, and I don't even know why he was playing until like 3 minutes left in the game. I don't know why any of the starters were in, but Dort was in. Even Stephon Castle was in, and I don't know why he was in until the end. The game was totally decided. But the star, Gilgeous Alexander, had an off game. Now, I said it was an off game. I said it was an awful game. He shot 33%, 6 of 18. If you're the MVP in a closeout game, you could say you got to show up, 0 for 5 on threes. And I don't want to give him all the blame, because that's not a fair assessment or label that he played an awful game. He didn't play a good game. But what was really evident was the defense of the Spurs. It was almost like, and this happened a couple of times in this series now, where they realized, hey, if we play physical, if we double him up, if we're quick to rotate, quick to help, quick to react, he's not going to be able to get these shots off that easy. And even though he played the most minutes, 28 and change, he only went to the foul line three times. And that was key. He was not getting the calls where he was, you know, with the flopping. And there was no reason to. There was no opportunities to, I should say, more specifically. So they really kept him in check. Tomorrow, you would think, okay, if the Spurs play defense like that, and why shouldn't they? Why couldn't they? Well, then they have a chance to win. And I just have a feeling SGA and a few other players are going to erupt tomorrow. I don't want to say for sure that I'd say guaranteed Oklahoma City will win, and I should not say that it'll be a rout. But I will predict, I guess, is that OKC is going to show up like the Spurs showed up last night in a desperation mode. SGA, after the game, said, this is the most important game of my life. And he's not going to change anything. He said, this is what got me here. And if we win with that, great. If we lose, well, then my season's over. So I think he'll show up. And I think OKC is going to do something to get him some more separation. Whether it's more pick and rolls, more screens, I should say, or whatever it is to get him open. And I give San Antonio credit. Now, there was that one play, and I think this was, well, it was in the first half, where Hunter Bryant for San Antonio, and you probably saw this because they showed it a lot throughout the night. I saw it on social media and SportsCenter. It would have been a normal play. Bryant is just standing by the OKC bench, and he basically just runs baseline right into SGA and just knocked him down. It was to send a message. We're going to make you work. We're going to be all over you. And you know what? It was a smart approach if you can get him. But you don't want to do it too much where it's already bad enough that he goes to the foul line 17 times, like game five, by flopping here and there more. But if you're going to foul him and get overly physical, that's even worse. So you don't want to, you know, do it too often or too obviously. That one was obvious on Hunter Bryant. And maybe it was one of the plays that did set the tone. I don't think SGA is going to be fazed by that too much. I'm sure he's been hit like that a lot this year and doubled up. But they really made him work for the shot. There was one play, and I think this was in the second half, where he went in for a layup, and it was contested. And I'm not sure. I think it was Chet Holmgren, I believe, who just altered the shot by getting his arm up there. And the ball, he had to be by the arm up in the air. Alexander, it wouldn't be Holmgren because he's on the same team. I'm trying to remember who it was on San Antonio who put the arm up. And I don't think it was Wembanyama, though. But he put his arm up, so SGA had to release it a little bit after the arm came up, and he banked it too hard off the backboard, and it didn't go in, where normally that would be an easy layup for him. And I forget which per it was. I know Vassell had a couple of really good blocks, but that wasn't a block. It was just good defense to make him work a little harder and to change his release point of the basketball. And just smart play. You wonder, though, why that doesn't happen more often for both teams. Again, this

0: Spurs looked like world champions last night. Victor Wembanyama did look like an MVP last night. SGA did not look like an MVP, but 2 days earlier he did. And that's what's really kind of, you know, surprising in a way to me with this series, how it's gone back and forth. I thought, again, these games would be much closer, much closer. So if you're a Spurs fan like Kanoa Leahy, you're feeling pretty good. He was very nervous, as he said yesterday. If you're Billy Hull, you're probably confident, but realizing we just let one get away. And some of the numbers for Oklahoma City last night, as an example, they shot as a team 37%. How do you shoot 37%? You can say, well, it's on the road. Maybe it's against a great defensive player, Wembanyama, who had 3 block shots, 10 rebounds. But you've been in this arena twice already in the last week or so. So it's not like you're in unfamiliar territory. 37% on three-pointers, 10 of 40 for 25%. Now, as I say that, and that number is legit, there were a good number of three-pointers taken in the fourth quarter, and maybe more so in the last 6 minutes, by both teams that were basically playground shots. It was so awful to watch. You know, I almost turned it off, just thinking this is not even basketball. I don't like watching basketball play like that, especially on the NBA level. And basically, the Oklahoma City Thunder just kept shooting threes and didn't make many of them. Made one or two here and there, but it was awful. And San Antonio with their reserves, at first I was surprised they weren't using the clock more. All you want to do with 5 minutes left in the game is use 20 seconds on the clock. And if you score, great. If you don't score, it's not that bad. But you don't need to shoot with 15, 16 seconds left in the clock. And they did that a lot until maybe the last minute of that fourth quarter. I know it's reserves who want to play and all that, but it was not a fun fourth quarter as a fan. Unless you're a Spurs fan, you probably enjoyed every second of it. You also look at Oklahoma City. They only turned the ball over 12 times. And Shai Gilgeous-Alexander led the team, well, tied with about 3 other players, with 2. So that part of the game wasn't bad. It was just they couldn't shoot. And a lot of that was the defensive pressure of the Spurs. The Spurs out-rebounded them by 9. Spurs, on the other side, shot 47%. And on three-pointers, almost the same amount taken, they took one more, 41-40, and they made 15 of them. So they shot 37%. And I'll say this about Wembanyama. I know I've been a little critical of him, and I'm not really trying to come down on him, but I say a good amount of his success is by his sheer size. What impresses me the most about him is his three-point shooting. That I love. I mean, he is a really good three-point shooter. I don't know what his percentage was this year. And last night, he did make 3. He made 4. He was 4 of 9, so that's like 45% around there. That's great. And he's been like that. I mean, when he makes those threes, or we saw the logo threes earlier in the series, that I really enjoy watching. I mean, I enjoy watching him block shots. It just looks so easy for him. But that was an impressive game for him. And there was a lot of talk that he did not really show up in Game 5. Even his coach, Mitch Johnson, said he's got to produce more. He's got to be more effective in Game 6. Did hear that he had a talk. He had a talk with the team and set the tone by calling out himself and everybody else. And Harrison Barnes, after the game, said he is a leader who not only walked the walk, but he talked the talk and walked the walk. He backed it up. And he did have a really good game. I don't want to say it's a problem with him, because I'm not going to downplay how great he is, but I will say that consistency in these playoffs, more specifically this round, has been noticeable, and he lacks it. That is one thing I've seen. I didn't watch a lot of San Antonio games this year. I watched a few. Of course, I watched the in-season tournament because that was the biggest game of all. But he had a very good game yesterday. So we do get what we deserve as sports fans. Game 7, the 2 best words in sport. It'll be a 2:30 p.m. tip-off. We will have exclusive action here on ESPN Honolulu, 92.7 FM and AM 1500. Coverage starts at 2 p.m. And the New York Knickerbockers will be awaiting the winner. And I guess they probably got hotel reservations in both cities, and they'll find out which direction that plane is going when they leave, probably on Monday, for game one, which is Wednesday. And, of course, we'll have all that coverage on ESPN Honolulu. So we're getting closer to the final. And I'm glad this series is not like the Knicks series in that that was a sweep. And this is going seven. You couldn't ask for more. Well, I guess you could ask for more, and I'm asking for more. I want a close game. I want a game one type game in game seven. That's all I'm asking for. I know that's a lot. I'll take one overtime, and I'll be happy. I mean, a game seven that goes overtime, I don't know the number on that, but I would love to see how many times that's happened, let's say, in any playoff round. More specifically, maybe the conference finals and the NBA finals. And, yeah, I can't remember an NBA finals game seven going to overtime. But that would be great if that would happen tomorrow. We would be okay with that. It is 17 minutes after the hour of 5 a.m. on this Aloha Friday morning. We'll take a break. More NBA talk coming up ahead on the Gary Dickman Show, ESPN Honolulu.
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0: 5:21 a.m. on this Kahala Friday. Gary Dickman and Tanner Hayworth. We're going to talk with Tanner a little bit later in the show. We got some news you might have heard about regarding Tanner, and we'll get into that a little bit later. Before I go to the text line and more NBA talk, I did, as I think I mentioned a few days ago, I did order the Knicks finals t-shirt that the players wore on the court after they swept Cleveland on Monday. And that was of all the shirts I have seen, and I see a lot of them now. The algorithms are at it again because I'm getting advertisements for so many Knicks shirts since the minute or two after they won. And some of them I know are AI with Jalen Brunson talking about the shirt or whatever. But the one the players wore on the court, I ordered, and I think it was either at Fanatics or NBA stores, basically the same price and all that. And except I think it was Fanatics said free shipping. And then after I put everything through, they charged me for shipping. And I don't know how to get back and say, hey, you charged me an extra $6. Anyway, when after I ordered it, it said shirts will start shipping on June 8th. A little bit later than I had thought. Then I get an email this morning and a text message saying your shirts are ready for delivery. Hit this link to track it. I go, okay, this is pretty cool. It's out for delivery. I'll get it, you know, before the first or second game maybe. And then I open it up and it says your shirt is ready for delivery. Expect it between June 9th and June 18th. So, yeah, it's not really exactly as quick as I had wanted it. I had read an article in the New York Post last night or today where they're selling out like crazy. There's only a few stores that are selling it because I guess in New York, the same thing, if you get it via mail from the NBA store, it's going to be like June 8th, they said. So I guess that's nationwide. It's not just for people in Hawaii like me. But in the stores, and Dick's Sporting Goods, I guess, is the main one, they have gotten like 3 truckloads a day of shirts, and they keep selling out of that specific one. Anyway, just wanted to bring that up. Let's go to the text line. We'll go with Paulie first because he texted really early, 1:07 a.m. he clocks in at, and he says, looking like the possibility of the Spurs will meet up with the Knicks in the NBA Finals this next week. Question, besides Ruby Tuesday and Player Sports Bar, where did you enjoy watching sports events on television, and what was the best championship sport you recall as the most epic? For me, it'd have to be USC Texas. Wow. When Vince Young walked in, the winning touchdown for the victory on, and he was at TJ's on Kapi'olani Boulevard. I know that place too. The victory, saw the victory at TJ's, full house, standing room only, and heavy USC crowd. Disbelief after that happened. Have a great Kahala Friday. That's a good question, Paul, and a good topic. As far as the best championship game I have ever seen, I can remember the losses because there's been, unfortunately, more losses than not. And my teams have not won a lot of championships. Look at the pros. Baseball, the Mets won in 86. Now, I remember that, and I'll give a quick story on that. I was in Hilo, and game 6, of course, the Bill Buckner game was on a Saturday. I was a manager of a restaurant there, and I was supposed to go in to work for the night shift. And when the game went extra innings, I called up and said, I'm going to be a little late. I wasn't going to miss this. The Mets were down 3-2 against the Red Sox. And the game went a little longer. And then they're down, I think, well, they were down by 2 runs going into the bottom of the 10th. And, of course, they scored 3. And I called up going into the bottom of the 10th. So the game will be over soon. Mets are going to lose. And obviously they won and all that great stuff. And I was just so ecstatic. I remember that feeling. Just going crazy in my apartment. Game 7, interestingly enough, back then, if you're really young, you might not realize, but there was a thing called tape delay on sporting events here. And we used to get a lot of that. That was probably, to me, the worst thing about living in Hawaii when I moved here. Tape delay on sporting events. It was awful. There was things like, I think, the Olympics. And this was in the 70s or early 80s when I moved here. The Olympics were on, like, the next day. I think something like that. Anyway, I didn't like that, but the 86 World Series Game 7 was on a Monday because it got rained out on Sunday, and I was living in Hilo at the time, and I avoided the radio because that was the only way you could really find out the score. Radio might give, you know, the score. Then some of you might remember something else. This was more in the 90s, I think, the talking phone book. And I remember sometimes calling up the talking phone book, and you could press different options, and you could get college football scores. And I did that sometimes. Anyway, so that was the only way to really get scores. But I turned off the radio, and I got home. I was with a friend of mine, and the phone rings. And I was afraid to answer the phone because, again, you want to avoid – when you're a sports fan and it's a big game and it's tape delayed here, you want to avoid any human contact. Seriously. That's how I felt. And I made a mistake of picking up the phone. And I'm trying to remember, with one of my friends, as soon as I just said hello, he said, Mets won! And the game hadn't started yet on tape delay. It was game seven of the 86 World Series, and the game didn't start. I was furious. In fact, I was so furious that I did something awful. When I hung up the phone, the friend who was in the apartment with me, I told him, Mets win the series. He goes, why are you telling me? I go, well, because it was just ruined for me, and if it's ruined for me, it's got to be ruined for you. So then he got mad at me. But I remember those other championships. I guess, you know, some of them on the college level, of course, Hawaii winning the WAC championship over Boise State the day after Thanksgiving at Aloha Stadium. First time I've ever seen the field being rushed. Of course, we saw it a week later against Washington. And even for UH men's basketball, I'll tell you another one that was fantastic that I'll never forget. The Diamond Head Classic 3 years ago, Jovan McClanahan, mid-court shot against Houston to win it on Christmas Day. That was an awesome one. Other ones, see, if there's a championship where it's not my team, I mean, I'll still enjoy the heck out of it. But I don't know if there's one championship. Well, I'll give you an example. That's not a team. That was mine. 1998, Michael Jordan against Utah. His last game as a Bull, his last shot as a Chicago Bull. That was very memorable. And even though the Bulls weren't my team, I think back then a lot of us loved Michael Jordan. I think Michael Jordan as a superstar, and this is a good way to break down a different perspective or a way of looking at which is the GOAT. When you look at Michael Jordan, Kobe Bryant, and LeBron James, I don't know if any of them, well, I think the most universally loved GOAT of those three is Michael Jordan, at least in this country. It seemed like he was always loved by fans. And yeah, they're going to boo him and stuff like that. Where LeBron, you hear a lot of criticism. You do. I mean, I know people appreciate his greatness and all that, but he does get criticized. Some of it is probably deserved, not all of it. Kobe Bryant, to be fair, I think he lost some of the respect of the fans when he had that affair with a woman in Colorado. You know, it seemed like, well, his wife forgave him, Vanessa, and he moved on after getting all of his endorsements canceled. But I would think as far as being nationally loved, I would think Michael Jordan had that over the other two. And I can't think, and that's another good topic, of an athlete in this country who is nationally loved by more people than anybody else in their particular sport. If you look at the NBA today, I would think it might be Steph Curry, to be honest, even though maybe not as much as 2-3 years ago. But I would look at Steph Curry as the guy. I'm not a Golden State fan, and I love Steph Curry. You know, you might be, let's say, a Houston Rockets fan and remember James Harden well or Chris Paul, and there have been a lot of great players. Kawhi Leonard, I'm sure, is loved by fans when he plays. But Steph Curry seemed like he was the most popular, and that might be partly based on jersey sales, and I look at that every now and then. But anyway, I think Wembanyama could be one of those next guys like that. But that's a good question. I could go on and on, Paul, but I don't want to take up too much time on that. The USC-Texas game was a great one. That was a fantastic one. I remember that very, very well. And there's been a lot of great college football games nationally that I can recall. But thank you for that question. Here's another tech. It's me, the next day listener. How can you say you're a huge Knicks fan if you wouldn't go to just one finals game? Who cares where you sit? The thing is that you're there. You can't take your money to the grave. Also, good thing you don't charge yourself for Flynn Fine. Yesterday morning was bad. I apologize. I thought I was doing really well. The first hour was kind of rough. I think I got a little bit better later, and I'm working on it. I got my staff, you know, trying to work with me. And anyway, yeah, you're right about that. Now, let me just, you know, defend myself a little. on the Knicks not going to a Knicks game. Because that was presented, I'm not sure if it was a text question. I know it came up with Kanoa Leahy and Tanner on the handoff yesterday. I would love to go to a Knicks finals game. I also admitted that right now on my sports bucket list, number one would be a Knicks playoff game. And I'll tell you a couple of reasons why. I've never been to a Knicks playoff game. I've been to Brooklyn Nets, New Jersey Nets playoff games in the finals against the Lakers. I've been to the New York Nets when they were in the ABA championship games a few times and got to rush the court. I've been to hockey playoff games with the Islanders. I've even been to an NFL playoff game. It was the Rams and Vikings on New Year's Eve the year I moved out here. Fran Tarkenton's last game, as it turned out. Baseball, I've not been to a playoff game, but I've been to a lot of Knicks games. And I know what the atmosphere is like. It's one of the greatest feelings you have as a fan to be in an atmosphere like that with your team. And when it's a really good game, oh, man, it's the best. And now Steve Shripa, friend from The Sopranos when he was on last week, said that game was a game one against Cleveland. The comeback from down 22 that went to overtime, Knicks win, of course, was the most exciting atmosphere he's been a part of at any Knicks game he's been to. And he's been to a lot. That's what I want to experience. I want to be at a Knicks playoff game. Now, I usually take my vacation in March, so it doesn't, you know, coincide with the playoffs. I could work it out to go one year. The first year I moved here, I wanted to take a vacation, and my big, big, big team at the time were the New York Islanders. They, for a long, long time, were my favorite team in any sport, and they still are one of my top. They're my favorite hockey team still. And when I moved out here, I had been to a number of games over the years, and I worked it out that I was able to take a month off and go back to New York. And I took the month of April off. And part of it was Islander playoff games. I went to a game in the first round. I went to a game in the second round. I didn't anticipate them going to the Stanley Cup Finals and winning it. And it bummed me out. And I just mistimed it. 2 years later, I tried the same thing to go back for the finals. And I worked out my trip. I got to work it out maybe a month or two in advance. It's not like spur of the moment. And I worked out the dates. And I got to New York the day before Game 4 of the Stanley Cup Finals. The problem was that year is that they swept the finals in 4 on the road at Vancouver. So I was there for the victory parade. The only parade I've ever enjoyed in my life was that parade. So I didn't get to time it that well, unfortunately. But for the Knicks, getting back to the text again, I would love to go to a Knicks playoff game. My thought or talk yesterday was that I couldn't afford it. I'm being totally, you know, realistic looking at the entire picture. If you could say you can go to a Knicks playoff game, and yeah, I'd be the first guy on that plane, of course. I would do that in a heartbeat. But if you put it, you know, put in there the ticket price, yeah, I don't think I would pay $3,500 for the last row. That's a lot. I don't make that much money. And you're right, you can't take your money to the grave. But that would just be pushing the limits. I used to go to the finals almost every year. I went to the finals in '96, I believe, in Seattle. I went to the finals in '98 in Chicago, paid just to see Jordan. I went to New Jersey in 01 to see the Lakers and the Nets. I went to L.A. in 2002 or 3 to see the Lakers and Indiana. I went to the 99 finals, Knicks and Spurs. Some of them were to see the Knicks or the Nets. But the other ones, I just went to the finals because it was expensive, but I could afford it. It's just totally out of the price range of a ton of people that would probably do the same thing if they could afford it. When you're charging $3,400, you know, even if that was first row, that'd be a little different. But even with that, I'd have to draw the line at something. So I defend myself on that. Maybe not much more, but I'll defend myself on that. And I don't believe I should have been fined yet today. I'm holding out on that one, though. But we have a whole bunch more texts. I do want to get into the new draft lottery and some of the particulars on that. We'll do that coming up in just a couple of minutes. Sports Stand Sporting Goods presents a live broadcast of the Cal Ripken 11-under state championship on the new 1420 Hawaii News and Sport. It's this Sunday at 1:55 p.m. Dave Kawada's got the call from Manoa District Park.
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0: It is 37 minutes after the hour, which means it's about to be a couple of seconds, 22 minutes before 6 a.m. Gary Dickman here with Tanner Hayward. It is the Gary Dickman Show on ESPN Honolulu, 92.7 FM and AM 1500. This is a great text, and I was thinking about this a couple of days ago also. The text simply says, was Bobby Curran a big Knicks fan? Yes. See, I'll give Bobby credit for this on this team. He was always a Knicks fan, and we grew up fairly close to each other on Long Island. And I know I've explained it a few times, but a lot of New York fans, you know, the New York City or Long Island area, you like the same teams in every sport. There's not a lot of people that say that like the Yankees and the Jets. Yankees fans like the Giants and the Knicks and the Rangers. Mets fans like the Nets, the Jets, and the Islanders. It was just like that maybe for where you lived and you were closer to those teams. So I grew up, and Bobby was a little older than me, I grew up as a Nets fan. And whoever I saw in person as a kid, that was my team. I mean, you're a little kid, you watch this on TV, you love it, and then you go to a game, regardless of who it was, that was going to be my team. I didn't plan it that way, but I saw a Mets game when I was like 6, 7, 8 years old at the latest. And I don't remember a lot of it. I remember Roger Maris got hurt. He was on the Cardinals at that time. And it was great. So I was a Mets fan. Everybody else older than me, my two older brothers and father were big Yankee fans. But I saw a Mets game first. I saw a Nets game first when they played in the ABA in one of the worst arenas ever. And it was the Comac Arena. They played in a place after that called the Island Garden, which is still has the arcs outside. It's right near where the island is playing now. But the stories about that, I remember Bobby Curran bringing this up, is that you could still smell the circus when it was in town a couple of weeks later. And you can kind of think about that and figure that part out. But anyway, Bobby, growing up on Long Island, he was a Knicks fan all the way. It took, for me, being in Hawaii and seeing a lot of Knicks haters when they were in the finals against the Rockets in 94, I kind of turned then. I know it's kind of weird because that's not the real policy as a fan there. You got to love one, hate the other, but I learned to like both. But the Knicks are my number one out of the two now. And for Bobby Curran, yeah, he loved them all along. Another text comes in. Why so much NBA talk? Is it the only sport? Well, okay, you tell me what you would want to talk about more so. And I do have some other topics. I do have a baseball topic coming up, as I mentioned, coming up in a few minutes. Next hour, we'll talk Rainbow Wahine soccer. I could talk the college football, but there's not a whole lot going on in college football, although there is a college topic that I will get into. There's also a baseball salary cap story that I want to get into. But, yeah, when the NBA finals are about to start and we had a big game last night, yeah, that's going to probably take front page. And speaking of front page, when you look at the Star Advertiser, their headline is Spurred On, and it's all about the Spurs. Now, the other star article on the front page of the Star Advertiser is about the French Open. I apologize in advance, but I will not talk about the French Open too much. I haven't paid attention. It's the least favorite open. Well, it's the second favorite open for me. I mean, I like Wimbledon. I like the U.S. Open. That's your tennis talk. But if you want to talk about a specific topic, feel free. And I, as I said, I do have a couple of other things that I will get into. But anyway, here's one about UH football. Hopefully it'll make that other texter happy. Mike Alejado would be a fool to leave his situation. What's more fun than playing football with Coach Timmy Chang? We talked about this yesterday, and it's been kind of ongoing, where the reason I brought it up 2 days ago, ESPN.com had an article about the starting quarterbacks for all 138 FBS teams and where they ranked them by tiers. And Micah, well, the tiers that they listed up to 10, I think, were all Power 5 conferences or Power 4 conferences now. Then they listed a group of six in one tier. It might have been the 11th tier, but it was just all them by themselves. And Micah was second amongst them. What it did mention that really caught my attention and why this topic came up is that they said 7 of the 10 starting quarterbacks who were on that list for last season, 7 of those 10 have transferred to Power 4 schools. 7 out of 10 from group of 5, group of 6, to the Power Four. That is telling. That is telling that NIL speaks loudly. Not surprising. And so I brought up, that's kind of scary with Micah Alejandro's situation because he's obviously in that top 10 and he stayed. And I do not have a number of what he received. And I did hear that whatever he received last year, it'll be higher this year. I don't know if it's a dollar more or a million more. I don't know. And you hear stories. In fact, I'll give you one theory, and I'll leave. I don't know how accurate it is, but the number I had heard that going into last year, the number he was receiving was probably around $400,000, and that's coming from a few people. But even with them, none of them were 100% certain that that was a number. So I wouldn't go, you know, bet on that number, but I would think it's probably close to that. And then you see numbers that are going around in college football and even in college basketball. You know that players are leaving if they're good on the group of five level. And we know about the how it has hurt college sport. And there is a salary cap proposal by the government, I guess, trying to put caps and a whole bunch of things. I'm going to get into that a little bit later, too, to curtail what the NIL has become. Even limit coaching changes and the transfer portal. And I like it. I like pretty much all of it. And I have a feeling that the NIL as we see it today will not be the NIL that we see in 2 or 3 years. Not that it's going to get worse. I feel in a certain amount of time, they're going to have rules in place because it's gotten so ridiculous that they have to. So anyway, this conversation became about Micah. And that's why that text comes in. I wouldn't say he's a fool. I mean, if he does, and I'm sure he does have aspirations of playing professionally, and even though some will say, well, you know, he's too small for the NFL, maybe he'd be good in the CFL. Either way, why not maximize your ability to garner revenue, you know, to get paid? As far as one factor, also, I mean, I don't think it's the exposure thing, and I don't know if he's leaving. I've had some predict that they feel that this will be his last year. The money's going to be too crazy next year and that he will take it. So even though he enjoys it here, even though his parents, I believe, still live here, and all the great stuff that he has as far as relationship with Timmy Chang and Chad Kapanui and others, yeah, if they're going to give him and I don't know what dollar amount to say, let's say $1.5 million, meaning $1.5 million more than he makes now, that might be hard to turn down. So, you know, I don't want to paint a picture that it's going to happen or I've heard it, but with what's gone on in sports, it'd be naive to think it couldn't happen. But anyway, thank you for that text. Here's a text before we go to break. And I don't know if I could read the whole thing. Okay. Okay, I got this. This is a good one. Tanner Hayworth, if you haven't heard, is on his last day here. That sounds awful, though. He's moving on to bigger and better things. We'll get Tanner on the air in a little bit. So the text says, congrats and all the best to Tanner and his future endeavors. Going to be missed. To the powers that be, please don't replace him with a New York sports fan. Too many of those in Hawaii sports. Please find another Tampa Bay fan. LOL. Well, one of the great things about Tanner is that when he's doing the board, which he does and has done all these years and does a great job, he can talk sports continually throughout the show and know what he's talking about. Not to say the others can't, but the others that we do have running the boards aren't as obsessed with sports as Tanner.
1: Psychotic
0: is one. I was going to be nice about it. So, I mean, whoever we get, and I don't even know who that is yet, hopefully it'll be somebody. I don't think they will be a New York sports fan. And, you know, I admit I am, and I believe me, if it wasn't for the Knicks, you wouldn't hear much of New York from me. But I'm not going to be bragging about the New York Mets too often. And I didn't really talk too highly about the New York Jets last year. So, also, who are the other New York sports fans that are on the air? I guess maybe Kanoa could be linked with that because he's a Mets fan. But it's not something he's proud of, I don't think. And he does acknowledge it, though, from time to time. Let's see what else we got here. And now that, as Tanner put it, the cat is out of the bag, one more text saying, aloha, Tanner, and mahalos for all your time with ESPN. That is from one texter. And let's see what else we got here. What's going on with our women's volleyball team? Have we found a coach yet? I hope that this person who texted in, and I don't think it is, so I'm glad it's not the same person who was asked basically every day for the last 2 weeks about that. We don't have an answer yet as far as who the next coach will be. We have heard from Tanner and other sources that there could be a replacement named this week or next week. So it seems like it's really on the horizon, and it'll happen soon. Which leads to another text saying, hey, Gary, any updates on the search for Robin's replacement? Laura Beeman's replacement was a done deal in 2 weeks. NIL transfer portal and the outrageous lack of political support for Hawaii student athletes is abysmal. Easy for me to say. Politicians, civil service department heads, and any high-paid public workers who get caught, let me get this out here now, get caught with their hands in the cookie jar should ante up monies to help pay for the student athletes. That's from Nalu Mike. See, what happens sometimes if a text comes in, the other text gets moved down a space, and that's what happened in the middle of that text, so that's why I lost track of it for a second. Yeah, I agree with you, basically, Mike, and I know this frustration on the NIL from me and basically a lot of other people. As far as the replacement, no. I mean, you want to get it done sooner than later. They were able to do it with Laura Beeman sooner. With Robin, yeah, it's maybe taking a little bit longer, but you also, I guess, want to make the right hire. So even though you would have rather have had it 2 weeks ago, I'd rather have it done the right way. And I guess we should all trust Matt Elliott in making the right decision. 11 minutes before the top of the hour, we'll take a quick break. Back in a minute here on the Gary Dickman Show, ESPN Honolulu.
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5: You might see a drop or two of rain on your commute this morning. There are some light showers scattered around the island, mostly through central Oahu, but there are a couple in town as well. Traffic is looking really good, and there are no accidents reported. The three windward highways are fine. It's light coming in from Hawaii Kai. And if you're a west side commuter, expect good conditions on the freeways. It's clear now through both the H1-H2 merge and the Middle Street merge.
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0: Got about 7 minutes left in the first hour of the show. Next hour, Coach Bud, Michelle Nagamine for the Rainbow Wahine soccer team will join us at the bottom of the 6 a.m. hour. So that texter a few minutes ago, who was offering his best to Tanner, and we all do, and then mentioned that we don't want to have, or he doesn't want to have, another New York sports fan in his replacement. So I just looked up his text during the break, and I just wanted to respond to something from a few days ago. Actually, 2 days ago, when we were talking, and you texted in the question, same texter, why are they the New York Knickerbockers, but the New York Mets are not the Metropolitan? They are, is my response. And he came back and said, no, they are officially the Mets. So I did look it up just to confirm what I've known basically my whole life. And this time I was right. The official name of them is the New York Metropolitan Baseball Club. And the Metropolitans is their legal name. The moniker Mets was chosen as an abbreviation of their title. So there you go. I just wanted to pass that along. Okay, I promise a different let me answer one text before I go to a different topic, and that is baseball. Somebody texted in early this morning about Mitchell Robinson being out for the Knicks. And yet that is awful. He broke his right pinky finger. And that might sound like almost something you joke about, but it is potentially serious enough to keep him out of these games. I read a doctor who hasn't examined Mitchell Robinson, but who is familiar with that kind of injury, and he said it depends on the severity of it. If it's one kind of a break, he can play through it. It'll just hurt. They'll tape it up, but he should be, you know, okay. They said if it's a very severe one at a different part of the bone, then it could be serious enough to keep him out for a week or two. So I just wanted to pass that along because I know somebody had texted that in earlier. Okay, Fernando Tatis, great player for the San Diego Padres. His father is incredibly famous for one of the feats that, if you're going to say a record that will never be broken, it is this. His father, Fernando Tatis Sr., once hit two grand slams in the same inning, let alone the same game, the same inning. He did that. So that is incredible. Tanner has texted me that Cham said he did have surgery today and fully plans to play in game one with a brace. Yeah, even though he can't hit a free throw, he can't be any worse. He's at 30%. He is important to them. But anyway, getting back to Fernando Tatis. So there was something a few years ago, I believe this started in 2017. And I had forgotten about it, but I remember when it took place, it was a fairly big topic, and it's from BLA. It's Big League Advance. There was a company, an investment company, where any Major League Baseball player, I'm not sure if it would be any, but I believe it was open to at least young players, if not everybody, you could get a set amount of money in trade for you giving them 10% of all future baseball earnings. Sounds like a great deal. You're getting a loan, and you know, you're taking a chance. If you are, let's say, I'm trying to think of a really lousy player. I should go to the Mets. Torrens is a backup catcher for the Mets. I don't even know his first name. And he's hitting like 180. Well, you're not making that much, so the investment company is probably not working out well there. But when Fernando Tatis was an 18-year-old minor leaguer, so he was an adult who could sign an enforceable contract, he received $2 million in exchange for 10% of his future baseball earnings over 25 years. Over 25 years. Now, if he didn't make the majors, he was still in the minors then. If he didn't make the majors, well, BLA loses. It's a risk on their side. But they were fortunate enough that Tatis made all this money. In 2021, Tatis signed a $340 million contract for 14 years, meaning BLA is owed $34 million over that 14-year stretch. And apparently, Fernando Tatis hasn't paid. I would think they would do a direct deposit on something like that. You don't give a chance to somebody, not to anybody, I guess, for not paying on time. But he owes quite a bit. I think it's over $2 million that he is already on the hook for. And no word from his camp, but it is going to court as far as how much money he owes and what else will take place. It's going to be a long court battle, but they might negotiate a settlement. But my thing is, if you just made if you are in the middle of making $340 million, why can't you pay 34? Why shouldn't you be liable for all $34 million? And there was a hearing last Friday in San Diego, and there was the judge declined to vacate an arbitration award based on that seemed to go in BLA's favor. I don't understand why they would do that. If it's a written contract, and it would seem like something you would never expect in sports. Can you imagine, somebody like A.J. DiBonsa, want to be one of the top picks in the NBA draft, and he does that. I mean, I don't think it would be smart on his part because he's going to get a ton of money. He's going to get it in about a month or two. But if there's somebody else, again, you're in the minor leagues like Fernando Tatis, and this was only in baseball. I don't know about other players that partake in this. But that is really bizarre, and I really am curious to see what happens at the end, because they're not done with this in court quite yet. But that was a thing when it came out, and it was almost, it's not nothing like NILs, but it was something that you could think could almost change the game, in that players could get money early on. And what a totally unique and different concept in sports. Would it be something that would really, really catch on? Really something about that. And I just read about it the other day because of the court hearing from last week. Somebody's texting in about, I guess, kind of like athletes and in money, saying Magic Johnson turned down Nike stock, one of the worst decisions he's made. Now, I know Steph Curry was, he turned down Nike. He was like one of Under Armour's first big stars. Nike didn't show interest in him right away. I didn't realize that about Magic Johnson. I guess he was a Converse guy, right? He and Larry Bird with those commercials with Converse, I believe. So anyway, pretty interesting stuff there. We are going to wrap up the first hour of the show. Come back. We will talk some NBA. I do have a little baseball and some behind-the-scenes talk in sports. And, of course, Coach Bud joins us as well right here on ESPN Honolulu, 92.7 FM and AM 1500.
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14: If you're coming into Honolulu from the west, stay on the H1. There's an accident on the Moanalua Freeway townbound between Kaiser and Pu'uloa Road. Traffic is backed up to the Red Hill exit. H1 is clear all the way to downtown. The drive over from the windward side looks good on the Poly, the Likelike, and the H3. For east side commuters, Kalani Anoli Highway light this morning from Hawaii Kai to the freeway, and no slowdown jet on the freeway through Kahala or Kaimuki.
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0: It is about 6:01 and a half on this Aloha Friday. It's Kahala Friday. It is the Gary Deckman Show on ESPN Honolulu, 92.7 FM and AM 1500. We do have some World Series softball coverage that is on AM 1420, Hawaii News and Sport. Some big games yesterday throughout the morning and afternoon, and we'll do it again as they get ready to crown their champion. The NBA playoffs are off for today, but tomorrow we get it. Game 7, a great in the making of a Game 7. Oklahoma City at home trying to defend their championship, but they got to get to the finals first, and they did not play well yesterday at all. It was San Antonio's game really from the start, and especially in that third quarter, 20-0 run. And they win going away in a rather boring fourth quarter of that game. So Game 7 exclusively here on ESPN Honolulu. And we will have coverage starting at 2 p.m. for that game. I will go to the text line, of course. I see a few texts coming in right now. We got a couple left over from last hour at 808-296-1500. So I just wanted to bring this up because I promise it, and I want to, you know, kind of understand it a little bit more myself. The new tanking. I shouldn't say the new tanking. It's more the draft lottery format changing. But it involves teams that are tanking for the NBA. So a couple of things that are going to happen, starting with next year's draft. They will go from 14 teams to 16 teams. Currently, it has been the teams that don't make the actual playoffs. The teams that lose in the play-in tournament are eligible. Now they're going to go to the eighth seed. There's going to be a team that wins the that actually doesn't win the second team out of the play-in tournament. And that's, again, it's still so confusing. You'll get the seventh and eighth seed from the play-in tournament to go to the regular playoffs with the six other teams. The eighth place team will be in the lottery, which is interesting because let's say they win a round or two. Doesn't happen often, but it has happened. And then you're going to give them a lottery pick. That's my first They also have what they call the 3-2-1 lottery. And it's still, again, confusing, but here's a few things on there. The three teams at the bottom of the NBA standing, which, again, up until this June, when it will change for next year, do have or had more ping pong balls. Not where you have the worst record and you get more than number two and you get more than number three. No, all three of those worst record teams get the equal amount of ping pong ball. They're changing that. Now they are going to be penalized for being one of the three worst teams. I do like that. And I know the argument that I even saw last night and that will come up where the purpose of a draft basically is to improve parity in the league, where the teams that have performed poorly in any of the major sports, the team sports, well, you get the best chance of getting the best player. And so you can build yourself up. It is really created for that. And, of course, now the tanking is in there because more teams want to, even though they might not be the worst, but they're fighting for the better player or more ping pong ball. The vote was 29-1, by the way, with this. They will also expand the authority to address tanking, and that includes the ability to reduce teams' lottery odds. They're going to have what they call a flat lottery. And as I say, a lot of this is confusing. Flattening odds for the teams in the lottery. I hope, which is something that I have kind of thought of and mentioned a couple of times, where one way to avoid tanking, to get rid of it for the most part, is to not give a weighted lottery more ping pong balls for the teams with the worst record. So the NBA did a few years ago, they made the bottom three teams, as I just said, have an equal chance. So in other words, if you had the third worst record before, you would try to get the second or the worst record because you'd have a better chance at number one. So the NBA kind of got away with that part of the weighted lottery and created the bottom three teams as equal. Next year, it'll be different. So if they are flattening the odds, I think that is what it means. For the teams that are in the lottery, they're going to do that. I think it should be even though the team with the worst record is not going to have a chance to get better like Washington should be this year. They have the worst record. They are awful. And they get the number one pick. And, you know, you in a way, you want that. Again, it's better for the league with parity than a couple of teams that not only stink, but are trying to lose purposely.

next year. I wonder what that does, though. Are they still in the lottery with ping pong balls, or is it if they get chosen, do you throw that pick away and go with number two? I don't know that. Also, as well as not being able to get number one in back-to-back years, you were unable to have a top five pick for 3 years in a row. 3 years in a row. Right now, the only team that would be in that mix for next year are the Utah Jazz. Because this year and last year, they got a top five pick. I don't mind that in a way. I want to see how this works. There's a lot to decipher here. There really is. And there's going to probably be loopholes. It said the teams will not be able to protect picks in the 12 to 15 slots going ahead starting next year. And that, I don't know if that's good or bad. They have this in set up for at least the next few years. There is an opt-out on the CBA in 2029, and both players and I guess their union will decide whether this is good enough. Has it worked? There's a few other things here, and as I said, it's still, to me, a little confusing. We'll get so used to it really soon. But they do want to make sure, or do as much as they can, to have it where tanking doesn't exist. And this year was the worst example. It was. It was really, really bad, and you had so many teams doing it. The only team that voted against this, and I don't know why it would be, well, it's the Memphis Grizzlies. They were the only team that said nay. It was a 29-1 vote, as I said. Memphis probably thinks, well, we're going to be bad for a while. We don't want to lose a chance of getting number one. We'd love to get number one for 2 years in a row. Isn't it our turn? But they got outvoted big time. It is interesting that some of the other bad teams, like Washington, like Brooklyn, and a few others. Now, Indiana was bad this year, but that's because of Halliburton's injury. But those teams voted for it. So we'll see. It'll take time to really see if it works. But we'll probably have a good idea at some point, let's say in February, where the teams at the bottom of their conference, the teams that are not going to go to the playoffs, and they can see it a month or two in advance of the regular season ending, those teams, if they start losing purposely, then you know it's not working. And I hope that's not the case, of course. But we'll see. At least they're doing something. And I think it's one of those deals where there's no easy solution. You know, a lot of us have had solutions, what this would work and that would work. And I'm sure some of those ideas, and I think even my idea had something good about it, not having a wave lottery. But there's going to be a response indicating why that wouldn't work overall. So what they kind of did as far as the wave lottery, it seems like maybe making some overtures and changes. And that involves the top three teams or the bottom three teams. So they are creating something that they don't want to happen because, again, that was just an awful part of the NBA season last year when a lot of the conversation, too much of it, was on the negative part. And that was a negative part. 808-296-1500 is the phone number. Let me go back to the text line and let's see what we got here. Okay, somebody is just saying thank you. I think that was about the volleyball situation. Okay, here's another text saying, the jousting has begun for MLB. Owners submit a proposal for a salary cap and a floor. Players submit a proposal for just a floor. Maybe I'm being pessimistic, but I would be very surprised if they play a full season in 2027. Both sides seem pretty dug into their position. A floor would be great, but I can see why a cap is needed in that case. The Dodgers are an extreme case. They make a lot more revenue than the other teams. I'd rather see that money go to the player than to the owner's pockets, which could happen with a cap. Okay, so what he's talking about is another baseball topic I wanted to bring up. There is a proposal that was given out, I believe, or proposed yesterday. The CBA expires in December for MLB. And from what I'm seeing, there are some people are thinking that there could be a lockout. So what the owners are doing, they are proposing a salary cap. Now, the last time they did this, they had a strike season, 1994, 95. Remember, we went a year without a World Series. Hard to believe that. It was awful. And the season got canceled, I believe, in August. And, you know, there was one play. Was it George Brett who was

0: right around 400. And the thought of having another 400 hitter, hitting 400 for a full season, was incredible. And we lost that because of the lockout. We also had, I believe it was the Montreal Expos, was it that year, where I believe they had the best record in baseball. It might have been the year after. Because the year after, the season started late, and they basically had like two half seasons, I think. Anyway, there was a salary cap proposed then. So the salary cap proposal for this time around, and that was the only cancellation of the World Series in 90 years, by the way, $245 million salary cap starting next year. That would include $20 million for benefits, and there's arbitration pools and a payroll floor, though, of 171.2. So the floor, of course, means that every team has to pay at minimum of $171.2 million. So the texter is saying, you know, he doesn't mind the floor, but the cap is going to put money into the owner's pockets instead of the players. See, I think there needs to be a salary cap in baseball. I would be surprised, though, if the players agree to this. Now, of that floor, there are some teams that would have to spend more money. I'm going to get those teams right here, meaning they don't even spend that much right now. And I'm trying to find those teams here, and for some reason it is not in front of me, but it's basically the teams you would expect. The Athletics, the Marlins, Tampa Bay, the Cincinnati Reds, I remember, and I think there might have been Pittsburgh were the teams with that. They would have to spend more money to hit that floor. So the minimum is 171, the max is 245. Baseball, to me, has gotten crazy. The good thing, I think, about not having a salary cap in baseball, if there is a good thing, is that you don't see ticket prices going crazy like the NBA. We've talked about the NBA playoff tickets often this last couple of weeks or so. And when we get to a Super Bowl, we talk about it, and other maybe big sporting events. But when's the last time anybody brought up, hey, those World Series tickets are ridiculous? And I'm sure there are some prices that are fairly expensive. But baseball as a whole, you know, even just for a regular season game, I went to that Mets game a little over a month ago, and I paid, I think, $120 first row of the second level. Good seat. And I could have sat in the lower level for about the same price. Maybe not as low in the section, but, you know, it's still basically $100 at a Mets game or even a Yankees game these days, you're going to get yourself a pretty good seat. And for $100 at a Knicks game, I don't think they had a ticket that low. I'm pretty certain of that. The cheapest ticket in the regular season was probably in the 200 range. I paid in a third level, seventh row, I believe, and it was something like $185 or something. And I got a steal. And that just shouldn't be the norm. Anyway, baseball ticket prices aren't that expensive as a whole. But I think the salaries are getting so out of whack that you don't want to create something that does get crazy, where maybe teams are, you know, little by little. And even with the Mets and Yankees having mostly reasonably priced tickets, the Dodgers, even I went to a Dodgers game 3 years ago, and it was basically, I think we had second level, halfway down the third baseline, and it was like $45 a ticket, maybe $55. It wasn't that bad, you know, considering, compared to other sports. But if the salaries continue the way they are, and I would imagine Dodger tickets are really expensive. Somebody's paying for Shohei Ohtani's contract, even though most of it is deferred. Somebody's paying for that, and the fans are definitely a part of that. So I would love to see a salary cap. I don't know why there was never one in baseball, but the three other major sports have had one forever. Hockey may be the most recent. But the NBA goes back 30-plus years with a salary cap. The NFL, I think, was the second sport to do that. But why did baseball avoid this? How were they able to? Look, and the players don't want it. They want to keep getting increases with no limit. The owners would love it. So let's see what happens. And according to some baseball reporters, it could be a lockout come December 1st, which means no trades, no free agent signings, nothing. It would be all shut down. And I know we're all probably in agreement. We don't want that to happen. I'll tell you what we'll do. I got a couple of more texts on a whole bunch of different topics. We'll cover that coming up in just a minute, the bottom of the hour. my special guest, Coach Bud from Rainbow Wahine Soccer. I want to remind you that it is Aloha Friday, or as I like to call it, Kahala Friday. I'd like to wish everybody a happy Kahala Friday on this show. And I am wearing, of course, one of my favorite Kahala Aloha shirts this Friday, and you can too. 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
4: Traffic's looking great and there are no new incidents. The last accident was on the Moanalua Freeway townbound after Kaiser. It's been moved and traffic on the Moanalua is now back to normal. The freeways from the west side look good all the way in. The driving time from the H1-H2 merge to the Poly downtown, only 11 minutes by taking the Moanalua, 13 if you take the H1. Traffic's light from east to Oahu and from the windward side on the Poly, the Likelike, and the H3.
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0: Back we are, almost 22 minutes after 6 a.m. on this Kahala Friday. Gary Dickman and Tanner Hayworth here. Tanner's final show, and we'll get him on air in a couple of minutes. And speaking of Tanner, we got another text saying, looks like the NIL money is more for Tanner's next job offer. Good Tanner, go Sox. That's from Jay from IAA. Tanner, your thoughts on that?
18: I would love some NIL. I think I would, but honestly, I cannot get NIL anymore because of my graduation. So I cannot profit off of my name, image, and likeness. No.
0: Maybe you could try something like that. UCLA quarterback who was transferring the portal as a track athlete, and somehow he found a loophole. I'm sure there's a loophole somewhere.
18: Well, I mean, he wasn't. So I'll give him this. Because I did research into that. The guy was a two-way athlete, and he did compete in, I believe it was in jumping for track and field. And so I guess you could see that as somewhat legitimate, but that's a pretty good loophole.
0: It is.
18: So now every football player in the country will now randomly become a track and field athlete.
0: Yeah, so it's like having those coaches on Alabama staff who were given a title that never existed, like nutrition assistant, and it's something like Lane Kiffin, so to speak, like that. I know they did that with a lot. Has anybody listening, I know a lot of us are frequent visitors to Las Vegas, and I mentioned this because I was scrolling through Twitter during the, actually it was Instagram, I believe, and there is a ranking of the best sports bars in the United States. And the number two sports bar, according to the survey, is in Las Vegas. It is called McMullen's Irish Pub, and it is on Tropicana Avenue and Decatur Boulevard. Decatur Boulevard. Not familiar with that, but according to, this comes out of a Las Vegas TV station, but they say it was ranked number two in the country. Interesting there. Anyway, just wanted to pass that along real quickly. Let's get a couple of more texts. Then we got kind of like an impressive stat on the NBA overtime in the final. Actually, no, it was number one draft pick. Sorry, we got another NBA topic earlier. But let me get a couple of texts in here. Did you see the Jalen Brunson interview on SportsCenter yesterday? One part was him talking about receiving a pair of Kobe's red high tops from Kobe Bryant himself right before a championship game when he was in high school. Jalen's mom and Kobe's sister were roommates in college. Now Jalen has his own Kobe's now. Pretty cool story. I did not hear that. I did read a couple of times that over the last week or two and even in years that Jalen Brunson did know Kobe. He played high school basketball in the Philadelphia area. And I remember his father, Rick, and this is a fun fact or maybe an impressive stat. Rick is an assistant on the Knicks right now. Most of us know that. I was not aware, I had forgotten, Rick Brunson was on the New York Knicks when they last went to the finals in 99. Kind of interesting, and here he is in 27 going once again, but as an assistant coach and as the dad of the MVP. But I know they are familiar. Obviously, Kobe's from Philadelphia, so that might have been part of the reason, especially with Jalen's mother and Kobe's sister, probably in the same area there. And, of course, Jalen Brunson, you might remember, played at Villanova. Rick Brunson played at another Philadelphia school in Temple. Okay, if the NBA, it's another text. If the NBA was so interested in preventing a tanking, why not use a European soccer model? That is, demote the bottom team to the G League and promote the top G League team. That would really take care of tanking, decentralize. I know you're probably half joking, but in theory, that wouldn't be the worst thing. I don't mind the bad teams getting rewarded when they're really bad to get some parity. You don't want to have a really bad bottom feeder. But when you come to the point where you're tanking and losing purposely, no. Yeah, I'm glad they're doing something. I wish more would be done, and maybe more could be or will be in the near future. More text. Fans seem to usually say, yes, pay the players more, but that just means ticket prices are going to go up. That goes for all the major sports. And you're right. You know, I think in Hawaii, we go to pro games, a lot of us, when we can, but it's not on like an everyday or every sport basis. So when you live in a city, and let's say when I go to New York every year, I have a really hard time finding anybody who wants to go to a game with me, except my sister. She'll go to almost anything. But the friends that I grew up with or went to college with, they don't go. I go to an Islanders game near where I grew up every year, and I always see two friends one at a time before the game. We get something to eat, usually pizza. But they have no interest in going. Well, they don't have no interest. It's that they don't want to spend the money. And they are just, with so many games to choose from, it's not that big a deal to go to a game. So when you raise the salaries, those ticket prices are going to be a lot higher. I know one friend, he would go if he could get in for less than $100 on average. And there are tickets that are cheaper for Islander games, as an example. But you're right about that. Fans say pay the players, but you got to realize they're going to pay in the long run. At least some of it. At least some of it. Okay. Okay. One more text before we get ready for a break. And Coach Bud, it says, on a previous show several months ago, wow, I recall you mentioning SeatGeek is your go-to for buying event tickets. Is that still the case? Yes, it is. SeatGeek, I buy tickets all the time. I stopped using scalpers the second time I got scammed. And when I paid for three tickets for a Jets-Minnesota Monday night football game, I only needed one. I ended up buying three because the second one was a fake ticket. And the third one I got ripped off on. I bought a fake ticket for a Knicks-Rockets game from a scalper. So sometimes the scalpers are good. Right now, there's really no scalpers, let's say, at any Knicks game because they're all digital. Everything's on your phone. And I guess that really hurt that line of work. But SeatGeek is the best. I use those ticket brokers. To be honest, StubHub, to me, is the worst because they charge more than anybody else as far as the service fees. And I just, you know, you look around and you go to one site like Ticketmaster, which still charges a lot. You go to SeatGeek, as I mentioned, there's TickPick. Tickets Now is one I've used in the past. So I'm looking at Game 7 tomorrow for the Spurs and the Oklahoma City Thunder. And it is expensive. $6,600 for a third row right around midcourt. And, you know, at a Knicks game, that would be triple that, maybe four times that. You go in the upper level for tomorrow, you can get tickets in the $400 range. And they're high up, $395, $306. Most of the ones in the upper level are in the 400 or 500 range at the top of the section or the bottom. But SeatGeek, anyway, to answer your question, I like them the best. The other good thing about SeatGeek, besides them not charging as much for the most part in service fees, is that oftentimes, most often, you will get a picture from the seat you're looking to buy, and it will show you what it looks like from where you're sitting. You get a better idea on what it's really going to look like, as opposed to when you look on a chart, you go, okay, it's fifth row in the end zone, but then you get the picture, it gives you a little bit better idea whether you want that or not. So, yes, I would recommend SeatGeek. They are definitely the one I use 95% of the time. Once in a while, I'll get something from Ticketmaster, but only with checking SeatGeek first. And sometimes SeatGeek transfers the tickets to a Ticketmaster account, and that's where you get them from also. But they're safe. When COVID happened, it took a few months, but I got all my money back. I always wondered, do you get the ticket in time? Sometimes the tickets don't come until about 3 days before the game, even if you buy it 4 months before the game. And I used to be concerned the first year or two, but it's always come on time. So they are reliable. Also reliable is SportsStand Sporting Goods. And they present a live broadcast of the Cal Ripken 11-under state championship on the new 1420 Hawaii's News and Sports this Sunday at 1:55 p.m. Dave Kawada's got the call from Manoa District Park. Coach Bud coming up next on ESPN Honolulu.
3: ESPN Honolulu traffic is brought to you by Midas Hawaii.
4: Traffic this morning is very light, and there are no accidents right now. The last accident was on the Moanalua Freeway townbound. It's gone. Traffic there is back to normal. If you're a windward commuter, you're going to see a good ride over the Ko'olau on the Pali, the Likelike, or the H3. If you're coming in from the east, it is clear all the way in. Roads are mostly dry this morning. There are a few light showers around. Most of them, though, are up in the mountains and not affecting the major roads.

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10: And hit the music.
11: Love that intro there. It is Gary Dickman with Tanner Hayworth here on this Kahala Friday. And we want to welcome our special guest right now. Just saw the news a couple of days ago for the entire upcoming schedule for 2026 for the Rainbow Wahine soccer team. And joining us now is their head coach, Michelle Bud Nakamine. Coach, good morning.
12: Good morning.
11: It's great to have you on. It's always great to talk soccer with you, or maybe Adele or anything like that. But there's a whole bunch of interesting things about your schedule that was released a couple of days ago. And I'll start with having an exhibition game against the alumni. Well, that's one of the ones I want to talk about. But actually, the game that is going on in Maui, you're playing on Maui against Seattle University, and that's the exhibition game I was going to bring up. How did that come about, and how big is that for your program and for the island of Maui?
12: Oh, I think this is just an incredible opportunity to really push forward with our vision of our team, Hawaii's team. It's something that is so important to our athletic department, and it's an effort that Matt Elliott has really been pushing because we truly are Hawaii's team and not just, you know, a university on Oahu. So this game really does allow us to expose the island of Maui to Division I soccer. I believe this is the first time we have ever hosted an event like this on a neighbor island for women's soccer. So we are beyond excited. It came about because there are a couple of local girls who are on Seattle University's team. We have maintained a really good working relationship with Seattle University. Their coaches are good friends of ours, and they really do make an effort to recruit local kids. And sometimes people will say, you know, Bud, you're crazy. Why are you going to do this and highlight another, you know, showcase another university? But at the end of the day, what this is about, it's about our community and just providing opportunities for our children and our families to see, you know, really high level competition. Seattle, you always compete for their conference championship. And I don't believe that's going to change when they're in the WCC. So, yeah, we're really excited, and the opportunity to bring local girls home to Maui, showcase them within their community, and provide us with a really good exhibition game prior to the start of our season. It's everything lined up so nicely, and they are helping us financially as well to make sure that we are being fiscally responsible to get over there.
11: That is great. Again, that was the first thing that stood out to me when I saw the schedule. And the game, if anybody is wondering, is going to be played at Pukalani Maui. What school is that?
12: I think right now we are talking with a couple of local high schools. So
11: okay.
12: We do know that the game will be played in upcountry. We have some good friends in the community there who are athletic directors and soccer coaches. So they are just trying to find the best venue for us. So it will be upcountry, but we are not sure exactly on this specific okay. location. But King Ke Kaulike has been the high school that has been mentioned to me in our conversation. So, that is where we are set right now. But of course, you know, we have to just make sure we go through all the proper, channels to get
11: sure.
12: make sure everybody's safe and get final approval for that.
11: And just the concept of doing that, I think, is fantastic. I'm sure it'll be well-received over there. We are talking with Michelle Bud Nakamini, the head coach for the University of Hawaii Rainbow Wahine soccer team. The other match that I kind of alluded to a minute or two ago was an alumni match, which is great. That'll be on September 19th, but that's going to be played on campus. Tell us about that. I know I've asked you for years now about maybe the possibility of playing games on campus. This is, I guess, maybe a good start.
12: Yes, exactly. And our field is gorgeous. It's really, really just an incredible project that has come together. And we're so excited because now at least we have a field to practice on. Remember last year we were Ubering kids back from Wailaiki Park and trying to get them back for class. And so practicing off campus was, definitely not ideal.
11: Right.
12: But the team was resilient. We got through that. And now, you know, with our new field, we just kind of want to celebrate the legacy of Rainbow Wahine soccer. And we're happy to finally be able to host an alumni game. So we're starting to rally all the people. And Krista Peterson texted me yesterday and said, looks like I better start running again. So it's already been very well received.
11: Well, that is great. I think the fans will love it. And again, I think, you know, just I mentioned this the other day on the show when football came back on campus, not came back, but came to campus, the difference in students showing up was incredible. It was the biggest difference, and it was a positive difference. I would imagine, even though this isn't an exhibition game, the students will be showing up. And in years to come, if this could take place more often, if not totally, I would think the students would love that. It's just easier to get the students there, of course. So hopefully that will happen. I know you've been looking forward to that for a long time. I also want to bring up the beginning of the regular season, one of three Outrigger tournaments. This is the Outrigger Soccer Kickoff, and August 13th against Texas Tech, August 16th, Kansas State. I know you always start your season first before volleyball, before football. It seems like it might be even earlier this year.
12: Yeah, the NCAA has given us an early access. So that's what they call it, early access to having the student athletes come in and train. They arrive on campus around July 14th. The first training will be on July 15th. We'll be in a 10-hour week period prior to July 28th. And as of July 28th, we'll start our first 20-hour segment. So yeah, this is the first time this is ever being done. Usually we get access to the athletes on August 1st. But now with this early two-week access, the acclimatization period for the athletes, it's for student health, well-being. So making sure we get them in and responsibly move them into their 20-hour week training and then another 2 weeks before their first game. So technically now athletes will have proper training and access to the weight room and the training room. They always have that over the summer, but in a more organized fashion. So, yeah, that's something new for this year. And with the first game being on, the 9th over on Maui as an exhibition and then roll into the first big kickoff for the Outriggers kickoff, that will be, Thursday the 13th. So, yeah, it is a little earlier, but we're really excited.
11: Early thoughts on the Mountain West schedule. Of course, you are one of the teams of many that are moving into the Mountain West, and that will start, I believe, on September 24th at Colorado College. I found out yesterday they are in the Mountain West in soccer, but your thoughts overall about being in a new conference this upcoming season?
12: It's very, very exciting. And, you know, Matt has shared some information with us about the accessibility to watch games online. And, you know, soccer has been that sport. Maybe we get three games, maybe we get four games televised. But now with this new Mountain West Network you know, media deal, especially for the online streaming with the MW Plus, it's going to be a really great opportunity for us to showcase, you know, our team while we're on the road and while we're at home. So we are grateful for the coverage that Hawaii News Now and the Mountain West app will provide for our team. So it's a big recruiting advantage. It has been a disadvantage in the past to not have our games live streamed due to the internet, the lack of internet access out at Waipio. But all of that is changing. And, you know, to open the season for conference in altitude and then end in altitude at Wyoming, there are more than enough challenges that are ahead. But I believe that our team culture is very, very strong right now. They have the players are very excited. It gives us a chance to expose our university and our state to a different region, which is very, very exciting for us. It's not going to be easy, but we're very excited.
11: I would imagine just having a bigger ground or area to recruit with all the exposure of being in different states around the country would probably be one of the positives as well.
12: Oh, absolutely. And, you know, we had four girls on our team, four players from Colorado before, and they're just getting ready. Some graduated and some are graduating, you know, next year. But this, and we have a really good 2027 commit coming in from Colorado. So, and then one this year on our team, Ella Gallis is coming in. So, you know, that's state has been a really good recruiting ground for us. Coach Ula Rowe will be heading there next week to work three ID camps for the biggest clubs in Colorado. So, yeah, we're very intentional about our footprint in the area, and we're just thrilled that we can finally tell these kids we'll be home every other year. Now, getting to Colorado, some of the quotes we've noticed for airlines, we leave Hawaii at 8 o'clock, get there 11 p.m., so not the most ideal day of travel, but we're going to have to be very, very intentional about how we prepare our athletes fitness-wise. You know, you're not going to adapt to altitude in a week. So no right. matter what people say, like, oh, yeah, you know, you're going to go in early. No, it doesn't matter. You're not going to adjust. And it's going to be a very, very steep hill for the learning curve just to learn how to deal with the extra flight, the additional layover time. I think the Southwest flight had a 4-hour layover in Vegas, which is torturous for me on a personal level to be in the Vegas airport for 4 hours.
11: They have slot machines there.
12: Unfortunately, I'm a craps table gal.
11: Okay. Now I understand.
12: Yeah, so that'll be extra torturous for me, but that's all right. If that means that we can just get them something good to eat, you know, when we're in the airport, then we won't have to feed them at 11 p.m. when we land. So, yeah, we're going to try to do everything that we can to make sure that we're minimizing the effects of altitude. But unfortunately, that's going to come with hydration and fitness levels. So these are things that have been explained to the athletes from a sports science standpoint. And, yeah, we're going to give it our best shot for sure.
11: Well, it should be great, and also Air Force on that opening road trip after Colorado College, so you'll still be in that area. But excitement is there, and we saw the schedule. It's pretty cool, again, that you're playing on Maui. We'll continue to remind folks about that in the upcoming weeks. And soccer is just right around the corner. It'll be the first UH sport back in action, so we look forward to that. Coach, thanks again for spending a few minutes with us. We appreciate it. We'll talk again soon.
12: All right. Take care, Gary. Thank you.
11: All right. Thank you, Coach Bud, Michelle Bud Nagamine for the Rainbow Wahine soccer team, and playing on Maui a great deal. I think they will love it there, and also having an alumni match on campus, and hopefully there'll be more of that in the upcoming years. It is about 14 minutes before the top of the hour. When we come back, I've got an impressive stat, And it kind of ties in with Tanner Hayworth on his final show with me. We'll tell you all about that, give Tanner a couple of minutes to talk, as well as we get ready to wrap it up on this Kahala Friday edition of the Gary Dickman Show.
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14: Highways are good. Traffic still light from Hawaii Kai on both Kalani and Oli Highway and on the freeway to downtown. The west side commute is very light all the way in. Both merges are clear. There's going to be a bicycle race tomorrow morning. The Kalihi Ahupua'a bicycle race will go from Upper Kalihi Valley down to Sand Island. Lanes are going to be closed from 8 a.m. till 1 p.m. About 125 cyclists are expected.
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11: All righty, it is about 10 minutes before the top of the hour. Coming up from 7 to 9, it is Let's Talk Sports. And this is crazy. Are you ready for this? 2 days in a row, Kanoa Leahy in the studio. I think that ties his all-time high. Tanner Hayworth here every day in the studio will be co-hosting. Billy Hull maybe giving a review of the Oklahoma City Thunder. I'd love to hear that review as opposed to BTS after last night. But as you are aware, it is Tanner Hayworth's last show. And I heard Kanoa and you talking yesterday about your last show with them, which is today, of course. And I believe you've been doing this with me even longer than those guys, because they were on at noon for a while. Kanoa was on at noon with a different guest host throughout the week. And I know they've had you for a while. I know how it feels losing a board operator or producer like Tanner. So I'm going to tie Tanner leaving with my impressive stat, because one of the things that I will miss about you, Tanner, seriously, is when I believe something on the internet and it is not true at all and I really thought it was. And that's happened way too many times. And a few of the times, I really believe that I've learned that some things that are out there are not true. And this is one that caught my attention, and I really, for about a minute, thought it was legit. And then I thought of Tanner Hayworth, and I realized this is just a joke. It was on Instagram on a site called Basketball Rush 11. And it said, with San Antonio and Oklahoma City, when Mason Plumlee in that elbow the other day, which got turned into a flagrant one. The headline is, breaking news, the NBA will give OKC a free free throw before the game starts last night because of that flagrant the game before. And I almost believed it, but I've learned from you that that is just a joke. So well, I thank you for teaching me that.
2: What's it called? You know, it is surprising. You shouldn't believe everything you read on the internet.
11: I've heard that now. I've heard that too many times. But I do go through those periods where, you know, the first few times I saw stuff that was fake, I don't even remember what it was, but it was so outrageous that it was a big story. And I've also come to the point where I remember about a year or two, it was 2 years ago, where this was when Chris and I were doing the morning with you, and I saw that USC and UCLA are joining the Big Ten. And I, for a second, thought, this has got to be fake news, too. This is just a joke. I'm going to look like an idiot saying this. And I said it. That one turned out to be accurate. But a lot of the other ones weren't. I will definitely miss working with you. I will. I know what you're probably not going to miss, among many things, is the alarm clock going off as early as it does in the morning.
2: That is the one thing I'm looking forward to. And if anyone actually caught it, Larry Beal, in our interview last week, almost got the news out before I did that I was leaving because I had seen him at the Hawaii News Now station, and we had a big conversation after that. And I think it was when we were talking about the rail and how I was talking about how excited I was for being able to take it. And then I'm like, hypothetically, though, not like for real yet. But then he was like, oh, yeah, of course, hypothetically, and all that. So, yeah, I'm very excited to not have to wake up so early, for sure.
11: Now, can you, I guess you can tell everybody, since it's gone this far, what will you be doing and where?
2: Oh, yeah, so I'll just be working the weekends mostly. I'm doing a whole smattering of a whole bunch of things, but doing weekend assignment desk. So, hey, if you got a story, you know, always reach out to us over at Hawaii News Now. Not to be a fun little squeeze there, but, you know, it's been a lot of fun over these almost 6.5 years that I've been here at ESPN Honolulu. I've always appreciated the opportunity that everyone here has given me, the time that everyone's given me, and been able to at least suffer through a very conceited young person who thinks he's right every single time.
11: You talking about me? I used to be young, I guess. The other part, I'm there.
2: You did?
11: Now, you just raised a question, though, with something you said that I was not exactly aware of, and I'm sure some of the listeners are also thinking, wait a minute, you said you'll be working weekends at Hawaii News Now. That leaves Monday through Friday open, does it not?
2: Hey, Gary, I can't work 40 hours in 2 days. Well, I got to get my hours in somehow.
11: I thought you have in the past every now and then.
2: Well, here, maybe.
11: But, yeah, so I actually did not realize it would only be weekend. But, yeah, it is a full-time job for you, and you are now a college graduate. It's time to move into the real world, as they say. So you will be missed, and I envy you for not having to wake up early. And I know I've been asked this question. In fact, I've been asked it by Tanner. And I've asked the same question. I do not know who will be in your seat on Monday morning. We'll all find out together. Hopefully, according to a recent text, it will not be another New York sports fan. I will guarantee that. I don't know anybody else except for Stephen Tsai, and I know he doesn't want to get up that early to run the boards, especially as far as being a big New York sports fan.
2: I know Cole Malsoff is a Yankees fan.
11: That's right, he is.
2: But I don't think he wants to wake up this early.
11: He's actually leaving us in a couple of months, too.
2: Oh, that's a lot of fun.
11: Yeah, so the turnover
2: is there. Class of 2018, we know when to leave.
11: He got hired the same time as you, did he?
2: I was here before him, but we're both in the same class from Punahou.
11: I'm about to say, I know you guys both went to Punahou, so yeah, you have that connection there. Cole is our promotions director. He does a great job as well. We have about a minute or two left at 808-296-1500 if you'd like to say anything to Tanner. He will be on from 7 to 9 with Kanoa. Billy, according to Kanoa, will be back next week. We don't know when. And, you know, one of the things that Kanoa said at the end yesterday when I was here, when he talked about it, he goes, well, I'll be here for the next few days, and then Billy will be back next week sometime. He almost indicated that he's leaving again with that comment that I'll be here for the next few days. I think
2: you're reading into it too much.
11: I'm used to it.
2: I think you have PTSD.
11: I have a lot of things. I
2: or
11: am
2: some
11: used
2: kind
11: to
2: of
11: that.
2: Disorder.
11: Something like that, but I am used to that. Again, we will have NBA coverage of Game 7, the best two words in sports between Oklahoma City and San Antonio. Coverage starting at 2 p.m. tomorrow. Some of the latest news in the NBA while we get ready to wrap it up. Mitchell Robinson is expected to play after having surgery on his right pinky today. They did not say when he broke it, whether it was in a practice or a game, but they say he will be ready to play. You know, I've been reading a lot about Leon Rose, the Knicks president, and I probably mentioned this years and years ago. Leon Rose is from Cherry Hill, New Jersey. That's where my mother and sister live now. My sister, my nephew, played on the high school team with Leon Rose's son about 10 years ago, maybe 12. And Leon Rose was the coach. And when I found out, at the time, he was LeBron James' agent. And my thought was, hey, get him on the radio. I didn't have the nerve to approach him directly. I went to one high school game. It was a playoff game when I went back. And but I told my nephew to work it out. He supposedly is still friends with Leon's son. But he started out as a lawyer and then as a high school coach. And I guess they were pretty good 1 year. But now he's a little bit more visible because he's been one of the more silent presidents you've ever seen really in any sport. He does not do interviews. He does one a year, basically. James Dolan, the Knicks owner, does about one a year with the media. Anyways, wanted to give that little backstory on Leon Rose for the New York Knicks. They will be playing next Wednesday on the road. We know that. Games 1 and 2 will be in the Western Conference City. It goes Wednesday, Friday, Monday, Wednesday, Saturday, Monday, I believe, for those 7 games, if it goes that far. So we are getting down to the stretch of just one series left. But still, big day tomorrow in the NBA. I do want to talk a little bit of hockey next week. The NHL Stanley Cup Finals will also be starting next week. Another one of the best sporting events I have ever witnessed. And we got college football news we'll get into. A little bit on the NFL as we get closer to some more OTAs. But, of course, Major League Baseball will be a little bit more in focus with some big stories and the salary cap deal that I brought up earlier. We'll see what the responses are around the major leagues after seeing that. With that, I thank Tanner Hayworth once again for everything he's done on this show and for me. Appreciate it. Well, we'll listen for the next few hours. I will see you guys Monday at 5. Aloha.
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24: East on Windward, traffic is light with no incidents, no slowdowns, really. It's also really light on the west side freeways this morning. The H1 is moving at the speed limit all the way from Kapolei to downtown. If you come in on the Moanalua, though, it is a little bit slow going over Red Hill. Military gates look better than usual. No long backups at Pearl Harbor going into Tripler, on Kunia Road at Schofield, or on the H3 going into Marine Corps Base, Hawaii.
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0: Now, let's talk sports with Kanoa Leahy and Billy Hall on ESPN Honolulu. 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

0: Hey, what's up, everybody? Good morning. It is a Kahala Friday. Happy Kahala Friday to you. It is also the final show, as we have been talking about, for one Tanner Hayworth. So, we will ramp up the Tanner Aloha here, most certainly through this Kahala Friday. Kanoa Leahy here in studio. Billy Hull is in transit, we are told, on the way back from Las Vegas. It's great to see how much he deeply cares for Tanner Hayworth, so much so that he did not make it back from his, I don't know, 8 week long trip to Vegas in time to catch Tanner in his final show. But I'm sure he's listening or something if the Wi-Fi is strong on the plane.
1: Hey, it was for a good cause. At least he didn't lavishly go to a city full of gambling and gaming and concerts. And he was doing something good with this time.
0: It was for a good cause. It was his wife's, fandom of BTS, and to try to fatten his pockets at some of the poker tables. That's the fun. It was the whole fun.
2: Did both work?
0: Yeah, I actually think they did. I actually think they did pretty darn good up there, which is, just makes it all the more annoying. Right. Anyway, a little less annoying because the Spurs, even the series in the Western Conference Finals last night by what was another lopsided result here in this series. Now, it's been a good overall series, I guess, if you judge it based on the fact that we're going to have a Game 7 tomorrow. But the games since that incredible Game 1 haven't been really all that close. And so Gary Dickman sitting in here handing things off to us via the Kahala handoff, I ask you, what would be your explanation? What would be your hypothesis as to why we have seen such a variance here in this series? It's not just, one team wins, the other team wins, but it's like since game one, one team wins handily and then the other team wins handily. What's happening here? I'll ask you that too, Tanner.
2: Well, I think it's really confusing. I mean, I brought that up at the top of my show. I didn't expect that, especially after that great game one. Double overtime, it had everything we wanted. And then since then, as you said, it's been really weird. I think part of it might be explained by a team that is coming off a loss, although Oklahoma City did win two in a row, games two and three. But the teams that are coming off a loss maybe feel a little bit more desperate, and they have a little bit extra motivation. But you would think, like last night, OKC had a chance to win it all. And after what they did on Tuesday in very impressive fashion, they played unbelievably bad on offense last night. And I don't really explain it except for San Antonio kind of realized, hey, if we play a little bit different defensively, we can slow these guys down, a few of them, and it really worked on SGA last night.
0: Yeah, I mean, the motivation factor is certainly a thing. If you're the team that's back, has its back against the wall and is on the brink of elimination, the Spurs have been pretty good in those games here, coming off of losses, and they have been, a team that has bounced back well. But to me, that doesn't quite explain the disparity in the score, right? And I wonder if now what we are, the place we're at in the evolution of the NBA, right, and the analytics that have been applied, the amount of three-point shots that are taken, to me, that is probably where you have to start looking to explain why we have such a disparity in scores in these situations between two teams that are otherwise pretty evenly matched. I think we can all agree. And it also might explain the reason why we have seen some of the crazier and larger comebacks throughout these NBA playoffs. So do you agree that maybe that would be a starting point to look, Tanner?
1: Yeah, I mean, I'm a Boston Celtics fan. I could tell you all about the volatility of living and dying by the three.
0: Yes.
1: Sometimes you'll have the huge blowout because Jason Tatum, Jaylen Brown, Hauser, Derek White, and Peyton Pritchard are all just hitting as many threes as possible. And then you'll have the games where no one can hit a three to save their life, and you get weirdly blown out despite really good defense. I don't think it's to the same level. But surely some of that volatility is still out there. It's the reason why, Lou Dort goes 1-for-9 from 3-point land. And, maybe that's very much of what we've seen from Lou Dort all year this year, him struggle from the 3-point line. It's what made him so good last year in the NBA playoffs, is because he was an elite shooter from the 3-point line, and he was an elite defender. And they're not getting the shooter part out of him. So it does bring into question, how much do you value having him in the game when it comes down to crunch time, when it comes to those kind of situations, or during really vital points, like in those like middle of third quarters where runs really start to mean something.
0: Yeah.
1: it does bring out a little bit of worry if you're a Thunder fan, is can you trust having Lu Dort out there despite of the phenomenal defense that he does

0: in a row, so they have that little bit of advantage in this series. But whenever he's made a counter, Mitch Johnson has made a counter, and then after that counter, Degnault will come out with a counter. Like, it was the way more physical defense that Hartenstein started playing after game one. And I think what we've seen over the last couple of games, I think it was Kendrick Perkins that was criticizing Wembanyama for wanting to be a guard. But if you're Wembanyama, and you're one of the best three-point shooters probably on your team, and you could take Isaiah Hartenstein out of the paint just by simply being on the perimeter more often, is that not, like, the right direction to go in?
1: I mean, that's definitely part of the Spurs' strategy in trying to open up driving lanes for their guards, who they, you know, I think when they're all healthy, and I don't think De'Aaron Fox is healthy yet. Clearly, he has yet to make any kind of imprint on this series, but it looked like Dylan Harper was starting to feel a little bit better last night. And so they have, between him and Steph Castle, they have guys that can take dudes off the dribble, and I think they want to open up those lanes. It's obvious that Wemby feels more comfortable facing the basket than he does in a back-to-the-basket type of scenario. I still would love to see them try to go down on the block to him. But they, you know, to the credit of OKC, they've made it hard. But, you know, getting back to the point of why we have seen such a variance in these scores and the margins of victories that have swung both ways. Again, I start at the state of NBA basketball, right? And the philosophy of shooting so many threes now. I mean, that is just an inherent part of the game. And you look at last night, and the OKC Thunder shot 43. The Spurs shot 41 threes. Spurs made 15. OKC made 10. And right there, that accounts for 15 points, right? And it's just, to me, that is indicative of, it. You know, they joke around about how, and it's been described as the NBA is a make-or-miss league, right? And probably now more than ever, just because of how many threes these teams typically take. And so it really comes down to, like, who's making more threes? Who's getting better looks from three? And OKC, you know, you had guys like Caruso, and you mentioned Lu Dort, and usually when they're back home in that arena, they're knocking down shots. Caruso, if you squinted your eyes, has looked like Klay Thompson at times in this series, but some of those weren't falling, and a little bit of credit to the Spurs. They were allowed to play a bit more of an aggressive and physical style of defense. A lot will come down to how that game tomorrow is officiated, but yeah, I feel like that's the core of how we can explain why we see these wide swings from one way to the other, where it's like a blowout for this team, a blowout for this team, when clearly these two teams are much more evenly matched than that.
0: Also do want to say, shout out to just the, I think what is swings the Spurs at the end of the day are how good their guards play. And, you know, Steph Castle, I think, is the best defender of Shai Gilgeous-Alexander in the NBA right now. He seems to have something figured out to lock down Shai to only have 15 points last night. This is the
1: minus
0: dude that can,
1: 28. He was a 28. Minus 28 last night.
0: And yeah, he only gets to the free throw line three times. And, you know, he had a couple of nice little flops here or there that he was trying to sell some fouls. But I think Steph Castle has played phenomenally.
1: And they didn't double him a lot last night, which is what they did. They applied that Lakers strategy early in the series, but they didn't do that. I think they double teamed him only like two times.
0: Right, and it's that straight up defense. And if Steph Castle is allowed to play that kind of physical defense, you know, I don't know if Tony Brothers is going to be in Oklahoma City or not.
1: Who are the refs tomorrow?
0: I don't know yet. But
1: why are we asking this question? But, why is that the topic of discussion?
2: Shouldn't be.
0: But when I watch these games, and I think you mentioned De'Aaron Fox and him not really putting an imprint on these games, I kind of disagree a little bit. He's not scoring, sure, but, you know, still getting 5 rebounds and 7 assists on 0 turnovers, I think, is a huge deal. And I think what the impact of De'Aaron Fox is, look at Steph Castle's numbers in those 2 games that he didn't play. He had 20 turnovers in those 2 games. 9 in game 2, 11 in game 1. Of course, game 1was in double overtime. Steph Castle, since those games, in 4 games, has 6 turnovers and only 1 turnover in all but one of those games.
1: Yeah, no, I think that's a pretty salient point. The presence of De'Aaron Fox has made it a little bit easier for Steph Castle. He doesn't have to be as much of a primary ball handler. You're right, maybe it's more from a scoring standpoint you'd like to see De'Aaron Fox, who's dealing with a high ankle sprain, and that's really tough. And we saw how that maybe not yet so good hamstring affected Jalen Williams, who they brought in off of the bench last night, and it was kind of like... he was probably hurting them more than he was helping them. And I think the Thunder are probably going to have to reassess, like, is it worth trying to play this guy who has been our number two dude here

0: throughout the season. He is a max guy. Is it worth playing him in game seven? Because, you know, as hobbled as he appeared to be, or at least as limited as he appeared to be, he kind of hurt them more than he helped them. And so from a scoring standpoint, you're right. De'Aaron Fox, it just hasn't really been there for him. But I think lightening the load for Steph Castle has been a huge thing. Seeing Dylan Harper kind of look a little bit more like Dylan Harper again last night, that could bode well for the Spurs.
1: I was actually a little surprised that Jalen Williams played. Now, at the time, you're thinking, oh, he must be healthy. But he did nothing for them last night, as you said. As for Lu Dort, you know, when you get your hair pulled by a 7'4" center on the other team when you're running down court, that'll probably hurt your performance. He did get his hair pulled. They were going up.
2: That's what made him hit. That's what made him miss 8-3.
0: Yeah. That's the second hair pulling incident, by the way, of the series.
1: Now, the 3-pointers, though, I think is interesting, though, because I watch them all year long. I always look at box scores to see what teams are doing. And the numbers, I think, are actually a little decreased in these playoffs overall, but they're still in the 30s and low 40s. But last night, those numbers at 40 and 41, the fourth quarter, at least the last 6 minutes, was like a bad three-point shooting contest. Both teams had their 11 through 15 players on, and everybody was just shooting threes back and forth. Mm-hmm. And it was just awful to watch. There had to be about 10 threes combined, at least, if not 12, that were shot in the last few minutes.
0: Yeah. I mean, you guys are going in there. If they get a look, you know, they're bench guys. They're playing in an NBA Finals game. The score is pretty much settled, and the outcome is settled. They're going to chuck. They're going to chuck it, man.
2: Your guys' teams are only shooting 43-pointers again?
0: Yeah, no kidding.
2: I'm used to, like, 50 or 60. I'd be complaining about 40. That's not enough.
1: It seems like it's down in the playoffs.
0: Should the biggest criticism of Lu Dort be that there was no apparent clapback for when you saw Carter Bryant, the rookie Carter Bryant, crashing the rebound, crashing the glass on that one play where he was crashing from the corner, and he basically lowers the shoulder and, he bumps into Shai Gilgeous-Alexander, who probably overly accentuated the contact a little bit, but it was a foul, no doubt. They ended up reviewing it to see if it was a flagrant. They determined that it wasn't a flagrant foul, but it was still one of those moments where it was like, you know, there's probably it's probably worthwhile for an OKC guy to kind of be the enforcer there and let this rookie know, like, hey, look, you guys want to be physical. That's our 2-time MVP. Off limits. We're not letting that happen. And isn't the guy that's supposed to handle that be Lu Dort? I was surprised we didn't see any kind of retaliation. Obviously, the next couple of plays, they're watching it like through a microscope, and so maybe you want to be a little bit more tactful about it. But that struck me as weird. I kind of thought, like, hey, look, that was one of those where it's like, put the rookie in his place. I mean, I was happy they didn't do it, but I'm wondering, why are these guys going for their second straight championship, not protecting their 2-time MVP in more overt fashion?
2: Well, because they're probably scared that the way more physical guards of the San Antonio Spurs would be able to effectively handle them. You know the funny part about Carter Bryant, about him, you know, crashing in on Shai on that rebound? He did that twice last night. And, like, I don't think the funniest part is that, like, nothing happened because of it. Whereas if you switch it around and Lu Dort did it, like you said, if Lu Dort crashed down on, like, Steph Castle or De'Aaron Fox,
0: Plumlee's going into the game. Like, Plumlee's checking into the game in the next minute.
2: Like, the Spurs are going to respond. And we saw that effectively, was that in game 3 or game 4 when Steph Castle had the 2 hard fouls in a row? And it wasn't, I don't think it wasn't just Steph Castle. It was probably a Devin Vassell that probably also was getting a little chippy there too. Of course, he got a little bit chippy after posterizing Chet.
0: He pinned Chet. And that was pretty great.
2: It's just been fun. I just want more of these physical games.
0: Has it been a good series? Would you describe it as a good series?
1: I said the same thing as you also were. The first game was everything you want. We were so excited about all of the games that were to follow. Not one since has gone down to the last 2, 3, or 4 minutes. And you know what? The Knicks series has been like that too. So we really haven't had the drama that we had maybe earlier in the playoffs, and I wish it was different.
0: Yeah. Well, I mean, I would expect tomorrow to be a pretty close game, but, you know, who knows, man? Who knows if, you know, OKC gets off to a hot start? The Spurs have kind of been exclusively the team getting off to the better starts in this series. That doesn't necessarily, obviously, mean that or lead to anything as far as, you know, the meaningfulness towards the overall result. But, yeah, man, I am going to be an absolute wreck tomorrow, folks. Don't call me. Don't text me. Don't be around me.
1: I think Carter Bryant heard Greg Popovich from a few years ago, one of my favorite quotes, I want some nasty. I need some nasty. Yeah. Remember in the playoffs one year when it worked? They turned into a nasty team with Tim Duncan and Tony Parker, who normally weren't nasty.
0: Well, I do think the Spurs have been the more physical team. Hartenstein has done a great job, I think, being physical in his own right on Wemby. And certainly, you know, OKC just has a physicality, a handsiness on defense. But the physical sort of brute of the Spurs, I think, have kind of, you know, they've taken that part of the series from the Thunder. And so that's why I was even more surprised that there wasn't more of an assertiveness on the part of OKC to try to take some of back to their side, especially after that moment last night. What are you leaving us with here, Gary?
1: Well, you don't have to be a wreck tomorrow. I just found out who's winning the game tomorrow. It's automatic.
0: Oh.
1: And I wish Billy Ho was listening. San Antonio, has going to win the game.
0: Oh.
1: And here is why.
0: You have some inside information.
1: Yes. According to Legion Hoops, but this is a very impressive stat, any NBA player in the history of the NBA playoffs playing a Game 7 on their birthday are undefeated. And guess whose birthday it is tomorrow?
0: Whose is it?
1: Harrison Barnes turns 34.
0: Oh, really?
1: He did it once before in 2016.
0: Wait. So any player in the history of the NBA. Let me read this. All right. Gary's handing me his iPad. I am going to read this here. NBA players are undefeated in Game 7s played on their birthday. Okay. Harrison Barnes, by the way, I guess he...
1: Golden State.
0: Yeah, when he was with Golden State in 2016, that happened again, so...
1: Paul George?
2: What team were they playing against that year?
1: But that's interesting. So if Billy Hull is listening, I'm sure he's going to be devastated, but...
0: Well, that's cool. Well, that's good. I'm going to probably go golf tomorrow then. I don't need to watch it. This is good. I appreciate you doing that. It just takes the edge off.
1: Save yourself a few hours.
0: Yeah. No, that's very good. I'm going to go run some errands and do some shopping, maybe go to Costco.
2: Do you want the full list of the 7 players? This has only happened apparently 7 times.
0: Yeah.
2: In NBA history.
0: This will be the 8th time.
2: Shout out to super always correct, always right, never wrong Reddit r/NBA. The 7 players who have achieved this birthday feat: Harrison Barnes when they came back 3-1 against the Oklahoma City Thunder. Paul George, literally happened this year.
0: Yeah, this year, earlier these playoffs. Paul George.
2: Then you have Pablo Prigioni, Udonis Haslam, KG, Scott Hastings, and how could you forget Walt Hazard,
1: yeah. He was a good Walt.
0: Wow, that is a good stat. Bless you, Gary. Bless you for that stat.
1: I put a smile on your face.
0: You absolutely
1: did. If
0: they
1: win, that will be the reason why.
0: Okay, and if they don't win, then I will feel like
1: this never happened.
0: The universe has somehow let us all down. All right, Gary, you have a good one,
1: all right,
0: man.
1: Have
0: appreciate
1: a good show,
0: it.
1: Guys.
0: Enjoy the weekend, and thanks, man. And that's the last Kahala handoff with Tanner working the board, man. Everything's going to be like the last one. We are about to throw to the last first commercial break of Let's Talk Sports with Tanner Hayward. In the production chair. By the way, Southwest Airlines presents the Cal Ripken 11U State Championship on the new 1420 Hawaii's News and Sports. That's Sunday at 1:15 p.m. Dave Kawada will have all the action live from Manoa District Park. All right, thanks to Gary on the handoff. A little bit of a note here coming up guest-wise. We are going to be talking with Matt Elliott, University of Hawaii Athletics Director, in about 10 minutes. A lot of stuff going on, a lot of things hanging out there in the ether. We'll talk to him about that. But that's, again, about 10 minutes from now, 808-296-1500, the number to call or text. 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
6: The West Side traffic looks really good this morning. There are no slowdowns on Farrington through Nanakuli. Fort Weber is good all the way from Eva Beach up to the freeway. The H2 is at speed from Wahiawa and Mililani. On the H1, it is the speed limit all the way to downtown. There are no slowdowns at either of the merges. Traffic's good from Windward to Oahu and from the east, although the H1 is getting a little bit slow in the UH area.
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5: 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Let's talk sports with Kanoa Leahy and Billy Hall on ESPN Honolulu is brought to you by Domino's Pizza of Hawaii. We deliver aloha.

0: What's up? Welcome back. Let's talk sports. Kanoa Leahy, Tanner Hayworth here on ESPN Honolulu. There's kind of this really cool thing happening, and I'm glad that we were able to kind of officially get the word out yesterday at the end of the show, announcing that this is the final week on the job for Tanner Hayworth. He is moving over to Hawaii News now in a full-time capacity, and he will be working a role with them. And so this is his last day working the board for our show. And we are going to miss him, obviously, greatly. But I think what has happened now that the word has gotten out a little bit is now we're just getting, like, calls and texts and people just wanting to give Tanner a little bit of love. You just got a call from Sam. Is that right? Sam Spangler?
1: No, Colt Sam.
0: Oh, Colt Sam. Oh, all
1: Sam
0: right.
1: Sam is working.
0: Yeah, I'm a little surprised.
1: He's literally on the news right now.
0: You know what? I'm going to text him and ask him to call. We'll spam Sam and be like, hey, can you call in real quick and just say bye to Tanner? Okay.
1: But yeah, Colt Sam
0: That's
1: called
0: really
1: in.
0: Cool.
1: I made sure with my last call with him, I made sure to tell him that I still believe in Anthony Richardson. I'm never getting off this horse. Yeah. I still believe that he has a place in the NFL.
0: Dude, and if he does, like, say, you know, have the redemption arc like 5 years from now, we're still going to take full credit for calling that.
1: Yeah, that's
0: you
1: why
0: know that.
1: It's a stock I'll never move off of, even if I go bankrupt.
0: Is today going to be a two-hour Best of Tanner show? Every guest will be an influential person from the past. Yes, we have several family members set to call in hour number two. It will be a veritable This Is Your Life in hour number two of the show. You're shaking your head.
1: I'm okay
0: you wouldn't
1: with
0: like that.
1: I'm okay
0: like,
1: with that.
0: Okay,
1: it's fine.
0: Okay, all right.
1: I've already talked down my parents in doing that. I said, oh, we'll call in tomorrow. I'm like, oh, you don't have to.
0: Hey, feel free, though. Anybody that does want to call in or does want to text in, definitely feel welcomed to do so.
1: And this is funny because this is like the thing I hate the most. And you guys saw it or heard a little bit of it yesterday when Billy was like doing the thing of, you know, doing all the thanks and everything. I for some reason, this is like the one thing I hate and probably the reason why I haven't said anything up until today.
0: Yeah.
1: I probably wasn't even planning on saying anything up until the end of the show because like for some reason, despite being on Twitter and loving getting followers, the one thing I would hate most is getting followers and like attention based because of me.
0: Yeah,
1: and I'm
0: yeah.
1: like, oh, don't do it because of me. Please do it because of the content I produce.
0: No, I
1: like
0: appreciate
1: that.
0: There's a humility and a selflessness behind that. And so I think that that's a cool thing to hear. It is a little awkward, right? It is a little awkward when it's like, oh, okay, we're talking about me a little bit too much. But it's well deserved. And man, you don't get a chance to feel that all that often. So
1: I feel like that rocket that exploded yesterday.
0: Oh,
1: I'm just all the energy is gathering inside of me right now.
0: All right. Well, just don't spontaneously combust, please.
1: I'll try my
0: possible.
1: Best.
0: This
1: gotta wait for Artie show to end before that.
0: Oh yeah, it's an Artie day too. That's right. Oh, you're gonna get a whole lot of it. All right, this texter says, Tanner, really gonna miss your knowledge and humor on or in the morning shows. Good luck in your future endeavors. We do wish him luck in all of that. All right, we have a little bit of basketball chatter as well here coming in. This texter says, according to my totally not scientifically correct analytical prediction, if SGA flops more than 10 times, then OKC has a 98% chance of winning. You can take that to Kalshi or Polymarket. Why not? Yeah, that's. I imagine that Bredeman's going to hit the deck a few times in that Game 7 tomorrow.
1: And I think that's what I liked seeing a lot from last night's game is that when he was hitting the deck, they were not calling it.
0: Yes.
1: And
0: yeah.
1: There are points where, you know, I'm fine with some and ones being a little, you know, like, are we sure that's a foul? Mm-hmm. Like, I'm fine with that. But if you can just make it like maybe five or six, maybe even, dare I say, six or seven times a game. I think I'm fine with that, but once it starts getting egregious, like when it was the game five, Jalen Williams
0: yeah.
1: walks into somebody, falls
0: yeah.
1: over, and then gets a foul call, that's the part where I'm just like, all right, let's be serious right now.
0: Yeah.
1: But I think if more games are called, like how games seem to be called in San Antonio for some reason, or even like some Thunder games, aka, as long as we keep Tony Brothers out of this, I feel like this Game 7 should be fun.
0: Yeah, no, exactly. I think that it comes down, unfortunately, a lot to what they allow them to do. And I would like to see personally, as because if it's a game seven, you know, that's like the ultimate test of fortitude, of you know, the ability to show this kind of like level of mental, emotional, and physical endurance. I would like to see that game be one that is officiated in a way that allows for a little bit more contact or physicality. Of course, I'm also saying that because I think if that is the case, that might play into the hands of the San Antonio Spurs a little bit more. But yes, I would like to see that a little bit more vintage NBA playoff basketball allowed tomorrow. But that could be wishful thinking. All right, Let's Talk Sports is presented by Kahala, the original Aloha shirt since 1936. You can check out all of their fantastic gear at one of their six stores island-wide or shop online at kahala.com. All right, we're going to take a break. When we come back, the athletics director for the University of Hawaii, Matt Elliott, will join us. 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
3: The west side traffic looks really good this morning. There are no slowdowns on Farrington through Nanakuli. Fort Weber is good all the way from Eva Beach up to the freeway. The H2 is at speed from Wahiawa and Mililani. On the H1, it is the speed limit all the way to downtown. There are no slowdowns at either of the merges. Traffic's good from Windward Oahu and from the east, although the H1 is getting a little bit slow in the UH area.
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0: All right, welcome back. Let's Talk Sports. Kanoa Leahy along with Tanner Hayworth here on ESPN Honolulu. Billy Hull is en route back to the islands from Las Vegas. I believe that his pockets are actually a little fuller. And, of course, his wife's heart is a little fuller because she went to four BTS concerts while up there. It was a an eventful trip, let's put it that way, for the Hull Ohana. But we hope he's traveling safely, and we want to then now transition to welcoming to the show a guy who has been kind of a regular every other week, but of course with some of the schedule shifting here this week, joins us on a Friday instead of a Tuesday, and we welcome to the show the athletics director for the University of Hawaii, Matt Elliott. Matt, good morning. How you doing?
7: Doing great. Good morning, Kanoa. Good morning, Tanner. How you guys?
0: Yeah, we're doing all right. You know, it's Tanner's last day on the job. He's moving over to Hawaii News now in a full-time capacity. So he won't be answering the phones next time you call in.
7: Moving on up. Yeah, I feel honored to be on the show on his last day. Congratulations, Tanner. You've done amazing work in this role, and we're really excited to see where you go next.
1: I appreciate
7: very
1: it.
7: Happy for you.
1: Appreciate it very much.
0: All right. Yeah. Hey, well, what a special show we lined up for you here, Tanner. All right, Matt. Obviously, there are some things looming, and one of the most frequently asked questions that we've been getting here throughout the week, what is the status of the Rainbow Wahine volleyball head coaching position? There have been some things, you know, rumors flying around and some words going around that, you know, maybe we're getting close here to an announcement. What can you say at all about that?
7: Yeah, it's a very fair question, and obviously we're working diligently on it, but I just really don't have an update today. It's in process, and we're continuing down that road to find the right candidate. So that's really as much as I can say right now, given the conversations that we're having.
0: Is there any additional information to the expansion of the time frame or anything that you can say on you know, when you are hoping to still make an announcement?
7: Yeah, I know it's not a satisfactory answer, but it is the reality of this type of where we are in the moment in this process, is that our goal is to still do this as quickly as possible because of what it means for our team and to fill this role for our team as we move forward into the new season. They're very eager for this outcome as much as everybody else is. So that's what's driving us to really just support our student athletes and have that position solidified as soon as we can. But I don't have an exact time for you.
0: In a general sense, you did speak with us earlier at the forefront of this search process, that this is a little different from when you were searching for a new Rainbow Wahine basketball head coach, just because of the timing. You were saying at that time, that's sort of when those specific searches take place. A lot of coaching changes and a lot of those kinds of decisions are being made. This isn't exactly the time of year where new women's volleyball head coaches are being hired. How has that added, perhaps, to the complication or the challenges here in this process?
7: Yeah, I think it's an absolute factor. It's just the matter of where people are in their own commitments. And as you've just noted, that December, January window is when most coaches are figuring out what their plan is for the next 12 months. So to then, or at least the next 12 months, you know, maybe a lot longer based on their contracts, but to then be having these conversations halfway through that period where many commitments have already been made is different. And it does complicate the search for sure.
0: We're talking with Matt Elliott, Athletics Director for the University of Hawaii. Well, there's only one entity, I think, that has been busier than you here over the last few weeks, and that is the Men's Volleyball National Championship Trophy. Just doing the tour, island-wide, going from business to business and you know, going from this organization to this organization, photo op to photo op. Who's handling the trophy in all of this? Is there a specific handler? I'm just picturing like the Stanley Cup, right, where there's this like white gloved handler that's just, you know, accompanying and making sure that they chauffeur the trophy safely from site to site.
7: Oh, sorry, last year. It's hilarious. I mean, between our communication staff and our marketing staff with Eric and Derek and Darren, and then Mark Arakaki from campus has been very involved. Dan has been very involved. It really is a team. I think it really has taken on a life of its own. I can't even believe where it's showing up right now. I'm surprised when I see some of this stuff. But they made some awesome videos. I don't know if you saw the handoff video.
0: Yeah.
7: The trophy just, you know, virtually passed across all of the campuses on Oahu. I thought that was really special and cool. So, yeah, it's certainly been fun, and people are really getting on board with the excitement of celebrating this trophy. So, yeah, you're right. It is the most exciting thing I've been watching over the last week.
0: Yeah, that's been pretty eventful as well. The Mountain West Conference announcing its football television game schedule and at least the pairings for which networks that they have deals with at that conference level will be carrying the various games. And for Hawaii's schedule specifically, we're looking at over half of their games now being on nationally available networks. And I'm just wondering what your reaction is to that and, you know, the fact that I think this is as many regular season national TV, or at least nationally available TV games, Hawaii is going to have. What were your reactions to that?
7: Yeah, it's a combination of, I think, two things. One, obviously there's a new TV rights deal for the Mountain West, which has created the broader opportunities with CBS, Fox, and the CW, all as partners now. But then also it's really a testament to the strength of the team, what they've accomplished over the last couple of years, and especially this last year, and a projection for, putting the team in front of a national audience as often as possible. Even with our time zone, and I think our time zone is a positive in a lot of ways, and then also it is certainly a consideration in other cases when they're thinking about what time slots we fit into. We also don't really, it's not ideal to play here on a Friday because of campus stadium and obviously school, so that is becoming more and more popular to try to have games on those Friday slots, which, you know, in the future, especially when we have our new stadium, that will be a totally different conversation, but it is a challenge here. So all in all, I think for us to have the distribution across the national networks, but also still retain some games for our local partner is really important. So I think overall, a really good blend. And again, it's a signal to us that this team has caught the attention of fans certainly all over the Mountain West footprint, and now we're talking about the national footprint as well.
0: We're talking with Matt Elliott, Athletics Director for the University of Hawaii. You mentioned sort of the trickle-down impact of that Mountain West announcement and football television schedule, how it affects your local television partner. And obviously it is very well known that Hawaii News Now has been the primary negotiation group that you've been working with here in moving the local television rights. Is there any time that we can be looking forward to that being made official? There's sort of been this understanding about it, but when is that deal going to be officially signed?
7: Yeah, I think we are as close as you can be on that one. So that'll be coming out very soon, and that will allow us to really put the schedule, complete the schedule, because right now you see as we released it, it didn't indicate the local broadcast partner just because that contract was not official yet. But I presume that will be happening very soon, and then we'll be able to provide a little more clarity on those games as well. But it does create that opportunity for Hawaii News Now to be able to show those games, and obviously we're excited about that as well.
0: What do you see as sort of the ideal balance between national coverage of UH football versus also, you know, having this local television rights deal where there is inventory for that partner as well?
7: Yeah. We're probably around that right nice combo right now. I want as many of our games to be seen by as many people as possible. That is our foundational point and why we think Hawaii News Now is such an excellent partner in this case, because of their capacity to do that and their desire to do that. So I think where you've got, right now it looks like probably three national games from home and three local games. That's a good blend. It could be around that number, I think, in the future. But at the same time, when you think about the combination and the partnership with Hawaii News Now, football is one element of it, and that what we're also have to include, and what we also are excited to be ready to show, is that then we will also have all of our home basketball games, all of our home volleyball games, our baseball games. Now we're going to be expanding into softball and soccer, and to know that volume of 100 plus games are going to be available on a local network that everybody's going to be able to have access to is a great opportunity for us, and it allows, again, our teams to be seen by, when we say our team, Hawaii's team, everybody in the state, and making that as easy as possible.
0: We're talking with Matt Elliott, Athletics Director for the University of Hawaii. College sports is ever-changing. You know that. It's almost not even daily. It's almost hourly at this stage where you have rule changes introduced. And now we are perhaps approaching another change as the U.S. Senate has struck a bipartisan deal on what it is terming as the Protect College Sports Bill that's going to impact eligibility, transfer limits, even, quote-unquote, pay caps or salary caps. I'm not sure how much you are following this, but if you are, what do you perceive the possible impact of this being?
7: Yeah, it looks to me like, because there's obviously been some pushback on the SCORE Act, which was the presumptive federal legislation that people have been really focused on for the last year. There were some concerns, I know, on the Democratic side with that bill. So this seems, especially with Senator Cantwell, who's one of the leaders on the Democrat side, as putting her name on this version of the act, that there is probably something closer to a compromise. The timeline is short. They've got to get this now. You know, there's going to be hearings, and I think they got to get this through the Senate and then to the House pretty quickly if we're going to get something done by this Congress. But if you just look at the specifics in the bill, I think it does find the right middle ground, or at least, you know, I'm not going to be able to speak perfectly about the 110 pages of the bill, but I think the concepts in there are, you know, student athletes are not going to be employees. That's one of the things that it didn't address, which I know is an open question. Mm-hmm. So kind of leaving that for later, where there is going to be a lot of debate, I think makes sense so that you can get something down now. Addressing things like you said, where we codify the current rules around NIL that came out of the House settlement. That's important, I think, going forward so that there's less legal challenges as you try to establish consistency there. Looking at that transfer portal rule, and you know, I think the idea would be one transfer is okay while you're an undergrad, maybe a second if you go into grad school, something like that, and then a few exceptions if you've got a coaching change or whatnot, just to create a little more certainty, a little more stability, and allow the NCAA to have some authority to make some rules that right now just continues to be a challenge because of the constant litigation that we're seeing. So, of course, we all crave a little bit more stability and certainty in this space that would allow us to have more predictable structure as we try to manage college sports. Because you're right, if it's changing every day or every hour or, you know, right now where we're at, where it really is so volatile that you don't know what the rules are going to be month to month, it is very hard to prepare a long-term plan.
0: Yeah, I mean, it's long overdue. The NCAA is sort of at the front end of NIL and everything, washed its hands of any responsibility with regard to this. And so we've just sort of been waiting for more federal regulations built around this and creating structures and creating guardrails. If this is ultimately adopted, is this a good thing overall for college sports?
7: I think so. I think right now, yes, because we can't just live in a void where there are no systems or rules and we keep going forward. I think one thing that keeps getting said nationally that is interesting, you know, it doesn't apply to us every day as a school, but I just think it is an interesting way to think about the challenges that we have in college sports, is that we have to take ownership of this as institutions as well. It's good to say, and it's fine to have the NCAA as a governing body, and I get it, and they have a lot of responsibility. But at the end of the day, it's a membership organization, and frequently we vote as a collective body on our rules. And everybody's there together in Indianapolis or whatever, we say, okay, we agree. These are the guidelines we're going to follow, or we are not going to allow people to gamble, or whatever the case may be. And you almost always get either a unanimous or pretty close to a unanimous consensus on these things. But then as soon as somebody doesn't like the outcome, mm-hmm. they challenge it and they sue. Or an independent individual sues, and then the school gets behind them. And that really erodes the trust of the organization overall. And I know much more experienced and smarter people than me have continued to say that this is a weakness in our system, but I think there is a collective obligation across NCAA sports and the schools to say, if we did agree to something, we got to follow it. And I think that's something that we haven't done well as member institutions.
0: Yeah, I mean, it seems concerning that the Big Ten and SEC have sort of held out stating any sort of public support for this bill. You know, and then there is some talk. This is sort of a precedent to what could possibly become this super league that people have been talking about at the college sports level for a bunch of years now. But yeah, that seems telling that some of the bigger power brokers and moneymakers in college sports aren't exactly putting their weight behind this just yet.
7: Yeah, I mean, it is early, and I think there's, like you said, not just yet. There's certainly always a wait-and-see period. But, it feels to me like if you're going to get behind something, this is it, because nothing else is going to get passed in this Congress, mm-hmm. right? It's too late for that, and then we'd be obviously another year behind. So I would hope there is a consensus that comes together around this pretty quickly, but it is, we all know, extraordinarily hard for the federal government to agree on a bill. I wouldn't say the odds are extraordinarily high for sure.
0: Matt, we appreciate the time, man. Thank you so much for always being so generous with it for us. And yeah, we wish you the best here moving forward. I know there's a lot of spinning plates right now that you are overseeing. So we wish you the best with all of that.
7: Thank you. Awesome talking to you guys. Have a great Friday.
0: All right. Take care. Matt Elliott, Athletics Director for the University of Hawaii. Some of that stuff that stood out the most, obviously, he is keeping any and all information regarding the naming of a new Rainbow Wahine volleyball head coach very close to the vest. He is not disclosing really anything as far as even if they have reached a stage of finalists or even giving any kind of addendum to the timeline as to when they might be naming a new head coach. So that is notable for sure, but also very interesting, I think, to hear some of what he is saying about this local television rights deal announcement being very, very close. And from some of the things that I'm hearing on the periphery, we are very, very close to that becoming official. So, some of that stuff swirling, right? We've been sort of waiting on these key announcements, and we'll see exactly how long it takes to get to those talking points and to get to those key announcements. 808-296-1500 is the number to call or text. Wanted to remind everybody, though, that Let's Talk Sports is presented by Domino's Hawaii. 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In fact, Domino's Hawaii is bringing you a premium look without a premium price. 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All right, it's Tanner's last day. We got a whole bunch of texts to get to. We got some requests for your Trump impression, too, at some point, Tanner. You know you're going to have to do that before we get off the air today. That's right. That's all to come. That's what you call a tease in the biz. 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
10: Yesterday was the last day of public school, so starting today, both public and UH classes are all on break, and that's given us a very light commute this morning. The major roads are all looking good with no incidents. The last accident was on Fort Weaver northbound at Kolawaka Drive. The H1 is moving at the speed limit all the way from Kapolei to downtown. Windward traffic is good, and it is light coming in from Hawaii Kai all the way to downtown.
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0: So welcome back. Let's talk sports. Kanoa Leahy, Tanner Hayworth here on ESPN Honolulu. Big mahalo to Matt Elliott, athletics director for the University of Hawaii, joining us in that last segment. 808-296-1500 is the number to call or text. This texter says, save college sports bill from what? American capitalism? Give me a break. Well, yeah, kind of. I mean, hey, look, there just need to be some rules, like just some rules. Right now, there are really no rules. There's this appearance of rules, and the NCAA has been able to, through these recent House settlement rulings, has been able to sort of position itself once again to have some authority. But there are still no rules, particularly, I think, regarding the NIL side of things. And now we are doing direct to student athlete payment. And so this thing is ever evolving and ever changing. And so to create some structure, some limitations, some regulations, right? And I think the transfer limits are something that could be good for college sports. That has, I think, been one of the more impactful things, is just these this now culture of, now you're bringing in these mercenary athletes, right? You're bringing them in for 1 year. And, you know, Dre Bullock was one of the great finds. It was his sixth school that he was playing at, and that was ultimately to our benefit. But I think it was just more in a broader sense, like, that's tough. That is a tough thing for college programs, universities, and even student athletes themselves, I think, to have to persevere, because you're always going to have that feeling of the grass could be greener elsewhere. And I do think that there is value to having some kind of limitation to that. You don't want to completely limit that, but I do think there is some value to that. And then I think, you know, creating at least some level of a salary cap or a payment cap, I think, to try to keep that in a range where there is there's more viability, especially for the non-power conference schools out there. I mean, whether this is the ultimate answer, I don't know. But just to have something on the plate that could create some level of boundaries and structure here, I think, is a good thing.
1: Yes.
0: Thank you, Tanner. They don't call him the best producer and board op in the business for nothing. 808-296-1500.
1: Just trying to fill that Billy-sized hole in the show, you know?
0: I think you're trying to keep a little bit of time here, because you did get a request from a texter who says, one more Trump speech from Tanner talking about the men's volleyball trophy tour. Now, you can take it wherever you want to here, but you got a little something for us here, Tanner? You got a little something for us?
1: It's mostly like my brain trying to find like the direction for it to go to. Now, can you call that a tour? If it didn't go to Washington, D.C., or any Trump Tower.
0: The trophy needs more gold. It means more gold.
1: There's not nearly enough gold on there.
0: That's what we're talking about. That's what we're talking about. Tanner Hayworth, everybody.
1: Only Tred Rosenthal's allowed to hold the trophy.
0: All right, a little more.
1: None of those French or Bulgarians can touch the trophy. Hey, only the Americans can touch the trophy.
0: Hey, keep cooking. Keep cooking, man. Keep it going.
1: I think we'll actually stop it there, just in case.
0: All right.
1: I think that's already kind of pushing the boundary there.
0: More Tanner love here. It's the last show for Tanner. He's moving over to Hawaii News now. Hi, Tanner. Wishing you much success in your future endeavor. You truly are the backbone of ESPN 1500 Radio. Hope to hear your voice again on the radio or see you as a news reporter or sportscaster. Thank you for making waking up to the morning sports radio a joy. Look at that. Aww. Look at you.
1: Well, don't worry. If you, I can still annoy everybody who follows me on Twitter. So don't worry. I'll still be alive there, just not as much, because I'm also trying to not be on social media as much. And with the nature of like this job specifically, I need to be tied into it so much. So I think that's the one thing I'll be looking forward to the most, because as we all know, in news, you're never on social media, right?
0: Yeah. Well, you'll just be awake less. So just mathematically, there'll be less time
1: on
0: social media.
1: I'll be awake more, but just not in like the early
0: Okay,
1: hours.
0: You'll be waking up later. There you go. All right, we're going to take a break. Hour number two of the show coming up.
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5: It's been moving fine just about everywhere. There is a problem downtown. There is an accident on the H1 eastbound near the Poly exit ramp. Traffic is now backed up from there to Bishop Museum. If you're driving in from the west side on the freeways, though, it's clear through both of the merges. From the east, the only slow traffic is on the H1 from the old Waialae Road overpass to Punahou. Windward roads are clear from Kailua and Kaneohe.
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0: What's up? Hour number two of the program. Let's talk sports. Kanoa Leahy along with Tanner Hayworth. Billy Hull is in transit. He is en route back to the islands.
1: Congratulations.
0: From Las Vegas. Yeah. I wasn't sure we were ever going to see him again. He was doing pretty well in the casinos, from what I understand. His wife went to all four BTS concerts up there in the matter of a week. They were living their best life. So I was kind of thinking, like, do you want to come back after an experience like that? Apparently he is. So we will see him in the next few days. But good to know that he cares so much about Tanner Hayworth that he didn't make it back for this final show with us before Tanner moves over to his full-time role over at Hawaii News Now. 808-296-1500 is the number to call. So I spammed Sammy. That's right. You know, we have that Spam and Sam segment where we text Sam Spangler while he's on the air for his KHON2 morning show. And I let him know that, Tanner, you are moving over to a full-time position with one of their rivals, HNN. And this is what Sam had to say. Yeah, Tanner, great job at ESPN Honolulu, working the board and filling in when the boys are out. Now it's time to go to HNN and coast and mail it in every day. Wink emoji. Don't worry. He's just joking. He's just joking. But I thought that was pretty funny.
1: Yeah. Shout out to Sam. You know, shout out to all the morning people that have always kept me company over these last couple of years. Yeah. What's it called? That's all I get to listen to if it isn't, you know, you guys. So, yeah. Shout out to them.
0: Yeah. No.
1: Not super big shout out to them, but yeah, a good enough shout out to them.
0: Yeah. This is where the shout outs end, because now you guys are rivals. No more spamming Sammy unless it's like crank calling or something, right?
1: I'll call him in the middle of his broadcast.
0: Yeah, as Trump.
1: To see if his phone is on or something.
0: Who is this guy on the air?
1: Get Sam Spangler off the air. Where's Rob DeMello?
0: Oh, my goodness. All right.
1: I want my Little Angels fan out there. Oh, he has big feet.
0: He's got huge feet, huge hands.
1: But small guy. Really small guy, but big feet. Fan of the Angels somehow.
0: Oh, my goodness. Oh, my goodness. That's hilarious. 808-296-1500 is the number to call or text. All right. Let's see. This texter says, the problem with all these transfers would seem to be with the admissions department of all these colleges. Are you going to regulate them? Yeah, I mean, I think that's something that has been lost in this, right, is, you know, what's supposed to be the primary value of being a college student-athlete is that student part of student-athlete, right? And that has now become a very distant mention, if a mention at all. The admissions processes are still in place, so it is still not easy to get into a school that has higher admission requirements, and those still need to be met. I do think, though, that the student athletes themselves, when they are exploring these transfer opportunities, they are not taking that into full account. They are finding situations where, okay, this is a program that I can easily, or an institution I can easily get into and qualify for, and it also happens to be a program that coincides with getting me a little bit extra cash. And so that has become more the priority of the student athlete, but those admission requirements are still technically in place.
1: Yes. But I do want to say this. As someone that has transferred colleges, I went to the University of Colorado in Colorado Springs for a year before transferring to UH. I transferred to UH in like July for the fall semester, and their deadline is like the start of June or middle of June. So I'm not going to come out here and say that it's incredibly hard to transfer within colleges, because somehow they took me, but I think they took me because I'm a Hawaii local. So maybe that's why it was a lot easier to get through that whole thing. But at the same time, though, when you kind of describe the nature of why a college athlete is transferring to another college, I mean, it's almost pretty similar to the same idea of when a college student transfers to another college. You just transfer out money for, am I happy or am I depressed,
0: yeah,
1: or do I think there's a better opportunity for me at a different university? Because I was in one place, it didn't work out for me, so I transferred and now I'm prospering. So I'm not saying much, but I'm kind of like Jackson Harris right before transferring to LSU, you know? Who knows? What if I want a master's at USC? And that's my LSU go right there, you know? So I understand the whole idea of, oh, we're kind of ignoring the student part of student athlete as if they haven't been ignoring the student part of student athlete for decades.
0: Sure, sure. But
1: so it's not like a new thing. And that's not to say we should ignore it, you know, forthright. But it is really funny that now it's becoming an issue again when it's frankly been ignored.

0: program, whether it is because it has a master's program that fits into their academic plans, or an institution that has a major that they want to study, a field that they want to enter into that happens to coincide with the curriculum. Like, there are still countless examples of that. But I do think that at the highest of levels, we are now seeing that being the least of the concerns. And I think what's happening now, and why I think the student aspect of it is being further marginalized, is because of the money that's available, right? You are now looking at this culture that has been established, this generation of student athletes, the ones who are in position to benefit from NIL payment, especially at like a significant level. There seems to now be the further potential of them putting all of their eggs into that basket, right? Because now they are making money. And whereas there was this hope at the highest level of these college athletes who were making a little money under the table, let's not lie to ourselves, but there was still that desire, like, let me try to get to that professional rank because that's where there will be some real dollars, some tangible dollars available to me. But now you're talking about this culture and generation of student athletes who are making money already. And so what is their drive then to sort of further advance themselves, whether it be through a college degree or be in trying to get to a professional league or get professional opportunities? And then as they benefit from this and perhaps find themselves in a certain place of complacency because they've been making money and they're feeling like, hey, my this is like my career. There is an end to that. There is an end, as despite everything that Diego Pavia was able to pull off, there is going to at some point be an end to that. And then where are you? Like, have you now made this money, but now where do you go? And when these student athletes are finding out that their earning potential on the backside of that has now dropped off precipitously, where are they going to turn? What kind of position are they going to be in? And I think that it is because of the money available to them that there is a further dismissing, even if it's slight, there is a further dismissing of the importance of trying to get that degree, finish up college, or at least complete the arc to give yourself earning potential on the backside.
1: And I think at the end of the day, too, that also falls within each institution and how serious they are in wanting to have better athletes or better students. Because I would say at the University of Hawaii, I would say like a majority of the student athletes there, you know, they go to their classes, most of them. We know the ones that don't, because you don't see them on the field usually. And usually that goes towards, you know, obviously everyone's favorite office at every single athletics facility, the compliance officer.
0: Yeah.
1: Everyone loves them. But, you know, that doesn't stop, like, you know, when was it North Carolina had that whole controversy where they had like some class was like the history of like some country, but it was just filled with basketball players and they would just train during the class time. So like it falls institutionally as well.
0: Sure.
1: The responsibility, I think, equally falls upon both, obviously, the student athletes that do want to take it seriously or not, as well as the institutions and kind of the general culture of college football and a lot of these college athletics as well. How much are they taking seriously?
0: Yeah, no, that's a good point. Yeah.
1: Like Texas Tech isn't throwing $6 million at a player and they're like, hey, and make sure you get all A's in your classes now.
0: Sure. Or even, you know, not even from an education on the higher institution level, but right. Even the education of like, all right, how can we educate this person on being more financially responsible, right? Because I think that's what you're dealing with now in the upper echelon of college sports, right, is the players that are sort of qualified, right, in that class of getting significant NIL money. A lot of them aren't necessarily foregone conclusions to be able to play professionally. I think what you are seeing now is potential being paid as opposed to players that have sort of on a more meritocracy,
1: like,
0: but yeah, meritocratical.
1: I don't think that's a word.
0: I don't think so.
1: But it gets across what we're trying
0: yes.
1: to say.
0: But like this, you're instead of being sort of in a position where you earn what you get, we're seeing players getting paid on the front side. And

0: I don't think that they always include student athletes that are can't miss guys or can't miss student athletes in getting to the professional ranks. And so, again, it sort of brings up the question of at the end of that, when they do find out that their earning potential is at a certain low level or is in very high question. You know, have they been educated enough to handle that, whether it is, you know, an education on a collegiate or academic level, or even an education on how to handle some of the money that has come their way. So, yeah, that would be, I think, my concerns there as to where we are right now with this thing.
1: Yeah. And like you said, you know, you are a lot of these guys are banking on, you know, the idea of a guy developing into a player. Like, we can go back to, like, 2023. Like, I remember going into the recruiting class from the high school class of 2023 and thinking about these generational quarterback talents that was coming out of this class. Obviously, you had Arch Manning, who's doing pretty well at Texas. Nico Iamaleava was the number two prospect there, and he's no longer at Tennessee. The next quarterback was Dante Moore, who went to UCLA, who's no longer at UCLA. I mean, he's still doing probably fine at the University of Oregon. But the next guy after that is Jackson Arnold, the current UNLV quarterback, mm-hmm. after he went to Oklahoma for a year. I think he then went to Auburn last year and then now is ended up in UNLV. So I'm sure those Oklahoma guys that paid him a whole bunch of NIL are surely feeling really good about their investment here. But at the same time, though, the people that are giving this kind of money are people that probably already invest their money into so many different businesses and stocks that they're willing to lose certain kind of money here and there so that they can gain more money on another person that they probably are looking to invest in. And I put that in quotes because they are, I'm not sure what their returns are other than just seeing that their team does well. But that's like the big issue right now. Like you said, is I just am not sure what the intentions of a lot of these people that throw away like a lot of their money into a lot of these prospects that even if they are top 10 guys, they're still guys you've never heard of that are like number five prospect like every single year.
0: Yeah.
1: And they probably got a couple $100,000 up to $1 million. And they're just coasting off of that.
0: Yeah, no, I mean it's murky out there.
1: And, Why can't I get that?
0: And there are very few people that would run an actual business that way, right? I mean, where you know, what is the return on investment? And I guess you know they're thinking, hey, look, if we can get this this 5-star blue chip quarterback, say that gets us to the promised land, you know, then we're full of alumni pride, and that's what it's all about. It's just about status. It's just about you know success. But yeah, it's a weird place that we're in here with all of this stuff. By the way, Sam Spangler added to his text here in our Spam and Sam segment. Tanner, he says, also very smart move on your part to make a move to television and such a stable industry. Yeah, you know what? I think he meant it sarcastically. So I do think you should give a little bit more thought to staying in a more stable industry like radio.
1: Yes. Look at me. The guy that's working at a sports radio station who was working as a sports writer at a college paper, a newspaper, and I'm going into hopefully a TV TV broadcast compared to, you know, shout out to all my fellow radio people. Shout out to all my fellow newspaper people.
0: Yeah, trying not to roll the bus over us on your way out the door, all right?
1: Bus, but I'm just saying. But what's it called? It's a good opportunity for me to grow.
0: No, it absolutely is. It absolutely is. It's good to know that we're both at the forefront of technology and the modernization of mass media here on the radio. Southwest Airlines presents the Cal Ripken 11U State Championship on
1: is
0: the
1: our
0: new
1: AM
0: 1420.
1: Signal working?
0: Who knows? Who knows? We never know. It's the new 1420 Hawaii News and Sports. That's Sunday at 1:55 p.m. Again, the Cal Ripken 11U State Championship. Dave Kawada will have all the action live from Manoa District Park. All right, we're about 18 minutes after the hour of 8 o'clock. We're going to take a break. We have more text messages to get to. It is Tanner's last day. We'll talk a little bit more on the NBA Finals. Plus, Tua versus Michael Penix Jr., the battle of the lefties in Atlanta. Where are we on this? 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
5: No new accidents. The last one was downtown on the H1 eastbound near the Poly exit. It's gone, but traffic's still sluggish after Vineyard. The H1 westbound is a good ride all the way from Luna Lilo Home Road to downtown. For drivers from the windward side, it's looking good on the Poly, the Lekay, Lekay, and the H3. That hillside work is scheduled to continue today with lane closures on Kalani Anoli Highway in both directions between Malawili Junction and Castle Junction from 8:30 till 2:30.

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0: start of the Drake and Kendrick Lamar beef, much like the beef between you and Sam Spangler, is now officially underway, as you are now rivals. You are going to be moving to Hawaii News Now. He is, of course, at KHON2. And so now it is going to be territorial warfare between the two of you.
1: Can you believe the Kendrick Drake beef was 2 years ago?
0: Yeah. And it's and Drake's still trying to add to it.
1: Still trying to.
0: Still clapping back 2 years later.
1: Heavy on trying, I think.
0: All right. It is a Kahala Friday. So we have a Kahala trivia question giveaway for a Kahala shirt of your choice. But we have some text messages that I do also want to get to here. This one's kind of cool. Tanner's mom and dad are so proud of him. He has loved his years at ESPN. Smart and funny. What a combo. We know he is going to miss all of you. This is from Reverend Mark. What's your reaction to that there, buddy?
1: Yeah, thanks, Dad.
0: That's pretty cool, huh?
1: Yeah, the only time he'll ever call himself Reverend Mark, probably.
0: That's awesome, though. That's really, really cool. And yeah, we hope you have enjoyed some time here. We have certainly enjoyed our time with you, man.
1: Yeah, see you at home, Dad. Love you,
0: Reverend
1: guys.
0: Reverend Mark.
1: Oh, yes, Reverend Mark.
0: This texter, I never wake up early, but I woke up at 4:50 a.m. just to hear Tanner's last two shows.
1: I also woke up at 4:50 a.m., I think.
0: just to make it to your last two shows. It. Is that the part of this that you're most looking forward to? Is just like next week, Monday, you are not getting up at an ungodly hour.
1: You know, I don't think I can even like begin to explain the brevity and the levels to which I am looking forward to not waking up at 3:30 in the morning. It is going to be so fun. I'm going to enjoy it so much. And I think the thing I'll enjoy the most is because I live out in Eva, I'm taking the rail to work single day. And if anyone caught it in our Larry Beal interview from like a week ago with Gary, I basically said that, but I hadn't said I was leaving yet. So I had to like quickly cover my tracks and be like, hypothetically. And of course, Larry, who I had seen the previous week at Hawaii News Now, said, oh yeah, of course, hypothetically. Yeah, totally. So that was fun. But yeah, next to waking up later, the other thing I'm looking forward to is honestly taking Skyline and the bus. A lot of people might know this. I'm huge into public transportation. I love it a lot. When I was in Japan, that was the one thing, you know, apart from actually seeing the sights, that I was looking forward to the most is just going on the trains, taking the trains, walking around, not having to use a car to get everywhere. Like, that's what I'm looking forward to the most. And I've taken Skyline a couple of times on the weekends for my job. So, hey, it works. And I'm so excited to take the Skyline during peak traffic hours. That is the one thing I'm looking forward to.
0: We have another Skyline rider, folks. He is
1: there's a lot of them.
0: He's going to be joining the fray.
1: I went on Sunday and there was like five people that like were asking me where to go because they were all like new to Skyline because they saw like the numbers update that they had like a week and a half ago. Ridership's up to like 300K now. So man, I really do feel like once they extend, you know, the stops obviously all the way into town, that's going to be a big game changer. And I know the city's already put in deals for extending the Skyline in both directions. I believe a couple of stops more into Kapolei. And then, of course, the big plan, trying to get it to UH, which I have to be so real. I do not understand how they're going to get it to UH. I feel like they'll probably take it all the way to University, but I just don't understand how they're going to be able to do that. But that's why I'm not a city council member, I guess.
0: Yeah, well, to me, that's, you know, you're talking about one of the biggest commuter schools in the country. And so to me, that should have always been the plan. That should have always been because that
1: should have started there.
0: Yeah, because that, in my mind, if you are able to somehow pull that off, then you're talking about the viability of this thing being such where you are impacting traffic because you're talking about all these young people that would otherwise be, you know, in cars or even in buses or whatever it is. And you're taking vehicles off of the road at that point. And that's when you're like, oh, now you're affecting and impacting traffic. That to me should have always been the priority. But hopefully, you know, we can get there in your or my lifetime. More likely your lifetime.
1: Maybe mine. Although, with all the Monster energy I drink, most likely yours.
0: Oh, yeah. Oh, yeah. Because I'm drinking so many fewer Monster energy drinks than you. 808-296-1500 is the number to call. This texter says, I also wanted to give Tanner a huge congratulations for graduating and getting a gig at HNN. I agree with transferring to another university if it doesn't feel like the current university is a right fit. And I don't think they're trying to take away transfers. They're just trying to limit the amount in this new Senate bill. They are trying to limit, perhaps, the amount of transfers. And I do think that that's fair. And that also might be in the best interest of the student athlete as well, because it forces them to think a little bit more about the move that they are about to make, right? Where it's not going to be so easy to freely wheel and deal. I think it forces them to have to put deeper thought into, hey, is this the best situation for me in all ways, right? Not just sports, not just NIL, not just the amount of money that I could possibly make, but is this going to be the best fit for me? Because it's going to have to be a good fit for me here, at least for an extended period of time.
1: Or if I can get a bag.
0: I mean, if you can get a bag in addition, then yeah.
1: I mean, hey, I literally could not get a job in Colorado Springs. And I came to U. And I, the first year I go to UH, I get a job at ESPN Honolulu after a year. I mean, and I rode that for 6 years. I mean, sounds like it went perfectly fine for me.
0: Let's see. This texter says, athletes stay longer in college because of NIL, also hurting the NBA and NFL. Do they have any input to the NCAA about their concerns? See, I'm not so sure if that is hurting the NBA or the NFL. I actually think that there could be a benefit to the NBA and the NFL, because once those players that do decide to stay, and you know, it is becoming more of a viability because of the money that's available to the top echelon, like would-be lottery picks or would-be first-round picks, it is at least now a choice, right? Based on, you know, what kind of money they would slot at in their draft stock or their projected draft position, there's at least a choice to be made now. Like, hey, maybe I'm doing okay in college. And to me, that actually benefits both sides, because in college, you're keeping these quality players for another year, and then there's going to be a little bit more of that name recognition. The quality of play hopefully gets impacted overall. And then you're talking about, once those players do transition to the pros, they're more ready for that. And I think what we found ourselves, you know, and one of the reasons why they put the 1 year requirement in basketball before you go to the NBA is because you had all of these like 17, 18, 19 year olds that were going to the NBA and they weren't ready. But their potential, right, their ceiling, their all of their measurements, all that stuff would lead you to believe like, hey, look, it's worth the investment on these guys. And I do think that that detracted from the overall quality across the board of NBA play. I do think that this actually can help on both sides, because once those players do go, they're going to be impact players a little bit more immediately.
1: I'll also say, I just think that over the last couple of years, I would say the class with Zion Williamson and maybe even Anthony Edwards the year after, there just has not been that good group of players that come out of college and that has gone on to dominate from the United States, obviously. But at the same time, look at this year's class of the NBA draft.
0: Mm-hmm.
1: ESPN just put out their top 100 prospects because the withdrawal decline was... 2 days ago. Yeah, 2 days ago. So now officially, this is, they're locked in. If you're in the NBA draft, you're in the NBA draft. Number one prospect, AJ DeBonsta, true freshman. Number two, Darren Peterson, true freshman. Number three, Cam Boozer, true freshman. Number four, Caleb Wilson, true freshman. Number five, Keaton Wagler, true freshman. Number six, Darius Acuff, mm-hmm. true freshman. And then Mikel Brown is a point guard. He's 20 years old. So he could be a redshirt freshman, or he could just be an older older true freshman as well. And then there's Kingston Flemings, another true freshman. Yeah. So like, there isn't like this idea that, like, you know, I think it benefits a lot of the middle ground. No disrespect, a lot of the middle ground prospects that aren't necessarily going to be immediate impact guys. But there are guys out there like an Ade Mara from Michigan who is coming out as a junior that probably benefits from, you know, having that ability to not have so much pressure as in, I got to get to the league now.
0: Sure.
1: Because I need to get money. Because there are so many stories like that in years past where guys have gone into the league because they needed money to help support their families. I mean, that was kind of like the story with, and this obviously not with an NBA issue, Bawally Bales. I remember left after 1 year at the University of Hawaii to play in the ABA because he needed money.
0: Yeah.
1: And how many times do we hear that about UH athletes, you know, that that's usually one of the bigger issues is, you know, the lack of income.
0: Yeah, I mean, this was a particularly special year of freshmen, but I think to your point, a good example would be a guy like Koa Pete at Arizona. There was a lot of speculation that he was going to return to Arizona. It wasn't until the other day that he made it official that he was staying in the draft. And this is a guy who is part Hawaiian, by the way, but a guy who is like a top 30. I think he's like a 27 or 26 projected pick in the first round. So a first round guy who was very much, I think, on the fence about whether or not to turn pro. And so I think that's a prime example of that. And I don't think it would hurt the NBA if a guy like Koa Pete decided, oh, I'll run it back one more year with Arizona. Would have been pretty awesome now that J.J. Mandaquit is going over there too. But I don't think that would hurt the NBA because ultimately a guy like him, when he does decide to go, I would imagine his draft stock would rise a little bit and he would be a little more ready for that NBA transition. All right, we have to take a break. On the other side, we're going to do our Kahala Friday trivia question giveaway. If you can call in, get in the queue. It is 808-296-1500 is the number.
1: Get online, as Gary would say.
0: Get online if you want to quickly Google the answer. But we're going to give that away. That is for a Kahala shirt of your choice. Again, 808-296-1500 is the number. We're taking a break. 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
3: The trips are fine from east and windward of Oahu. The west side freeway traffic is clear all the way in. There are no jams at the merges. There are no accidents or stalls right now on any of our major roads. A reminder for North Shore drivers, there's still only one lane open on Kamehameha Highway in the area just south of Waimea Bay. That's where they're doing that hillside repair work. The closure is 24/7 and traffic is being contraflowed through that area.
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2: 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Is brought to you by Domino's Pizza of Hawaii. We deliver aloha.
11: Why you come and shoot down on a good vibe ready to flow? You keep on coming and I'm coming.
0: What's up? Welcome back. Let's talk sports. Kanoa Leahy, Tanner Hayworth, Tanner's last day with us here on ESPN Honolulu. He has one more show to do, though. Artie is coming in after us, so it is On Point with Artie Wilson. And I think he just walked in the door. It was also very cool. Tiff Wells walked in. He gave Tanner a lei as well as a little gift bag. So very cool on Tiff to do that. Artie is in the house.
1: Would you believe it's two monster drinks?
0: I would believe, actually, that it's two monster drinks. Is it two monster drinks? That's phenomenal. All right, it is Kahala Friday, so we have our Kahala Friday trivia question giveaway. This is for a Kahala shirt of your choice. 808-296-1500 is the number. And so here's the question. Tomorrow is a game seven, okay? And you have Shai Gilgeous-Alexander, who is a two-time MVP, but we're focusing on the one that he won last year, previous year's MVP. You would imagine playing on his home floor, that is certainly an advantage for OKC tomorrow. They are the favorites in that game. But can you name the last previous season's MVP to lose a game seven? That's the question. In the NBA playoffs, a game seven, can you name the last previous season's MVP to lose game seven in the NBA playoffs? Here's a hint. You don't have to go back too far. All right? That's the hint. 808-296-1500 is the number. We have Paul. Paul is on the line. What's up, Paul?
12: Hey, what's up? I don't know this answer. I'm going to take a shot. Like Jason Tatum.
0: No, it is not Jason Tatum. Good guess. You can try to call back, though. Again, we're focusing on the previous season's MVP. All right, so Shai Gilgeous-Alexander, two-time MVP. He won this year as well. But we're focusing on the previous season's MVP. Who's the last previous year's MVP to lose in a Game 7 of the NBA playoffs? We have Jimmy on the line. Jimmy, good morning. How you doing? Hey, Jimmy, you there? Hello, hello, hello.
13: Yes, can you hear me?
0: Yeah, we got you now. All right, did you hear the question?
13: Guys.
0: Do you have a guess?
13: I did. It's the Joker.
0: He got it. Nikola Jokic. That's right. It was last year. It was last year when he lost in the Western Conference semifinals, Game 7, against the eventual champions, the OKC Thunder. That is good stuff there, Jimmy. Congratulations, buddy.
13: Thank you, man.
0: All right.
13: Appreciate it.
0: Hang on to the line. Tanner is going to get you set up on how you can choose that Kahala shirt. But thanks for listening, and thanks for calling in.
13: Okay, great. Thank you.
0: All right. Awesome. Jimmy got it. That's right. Jimmy with the Joker guess. It was Nikola Jokic. It was the Western Conference semifinals, Game 7 last year. He was the previous year's MVP. It was his third MVP. And it was Shai Gilgeous-Alexander, who was last year's MVP. So the in-season MVP, who ended up pulling off that victory. So that was a big one. All right. We have Tanner now giving Jimmy all of his information or giving him all the information on how he can acquire his Kahala shirt. 808-296-1500 is the number. Let's hit up the text line here. Of course, this is the last show for Tanner Hayworth. So we are getting a whole bunch of congrats, a whole bunch of aloha for Tanner. That is very, very cool. This texter says, sorry for hearing this just now. Tanner is leaving. Good luck to your future, Tanner. You did a great job. Your future is bright. That is very, very cool. This texter says, I also take the Skyline when I have classes because it is free for UH students with an ID card. I'm also curious how they're going to build the Skyline to UH because it looks like they have to build over the H1 overpass from the Ala Moana stop. But yeah, if they were to do it, it would be an absolute nightmare, the construction
1: My
0: of that
1: guess
0: thing.
1: Would be, like, it would probably just go down, like, and stop at University. You know what
0: yeah,
1: I mean?
0: Yeah,
1: like,
0: yeah.
1: Like, and then you would probably just need to walk up, like, the hill to get to UH.
0: Okay.
1: That's the only way that I could see that feasibly happening.
0: Yeah.
1: But, you know, that'll take some, a little bit more than just elbow grease, probably.
0: Yeah, yeah. A little bit more engineering design prowess and acumen than what we are able to provide here on this show. This texter says, best of luck, Tanner. We got a whole lot of Tanner stuff for you. I know this is going to make you blush, buddy, but mahalo, Tanner, and best of the best to you and yours. You work with legends, making your future even brighter. Thanks for the positive rail comments from someone part of the original Us Against the Public team. It should improve the island. All right, so someone who was an OG supporter of the rail project.
1: This is turning into a pro-rail segment.
0: That's right. That text came from Mufi Hanneman. No, I'm just kidding. I don't know that. I could see Mufi chiming in and congratulating you there.
1: Sure.
0: Let's see. This
1: from
0: guy,
1: all the way up there.
0: This one says, congratulations. My wife at HNN said she can finally put a face to the voice she's been listening to on ESPN. This is signed The Burger Guy at Honolulu Burger. So you can try the Aloha Elvis burger
1: at some point. We need to do probably like a special episode where all three of us have to try this Elvis burger. We've talked about it enough the last 2 days.
0: Yeah, yeah. We've done the burger tasting thing before, so it wouldn't be unprecedented. We could absolutely do that. That would absolutely be something that would fit into the scope of the show. All right, 808-296-1500, the number to call or text. We've got about 10 minutes or so left in show time here, and then, of course, you'll still have an opportunity to text in if you want to say something to Tanner or call in when Artie takes over On Point with Artie Wilson at the conclusion of this one. I did want to talk, though, about the latest on the Tua Tagovailoa Michael Penix Jr. battle, that competition for the starting quarterback job in Atlanta. And it's interesting because depending on what you're reading, right, depending on which coverage you're reading, it would suggest that this is a pretty close competition. And if anything, there are probably more accounts that suggest that Tua might actually have the, at least at this moment in time, the edge in what has been put out there in OTAs and on the practice field here so far. Now, to be fair, Michael Penix Jr. is coming off of that injury. Tua Tagovailoa is obviously trying to reclaim the form that made him a Pro Bowler. But, it could be a longer journey back to full capacity for Michael Penix Jr., but he's competing out there. And what do you make of some of the accounts that Tua might actually sort of have at this moment in time the edge in this battle of lefties in Atlanta?
1: First of all, I do find it very funny because obviously at the time I was coming on, Tua Tagovailoa was being drafted to the Miami Dolphins. So it does feel very full circle because I remember arguing about Justin Herbert and Tua Tagovailoa after their rookie season with Bobby Curran on air all the time. So very full circle moment.
0: Yeah,
1: for
0: there you go. It's kind of fitting.
1: Out.
0: It's fitting that we have this combo.
1: A quick little shout out to Bobby. But Tua Tagovailoa, man, I feel like when you look at this Atlanta Falcons situation, and if he just does everything correct, it seems like he's not being too abrasive with media, because as we all know, he was so abrasive. But if there's a situation for him to do well in, I look at this Falcons offense, you know, they have a pretty good offensive line. They have obviously
0: an
1: a whole bunch of weapons.
0: An incredible running back.
1: And the years that Tua has done well, it's when the rushing attack has done really good.
0: Yeah.
1: So honestly, if he just stands out and is just a little bit more accurate than Michael Penix, Tua could win this job and maybe even have a nice little comeback season.
0: Yeah, I mean, he could at least be the starter on the front end. And again, to be fair, Penix is still sort of on the recovery track from that injury. But, you know, there's no doubt Penix is the guy that has the sort of more prototypical NFL deep ball arm, right? He's the guy with the stronger sort of cannon for an arm. Tua's never really been that guy, but the accuracy has been something that when he's been good in the seasons in Miami that earned him that big payday, his accuracy was off the charts. And it's funny, right? Because there are all these highlights from OTAs and training camp that are going out there and are available. And so, you know, we'll go through it. And of course, that's just a limited little keyhole piece of exactly what's being put out there on the field. But, you know, Tua's had some great throws. Penix had some great throws. For every Tua underthrow, there's a Penix overthrow. And it's just kind of funny because despite them being two lefties, I don't know if you could have two guys that are like, at least as throwers, much more different than these two guys, right?
1: I mean, look, you look at what Kevin Stefanski said 2 days ago, and I think it does really give merit to the idea of why this battle is so close with a lot of those like really good highlights. Stefanski straight up just said that accuracy is the most important trait for a quarterback and called Tua's accuracy, quote, an innate God-given ability.
0: Oh, there you go.
1: And I don't think I've ever heard anyone say that about Michael Penix recently.
0: Yeah, that's pretty high praise. I would definitely say that that's very, very high praise.
1: Also, is Drake London the tallest receiver Tua's ever thrown to? Like,
0: yeah.
1: Since, like, Devontae Parker?
0: I think he would
1: possibly?
0: Have to be. I think he would have to be, right? He would have to be the tallest. There are a couple of good throws online if you look. To Drake London. And yeah, that's gotta be an advantage. You know, that's another thing about Tua, right? It's like, we're always talking about these throws that are off the mark, but you know, it wasn't throwing to the biggest targets. That's for sure. Down the field, especially.
1: Yeah. Jalen Waddle and Tyreek Hill. Certainly not the most, what's it called? Go up there and grab it kind of guys.
0: Yeah, exactly. You're not, as a quarterback, you're not going to better your completion percentage much by, just giving them a chance to go get it.
1: And he also has Kyle Pitts. So like, you have a couple of big guys. You have a couple of smaller, like Zachariah Branch will probably be your like Jalen Waddle-esque kind of guy. But I don't know. Talking about it is kind of making me drink this Kool-Aid right now, Kanoa.
0: Not the first time this has happened with Tua Tagovailoa. We can talk ourselves into thinking this is something that could be pretty good. And just by accounts, again, kind of depending on which one you're looking at, but by accounts, he may have that slight edge right now in that competition. 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
0: All right, a couple more texts here. Tanner, is your first day at Hawaii News Now tomorrow? You've actually already been putting some days over there.
1: I've been working there since the end of December.
0: But you are taking on a full-time position with HNN here.
1: Yeah, I'll be paid more.
0: That's pretty much
1: the gist of it.
0: Okay, I guess the NIL bag was enough for you. No loyalty for Tanner. It's all about the money for him.
1: It is all about the money. Have you seen the economy recently? That's why I'm taking the Skyline. That's why I'm not driving to work.
0: So is there going to be a texting Tanner segment on Let's Talk Sports? And who's going to correct Gary every time he gets duped by fake AI social media stories if Tanner isn't?
1: The responsibility will bear on you, the listener.
0: Yeah. You know, I've required a little bit of assistance on that front from Tanner as well.
1: Hey, I've fallen for it too. You know, it happens to the best of us.
0: It does. It does. Southwest Airlines presents the Cal Ripken 11U State Championship on the new 1420 Hawaii's News and Sports Sunday at 1:55 p.m. Dave Kawada will have the call for you live from Manoa District Park. All right, let's get to our best and worst, shall we?
22: Best and worst.
0: All right, let's start with our worst. What do you got?
1: My worst is the NBA's new draft lottery.
0: Yes, they've
1: rules.
0: Adopted this thing, huh?
1: They're dumb. I'm so sorry. There is, like, I understand the issue with teams wanting to tank and looking bad for the entire regular season, but tanking just doesn't work. In the last 21 seasons, including this season, only 5 teams have ever gotten the number one overall pick from being the worst team in the NBA. And the last two times, obviously, the Wizards this year. And then before then was the Suns in 2018. And that was after a 4 years in a row where the worst team got the number one overall pick. So for 4 years it happened. But in all of those other 16 seasons, it did not.
0: So it's almost like the lottery itself was working.
1: Yeah.
0: As opposed to, you know, but and I don't know if this very complex rule where you're expanding the draft lottery necessarily fixes the idea of tanking, because tanking doesn't always have to be a race for the worst record. It can be a race for the fourth worst record, or a race to miss the playoffs, or whatever it may be, to get low enough to be in the mix here. There are all forms of tanking and all forms of ways that teams towards the end of the season don't give their fans the genuine effort to try to win. I think that's the problem here. All right, my worst, this has just come out here recently, and that is that the Magic, the Orlando Magic, are nearing an agreement to hire Spurs assistant Sean Sweeney as their next head coach. I don't think that's a bad thing necessarily. Great for Sean Sweeney, you know, great for the Magic. Hopefully it works out. I just don't like really this news coming out the day before an all-time historically significant Game 7 in the Western Conference Finals. I just feel a little uneasy about that. Any distraction could be a fatal one. And so, hey, look, he's an assistant coach. It's not as though they're losing their head coach, blah, blah, blah, blah, blah. But, yeah, I just feel a little uneasy about this news coming out today with that Game 7 scheduled in OKC for tomorrow.
1: Yeah, it's gonna be a fun one.
0: All right, let's go to our best. What's your best?
1: My best, a fan just kind of threw a tweet out there saying the casual NBA fan would think a lot higher of Damian Lillard if Steph Curry never existed. Dame is the clear second best shooter ever and a top 10 scorer in NBA history. This then started an argument started by a writer from the Oregonian, which he eventually ended with Dame wouldn't even call himself the second best shooter ever, to which Damian Lillard responded with simply, "Yes, I would."
0: All right, top 5 shooters of all time.
1: Steph Curry, Damian Lillard, and whoever you want to pick.
0: Oh, I go Klay Thompson number 2 and go Dame Lillard perhaps in the number 3 spot. Artie, that raised his eyebrows. Maybe he has
1: he got
0: a top
1: him some
0: 5
1: content
0: to get to. Yeah, there you go. I'd have to think a little bit more about 4 and 5. Maybe Reggie Miller would be up there. Maybe Larry Bird would be up there. Yeah, I'd have to think a little bit more about that one. All right, my best, Game 7 is the best two words in sports, right? Game 7 tomorrow, Spurs and Thunder. I'm going to be an absolute mess. Which Wemby are we going to get? In the three Spurs wins, he's been averaging 32 points. In the three Spurs losses, he's been averaging about 8 points less than that. And so they're going to have to get the best version of Wemby to give themselves a shot here. And I'm going to be an absolute wreck. Don't call me, don't text me, don't be around me.
1: My final take on air. It doesn't matter who wins tonight. Knicks are winning the NBA Finals.
0: Oh! Artie, next!
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0: Aloha and welcome to the show. Happy Friday to everyone, and hoping you're having an outstanding week. Looking forward to an even better weekend. Hopefully the weather is going to be good and people can enjoy some R&R and take care of some household chores and things that you need to do. As everybody knows and everybody is aware, today is the final day. So I actually probably have the final show that Tanner is going to be producing here, at least in his current role and function. So I won't say it because Kanoa is probably still in shouting distance, but I think, Tanner, you saved the best for last.
1: That's usually what I
0: do. There you go. There you go. I'm very happy that you have an opportunity to go and sprout your wings, so to speak, and wish you nothing but the absolute best. People don't understand. Tanner and I have a connection that nobody else in this studio has, because Tanner's grandfather, and I don't even have to go into all the details, but his grandfather was one of the more influential people in my life, my junior and senior year in college, and a wonderful man who was very kind to both Tom Henderson and myself, and just a guy that I didn't even realize that Tanner was related to him until I walked in here and Tanner said, "You don't even know, but my such and such and such, that's my grandfather, my mother's dad." I'm like, "What the heck?" So yeah, Tanner and I have a real connection. So I'll miss my family member come next week Friday.
1: To be fair, you know, I don't really come across as the grandson of a Japanese man.
0: Well, yeah, you do. Come on now.
1: Maybe a little bit. But yeah, when you first look at me and you see Tanner Hayworth, you're like, this guy is definitely not Japanese.
0: Yeah, but your grandfather was a tremendous human being, and he was a difference maker in a lot of ways in his professional career, as well as just his goodness and kindness to some UH guys. Met him through Coach Bruce O'Neill, and it was a great meeting and a great connection to have and a nice relationship. Always very, very, very nice, and someone you could talk with about life, about different situations. So those are the kind of people you remember over your career as you look back as you grow up. Tanner, you will have many of those people in your career going forward. Later on, you'll look back and maybe some of the guys here at this studio and this station.
1: Maybe someone's sitting in a chair right now.
0: Yeah, maybe. You know what?
1: Maybe.
0: You may get a couple thoughts about here and there. One thing I will guarantee you, I will get you, whether it's soon or later, I will get you sweet potato pie, because that's something that you need to experience and enjoy, because you cannot rely on the Billy Holes and the Kanoa Leahys, who have no clue about sweet potato pie. They're talking about pumpkin pie. No, sweet potato pie. Once you have it, Tanner, you will call yourself a traditional soul brother.
1: I'll say this. My grandma, Mike's wife, she would always do this for Thanksgiving. She would do the sweet potatoes and marshmallows.
0: Oh, yeah. That's called yams.
1: Yeah, candied yams.
0: Yeah.
1: Yeah, there
0: yams,
1: we go.
0: Yams.
1: But so I think that's the closest
0: that's
1: I've ever gotten
0: to,
1: to sweet potato pie.
0: Okay,
1: but hey, you know my number.
0: I know your number. And I will be in touch with you, and I'll make sure we get you something, because if you imagine yams with a nice crust, now that's a sweet potato pie. You don't have to put nuts on it and all that stuff. You don't impact it. You leave it plain and simple, basic, and it's wonderful. And if someone knows how to brown the sweet potatoes just right and the right amount of sugar, man, that is the greatest dessert of all time.
1: Well, I'm definitely looking forward to it.
0: Well, you'll get something. Again, congratulations on your new venture starting You've been dipping your foot in the or your toes in the water recently, but you'll be full time starting next week. So congratulations. We're going to have a fun show today. We've got a guest, a former basketball player, going to be joining us. He's a guy from the old school back in the day, played actually originally from Brazil. And he came and played here in Hawaii, has been doing well, living in Texas. We'll have Fabio Ribeiro on the show in about 9:15, 9:20. Fab was one of the guys, I think, that people in Hawaii never truly got to see how good he was as a basketball player. I think if there's two guys that I think people don't quite understand how good they were, because they didn't get the time that they probably needed. Well, maybe there's three guys that I would think about over my long tenure at UH in basketball: Fabio Ribeiro, Negus Webster-Chan, and Jeremy Robinson. I think all three of those guys didn't. The people of Hawaii never really got to see how actually good they were for a long period of time. They saw glimpses. But I think those three guys would be three guys that I think were much better basketball players than they were ever. The example was ever shown by their play at UH, and all I know, Fabio went and played professionally for I think 10 or 12 years. We'll talk with him about that. And Negus has played professionally, and even Jeremy has had a couple of professional opportunities. But in Hawaii, at the University of Hawaii, we never got to see them excel when and how they could have excelled for various reasons. But we'll have fun talking with him. We'll talk NBA basketball, of course. Kanoa is going to be an absolute wreck tomorrow, before, during, and up until the end of that game. If the Spurs go down, you don't want to be anywhere around him. I could just see depression on the young man, and I don't want that to happen. I'm not sure what's going to happen. I thought it would go seven. I thought it would be closer in just about every game, but there's not been but a couple close games. Other than that, it's been whoever has been the dominant team that comes out and throws the right hand first has been the dominant puncher. So it's going to be real interesting to see. I'm anxious to see if there's

0: not only do you come up with a plan, but you better have option A or option B, because if you come out with a plan and that plan doesn't work early on, you need to have an alternative or an option to go away from that plan to keep you in the game. It's not like you have another game after this if you don't win. So it's win or go home, win or go fishing, so to speak. And it's critically important. It's going to be fun to see which coaching staff comes up with which plan, but more importantly, which team will come out and execute those plans. That's going to be really critical.
1: I think that's been the fun chess match. And it's kind of funny because I feel like when you think about chess matches within like these playoff series, it's normally like by half or even by quarter at like the best kinds of styles. But it's really just been this game, the Spurs have it figured out.
0: Yeah.
1: This game, the Thunder have it figured out. This game, the Spurs have it figured out. This game, the Thunder have it figured out. Like, and it really, truly is, other than game one, every other game has somewhat been a very much a decisive decision.
0: Yeah. Yeah, it's not been close.
1: So maybe, you know, this game seven, you're going to have a lot of guys playing on some, you know, a lot of probably injuries. Obviously, Jalen Williams tried to go at it yesterday, and he did not look good. I'm sure Shea's hurting from all the flopping he's doing. Probably his butt hurts from falling on the floor so much.
0: Yeah, Shea needs to stop falling every time he shoots the basketball. Shea is looking, he's seeking contact and seeking to hit the floor. Shea's career, his NBA career, is going to be shortened based on the amount of abuse he takes, not from opposition, but from just falling and hitting the floor. He's got to worry about scoring the basketball, not looking and seeking the foul. We'll talk about that as we go forward. The other thing I think is critically important in this first game, in the game seven, I should say, not first game, this game seven, is who the referees are going to be in this seventh game. Will it be Tony Brothers? Will it be Scott Foster? Either one of them can be dominant as far as making calls. Foster overrules everybody when he's reffing. He can be the furthest away from a play, and he'll blow a whistle when another referee is 2 feet from the play and didn't make the call. Foster can be 25 or 30 feet away, and he'll make a call. And he doesn't care if he overrules or overrides other people as an official. Now, Tony Brothers has had his moments also where he's made some crazy decisions. But what would be your best guess? Is it Foster or Brothers?
1: See, I would personally pick Scott Foster because he likes the Boston Celtics most often than not.
0: Okay, no. I didn't say who do you want to pick because he favors somebody.
1: I need that one ref that was a Celtics fan who got fired right after that Celtics-Lakers game. I need that guy back. Yeah. Where's he been?
0: Here's a question, though. Will it be Foster or Brothers for the championship, the seventh game tomorrow, you think?
1: Well, this is the thing. I think Scott Foster is more valued as his role as the extender. I think in a decisive decision, he might be maybe not serviceable, but Tony Brothers, man, I don't know what it's been the last couple of years. Tony Brothers has just never really left a good taste in my mouth.
0: Okay, well, see, there are people who feel that same thing about Scott Foster.
1: I agree. Yeah, this is the thing.
0: Both of those guys have, would you call it baggage, or would you call it just
1: a reputation?
0: Yeah, a rep that, I mean, both. And that's why I'm saying I'm curious to see. Now, would it not be just unbelievable? Oh, I shouldn't even say this. If both of them were in the finals tomorrow, could you imagine?
1: Someone's trying to call you to stop talking right now.
0: Could you imagine what that would be like?
1: Someone's on the phone right now. They're trying to say, Artie, stop. Stop willing this into existence.
0: That phone call came in is from my sister, so I'm not even going to take it, but I will get back to her. Could you imagine if Scott Foster and Tony Brothers were both on the call for the seventh game tomorrow? Oh, my gosh. I don't know.

0: how the game might be. It might go a half hour longer.
1: Have they ever been on the same team?
0: I've never seen them together. I wonder why that is. I guess the NBA knows. I don't know. Would that be interesting? I guess, can you check that out? Has Tony Brothers and Scott Foster ever reffed in the same game? I don't recall ever seeing them ref in the same game. Yeah, that's going to be real interesting. Anyway.
1: You know what? I think they were in the 2024 NBA Finals. But
0: together?
1: I think they get split up. Because there's like always the group of them. But they're always in there. Just
0: they're,
1: I think
0: always,
1: they have,
0: they're always one
1: they're,
0: of the lead
1: they're
0: officials.
1: Like a, they're like a professor that's on tenure.
0: Yeah,
1: in a way.
0: They're like the lead official. Whenever they are on the refereeing crew, they are deemed the lead official. And it'd be interesting. I have no idea if they've ever worked together or at least recently worked together. But could you imagine both of them being on the call tomorrow night? Oof. That could be scary. Anyway, let's take our first break. And when we come back, we'll effort to get Fabio Ribeiro. I'm curious to see what he's thinking about the NBA Finals and just talk with the former Rainbow Warrior. We'll be back with more On Point right after this.
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0: Welcome back to the show. Let's go out to the phone lines right now. Welcome in a former Rainbow Warrior basketball player, Fabio Ribeiro. Fab, how you doing, man?
14: Hey, already good. How are you?
0: I'm doing great, man. Good to hear your voice. I'm glad that you were able to join us this morning, talk a little basketball. You played back in 1991-92. It's been a few years.
14: It's been a few years.
0: Yeah, it has been.
14: It seems like it's been a minute for sure.
0: Yep. Are you still messing with it at all, or you completely retired?
14: Oh, no, I have not. The only thing I do now is remote control. I watch the games on TV. Once in a while, I go to watch an NBA game or a college game live. But that's all I do. I don't play anymore. If I try to play, you know, it hurts for 2 months. So it's a nightmare. Yeah. I can run. Yeah. I can run, but I cannot play basketball.
0: I love it. Now, you played, how many years did you play after UH? Because you played, what, 10 years professionally?
14: Yeah, it was about 12 total, okay. but a couple of years I was hurt. So, you know, it was a 12-year span in which I played about 10.
0: Okay, so you had 12 years playing professionally and 10 years that you were healthy enough to really get up and down the court and play. Where are some of the places that you played after leaving here? I mean, some of the countries and places that you played.
14: I played in Portugal, France, Italy, and Greece. And of course, I'm saying those places, that those are the places that I stayed. You know, I played for a team for a long time.
0: Yeah.
14: I have signed a couple other contracts or I had a couple of stints in a couple other places, but for long term, you know, playing the whole season, those are the places that I play.
0: Okay. Portugal, France, Italy, and Greece. Rank them 1 through 4. Best place to play. Or best place to live, I should say. Let's call it there. Best place to live between those four. Portugal, France, Italy, or Greece?
14: Portugal number one. I would say, for me, Portugal number one, Italy number two, Greece number three, France four. But that's me, you know, my wife has a little different order there, but I think Portugal is still number one for both of us, but the other ones, you know, should have a different order.
0: Okay, question. Now, when you say to live, how about basketball? Would you go Portugal, Italy, Greece, and France for basketball as well?
14: No, it's almost reverse. So if I had to pick the best organized and the best league to play.
0: Right.
14: Back when I was playing, Italy was the best. The best. Greece has the best. I would say that the top three or four teams in Greece are typically the best. They're in the top five or top 10 of the European teams. So the top echelon of the teams in Greece are really good.
0: Okay.
14: But overall, from top to bottom, the whole league, Italy and Spain. Okay. Even though I didn't play in Spain, I was there for a short time. But from top to bottom, Italy and Spain have probably the best leagues. Again, this is back when I played. Now, probably Spain and Greece. A team from Greece just won the European League a couple of days ago.
0: Yeah, it's pretty interesting. You know, even the European basketball, the leagues have changed dramatically over the last 10, 15 years. I mean, it's a completely different world going over. But you can make a real good living playing European basketball.
14: Yeah, you could make a good living back then, but now is again the overall from top to bottom has, you know, the whole rising tide lift all boats kind of a thing.
0: Yeah.
14: So the whole championship, you know, raised up a little bit. So back in my day, it would have been rare to have one player making $1 million per year,
0: right?
14: Or somewhere in that range. You know, there were some, but it was rare.
0: Yeah.
14: And you knew who they were. Like, you could count in your hand, you know, the number of players making $1 million. But, you know, from a decent player in Europe, an established decent player in Europe, they would be making the equivalent of maybe the NBA minimum.
0: Right.
14: Again, this is back then when the NBA minimum was a little lower than what it is now. But in any case, so now everyone. Now you see more players. You see players coming, playing in the NBA and then going, well, actually, I just mentioned the team from Greece that just won the European Cup. They have two players. One was just playing for the New York Knicks. So they have players that play here and there. And then if a player doesn't make the team or doesn't quite like the situation, they can just bolt and go to Europe and play. And you still make good money.
0: Right,
14: so
0: right.
14: So the league is really competitive. And what I like the best, Artie, is that you would know this, but for those who don't follow, the European League plays they played Olympic rule with Olympic rules,
0: right?
14: Which means it's very similar to collegiate rules,
0: yeah.
14: College rules.
0: Yeah.
14: So, so it's 5-on-5.
0: Yeah.
14: It's not like the NBA at all. So it's 5-on-5. So you have to learn how to play. You have to learn how to beat the press. You have to play team ball. So it's old school basketball, if you will.
0: Yeah.
14: It's kind of like college. The NBA is a different animal altogether.
0: Yeah. No question. Well, I know you're watching the NBA. You got the game 7. Tomorrow night with Oklahoma City and San Antonio Spurs, and you're in Texas. Is your heart going with the Spurs, or are you open to seeing the Thunder prevail? Where are you lining up?
14: I'm going to go out on the limb, and I'm going to pick San Antonio, even though they don't have home court. And the reason why I picked them is, number one, as you mentioned, is a little bit, you know, I live in Texas, so I'm kind of pulling for the Texas team a little bit, even though I'm a Laker fan, so I don't care about San Antonio or Oklahoma City. I don't care about neither one of them.
0: Yeah.
14: But my basketball gut tells me usually a game 7 comes down to the best player in the game. And if it's close, even more so. If the game is close, the best player in the game is going to decide. And I've been really impressed with the progress that Wembanyama had this year. So I think that he's the best player in that series, even though Alexander won back-to-back MVPs. I believe that Wembanyama right now is the better player in that series.
0: Yeah.
14: And is up to him. I know he's young, he's a little bit young, but I think I'm pulling for him to pull through it and help them win the game.
0: Yeah. I look at Wimby and I am amazed that a guy his age, his because he's a puppy. I mean, he's young. But he is so athletic. He is long. He's agile. He's coordinated. I mean, it's pretty incredible to see a guy that size do the things that he can do on the floor and have finesse and agility. I just hope he can continue to play and continue to get stronger, and that his wheels don't hurt him, his feet don't hurt him, or his ankles or something. Because generally, when they're over 7 feet, it's the feet more than the knees and stuff. It's the feet that go bad.
14: Yes, absolutely. Yeah, there's a combination of things that we have to account for, and every time that he is on the floor, I'm like, you kind of hold your breath.
0: But you got attack dogs there, man. What's up?
14: Yeah, I got a whole slew of, you know, the whole spectrum. I got big dogs and I got little dogs.
0: Yeah, I love it. That's because you got acres there in Texas. I know how it is living in Texas. You got acres and you live on the Ponderosa or something there. I understand. I do. Let me ask you this. What's your thoughts on Shai Gilgeous-Alexander?
14: Well, I think that he's an outstanding player, very good player. However, I'm a little bit disappointed with the way that he's been playing, in terms of looking for fouls in the jargon, it would say flopping.
0: Right. Okay.
14: So he's looking for the foul, which is okay. I understand that's part of a game. Players look for fouls. Everyone that has played the game, you know, that comes with the territory. But it seems like that's his focus. He's trying to get the foul. If he doesn't get it, he flops. And instead of trying to make the shot. You know, if you look at other players of his caliber, players that have won the MVP before, right? So if you look at and I'm not comparing him with Jordan or Kobe or anything like that, because I think he's far from them. But you know, he's won the MVP multiple times. But you didn't see a Kobe or a Jordan or a guy like that just flopping all over the place.
0: Yeah.
14: You know, they tried to make the shot. You know, if they happen to play a little bit smart and get a foul here and there, okay, that's part of the game. But to look for the foul all the time, every time, and then when he doesn't get it, he's complaining, crying, and he's on the floor. So I don't like that.
0: Yeah.
14: I think that the NBA should do something to prevent that from happening. We don't want the NBA to become like a soccer league where guys are just falling and tripping on themselves all over the place.
0: Yeah, that's hard. That's why it's hard for me to watch soccer, because the drama with soccer, it just makes me crazy.
14: The guy's rolling for three, you know, for 10 yards.
0: Yeah, no kidding. I mean, that's the thing about soccer. Let me ask you this. You talked about being a Laker fan. What should LeBron do? Does he go back to the Lakers or does he go elsewhere?
14: As a Laker fan, I'm hoping that he goes somewhere or retires. By that statement, you probably can figure out I'm not a huge LeBron fan.
0: I just got that. I didn't know that.
14: So, outstanding player, one of the best that's ever played, no question. But I think that his time has passed already.
0: Interesting.
14: And the whole team, if you look at the Lakers this year, you don't have to look any further. This year, the Lakers has played better without him than with him.
0: Yeah, yeah.
14: And they only improved a little bit towards the end of the season with LeBron and when, of course, Luka was playing, because LeBron kind of accepted, I wouldn't even say accepted, but kind of understood that it's better for the team that if he was the third wheel,
0: right,
14: not even the second.
0: Yeah.
14: I think, you know, at the beginning of the year, he was still kind of thinking that, you know,
0: it's his team.
14: You know, is this my team? Is this Luka's team or whatever? And by the time he start playing, Austin Reeves have also developed. So then you saw Austin, you know, Luka averaging 30 and Reeves averaging 20. And then LeBron comes in, and then the team was all out of sync for a while. And it took a while, and LeBron, you know, towards the end, he kind of, okay, I guess I'm going to be the third wheel. But we don't need him to be the third wheel. We don't need another player like that. We need defensive players. We need players that play defense, rebounds, and hit shots. He's not a straight-up jump shooter, and he's not a defender.
0: Yeah.
14: He's neither one. And he doesn't even run when he makes a mistake or any other time. So the guy just doesn't run anymore.
0: Well, Fab, you ready for LeBron to be off of the Lakers? I hear that in your voice. It's okay. It's okay.
14: I'm praying for the Lakers to trade for I'll take a trainer, a bag of ice, or anything, whatever. Just get him out of the Lakers.
0: Oh, okay. All right. Well, there's so much love for LeBron, not from Fabio Ribeiro. Okay. How is your feeling about Luka?
14: I like him. He's, again, when they traded Anthony Davis for Luka, it was almost like a godsend. I mean, who in their right mind would trade a generational talent for a guy that's hurt 80% of the time?
0: Yeah.
14: So it to me is a no-brainer. I mean, who would have ever done that? And I'll do that every day of the week, twice on Sunday. So that was good. I was glad that that happened. But I like Luka. I really like Luka. He's the typical European player, knows how to play, very clever with the ball, unbelievable score. I think that is just a matter of the Lakers putting some pieces. He's proving that he can take a team to the final. He took Dallas to the final.
0: Yeah, when they didn't have a whole lot. Yeah, that's true. Right. All right, Fab, let me ask you this. Are you able to hold on for a minute? Are you busy right now? Can you hold on? I got to take a break. I'd just like to ask you a couple more questions if you could hold on.
14: Sure.
0: Okay, we'll come back with more On Point with Fabio right after this.
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0: All right, welcome back to the show. Thanks, Fabio Ribeiro, for holding on through that break. I appreciate it, Fab. Got a couple things to ask you, just fun kind of stuff now. You're a general manager. No, you're a new owner of an NBA team. You can take any player off of any team. Who do you want to take?
14: Victor Wembanyama.
0: You would take Wimby. Okay, who would be your second pick if you could? You get two. You get Victor and who?
14: For the same team?
0: Yes, you get two picks to start your franchise.
14: I'll take Wembanyama and Luka. So I have my point guard and my big.
0: Wow, you take Victor Rowe. Okay, all right, here. I'm giving you 12 names now. You gotta listen carefully because we did this last week, and I'm curious what you would say. 12-man roster: Magic, Michael, LeBron, Tim Duncan, Kareem, Kobe, Larry Bird, Kevin Durant, Shaquille O'Neal, Hakeem, Steph Curry, Bill Russell.
14: Oh.
0: Okay, Magic, Mike, LeBron, Tim Duncan, Kareem, Kobe, Larry Bird, Kevin Durant, Shaq, Hakeem, Steph Curry, Bill Russell.
14: Okay.
0: Is there someone not on that 12 that would come in and knock somebody off? And if so, who in your NBA history, your mind, basketball mind, who would you pull to that 12-man roster of the best 12? And who, if you pull somebody over there, you got to take somebody off?
14: Yeah, I hear you. That's a tough one because I think that those are pretty much, well, I would take Kevin Durant out of there, and I would put, did you say Kareem?
0: Yeah, I have Kareem in there. Yep.
14: Okay. So I would put Wilt on there, even though Wilt is probably not a very good popular option.
0: Yeah, but you would take Wilt Chamberlain over Kevin Durant.
14: But I think I would because, for the way that guy has – when you have a player that makes the league change its rules,
0: yeah.
14: And there have been a few players that have been – I mean, maybe three or four that have done that, that have caused that. And Wilt was one of them.
0: Yeah.
14: So when you have a player with that much of an impact, the guy is different.
0: Yeah.
14: And that guy was a beast.
0: Okay. I can go for that. The other guy that we had, and Tanner, who is leaving us, he's no longer going to be producing this show and leaving us today. He had taken Kevin Durant off last week when we first talked about it. He said, yeah. So you and Tanner have the same thought. How about Oscar Robertson? How is he not in the top 12 on there?
14: Good question. Very good, a trailblazer of a player. Was the first big point guard that does everything well, triple doubles and all of that.
0: Yeah.
14: I wouldn't take him over Kevin Durant, and I'm not talking specific positions.
0: If
14: I was building a team, I probably would change a couple players.
0: Oh yeah, no question.
14: I'm just picking, the caliber of the players. Basically, your top five. It should be Magic, Kobe, Bird, Jordan, of course. Those guys are universal top five players.
0: Right.
14: Some people have LeBron in there. Some people have LeBron in the top 10 instead of the top five, which is debatable. It's hard to pick one of those guys off for Oscar.
0: Yeah. Okay.
14: But he's definitely, one of the top guys. Another guy that some people overlook quite a bit is Isaiah Thomas.
0: Ooh.
14: So this guy, pick a guy that's about 6 feet in the NBA ever, and has been able to achieve what he has achieved. It's not that many.
0: Yeah.
14: And I'm telling very, very, very few, to be able to do what he's done. He's won everywhere that he's played. He's one of those guys. He's kind of like Magic. He won, high school,
0: he won college,
14: college, NBA, everywhere,
0: yeah.
14: Everywhere the guy goes, he wins,
0: yeah.
14: And there's something about that,
0: Yeah, let me ask you this: Would you throw Joker? Is Joker, has he played enough? Would he move somebody out?
14: I think he's borderline, but I like your pick. I probably would. Joker would be a good choice for me to replace Kevin Durant. Kevin Durant is an all-time scorer.
0: Mm-hmm.
14: For sure, probably top five pure scorers in a game. Just I'm talking about just scoring buckets. The guy's like almost, you know, if he's healthy, it's almost impossible to stop. But in the Joker, he's more of a complete player. And if you look at his numbers, he has numbers. You know, people talk about, you know, you're going to say that I'm a LeBron hater. And I'm not a LeBron hater. I just want him to get out of the Lakers. But the Joker has better stats per year than LeBron James.
0: Yeah.
14: And that includes assists. Go think about that for a second. It's insane. His stats are insane. And so I think that he's still playing, he's still in his prime, but by the time he finishes, he's going to be in that conversation. He's borderline breaking into that top 10. Yeah. If he's not top 10, kind of, another guy is Moses Malone. About that guy?
0: Yep, Moses. So, How about the Greek freak? How about Giannis?
14: I wouldn't have him on my top 10 or borderline top 10. I think he's a little bit, you know, off of that. You know, maybe he's maybe top 20, top 25. I wouldn't have that him on my top. One thing that I really like about him, and I would have him just for this reason alone, I could pick him ahead of Kevin Durant, for example. Because he went to Milwaukee, and he stayed with Milwaukee, and he made Milwaukee better. And in the playoffs, when they won the championship, the guy was having 40-some points per game.
0: Yeah.
14: And including the decisive game, he had 50.
0: Yeah.
14: I mean, how many guys have a 50-point game to win the championship? That's something else right there.
0: I think right now the Greek freak is being overshadowed and overlooked by a lot of guys because he's in this air of, do I stay or do I get traded? What's going to happen? I mean, people almost look at him like his career is coming to an end. And I'm sitting there going, he still has 3 to 5 more real good years, I think.
14: Oh, yeah. Yeah, for sure. So I think that he has a few years, and I'm hoping that he goes for the purple and gold.
0: Rumor. Rumor is that Luka and Giannis is gonna play together.
14: Yeah, if Dr. Buss was still with the Lakers, I know they sold and he's passed away, but if Dr. Buss was still managing things,
0: things would be so different.
14: Logo, yeah. Or if the logo was running things,
0: yeah.
14: I'm telling you, the Greek Freak would already be in purple and gold.
0: I love it. All right, man. Well, look, I appreciate you spending some time with us, man. Take care of yourself. Take care of your business. I know you'll be back in Hawaii at some point in time one day, maybe to live partially, maybe not. But people in Hawaii remember you from the 1990s when you came over and played. I said that you are one of three players that I've always said people in Hawaii never got to see play as great as they were as a player, playing in the system that you had to play within. But you went on and had a 10 to 12-year professional career, so that tells you how good you were. I said it was you, Negus Webster-Chan, there's one more that escapes me. I can't even remember what I said, who it was, but there were a couple guys that never – Jeremy Robinson, I said, never got the time on the court that they deserved to prove how good they really were in college. But you went on and had a 12-year career in the pros, so – that speaks for itself, man. I appreciate you spending time with us.
14: My pleasure, my friend, and aloha to all of you there.
0: All right, appreciate it. Fabio Ribeiro, one of the really great players to play the UH and has had a great career. He's got a couple beautiful daughters, successful life after sports at the UH, and it's always good for me to talk to guys who are still doing well in their respective careers. We're going to take our last break, come back with some thoughts right after this.
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0: All right, welcome back to the show. We're coming down the stretch, and I feel like I'm with Tanner. I'm handing off the baton. We're running that 4x400 relay for the U.S., and he's coming around. I gave him the last leg, and, man, he is sprinting. He's sprinting to the end. We probably have a few seconds, a few minutes left. Tanner, is there anything that you have not shared that you would love to share on this station at this point in time, an opportunity for you right there, right now?
27: You know, I'm a Celtics fan.
0: Okay.
27: There's a whole bunch of rivalries. And I said this point very quickly at the very end of Let's Talk Sports. And I feel like now that I have the opportunity here and I have the floor, I genuinely believe that the New York Knicks are going to win the NBA Finals this year.
0: Okay.
27: And I'm using my 6 years, over 6 years plus, that I've worked for my reputation here as a sports media member in the state of Hawaii. And I'm putting all my chips on this table as my final pick.
0: You're all in.
27: I'm all in. I'm all the Jamba Juices in.
0: All the Jamba. It doesn't matter. It doesn't matter if it's the Thunder or the Spurs.
27: This will pay off all my Jamba Juice debt that I have for you, Artie.
0: There you go. There you go.
27: I'm doubling or nothing here.
0: You're all in for the Knicks.
27: The New York Knicks are winning the NBA Finals.
0: Okay.
27: And I cannot give you any statistical reasoning. I cannot give you any analytics that I'm seeing on the court or some advanced statistics that I got off of like some third party website. I am simply going off of vibes.
0: Okay.
27: I just think the vibes are much better in New York than in Oklahoma City or in San Antonio.
0: Okay.
27: And look, if the Knicks go against the Spurs, I think it'll be actually easier for them to beat the Spurs than the Oklahoma City Thunder.
0: Really?
27: Yes. Because they've already done it.
0: Oh, my
27: goodness. They've already beaten the San Antonio Spurs for a championship this year. What's stopping them from doing it again? They could be the first ever team to win the NBA Cup and the NBA Finals in the same season.
0: Wow. Okay.
27: They could be like Shohei Ohtani getting the 50-50 season last year and setting up a brand new precedent of a statistic nobody even wanted.
0: Yeah. I love it. I love it. Well, you've heard it right here. This is on breaking news right here. The Knicks are going to win the NBA championship.
27: That's why I'm not even worried about the game tomorrow.
0: Okay.
27: Because it won't even matter.
0: It won't matter. It doesn't matter.
27: I'll be out on the streets. I'll be looking for that side talk microphone. I'll be screaming.
0: Okay.
27: I'll be climbing the light poles.
0: Wow.
27: You know, doing all that sort of stuff when New York inevitably does win the NBA Finals this year.
0: Man, I don't know if I can co-sign on that, man.
27: You don't need to co-sign it.
0: It makes me sad. I can't co-sign with
27: you
0: on this.
27: It's an insane take.
0: It's an insane pick. I'm the
27: Knicks. So, I did it. My Twitter account wasn't like a Stephen A. Smith parody account for a couple of years for no reason. You know, I'm willing to die on this hill.
0: Okay.
27: I genuinely believe that the New York Knicks are going to win the NBA Finals, and I'll even say in six.
0: Wow.
27: I'll put a number out there, too.
0: Wow, you said the Knicks in six.
27: Knicks in six.
0: I'm writing this down. I'm going to keep this with me so that even when you're not here.
27: When I'm not here, we'll grab that paper, we'll put it up on the wall.
0: There you go. Well, we got a Jamba Juice on that. Yep, absolutely.
27: Maybe a large one.
0: Yeah, there you go. We get the supersize because you're going making big money now. You can get supersize Jamba Juice. There you go.
27: And honestly, a large Jamba Juice is like almost too much at that point.
0: No, you're right.
27: Have you ever had a large Jamba Juice recently?
0: Yeah, but only to share.
27: Yeah, exactly, to share. There was one day I didn't really like have lunch when I was at UH, so I got like a large Jamba Juice.
0: Right.
27: I barely finished that.
0: Yeah, it was work. Yeah. No, it's when you drink a large, if you try and drink a large Jamba Juice, you are full for the day.
27: Yeah, you might as well just cancel everything else on your schedule that day.
0: Yep. All right, coaches. Now you got Mike Brown, and you've got a Mitch and Dagnall. Who do you have confidence in?
27: As a coach,
0: rank them. Yeah, rank them one,
27: I'd
0: two, three.
27: I'd probably go Dagnall, Mitch Johnson, Mike Brown. I don't think they're winning because of Mike Brown. Like, I'm gonna straight up say it. We all watched the Hawks series, or at least the first couple of games of that Hawks series. My confidence in Mike Brown is very low. But it doesn't take, you know, I just think right now, Jalen Brunson, Josh Hart, OG Anunoby, Mikal Bridges, Karl Anthony Towns, I think they're all playing up to their best versions of themselves.
0: Yeah,
27: and Mitchell Robinson, he's going to be coming off of that hand surgery.
0: You got Landry Shamus, too.
27: You're not also asking Mitchell Robinson to shoot. You're asking him to block shots. So, really reinforce that cast and maybe use it, you know?
0: Yeah.
27: Use it as, like, add a couple, like, inches to your fingertips, maybe.
0: Yeah.
27: So you can get some extra blocks on there.
0: And he needs to be able to handle the pain. He needs to be able to handle the pain of any jam on that little finger. Little finger, it doesn't matter. You're playing for the NBA championship.
27: Joe Ronnie Lott style.
0: There you go. All right. So you don't have a lot of love for Mike Brown. And Mitch Johnson, I just will let people know this. I used to play against his dad, Johnny Johnson, at the Sonics when we would work out in Portland, the Sonics players and the Trailblazer players and different guys would play in different leagues down at Portland State University. And his dad was a baller, big time. Anyway, we're getting close. I'm picking San Antonio to upset Oklahoma at home, and it's not a logical pick. It's my gut pick, and maybe it's because I like Mitch because I know his dad. Anyway, that's my pick. To everybody, have a great weekend. To Tanner, I thank you for everything you did for my show for so many years. Couldn't have made it without you, man, and I appreciate you. I wish you nothing but the absolute best. To everybody in Hawaii, have a great weekend. We'll see you later.
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0: Hello, friend. I know I look a little disheveled and stressed, but Chris Brockman almost gave me an aneurysm.
1: I just told TJ, I was like, I love how mad you got.
0: Like, dude, like, I felt something pop near my eye.
1: Well, it's not that serious.
0: We need to take calls, man. We got to take, is there anybody?
1: Yeah.
0: We got calls.
1: And if anyone wants to play the win-loss game, feel free or ask any questions about life and times about O'Shea, 844-204-RICH. Please call us. Let's go to line one. Kenya, D.C., what up, man?
2: Oh, what up, O'Shea?
0: What up, man? How you feeling?
2: I'm all right, player. How you doing, man? Go Birds.
0: All right.
2: First of all, man, I know you're a busy man, and I doubt you remember this, but we connected back in January during the wild card post game.
0: Oh, okay. How you feeling, man? Oh, I mean, you can't be feeling too great.
2: I said, Jake Elliott was Missy Elliott. You was like, oh, yeah, that's bars.
0: Yeah, that is, hold on. Now I specifically remember because that is so disrespectful.
2: Yeah.
0: Oh, man, that was one for the books.
2: Yeah, man. So, I'm hitting you up about, man, you ready for October the 4th? You know y'all got to come to the link and see us, baby. You know that, right?
0: Let me tell you, I had probably one of the worst times at WrestleMania I've ever had in that building. So, like, I know it's going to be cold down there, but, I mean, you got that bird chest out, don't you?
2: Man, you know I do. I'm going to tell you why. Because out of the last 10 meetings since 2008, we kicked y'all ass.
0: Hold on. Kicked our ass? I mean, if I'm not mistaken, you were only one throw better two seasons ago. So, like, let's not act like you just beat us up.
2: Hey, it all comes down to wins and losses. All comes down to wins and losses.
0: Yeah, man. Where was y'all this year, man? I really needed you to, you know.
2: Oh, you know where I was at. You heard how I felt after the game. You was right there.
0: Yeah. Man, I wish we had a clip of that because I'd love to hear you in misery about one more time right now.
2: No, you got the clip of it. It was on this show. You got the clip. Run that
0: footage. I don't have it. I got to give them at least some time in advance, man. I didn't know it was you, but now that I know that October 4th is circled, bro. You know, I'm part of the Ramley, you know, La Ramelia, if you will. And we don't forget, you know, we were in the NFC Championship, and it kind of stings a little bit to see the Seahawks have any type of success. I know we both can agree on that, but now you're giving me a reason to look at that Philadelphia.
2: I got a couple more things for you, man, real quick before y'all cut my line. How do you feel about the Ty Simpson pick? Is he ready? You know, is he ready? Is that quarterback drama going to happen? And last thing, since you and that hating cowgirl, Big Tuna, got the wrestling podcast over there, which I follow on IG, y'all should follow me back, like my boy Brock C. You know, he's a man of the people.
3: You think I'm going to follow you back Brock after that?
1: What up, Kenya?
2: You're a little younger than me, man, so you missed the 80s, but which era of wrestling was your favorite? I was a huge rockin' HBK DX era, you know what I'm saying? I see you rocking that 316.
0: Oh, absolutely. You know, I started watching wrestling about 98, 99, so that early 2000s, man, that's when, you know, I'm in third grade, so that is when we're meeting up at the apparatus talking about what happened on Monday. And that's back when SmackDown was on Thursdays and on UPN. So that's the era I remember the most. Now I could talk mess about my tag team partner, but you talking crazy to the both of us, man. We got the kendo sticks. We might need some tables around here.
2: Hey, it's all good, man. I got nothing but love for the brothers, man. Y'all my guys, man.
0: And as for the pick, you know, I was on family vacation in Hawaii doing my thing, and I went back to L.A., filmed a nice little video for the Rams, you know, had the internet on fire.
1: Sure did.
0: And then they messed around and picked the wrong guy, you know. And I'm always going to be supportive, but it does raise a couple of questions. You know, there's word that my coach didn't even like the pick. So, it's definitely a head scratcher, but we shall see. You know, there's nothing I could do as a fan, but always support. And we still are taking over Los Angeles. We are the team that reps Los Angeles the best. But, it's a head scratcher, man. I don't know how I feel, but that's why I'm here and they're there.
2: Yeah. SoFi is Lincoln Financial West. You know the Eagles own that out there, man.
0: If y'all don't stop stealing the 49ers joke, By the way, shout out to the 49ers. I hope you guys are 0-4 in the Super Bowl.
2: That's our house, baby.
0: Our house, please. Por favor.
2: Hey, but anyway, man, go Birds. It's Ken Young.
0: Listen, man, I'll put some wings on the grill for y'all. All right, man.
3: Some dirty yards.
1: Thanks, Kenya. See you, man. Yay.
0: Eagle propaganda.
3: Eagles. Like I said, lowercase eagles.
1: All right, let's get a little more friendly in here. Jimmy, what's up, man? Big win last night.
3: Yeah.
4: ¿Qué pasó, hermano?
3: Hey, hola, muchacho.
4: Is Susie there?
3: You're a day late and a dollar short.
1: It was Wednesday. Late.
4: Oh, yeah. Okay, so I get O'Shea Ohtani. That's cool.
0: Yeah! Yo, put a star next to this. I need to know about him every week.
3: Jimmy's got his own card when he
0: goes. Yeah, I saw that. His own graphic. That was nice.
4: Hey, O'Shea, I've been waiting to talk to you. Seriously, in all respect, I want to give you props for respecting my Spurs. And as far as San Antonio is concerned, Kobe Bryant was the most worthy adversary we've ever had in the Western Conference. And I just wanted to shout out you for giving us respect and know that we respect you guys.
0: Absolutely, man. The Spurs have always been, you know, they talk about, you know, the rivalry and things like that, but they've always been the organization that I have to tip my cap to, because I know if we don't get it done, at least I can count on San Antonio to come in and clean things up for the West Side.
4: We all know who's got better street tacos, and it ain't L.A. It's San Antonio.
0: Hold on, bro.
4: We're gonna start a fight.
0: Listen, man. Don't get me started, man. All right. I know neither of us got the best looking river in the world, but like,
1: That's funny.
4: I know we eat too much flour tortillas. That's why we're kind of chunky. It's okay.
0: Don't let Charles hear about that, Ben. But Dylan Harper, bro, I really feel like he was the star and he was the X factor for y'all.
4: O'Shea, I told that other host, that other one, Tommy P, that it's all about Dylan Harper, to be honest, because Wimby's going to be Wimby. But Dylan Harper, when he goes off and when this kid ages, he's going to be running the Spurs, not Wimby. And he showed it last night. He takes over stuff when you don't expect the young rook to do it. And he saved us last night with those runs when Wimby was out. We all saw it. It's just amazing that this little kid, and I say little kid because he can't buy me a beer. He's useless to me. But he's legit.
0: Absolutely, and, man.

0: question for you, O'Shea. How many times have you been called over your life Rubik's Cube?
1: Oh, actually, I think twice. A math
0: really
1: teacher, a math
0: two?
1: Teacher,
0: oh,
1: and
0: God.
1: You. A math teacher and you. That was it. I get called water, snow, snow cone, you know, shaved ice.
2: Yeah, shaved
1: you
2: ice.
1: You know, all those all day. But Rubik's, only you and a math teacher at Taft High School.
0: Okay, well, we're going to – I'm going to be honest, Spurs fan. I don't think we're going to win Game 7. It's just – if we do, I'll be shocked. But I think it's going to be blue and orange on blue and orange. Mm. I think it's going to be OKC and Knicks again.
1: Listen, man.
3: I'm pulling for you, Jimmy.
1: I'll tell you like this. Whatever you feel in your heart, that's what you feel in your heart. But never in public say that you're not going to win the game, man. Go, Spurs, go.
3: Let's go.
0: Yeah, you know, you're right, because Big Tuna's going to add that Spurs logo to his teams. Because I know Big Tuna's coming Wendy style.
1: Yeah. Come on, Big Tuna, bro. You need to, bro. You gotta make some money off this, bro.
2: I got to embrace this.
0: Y'all have a great weekend.
1: Thank you, man. Have a great.
3: See you.
1: Go Spurs, brother.
3: See you, Jimmy. Pour him strong.
1: Bro. Dylan Harper, bro.
3: You don't like Big Tuna, huh?
1: Dylan Harper.
4: It's fine.
1: Yeah.
4: It's
1: if people spell it right.
4: If they yeah, exactly. But most people can't spell. So they make it like a fish.
1: Oh, well, thank you for Brockman.
3: That's a first. Anthony in Minnesota. What up, man?
5: Oh, sorry. Am I on? The phone kind of cut out there when you brought me on.
3: No, you're here, dude. What's up? What's happening?
5: Hey, bud. Just wanted to say thank you for paying for some dinner for me tonight, Mr. Chris Kramer over here.
1: Yeah, yesterday. Yeah.
4: It's over. Game 6 is over.
5: You know what we got to do? I think the John C. Riley, the wrong. I think we got to play that at the end of the week and go over your takes for the week sometimes. You know, that'd be kind of a fun little bit.
3: John, yeah, McKinley.
1: Wrong.
5: Yeah.
1: Wrong.
5: Hey, I can be wrong every once in a while. You've been wrong a little more than me so far.
3: As long as you send me my 10%, we're good.
1: Whoa.
5: Hey, that's all you need. You should run it by Rich when he calls in about the new bit. About, you know, go over your little hot takes at the end of the week and see how you did.
3: Send me my cut.
1: Yeah, that's right. Always, Chris. Always.
3: Send me my cut.
1: Anthony, I love the toxicity, man. Thank you so much.
5: Hey, it's all love for Brockman. I love that guy. He's the only other Patriots fan I like, so, you know.
1: Yeah.
5: And I like the Patriots. I'm in Minnesota. I like the Patriots. Brady's my favorite athlete of all time. So, you know, seeing him say they're going to do good, you know, it just kind of scares me now with the inverse Brockman stuff going on.
1: Listen, Cake May, you gotta believe.
3: Yeah. I'm taking a little, taking a little heat because of the, you know, like I thought the Thunder would win last night. You know, the Ohtani stuff hasn't been great lately, but that was a hot take segment. TJ, you know, Big Tuna knows.
4: I don't know because you hide these under the, well, it was just for the bit, but I think you believe 99% of the stuff you say. Maybe not 99. That's pretty high. I'll give you more credit.
6: He's such a bald bastard.
4: Wow. I would never let somebody say that to Chris Brockman.
3: For the record, Josh Gad was talking about Michael Chiklis, not me.
1: Oh, okay. Yeah.
3: Okay.
1: Michael Chiklis.
3: For the record.
1: What was that show? Shield?
3: Shield.
1: Shield? Yeah. Shield. And he played The Thing.
3: Yeah,
1: those fancy. Yep. Yeah,
3: and he was Red Hour back in Winning Time.
4: But you know who was actually talking about Brockman? Bob Costas once yelled at him,
3: Costas yelled at him.
1: What?
4: Oh, yeah. Shut up! He told him to shut up.
3: Yeah, but we don't even remember
4: what
3: that was about.
4: What happened. Yeah, I don't remember, but I'm sure you did. Brockman, you got Bob Costas.
3: I don't know, but that's Syracuse on Syracuse crime. I don't think that was.
4: Yeah, that was.
3: I don't think that was.
4: Carmelo Anthony wouldn't stand for that.
1: Yeah, but Bob Costas. So
4: you got it, Jay?
1: And Vince McMahon. We got Bob Costas. I'll never forget that.
4: What was that, Jay?
1: Let me hear that.
6: Shut up.
1: Oh, yeah.
3: Again, I don't remember what that was about.
4: Yeah, I don't remember either, man.
3: Because when I hit him up, I was like, oh, we should do a basketball prequel. He was kind of into that.
2: You asked a random question, and it just out of nowhere.
6: Yeah. Shut up.
1: Bob Costas.
3: I must have been right.
1: See? That is the toxic. I must have been right about something. Ah, man, I love that, man.
4: Chris Kramer.
1: Yeah. Oh, who's that guy's?

0: John McGinley?
1: John C. McGinley. John C. Johnny C.
0: Are we done yet? Are we done yet? He's in that. I met him as a kid back in the day. I love that dude from Scrubs.
1: 2007.
0: How about that?
2: He's the man.
0: I think we got to pay some bills around here.
1: We definitely do.
0: Because I you know, I got this Hyundai read, but I got about 20 seconds. Yeah, a little inside baseball right there. Oh, anytime. Fantastic. Yeah. Thank goodness.
2: You have 20, but you don't necessarily need to use it.
0: It was in my head, bro. But
3: in a world in need of a hero, one man rises to the challenge in style. He is
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0: That's good, man. To our radio listeners, we are back having Rich Eisen as a guest on the Rich Eisen Show.
1: Of course.
0: This is like that's a polar bear being in the Coca-Cola factory. It's crazy right now, man.
1: What?
0: I mean, it's great. I wanted this so bad. I was like, can Rich be a guest? And it worked out that way. How about those Knicks?
2: Dude, I am so, you know, of course, we hear that Mitchell Robinson breaks his pinky doing Lord knows what. Maybe when during practice they're not saying anything. And then, you know, for the last 24 hours, Knicks Nation had their hearts in their throats, you know, thinking about how we're going to try and battle Chet Holmgren and Isaiah Hartenstein with just Karl Anthony Towns playing 48 minutes. And then I guess he's going to be able to play in a cast. So let's go. I mean, this means the Knicks are going to be playing their third playoff series this year against an opponent coming off of a 7-game series. And that's awesome. I think that helps the Knicks. And let's see what happens on Wednesday night. But I'm genuinely pumped, man. Bing bong.
0: Yeah, bing bong. Yeah, I am pulling for the Knicks. I'm giving you every bit of Laker energy I possibly can. You know, Phil Jackson be with us all. And you know, Mitchell, like Robinson, you got to pull a Ronnie Lott, baby. This is the finals.
3: Right? Cut it.
0: Get that off, man. You are on the Knicks in the finals. This has to happen. And for that city, if we are in the universe where the Knicks pull this out, I don't know if it's safe to be in New York, man.
3: No.
0: And I'm supposed to go there mid-June. It could be pandemonium. Spike Lee, I said yesterday, Spike Lee said it better happen on the road. And TJ thinks it doesn't even matter. That city is going to erupt.
3: Oh, it don't matter.
2: Well, I mean, they are jacked. I mean, going through JFK Airport on Tuesday and Wednesday, wrapped around my 11th Emmy loss. everybody that I saw at TSA or anybody, you know, on the flight, they were saying, go Knicks. They were fired up. They're like, can we pull it off? Do you think we can pull it off? Because, you know, the Thunder obviously have a championship pedigree. It looks like the Spurs are growing into their own, and the Knicks would have their hands full with either one. And certainly with Oklahoma City having home court advantage, and every single time that outside of game one of this Western Conference Finals, it sure looked like the whistles were going their way in a way that has not for most of the time. So I think, you know, honestly, I'll hold off my you know, breakdown once I finally find out who is in the series. But I can't wait for game seven. And that is just going to be an absolute Donnybrook. And I hope it's going to be like game one, where it's a competitive game, as opposed to many of these other games where Shea or Wembanyama is checking out top of the fourth quarter, not to be seen again. I do hope we get a competitive game seven like that.
1: Yeah, you think so? I'm not hopeful that we are going to get a competitive game seven. Game one has proven to be the only actual competitive contest in this series.
2: No.
1: I don't really get it. I thought we were getting this, you know, epic 7-game Western Conference Finals based on game one, but all these games have just been, you know, a yawn fest in the fourth quarter.
2: Yeah, I don't know why.
1: It's weird.
2: Other than the fact that I don't know. And I don't want to blame the officiating. It's a tough enough job for them to do. you know, I guess you could, you know what I mean? Like it seems so inconsistent. It's inconsistent, you know, come to San Antonio and we're not going to fall for the flops. Go to Oklahoma City and all of a sudden you breathe on somebody and there's a whistle. That's what happens when it's for Oklahoma City. And then, you know, again, I go back and forth about this team, the Thunder, by giving them their flowers because of how, well coached and well, how their offense gets well executed and how talented the roster is. And then you go to San Antonio and the whistles aren't there as much and they're seemingly exposed. So again, I think the Knicks are deep enough and talented enough to beat either one of those teams, certainly when there is some momentum. They haven't lost in over a month, which is, I think, a fact. TJ, you dropped on the show over a week ago, so it's been longer than a month now. I am just New York is pumped. You're right, O'Shea. I think if they do win, you're there mid-June and the series goes deep into game 6, game 7, you will still be seeing the revelry going down in that city if they pull it off, you know. And it's going to be fun to see. And it might just be the Spurs in a total rematch of 99, the last time the Knicks made it. So we'll see.
1: Yeah, Rich, you're not here today, obviously, but why don't you tell everybody what you're doing? You're in Kansas City, correct?
2: Yeah, I'm in Kansas City. In Kansas City, Missouri. I don't know if we can maybe even see out the window.
1: You got a good, nice view? What do you got?
2: No, can you see? That's the World War One Memorial.
1: Oh, nice. Oh,
2: wow. Outside the window here. Yeah, there it is.
4: I had no idea there was.
2: That's where the NFL draft was. Yeah, that's where the NFL draft was a few years ago, right next to Union Station. So I'm here for Big Slick, which is a charity event 17 years running in support for Children's Mercy Hospital, which is, a place. I talk so much about St. Jude on the program. Mm-hmm. Children's Mercy Hospital is here for so many people, obviously in Kansas and Missouri and the surrounding areas of Kansas City, to come and get kids healthy. And the now 6th large, I believe, group of Kansas Cityans who have gone on to great things, Paul Rudd, David Koechner, Rob Riggle, Jason Sudeikis, Eric Stonestreet, and Heidi Gardner, are the hosts for Big Slick Kansas City. And once I'm done with this, we're going over to Children's Mercy and playing games with the kids and the parents and helping out in any way that we can. Tomorrow night at the T-Mobile Center is going to be a massive fundraiser, including tonight. There's a dinner in Royal Stadium. Normally there's what Big Slick wants to do is to have charity softball game on the field of the home of the Royals on a Friday night and have an event at T-Mobile Center on Saturday night. But with the World Cup coming next month to Kansas City, they couldn't get a weekend where there was a Royals game and also a night free at the T-Mobile Center. So this weekend is that. We're going to go and have a fundraiser in at the home of the Royals tonight, and then tomorrow will be the fundraiser. And hopefully last year they raised $4 million for Children's Mercy. Awesome. You know, and so that's tonight. I know Sarah's on her way. Is she here?
1: She's there already. Yeah, I think she might be actually hosting the Family Feud. I'm not sure.
2: Fantastic. I will then see her downstairs as soon as I am done with you.
1: And she's performing tomorrow night. So
2: fantastic. I'll just be sitting around just lending my help and spirit, you know. That's all I got left, you know.
1: Yeah, I've been to a few of those, Rich. It's one of the most fun events that you could possibly go to, and obviously it's for, you know, the best cause possible. So,
4: and also, thanks, Rich,
1: have fun.
4: Also, Rich, you know, all of that is amazing what they do down there for the kids, but there's also something that happens. You guys really go on like a little tour of the best barbecue around. How's the barbecue situation?
2: Well, that's a Stone Street thing. Stone Street gets all the best barbecue, and they hand out all the finest meats in the town to everybody who attends. So it's pretty cool, man. It's a neat event. I've been here in years because of, you know, our show and everything that's going on with it. So I decided to tap out. Put O'Shea and his self-portrait in the chair and come here to Big Slick, you know?
4: That's what's up.
1: All right, Rich. Well, you're here, and it's Friday, so you know what that means. It's What's More Likely, presented by Pella Windows and Doors. Hit it.
5: What? What's More Likely?
6: Never say never, but never.
1: It's What's More Likely on a Friday, presented by Pella Windows and Doors. 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Okay, here we go. We've been hearing about it forever. June 1st is Monday. The more likely 2026 team for A.J. Brown, the Eagles, Patriots, or the field?
2: Oh, I'm taking the Patriots. You just wanted me to say it. You just wanted
1: well,
2: me
1: look,
2: to say
1: you're
2: it.
1: Well, look, you're hearing Chiefs and Rams rumors still. So, you know, you got to put the field in there, Rich Eisen. You don't know. Someone might swoop them in.
2: I don't think
1: so. Adam Schefter saying the teams are not close on a deal.
2: Okay. All right. It's just a lot of songing and dancing,
1: I know.
2: Singing and dancing right now. I'll still say your Patriots pull it off. But so let me ask you, how do you answer this question?
1: I mean, I don't want to give up a first round pick for him. Do we have to give up a first round pick? I don't want to do that.
2: What do you care? What do you care? It's the second to last pick of the first round, right? You're going to make it again, aren't you? Second or the last pick of the first round. What do you care?
1: I don't know, Rich. Have you seen Cake May these days? Looks like he's put on some weight.
0: Cake May.
1: Got some muscle.
2: Cake
1: he's got
2: May.
1: Some muscle. Cake May.
0: Cake May.
1: We coined that yesterday.
2: He's apparently in the field at the American Century Championship next month.
1: Oh, you're going to see him.
2: Cake May. I will personally eyeball him, maybe.
1: I'll tell him about our nickname.
2: So, at least he's rumored to be in the field. I'll still say Patriots, but if it's the Chiefs, that would be wild. That would be but I don't know. That doesn't sound like something that that the Chiefs would do.
1: I know, but we don't know. I mean, Rashee Rice what's going on with this guy?
2: I'll take the Patriots. Take the Patriots.
1: All right. Yeah. All right, Rich. Not sure if you saw the sound bites from the Minnesota quarterbacks this week. That was interesting.
2: I did.
1: And weird. We got some video from Browns camp. More likely to be the more interesting quarterback competition, Cleveland or Minnesota?
2: Oh, it's Minnesota. Come on now. You're not – video is one thing or another about – and Shador and Deshaun Watson, it's you know, youngster who got his shot after being drafted in the fifth round with a chip on his shoulder against Vet, who the team is already way monetarily invested in and may want to give a shot to for a new head coach, a quarterback whisperer coach – who is 1 year removed from being coach of the year, and a young kid who got drafted in the first round, seemingly to get a shot, to the point where they let Sam Darnold walk to go win the Super Bowl somewhere else, and then Kyler Murray comes in, and you hear that it's being described. It's not like we go out together, we hang out together, we're playing video games together. It's like two teachers in a classroom. I'm on one side of the class. He's on the other side.
1: It's so bizarre.
2: Come on now, man. I think you have the answer to that question. There's no doubt about which is more interesting. Certainly the Vikings are also a team that you feel if they get the quarterback right, they can win their division and go deep, if not the whole thing.
1: I wish they were on Hard Knocks just to see how weird.
4: Oh, man.
1: Like, that's so that awesome.
2: Just to see the classroom set up?
1: Yeah, just to see how it's set up in the classroom.
0: Hilarious.
1: You know what I mean? All right. We've seen Rich Lamar Jackson's back at Ravens camp. He's talking about his contract. He's not talking about his contract. AFC North quarterback to be an MVP finalist this year. Joe Burrow, Lamar Jackson.
2: I'll go step up. I'll say how about both.
1: I knew you were going to do that. That is not the game. That was not an option.
0: What's more likely?
2: I said two quarterbacks in this topic bar are going to be MVP finalists. Yeah, that's right.
1: I knew you were going to.
2: I don't know. I'll go obviously with Joe Burrow over Lamar Jackson here on that front. There's Jamar Chase and there's T. Higgins and there's an offense that he's been running. I know Lamar's won MVP awards with a wide receiver room less decorated than the one that Burrow has, but I'll just take Joe Burrow if I have to choose one over the other. I'm curious to see what the Ravens' new offense looks like for real.
1: Yeah, agreed.
2: They brought in a new OC from the Ben Johnson world, so that's going to be fascinating to watch as well. But for the moment, based on the information I have here on the final Friday of May, I'll go Burrow.
1: All this talk about A.J. Brown, there are some wide receivers still out there without a team. Free agent wide receiver likely to sign somewhere first. Stephon Diggs, Keenan Allen, Deebo Samuel.
2: Wow.
0: Ooh.
1: I'm still shocked these guys have
0: some fantasy legends right there.
1: Amen to that.
2: I'm going to dart throw and say, I'll dart throw and say Debo. I'll dart throw and just say him. You know, but that's going to be fascinating because if they're not some sort of, I mean, everyone's going to go through OTAs. These guys are probably going to go into August.
1: Yeah. Seems like
2: you know, and that is amazing. But I'll dart throw and I'll say Debo. I have no idea.
1: A lot of touchdowns scored between those three guys. All right, Rich, we got a game seven this weekend. The most, best words in sports, game seven. But who's more likely to win the NBA Finals? Thunder, Spurs, or Knicks?
2: Oh, come on, dude.
0: Yeah, say it.
2: I will. I will say it. Two words. Bing, bong.
0: Yeah.
2: That's for you, O'Shea Jackson Jr.
0: That's so
2: bing, bong.
0: 2021, but we're bringing it back.
2: And I want that voice text on it. I want that voice text on a text chain sent to everybody after every Knicks win in the NBA Finals. I want it.
0: I got
2: okay?
0: you.
2: Okay, I will expect it. I need it. I need it. In all seriousness, you know, they have their superstar in Jalen Brunson. They've got their two centers, one who can stretch the defense in Karl Anthony Towns. They've got Josh Hart, who does everything. They've got OG Anunoby, who's got a ring already and knows how to do it, who can also rebound and shoot threes. They've got Bridges. They've got a bench deeper than the one they've ever had. And they've got momentum, and they've got an offense on tilt and a defensive mindset that doesn't appear to be that much different from the Thibodeau years. So why not them? Why not them?
0: I mean, in all seriousness, if I'm Oklahoma or Texas, I'm scared of those city slickers. All right. I don't know if I want to stay in a hotel in New York. I don't know if a fire alarm might be pulled, those crazy Knicks fans. I'm scared. So they should be.
2: I hear you. You know, my son Cooper, who speaks to a lot of his friends, and they want their hot takes brought to the Rich Eisen show.
1: I love that.
2: They were wondering, is Madison Square Garden the greatest home court or field advantage in any sport anywhere? And I thought that was an interesting question to ask. And you could make an argument that it is, just from its history, and the sounds are different in that building than other ones. But yeah, we'll find out. Obviously, we got to see who the game seven victor is, and then we'll start really drilling down to matchups. I'll go Knicks there.
1: All right, two more, Rich, and then we'll send you on your Kansas City way today. It's the take that won't quit. It's maybe the dumbest thing I've ever said. It was Overreaction Tuesday. I just want everyone in the comments to have that information.
2: Okay.
1: Otani did it again the other day. He threw six hitless, even though he gave up a run and a hit a home run. So more likely at his next start, Otani, a higher number home runs or runs allowed.
2: No, hold on a minute. By the way, this is a great question. Are you doing this now to sort of soften the blow of your terrible take? Now, these
1: again,
2: these,
1: it was an overreaction, you know, Tuesday, so it's not like an actual take.
2: Actual take-ish. Except for the fact that even when you're not doing that segment or in front of that microphone, in that chair, in this spot, on the show, you do say these things about Otani, that he shouldn't pitch anymore. Off camera, you do that.
1: They don't need him to win. Need him to pitch to win. That's all I'm saying.
2: Okay, says you.
1: I mean, he.
2: I'll go more Otani home runs. Okay. What would it be? Hold on a minute. What would it be? So he's won the last two MVP awards in the National League, right?
1: Yes. Said two.
2: Okay.
1: I said two MVPs.
2: And then before that, he left the Angels as the MVP of the American League, right? So that's three MVP awards in a row, correct?
1: Correct.
2: For Shohei Ohtani. What would it mean if he doesn't win the MVP award this year, but wins the Cy Young instead?
1: Oh, that means he should stick to hitting. Like, I mean, what do you mean?
2: He doesn't win MVP, but he wins Cy Young and said, "We will never see this again." So
1: he'd be the best for playing, you know, every fifth day instead of the best for playing every day.
2: I'll go home runs.
1: All right, last one, and Shay, I want you to be involved in this one. Rich and Shay, what's more likely to happen first? A legit Lakers championship or Den of Thieves 3?
2: Okay. When do we expect to see Den of Thieves 3 in a studio near you, by the way?
0: They haven't finished writing it yet. It should be they should finish writing it next year, and then we probably need a year to set up filming. And then after we film it, you need another year. So it's about three years. So, I mean, I'm going Lakers.
2: Well, hold on a minute. O'Shea Jackson Jr., you're missing, we've glossed over what Brockman is doing here. Do you see the word legit on the screen?
0: Yeah, I know. He's a hater. He's a hater. It says
2: legit
0: through his pores.
2: Lakers title. So he's saying the last one was not legitimate.
0: Yeah, but that's what the losers say, Rich. That's what the losers say, all right? Now, if he would have made it to the finals and got a championship, we wouldn't hear this nonsense, these shenanigans. So I don't listen to Brockman. I've learned to tune him out. You've taught me well.
2: Well, there we go. Well done.
1: There you go. That's what's more likely. Thank you, Rich. What's more likely? 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Thanks, Rich.
0: Yeah, thank you, Rich.
2: Take care. See you guys Monday. Have a great rest of your show.
0: 1999 rematch or the fight of blue and orange, bro. 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
1: Yes, sir.
0: It's good to hear from y'all. But yeah, man, Del Tufo with the goatee. Keeps me up at night.
2: Del Tufo's
0: that old Eddie Murphy joke, Aunt Bunny is coming to get me. That's how I feel about Del Tufo with the goatee.
1: With the goatee.
3: I don't have everything ready.
1: Del Tufo's such a fraud, man. I'm going to tell you.
2: Whoa.
1: I said it yesterday. I'm going to say it again. Whoa. All he does is talk about how much he loves. I can't wait to show O'Shea this. Yeah. I love O'Shea. Blah, blah, blah. Woo, woo, woo. And then you're here. You're hosting.
4: He knows you're going to
1: be here. And he decides, I've got to work one of my other 12 jobs. I'm like, get out of here, Mike. I don't want to hear you say this man's name.
0: Yeah, what is
1: my tag team partner anymore.
5: I don't know about the World Cup often. But I knew I'd be here for this.
1: Yeah.
0: So. Thank you, man. Jay Felly on the ones.
4: Are you defending Del Tufo?
5: I'm just happy I knew my stuff.
4: You're a fraud, too, because he won't talk smack about Del Tufo.
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0: We don't know what type of traps he might leave at that desk. Like, he's looking for his safety.
1: Also, you know, Jay Felly, he's part of the NCW crew, you know.
0: It's, yeah.
1: You know, we either have him or Del Tufo every week, so.
0: Yeah, man, we're in a shady group chat with him, too.
1: I tell you what, if that one ever gets out, we're all done.
0: Yeah, man.
5: Yes, that is true.
0: Yeah.
5: Honored to be a part of it.
0: We're taking it back.
1: We can't even say the name of it.
0: Yeah, we're taking it back to the
5: basement. Tell you the emojis.
0: The emojis alone.
1: Hey, you guys want to know something that happened last night that was really, really cool, not just for me, but I'm sure for O'Shea, for Rich, for Susie, for everyone involved with this Rich Eisen show. Yesterday on ESPN2 and ESPN News, they did a 30-minute cutdown of our interview with WWE superstar Gunther, which aired on ESPN. I think it was I saw it at 5 o'clock. It was probably a little bit earlier.
0: Right before the game.
1: Yeah, but then I noticed at 10 last night, Chris, back-to-back on ESPN Channel 207 was this. Women's sports now and no contest wrestling.
4: Takeover.
1: And I saw that, and I was like, man, this...
4: Takeover.
1: You know, I'm sure when I sent it to Rich and Susie, I can only imagine how proud Rich was. You know, we have two shows that come from the same studio, essentially living in the same set. And for all of us that work on these shows, man, that was a real sense of pride yesterday to pull up my guide and see that was coming, man. That was super cool to see.
0: Yeah, man. It has been a fun ride with no contest. And just really joining you guys here, it's been an unexpected joy in my life. Pause. It got too nice in here.
1: Yeah, that was not like that was not possible. So you didn't.
0: No. It didn't feel right.
1: But like you and
0: Brockman, say something toxic.
4: No, here's the thing, and I'm going to say something nice. You never know in life when you're going to meet and develop new friendships. You get older, and you think I have all the friends that I need, and I have all the friends that I want, and you just don't know when new people are going to enter your life and change your life for the better. And that's happened with you, O'Shea. It's happened with TJ and Felly, and it's most certainly has happened with Rich and everyone that works on the show. We've been doing this for a long time now, and we've gotten real close. We've been through the highs, and we've been through definitely the lows. And it's just you're just thankful that certain people come into your life and change it. And it's important to recognize those moments and appreciate them. And so I appreciate you and our friendship, O'Shea. Thank you.
1: And also, you know, you guys were talking about driving to work together yesterday, and you were saying how, like, you were sharing horror stories about the pandemic.
0: Yeah.
1: Chris, when I sit and I think, you know, we talk about this off camera a lot, but, man, it was almost over. Like, but we hung in there. You know what I mean? And
4: Rich
1: made sure, like, you know, like, we were like, we're rocking with you. We're not leaving. We're here, you know? And so to have that happen last night and just think back to where we were all those years ago, and it's just like, man, we made it. You know, we made it through that storm.
4: It's wild.
1: Really cool to see, man. So proud of everybody involved.
0: Yeah, I'm thankful for, you know, you guys and the listeners, you know, letting me do this and not destroying me in comments. You guys seem to be having a good time. You know what, Jay Felly? Hey. Love you, man.
5: Hey, love you too, man.
0: Hey, Chris Brockman, love you, man. Hey,
4: love you, man.
0: TJ, love you, bro.
1: I think we're going to say goodbye to the radio.
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10: Westwood One presents Today in Women's Sports. The French Open is underway in Paris, and the defending champion is right on schedule. Coco Gauff defeated Egypt's Maiar Sharif 6-3, 6-2 yesterday, advancing to the third round for the sixth consecutive year. The victory was her ninth straight at Roland Garros and her 26th win of 2026. At just 22 years old, she's now the youngest woman to reach 80 career Grand Slam match wins since Maria Sharapova in 2008. Meanwhile, the biggest buzz in Paris may be off the court. Reports surfaced this week that Serena Williams is eyeing a comeback, and Gauff would relish the chance to face one of her heroes.
11: That would be really cool, and I did say one of my biggest regrets was not being able to play her. You know, everybody's been hearing rumors and stuff, so we'll see, but I think it would be cool for the sport to have a legend back playing.
10: The third round at Roland Garros continues this weekend. With Today in Women's Sports, I'm Erica Herskowitz on Westwood One.
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24: 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Many-time Emmy-nominated host Rich Eisen. Coming up, your phone calls, latest news, and more. And now, sitting in for Rich, O'Shea Jackson Jr.

0: Oh, hey. Didn't hear you come in.
1: How you doing?
0: What's going on?
2: Who is this guy here?
0: For Rich Steele. O'Shea Jackson Jr. on the Rich Eisen Show.
3: What up?
0: Doing amazing things. Amazing things for the public. So I feel like we got some phone calls, do we not?
4: Call us. Where are my callers?
2: 844-204-RICH. Yeah, yeah. If you want to talk to Shea or us or do play the win-loss game, make sure you ring us up right now.
1: Let's go. We haven't had any one-loss games.
0: Yeah, we got a couple.
2: We're going to do some right now.
0: Couple right here. James in Green Bay.
2: Let's do it.
0: James in Green Bay.
2: James, what up, man?
5: Hey, guys. I appreciate you taking my call.
1: What up, man?
0: Of course. Absolutely, brother.
1: It's cracking.
2: What are we doing right now?
5: Getting ready to... do a little work and then enjoy a nice weekend off with the family.
1: That's what's up.
0: I love that, man. Now you're in Green Bay. I'm guessing Packers fan because you might just be in Green Bay. That's true. We're doing a win loss for the Packers, correct?
5: I'm a lifer. Big time Packer fan. Wife's family season ticket holder, so always a joke that I married her for the tickets. But big Packer fan.
1: Well, are you denying this, James?
2: Yeah, did you?
1: Even a little part?
5: I mean, I won't comment.
1: Yeah, thank you.
0: It's a plus.
1: It's a bonus from marriage, you know.
0: You go to Disneyland, sometimes you need Disney Plus.
1: Honor, respect, and share Packers tickets.
0: Yeah, man. So let's get into it, man. Let's get into this win-loss for the Green Bay Packers for the 2026 season. First week we got at Minnesota, man. Talk to me.
5: Yeah, I love how we normally start the season, but with the running back situation currently, defense is question mark without Micah. I'm gonna actually say we go lose to Kyler and the Vikings.
0: Starting off 0-1, man. All right, now week two at Rich Eisen's New York Jets.
5: We're gonna beat the Jets.
0: Okay, 1-1.
1: 1-1.
0: Doing great things now at home against the Atlanta Falcons.
5: Lambeau's a different animal. We're definitely winning that home opener on Thursday Night Football.
0: Okay, gotta love that. Nice 2-1. You know, you're on the positive end of things. How about at Tampa Bay?
5: I actually think we're going to lose one more here against the Bucs in Tampa.
0: Okay, 2-2. Not bad, not bad. What about at home against the dreaded Chicago Bears?
2: The Bears.
5: we're going to take the home win against the Bears. Much improved. It's not an automatic win anymore, but we're winning at home.
0: That's what I'm talking about, man. Now, what up against TJ's Dallas Cowboys at home, though?
5: Yeah, cowgirls are going home not happy, that's for sure.
0: Okay, you're 4-2 now. What about at Detroit against those Lions?
1: I'd argue, but he's probably right.
5: The division's tough as it has been for years now. We're going to lose to Detroit in Detroit.
0: Oh, man. Dude, he's a realist right here, man. All right. Now, what about at home against those Panthers?
5: We're going to get our game back from last year where we looked flat and terrible. We're going to beat the Panthers at home.
0: Okay. You are now 5-3 as you go into New England, Chris Brockman.
5: I won't make fun of their quarterback situation because I think he is a stud, but we're going to pull one off on the road.
2: Cake May. What?
0: that's right there. All right, so now you are five. What's that? 5-4. You said they're going to win.
2: Oh yeah, he said Packers are going to win.
0: Oh, Packers are going to win. Oh yeah. Man, you're 6-3 right there.
2: 6-3.
0: Okay, now week 10, you're at home against those Vikings again, bro.
5: Yeah, we're gonna win the home. Lambeau's just different. NFC North's tough, but we're winning.
0: Okay, now got a bye week. Now coming down to Los Angeles to see my Los Angeles Rams, man.
1: What Whose house?
5: I actually think we're gonna lose this game. LA's loaded. They're still tough. Stafford knows how to win football games. They're gonna win that game.
0: Okay,
5: losing.
0: Now you gotta travel some more to those Saints, man. How are we feeling about that?
5: We're gonna win one at New Orleans.
0: Ooh, okay. This is still a pretty good season right here. Now, what about at home against Buffalo?
5: I'm excited for that game. I've never actually seen Josh Allen in person, so I'm hoping I get to see him. But the Packers are gonna win that one.
0: Oh, that's what I'm talking about, man. Miami at home against Miami.
5: I'm happy for Malik, but he's not gonna take one from Jay Love. So Packers win that one.
0: Okay, now in Chicago on Christmas.
5: Uh, I'm back and forth on this one. My heart's outweighing it, and I hope, just because I can't stand Bears fans, we're taking that one even in Chicago.
0: As you should. Now, at home against the Texans.
5: We're going to beat the Texans.
0: Oh, my goodness, bro. I'm loving this. Now, what about another last game of the season at home against these Detroit Lions, man?
5: I actually think the Lions come in and fight for their life. Dan Campbell's got them playing good, and we're going to lose the last game of the year.
0: Okay, okay. Now Chris, what do you got them? You got them at 12-5?
2: DJ, 12-5?
1: See, I got 11-6.
2: 11-6.
1: Oh, everyone's got 12.
0: Okay. We got 12-5s in my ear.
1: I'll go with you guys.
0: The voice 12-5. The Green Bay Packers, not a bad year at all.
2: 12-5. That wins the North.
5: I think we got a solid chance. I'm hoping we can make a deeper playoff run with the extension of the coaching, and hopefully Jay Love can take the next step, and I appreciate you guys taking my call. Love the show.
2: Thanks, brother.
0: Absolutely, James. I don't know much about Green Bay, but stay warm. All right, man. 12-5. Not mad at that.
2: Not mad at that at all. All right, let's keep it moving. Let's go to Harry in Georgia.
0: Harry in Georgia.
2: Harry, what's up, man?
3: Hello.
2: Hey, Harry. How are you?
3: I'm doing good. I'm ready to do the win-loss game for the Dolphins.
2: The Dolphins. Ooh, Harry, have you called in before?
3: Yes.
2: I knew it. You did it last year, right?
3: Mm-hmm.
2: What did you have the Dolphins last year? Do you remember?
3: Probably something buns. I don't know.
1: How old are you, Harry?
3: I'm 14.
1: Okay.
2: My man.
0: Yo, all right. What a soldier. I like him already. All
2: Miami
0: right, man.
2: Dolphins win loss. Here we go.
0: Yeah, let's get it. All right. In Vegas against my father's beloved Raiders.
6: And mine.
2: And Jay Fellows.
3: About to make your father sad. We're going to win that one.
0: Boy. Starting off 1-0. Now, I'm going to still need your help, man, because you're going into San Francisco with my rival, the San Francisco 49ers. Please tell me you got me.
3: Probably going to lose that one.
0: All right. 1-1. All right, now, at home against those Kansas City Chiefs.
3: We're beating the Chiefs, man. I hate the Chiefs.
0: Yeah.
2: No. That's my
0: dog. All right, now, at Minnesota. Talk to me.
3: Man, my brother's a Vikings fan, so we're going to win that one.
0: Yes, sir. 3-1. Now, what about at home against the Bengals?
3: I think the Bengals will be better. But I think we're going to win that one.
0: That's what I'm talking about. A nice, solid 4-1 for the Dolphins so far. You got the bye. But then you have to go to New York against Rich's New York Jets. What are we talking?
3: Jets are buns. We're going to win that one.
0: What a savage.
1: 5-1. All right.

0: No idea how good the Colts are going to be, but I think Devonta Chain's going to do good that game, so we're going to win that one.
1: Okay, I'm loving that. Loving that. Next, we got at Buffalo in November.
0: Well, I know Malik Willis is used to the cold, but I don't think anybody else is, so we're probably going to lose that one.
1: Okay, you're still doing well, 7-3. Now, next, we are going back at home. You're back at home against the New York Jets.
0: We're going to win that one.
1: Love that. Love that for you. Don't love that for Rich. All right, now at Denver against those Broncos.
0: I think it'll be close, but I think the Dolphins will win in the end.
1: I love that for you. 9-3 as you go at home against the Chicago Bears.
0: Honestly, we're probably going to be leading like 20 at halftime, and then Caleb Williams is going to beat us in the end.
2: That's a big L.
1: then you're going to be traveling over there to Green Bay to go up against the Packers.
0: I think we could win that one. If Devonta Chain has a good night, then yeah, we'll win.
1: Okay, 10-4, not bad, man. Now, you got the Chargers at home. How are we feeling about that to end the year?
0: Definite win. We're definitely going to win that.
1: Definite win. Definite. You heard him. Now, Buffalo's coming to see you to start the year, January 3rd. What you got, man?
0: I think we could win that one, maybe. So I'll give us a win on that one.
2: No, Harry, we need to say it like you mean it, baby.
3: It's not a could. Come on, Bo.
2: I need you to say it like you mean it.
4: Say it with your chest.
0: Pardon me?
2: Say it with your chest.
1: Say it with your chest, man. You going to beat them Buffalo Bills or what?
0: We're going to beat the Buffalo Bills 72-0.
1: Oh! Loving that.
2: 72 dot.
1: Now,
2: write that down.
1: You're going to New England. Last game of the year against the Patriots. Talk to me.
0: We are going to beat them.
1: Yes!
2: Harry.
1: 13-4 for the Miami Dolphins. They are praying, they are hoping, they are wishing, but he is confident.
2: He's confident. Does Harry know that Dan Marino no longer plays for the
3: 13-4.
2: For the Miami Dolphins? Is he aware?
3: Harry, great job, man.
2: I loved it, man.
3: Call back. Please call back. Have a great day, bud. Yeah. Enjoy your summer.
2: O'Shea.
3: The Dolphins' win total, by the way, in Vegas is 4.5.
2: Well, see, Harry knows something they don't.
1: Hey, man. Listen, Harry made me a believer. All right? We out here.
2: Yeah, Harry's 14.
1: Oh, like, go fans, baby.
2: You know what, O'Shea Jackson Jr.?
3: It's your turn.
2: I think it's time.
3: Put it up.
1: Oh, no.
3: Rams schedule.
1: Y'all not going like this.
3: Let's go. O'Shea, week one. Mm-hmm. Prime time. Australia. 49ers, what do you got?
1: Oh, man. I'm flying all the way to Melbourne.
3: You're going?
1: I'm going. And I'm going to go see a victory. I'm going to go see a victory, man. Those Niners have been a pain in our side for too long. And I'm ready. I'm ready for some blood, man.
3: Let's go. 1-0. Monday Night Football. Home. G-Man.
1: Oh, that's done. That's done. We got that. That's another W.
3: Sunday Night Football at Denver.
1: I think that's going to be one of those annoying games. You know, the altitude. You know, we're still probably going to be a little recovering a little bit from having to start off in Australia. Yeah. That's one that's going to sneak up on us. I think we're going 2-1 after that.
3: 2-1 at the Philadelphia Eagles.
1: Oh, we beating them. You heard that phone call earlier. I'm not being disrespected, bro. I'm putting some wings on the grill, and they might be Eagle. I hope the government don't come after me.
2: You really can't do that, though.
1: I know. Thank you, bro.
3: Could you imagine if you ate a bald eagle?
2: Please don't.
3: Week 5, Monday Night Football, home for Buffalo.
1: See, it's one of those, like, when you go all out for that, because the Eagles kind of had our number.
3: Uh-huh.
1: So, you know, they're putting a lot forward with that. But it's a
3: tough schedule to start.
1: Yeah, bro. I think Buffalo got us right there.
3: Wow.
1: It's going to be annoying to see them after the Eagles.
3: 3-2, home Arizona.
1: Oh, we're winning that. What? We're winning that.
3: 4-2 at Vegas. Split house.
1: We're winning that. We're winning that. No problem.
3: 5-2, Battle of SoFi. Chargers. were

0: winning that, no problem.
1: Whose fans are going to be at that game?
0: Blue and gold.
1: 6-2 at Washington.
0: Winning that, no problem.
2: Winning
1: 7-2 Arizona.
0: Winning that, no problem.
1: 8-2 at the bye week.
0: Mm-hmm.
1: Thanksgiving Eve, home Packers. Week 12.
0: Wednesday.
1: Thanksgiving Eve.
0: Yeah, but coming off the bye, I don't know when. I'm gonna take that win because I don't know when the Packers bye is.
1: Okay.
0: But I'm taking that dub.
1: Wow. All right, 9-2. Thursday night, the following week, week 13, Kansas City.
3: Yeah, Packers bye is also week 11, but whatever.
2: Mahomes should definitely be back by this.
1: Yeah, of course.
0: He's taking that.
3: I'm looking well.
2: You taking it?
0: Taking it.
1: Wow. 10-2.
0: I'll let you man.
1: At San Francisco, week 14.
0: Taking that, too.
2: Oh, wow.
0: Ducats.
1: Week 15, 11-2.
0: Taking it. Don't even talk to him. Don't even talk to me about them.
1: 12-2 at Seattle, week 16.
0: We're losing that one.
1: Okay. 12-3 at Tampa to start the new year.
0: Taking that.
1: Wow. Final regular season game. Probably for the one seed, according to you. Home, Seattle.
0: Taking that.
1: 14-3.
2: That one's everything.
1: O'Shea Jackson, one seed, win the West. Whose house?
0: Rams house.
1: Let's go.
0: Recognize or step aside. This one is for number 9. Come on, baby.
2: Okay, you were real ignorant in week 15. I'm just going to point that out.
0: That's just because you my friend.
3: Completely bypassed it.
2: Like it was a foregone conclusion.
3: He loves you, though, but you're his friend.
0: Yeah, man.
2: I love Caleb Downs.
0: And you love me back.
3: I love Caleb Downs.
0: All right. I need something to read. Tired of this. Hold on. I'm about to put my voice
3: back. Oh, yeah. Do the voice.
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0: You know, just welcome back to our radio friends. Yeah, the clip that we just showed of Mike Del Tufo planking with extra weight on his back. How much weight did y'all put on him?
1: Like 45 pounds.
2: Yeah, 45
0: pounds. Extra 45 on him.
2: Wait, extra 45.
0: An impressive feat. Yeah. It was a goatee Mike Del Tufo, so, you know, I am just confused. But that's not the guy I know. It's just not the Dodger fan that I know.
2: Oh, gosh.
0: You know what, Chris?
3: Michael D. Rocking the floor with an eight wheels, no brakes mix. And get skating.
4: Wow. I got all these random Del Tufos.
0: Random Del Tufos.
4: Of course. I'm against his label, so I don't know what they are.
5: Of course, he has those readily available. You know what I mean?
0: Yeah.
4: Well, they just say Del Tufo.
5: Usually you two hide stuff.
0: National treasure.
4: I don't hide them.
5: Hey, let's play a little quarterback sound here before we get to Shay's top five. That could be anything. As we all know, Patrick Mahomes missed the end of last season, tore a couple ligaments in his knee, but he's battling back. You've seen some video online. He's moving pretty good. He's got a giant brace on his knee there, but he was asked if he plans to be ready for week one. Patrick.
6: Yeah, for sure. I mean, as a competitor, I want to be out there with my guys. But I know that's still a long ways away, and so all I can do is just execute the day and do whatever I can to be better that day. And so we've done that up until now, and we've kind of set these checkpoints and these goals of like where I want to be at, and I've gotten to those. And so now I've got to continue to do that at the right pace.
0: Told us absolutely nothing. Yeah, you know, they're going to give me a bunch of stuff to do, and I'm going to do it to the best of my ability. And here I am. I'm Patrick Mahomes. That's it. That's all he said.
5: That's all he said.
0: Thanks. Thank goodness. Is it good news? I'm glad you're doing your PT. I don't know.
6: It'll get handled when it gets handled.
0: Yeah, exactly. My goodness.
5: Do you think he's going to be out there week one?
0: You know.
5: And here's the thing. Would you rather him maybe sit out a month and make sure he's back at 100% when he comes back?
0: If I'm a Kansas City Chiefs fan, 100%. You know, Patrick Mahomes he is the new sliced bread. You know, I hate that he's a Kansas City Chief,
5: sure.
0: But I do love me some Patrick Mahomes. You know,
5: yeah, he's one of the most exciting players we've had in the league in quite some time. Surefire Hall of Famer. He's exciting to watch.
0: You know me, Chris. I love me a quarterback, too. My God. Patty Mahomes helps me win a lot of arguments on Twitter. But, yes, much power to him. Less power to the Chiefs. So if he needs to rest, he should rest every single game that he needs to. So this schedule gets a bunch of holes in it. But you guys said he should definitely be back by the time the Rams.
5: Oh, for sure. For sure. But look at this. It sets up nicely for Kansas City to be 2-2, 3-1. And then he comes back after the bye in week 6 against the Chargers. No?
1: Week 6? Yeah, no. He's going to be back before that, brother.
0: Yeah, he's going
5: to. I'm saying the schedule works out great for him to sit out the first month. That's all.
1: But he ain't going to.
0: Yeah.
1: I say a couple weeks. But who knows? Who knows how the knee injuries, man?
5: And it wasn't just a clean ACL tear. Yeah, I mean, it was
1: both, right?
5: Yeah, it was ACL and LCL.
0: Ooh. Oh, yeah. Yeah, he should take. I mean, when you're somebody as important as him and when he is 100%, there is nothing like him. He should take whatever time that he needs. He seems very excited to get on the football field. But that quote right there told me nothing. Nothing at all. Patrick Mahomes.
5: All right, let's hear from another guy. He's made the playoffs the last 3 seasons. What a playoff game the last 3 seasons, TJ. CJ Stroud. He's due to get paid. Is he thinking about a new contract? When is it going to come? CJ.
7: Yeah, I mean, I let my agent handle it, you know, and, you know, if it's time to do it, then it is. If it's not, my job is football, so that's what I focus on is just getting better. And I think I've held my bargain up on that edge. So, you know, I'm, you know, whatever happens, happens. You know, I'm excited to be a Texan this year and, you know, go from there.
0: I forgot he cut his hair. I have a theory about that. I don't like when athletes cut their hair that they're kind of like known for.
2: Yeah, their thing.
0: Yeah, I don't like it. Like, Allen Iverson cut his hair, power's gone. Carmelo, that first year he cut his hair, powers were gone. Trey Songz, Ludacris, Bow Wow, everybody. When they cut like that long hair that they known for and they cut it, it take a little bit for your powers to come back, man. Mm-hmm. And like Samson, so it's much more power to him because he's one of the quarterbacks that don't play for my team that I like. Took the world by storm.
5: Yep.
0: But yeah, man, it just shook me a little bit to see what his haircut. I got weird superstitions, TJ. You know this.
5: Do you buy that, TJ? That Stroud said he's held up his end of the bargain.
0: Yeah, that's a little dig.
1: I mean, look, he did not play well last year, right? We're all in agreement.
5: Well, the playoff game was pretty rough.
1: That was rough.
5: Against the Patriots.
1: Yeah. So, I mean, up until that, you know, the first couple years, we were riding high on CJ. Yeah. And then it looked like he took a step back. So it's going to be interesting to see. I'm telling you, man, these Houston Texans are going to be a problem this year. That defense is scary.
5: Yeah, man.
1: David Montgomery, they've added him to the backfield. I mean, if I'm a Texans fan, I've got some hope. If I'm a Texans fan, maybe I'm thinking, like, if the Knicks could do it, maybe they could do it. You know? So who knows? But with that defense, brother, anything is possible.
5: Well, ain't that the truth.
0: Did he take that slump after he cut his hair?
1: I think the hair was already cut, though.
0: But he had a bad year.
1: I mean, yeah, a little bit.
0: Cut his hair. Cut his hair, bro. Telling you, man, there's something to it.
5: Okay.
0: Because when you are somebody who grew out your hair, you are used to certain, like, it's just certain, your aura is, it changes when that hair is chopped off.
5: TJ, here's the thing.
0: Black people, bro.
4: Don't cut your hair.
5: How long have you had your hair?
1: Since I was like 8 months old.
5: No, the hair that you have now.
1: Oh, the current hair. Well, I locked my hair in 1999.
5: Okay, yeah. Have the Clippers or Sixers won a championship with your hair like that?
1: You know the answer to that.
5: For the record?
0: On the court.
5: For the record?
1: No.
5: Maybe if you cut it, you'll give your team some luck the other way.
0: Man.
1: That would make sense, right? But you heard what Ramona said. You heard what Shaq said. There ain't no chance. So, no, I'm not going to cut it off for them.
5: Mets.
0: Christopher's just being mean.
1: The Mets. Me and Jake were just talking during the break. I haven't seen a Met game in probably
5: Cowboys.
1: 5 weeks. Cowboys, we're going to get it done soon. Don't worry about that.
0: Yep.
5: Cut your hair and give your team some luck. That's all I'm saying.
1: Yeah, and then what if I cut it and it stays par for the course? Then I'm just going to be mad.
5: Don't know if you don't try.
0: Taking hair advice from Chris Brock.
1: Isn't that wild? You know, he hasn't had hair since he was 12.
5: 24.
0: Oh, man. Hey, man, I got stuff to complain about.
5: Let's go.
1: You do?
0: Yeah, bro.
1: Oh, so how you going to do that?
0: I'm going to list my top 5 things that trip me out.
1: Oh, okay.
0: I don't really like.
1: Here we go. Look at the graphic. 3, 4, 5.
0: O'Shea's.
2: Top 5. Yeah,
0: these are the top 5 things that bother me, that kind of keep me up at night. They rub me the wrong way.
1: Follow you on Twitter. I don't even know if 5 can be contained.
0: But. Yeah, now, we're going to start off number 5, okay? Number 5. Well, I talked to Don Bowie about this. About
1: Playboy Don?
0: Yeah, about 1 in 200 men on the planet are related to Genghis Khan.
5: We were talking about that the other day.
0: Yeah. Your name?
1: My name, Temujin, is Genghis Khan's real name. My dad named me after Genghis Khan, yes.
0: Yes. I saw a statue a while back. That has been bothering me ever since, because I'm almost certain there's some Genghis Khan somewhere in my DNA. Probably, let's take. Can we have a statue? Come on, man!
5: Come on, bro!
0: What is that?
1: A relative.
0: What are we talking about? It trips me out.
1: Oh, man.
0: There's no way.
1: So you might be related to Temujin?
0: I'm telling you, bro, something is in the water.
1: I mean, right. it's hard to, that paternity test is not going to go.
5: That is hilarious.
0: Ooh, bro.
1: Yay, yay.
0: Come on, dog.
5: Wow.
0: I am telling you, something is up.
1: Something's amiss.
0: It keeps me up at night.
5: That's
1: I get that.
5: Incredible.
1: That makes sense.
0: Number 4. We were riding on the freeway today.
5: We were.
0: Carpool lane.
5: Yep.
0: What happened to all the PT Cruisers? a car that was everywhere. I see none of it nowhere.
1: That's a good.
0: The PT Cruiser. I haven't even seen anyone speak about a Plymouth Prowler in how long.
5: Prowlers
0: There's
5: got to
0: be somebody
5: hot.
0: With some classics somewhere.
1: There's a Prowler around the corner.
0: Yeah. Thank you.
1: Yes, it's around in the back of the building. Dude drives a yellow Prowler.
0: Where are the PT Cruisers?
1: I haven't seen the PT Cruisers since at least 13.
5: Oh, my gosh.
1: 14.
0: Fell off the face of the earth. The simulation deleted them.
1: I rented a PT Cruiser and drove home from Vegas once. It was amazing.
0: Shout out to my boy Roman. We hit 100 in the Prius one time going to Vegas. all right. Number three. There is a place off the coast of Australia. I think they said it's the Tiwi Islands. But there is a thunderstorm that happens every day.
5: What?
0: At 3 p.m. It's 12 miles high.
5: 3 p.m.
0: A thunderstorm that happens at 3 p.m. every day.

0: Every
1: from
0: day?
1: September to December, or sometimes from September to March. They call it Hector the Convector. They named it.
0: Oh, you got
1: it's
0: to.
1: Not weird that there's a thunderstorm that happens at the same time every day, sometimes for 3 months, sometimes for six.
0: Hector?
1: What is that? No one cares. What is that?
2: I think that's just Mother Nature just kind of being
1: on
2: like,
1: time.
2: Yo, I can do whatever I want. Like,
1: the Lord does not work in a straight line. There's few things on this earth that you can by the watch. 3 p.m. There's something over there. There's some sort of portal. I need it checked out.
0: Well, we know one thing. Hector ain't on CPT.
1: No.
0: He's coming on time. Every day. Yeah, no.
1: They're like, yeah, pilots use it for navigating in the sky. This thunderstorm that happens at 3 p.m. every day for months?
0: Every day?
1: Bro.
0: That's wild.
1: Something is going on.
0: But at least you can like set your schedule to it if you live there. You got to be in the crib by 2:59 so you don't get rained on.
1: Come on, man.
0: Think about it.
1: Come on. And there's also a place in Venezuela that gets like 80,000 lightning strikes a day. It's insane.
0: Yeah, stay away from that.
1: Number two.
0: Two.
1: Scientists do not know where eels come from.
0: What?
1: Wait. What? What are you talking about? Yes.
2: Hold on.
1: If you look it up and Google it, scientists don't really know where they come from, but American and European eels at the same time all go to the Bermuda Triangle and come back with more eels because, you know, it's obviously Freaknik down there. But, like, what do you mean? What are you talking about? And also the Bermuda Triangle. How is it not every country in the world teaming up to find out what's happening? What's down there? I remember there's a story about this ship who... They went to the Bermuda Triangle, and the captain goes, hold on, I think I hit something. Never heard from them again. No one cares. Everyone just goes on about their day.
0: Was it the SS Minnow?
1: Insanity. Why are we not checking there all the time? The Bermuda Triangle trips me out, and we don't know where eels come from. And everyone's supposed to be fine about that. Anyway, my number one thing that bothers me.
3: Very excited about this.
2: Yeah, I know. What could possibly be number one?
3: I got a hint, and I'm excited.
1: Whoever made up the word hippopotamostrosis quipidolophobia. Hippopotamostrosis quipidolophobia. Do you know what that phobia is, TJ?
0: But I'm going to just take a wild guess and say a fear of hippos?
1: Nope. That would make sense. Hippopotamostrosis quipidolophobia is the fear of big words.
2: The fear of big words?
1: The fear of big words. It's like one of the longest words I've ever seen in my life. You know how evil that is?
0: Right.
1: They can't even tell you what they're scared of.
0: It's hippopotamostrosis.
1: This is the sick world we live in, and I'm tired of it. Hippopotamostrosis quipidolophobia is the fear of big words. And whoever made that up, you're a sick man.
0: They should get super kicked for that.
1: My God. What you scared of, man? I don't want to talk about
0: it.
1: Like, what do you mean?
0: Well, I can't talk about it because I can't say.
1: I can't say. What do you mean you can't say? I physically can't. A phobia, you physically can't. Hippopotamostrosis quipidolophobia. It's right there.
0: Big word.
1: My goodness.
0: I'm afraid of that word now.
2: All right, so breaking down this word, according to the Google AI, the term was created by playing with a mix of Greek and Latin roots. To highlight the very size of words being feared. So hippo and potamo is Greek for river horse.
1: You know, which is a hippo.
2: Monstro, Latin for monster. Sesquipedalian is Latin for measuring a foot and a half, which... And then phobia, obviously, fear.
1: Yes.
2: Yeah. So just putting a bunch of
1: phobia.
2: Yeah, a bunch of weird words that mean big things and putting them all together.
1: Evil. Evil.
2: Yeah.
1: Evil.
2: Yeah.
1: And those are the top five things that keep me up at night. I'm bothered. And I hope you are, too. We need to solve these mysteries. And also, as an honorable mention, pandas aren't real.
2: By the way, he laid this take on me in the car this morning.
1: They're not.
2: What do you mean they're not real?
1: That's a man-made bear. I'm telling you.
2: What are you talking about?
1: They don't know how to do nothing. They don't know how to do nothing that is survival. And, like, when they have a baby, it is the world news. The Chinese zodiac, there's no bear. There's no bear.
0: Mm.
1: It's the national animal of China. When you look it up, they're like, oh, they weren't around in ancient China. What? What do you mean? The dragon was? What are you talking about? This has been O'Shea Jackson Jr., y'all.
0: The things that bother me. It's like, this is what should bother you the most, though.
1: No, I mean, because, like, what am I do about that? The other ones, I can do research. I need to know. But this one, like, there's a bunch of people that have to deal with that. That's crazy.
3: Don't put that evil on me, Ricky Bobby. Don't you put that on us.
1: My goodness. We'll be right back for more Rich Eisen Show.
0: Hip hop.
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0: Hold on. We're back on.
1: Yeah, we're back on radio, man.
0: Can you tell the radio what you just said?
1: Yeah. 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
2: I did not know that.
1: And wombats, when they defecate, it comes out cubed. Not logged, not spheres, cubed.
2: Like
1: Tetris blocks.
0: Tetris blocks.
2: That's interesting.
1: Unbelievable.
0: Do we know why? Just because?
1: Man, no. I don't know. I don't know. And that bothers me.
2: I know that keeps you up at night.
1: Sorry, y'all. You know, I just, you see the size of my head. It is a 8-fitted hat that I'm wearing. There's a lot of thoughts in here.
0: You have a giant head.
2: I get that. I'm an 8 too. Bro.
0: Vincent Chase.
2: Vinny Chase. Big head.
1: Let's take some calls or something, man. I need.
2: You need to free yourself a little bit.
1: Yeah, I'm losing it right now. I'm losing it.
0: All right, we have some win-loss. Do we want to do Cowboys, Colts, or Niners?
2: Not the Cowboys.
0: Don't cube you.
1: Definitely not those Niners. But
2: let's do the Colts.
1: Yeah, Colts is fine.
0: Want to do Colts? All right, let's do Colts.
3: Ryan 3.
0: Ramon, what's up, man? Ramon in Jacksonville.
4: What's good, y'all boys? What's good?
0: What's good, man?
1: Good, man.
0: How are you a Colts fan in Jacksonville?
4: Well, long story short, I thought my father was a Colts fan when I started picking up sports, and it turns out he was a Saints fan the whole time. So I was robbed at really picking my own team, and I kind of got stuck with the Colts. But we were at a time where we were good. I didn't mind it. You know, we were chilling. But now this is a dark period. It's a dark era.
1: Brother, I got to tell you, you have raised more questions than you've answered. I'm more confused than I was when we met.
4: I tell you all the time, man, it is rough here because, you know, the Jaguars fans are not kind either. So
1: they don't win either.
4: You
1: got a Super Bowl,
4: saying,
1: man. Shine that in front of them.
4: All
1: right, man. So, well, you're a Colts fan in Jacksonville, and you're going up against the Baltimore Ravens in week one at home. How you feeling?
4: That's an L.
2: 0-1.
0: That's an L.
2: Just no thought, no
1: you.
2: Nothing.
1: I love you. Yeah. Okay. L. Now you're going to Kansas City.
2: Going to Kansas City.
4: And I don't even matter if it's Patrick Mahomes or Justin Fields. That's an L too.
2: Okay.
1: Attaboy. Oh.
0: Ramon, is Daniel Jones back in your scenarios here?
4: And that's what I'm saying. I don't even. We here, Anthony Richardson, trying to like come back into the fold. We don't even like give our what was the young dude that we drafted? We ain't gonna give him a chance, I guess, because like we throw all these busts at Daniel Jones. We don't even know what he's gonna come back like. So I'm going with whoever's at quarterback. Honestly, I didn't even look at our schedule. This is news to me. So I'm learning with that.
2: 0-2.
1: At home against the Houston Texans.
4: Hell.
1: Oh, all right, at home against the Washington Football Club in London.
4: That's
2: L.
1: Fantastic. I love this for you. All right, at Pittsburgh.
4: Dan Rogers going throw back the hands of time. That's four touchdowns for him. So that's another L.
1: Ooh. Okay. Now, what about at home against the Tennessee Titans?
4: All right, now we'd be taxing them.
1: Yeah.
4: We might split. I'm going to give us this one. I'm going to take this one.
1: Okay.
4: Give us our first one.
1: 1-5 got the first dub of the year. I love that. What about at Minnesota?
4: That's an L.
1: Okay. Back to life. All right. Now, okay.
2: Okay.
1: At Jacksonville.
2: Personal.
4: Oh, we haven't won here in a long time, bro. I go to every single Jaguars Colts game. I leave disappointed every single time. So that's That's unfortunately to go throw up another L, bro.
1: Okay.
2: Man.
1: Now, against at home against TJ's Dallas Cowboys.
4: For whatever reason, I feel like we're gonna show some life. We're gonna make it a little bit tough for him, but that's an L too.
2: Sure, you're right.
1: At home against the Miami Dolphins, man. What you got?
4: Malik Willis about to show why they paid him all that money. He's going to look like an all-time QB. So that's another L, bro.
1: Okay, now we got ourselves a prime time game. Thursday night football at Houston.
4: Yeah. Dang, that's it. They gave us a prime time. That's
1: Boston,
4: Houston, I guess. But
1: no,
4: that's
1: the
4: L2.
1: At home against the Giants? Nah, we're at 1-10 against the Giants. How are we feeling?
4: I want to thank Jackson Dart because he shook hands with the
1: I'm
4: gonna say we're gonna beat them.
1: 2-10. They back on track.
0: Come on.
1: They back on track. They get a little rest before they head over to Philadelphia against the Eagles. How you feeling?
4: Kicked in the knee. We back down to earth. So that's an L.
1: All right. Now you're going up against the Tennessee Titans in Tennessee as you come in 2-11. How are you feeling?
4: All right, they got that one. I'm gonna give them that one. We took one from them early. They probably gonna want their lick back, so I'm gonna give them that one.
1: Okay, that's 2-12. All right, now versus the Cincinnati Bengals at home day after Christmas or
4: 27. Hell, I thought our season. I heard we had an easy thing. I thought we had an easy schedule. This does not sound easy.
1: Well, now you're going to Cleveland. Mm-hmm. In Cleveland to start off the year, January 3rd, you are 2-13.
2: Brand new year, Shay. Maybe they can turn it around.
4: Okay. Shador, I think Shador is going to take the reins at that point. Then they unfortunately seem like Deshaun Watson will be leading the charge at first, but I'm pretty sure Shador will take over by then. I'm not confident. That's a good defense, still. L.
1: Okay. The 2-14 Colts. For my man who lives in Jacksonville and is a Colts fan, what about this last game against the Jacksonville Jaguars in Indy?
4: Nah, that's an L too. Jacksonville's gonna go home real happy, so that's cool. Hey, that's fine. As long as we get a straight draft pick and with some direction. I don't even know what we have. I don't even know what our draft pick's looking like, honestly. So I can't even really be excited. So I'm just excited for football, y'all, as you can tell.
2: Ramon, I hope you're a fan of my nephew, Arch Manning, because with this record, he's going to be on your squad.
0: No doubt.
4: Oh, my fingers are crossed. But like I said, we don't treat quarterbacks very well here. So hopefully we'll have everything lined up for him to have a graceful entrance into the new era. But I would love to see that. You know, I would love to see that.
1: Man, hey, Ramon. Much power to you, brother. Maybe it's for the draft, but man, that was a fun one.
2: Man, that was amazing. Ramon don't got no faith in
0: good it. Days, Ramon.
1: Yeah, man. Hey,
0: wow.
1: We are going to take what I think is going to be our last break.
2: Yeah, this is it. We're off to the
1: sunset, man.
2: Yeah. Say goodbye.
1: Yeah. So
0: fun week.
1: Radio audience,
0: good job, Shay.
1: We are out of here. We will come back. Finish up things, man.
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25: I'm Nick DeLuca, new top decision maker in Philadelphia. Cavaliers general manager Mike Ganzi has agreed to become the new president of basketball operations for the 76ers. Ganzi joined the Cavs front office back in 2011, former executive of the year in the G League, promoted to assistant GM back in 2017, eventually elevated to general manager in 2022. Former Warriors GM Bob Myers ran the job search as a member of Harris Blitzer Sports and Entertainment. The Magic are hiring Spurs assistant Sean Sweeney. The two sides finalizing a deal will replace Jamal Mosley. He spent this past season as San Antonio's lead assistant, running the defense, guiding an improvement from 25th to 3rd in the NBA's defensive efficiency rankings. In baseball, Brewers reliever Abner Uribe suspended one game for an inappropriate gesture toward the Cardinals dugout after a strikeout earlier this week. Uribe appealing the suspension.
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2: So for you, you can sleep in your own bed, hang out with the missus and the kids.
3: Damn it, Freddie, I'm going to get right into it. I told my wife she better have them kids in bed by a certain time. Hey, yo! Okay. It's Love Friday. It's me and her night. It's Love Friday. When I get that feeling, have them babies
1: Love
3: in that
1: Friday.
3: Bed. By a certain time.
2: Why did I open that door?
3: Pause, my brother. I'm at home. It's Love Friday. Put them chilling in the bed by a certain time and come on to daddy mama. I got the 5-hour energy, baby. It's time to rock and roll.
1: This is Freddie and Harry.

0: He is Harry Douglas. I am Freddie Coleman. When you put us together, you're the best show on your radio. Welcome to Love Friday when it comes to Freddie and Harry. And we are here, presented by Progressive Insurance on the ESPN app, Sirius XM Channel 80, as well as TuneIn. And don't forget to tell that smart speaker to play ESPN Radio. I'm going to step aside right now because it is 5-hour energy time. Starring your pitch man himself when it comes to the one, the only, Harry Douglas.
1: So, Freddie, yesterday I asked my wife, because I got another shipment for 5-hour energy. Thank y'all for everything that you do. I love these things, y'all.
0: You can never tell.
1: And I said, baby, you ever heard I open to the 6 o'clock hour on a Friday?
0: Oh, no.
1: She said, yes, I have. And she said, all I could do is laugh. You are crazy. But that leads me to this. Today is Friday.
0: Yes, it is.
1: Now, right now, I'm about to take my 5-hour energy. Sugar-free, to be exact.
0: Okay.
1: It's cotton candy flavored. But I want to ask my boy, E-Dog. E.
2: What
1: usually
2: up?
1: You have your 5-hour energy on Fridays. Do you have
2: always
1: your 5-hour energy today? Do you have it?
2: I already took my 5-hour energy, yeah.
1: What do you remember what flavor it was?
2: Blue raspberry. Okay.
1: Blue raspberry.
2: Blue raspberry. Okay. Yeah, see, it's one of my go-tos.
1: So that leads me to my next thing.
2: Of course, I get a good explosion with the Fruity Rainbow.
1: See, and the thing about the Fruity Rainbow, I don't know if there's one person in the world that doesn't like to explode. So if you want that explosion, make sure you go buy that Fruity Rainbow 5-hour energy shot at the store, 5hourenergy.com, on Amazon, whatever, Walmart, Target, wherever they sell them bad boys at, you make sure you go get it. Now, E-Dog, my next question. You ready, huh?
2: Ooh, I'm ready.
0: I hope you are, because if you're not, God bless you.
2: I mean, you should.
0: And good luck to you.
2: You should have seen me at the two bars at the after kickball yesterday.
0: Excuse
2: after that
0: me.
2: Catch I
0: not
2: made.
0: Not one, but two, huh?
2: They have two outdoor bars. You just go in between both of them. You
0: okay.
2: Know? You FaceTime. Okay. FaceTime. You got
1: in between both of them?
2: Mm-hmm.
1: My boy, activated.
2: In between, like two ferns.
0: What was the talent like? That good, huh?
2: Talent is great.
0: That good, huh?
2: Talent is fantastic.
0: I can tell.
2: And, you know, the bartenders are very, very, you know, always getting me my drink on time, changing the TVs when I need them to.
0: Okay.
2: You know, 4 weeks in a row, same bartenders.
0: All right.
1: Okay. So we
0: play a player.
1: There's progress there. And I'm here to tell all you ladies and gentlemen, because it's not just for guys. It's also for you ladies, too. On this Love Friday, you make sure you go any and everywhere, whether it's birthday cake, cotton candy, blue raspberry. The best one is that Fruity Rainbow, because it allows you to have that explosion. You make sure you go get that 5-hour energy. And then you're going to thank not just me. You're going to thank E-Dog. You're going to thank Freddie. You're going to thank Shannon Penn as well. Y'all, I got to take a pause for a second. My baby boy came in here crying. So something is drastically wrong with my baby.
0: So while you take care of that, we're going to let Mark Daniel take care of us, the Oklahoma City head coaches. They get ready to play a game 7. I guarantee you he was not happy by what he saw from his team, the way it was supposed to look in game 6. They didn't come out with the kind of energy required. San Antonio never trailed in that game 6, running away and hiding from a team in Oklahoma City that at one point missed 14 shots in a row in the third quarter, allowed the San Antonio Spurs to go on a 20-0 run that effectively put that game away. Mark Daniel had this to say about Game 7 coming up at home.
3: Every game has a new life. Every game is earned, you know, if you want to win it. Game 7 will be no different. You know, this is obviously a quality opponent. We have to play obviously a lot better than we did tonight, and we understand that from a number of experiences. So, you know, we'll get off our feet tomorrow. We'll get some rest and recovery, learn from the tape, take the lessons from tonight that are relevant for Game 7. And be ready to go out there and throw our best punch.
0: For me, the biggest lesson is how will he find a way to unlock his best player, one of the best players in the world, and Shai Gilgeous-Alexander. He's had 4 straight games of not scoring, of not shooting the ball from at least 40% from the field. The same man that averaged over 31 points a game in the regular season and shot 55% from the field. We're going to get to that in a second, but we need an update.
1: Oh, yeah.
0: From Casa de Douglas. Now, when we last left, when our hero left us about a minute ago, Harry Douglas, he had to take care of a situation involving his son, Princey, who, as he said, I'm going to try to make sure I get this quote right, came downstairs through the room crying.
1: Oh, yeah.
0: What happened?
1: So, and I knew something had to be wrong, Freddie, because he knows when I'm on air, don't bother me. So that's how I knew it was serious. I had to take that pause for the call. Yeah. But he broke some glass, and he stepped on it, and it got stuck in his foot. So that's why I had to go get it out for
0: him. Is he okay?
1: Yeah, he's going to be all right.
0: Okay. Good.
1: I told him the glass out. All the hooping and hollering can stop.
0: Hey,
1: the glass is out.
0: Princey's like, look, this has never happened to me before. I don't know what this is going to be.
1: But you know how, like, when it initially happens, like, you don't cry. But when you look at the blood coming out your foot, that's when you really start crying the most.
0: Right.
1: So that's what happened to him. So I took it out. He's fine.
0: Yeah, because essentially.
4: That brother needed help.
0: Exactly. Our young brother came downstairs and needed help from his father. But Mark Daniel talked about the Oklahoma City head coach learning from the lessons of what happened to his team in Game 6. For my money, the biggest lesson is you better come out with that energy, because you have to count on that the San Antonio Spurs are going to try to do the exact same thing. Coming out with energy has not been a problem for San Antonio Spurs, especially in the last, when you think about Game 3, 15-0 lead, even though they lost that game. Game 4, they brought it to Oklahoma City early. They're able to win that game in a blowout. Game 5, they had the energy early. They just were throwing the ball all over the place. And last night in Game 6, they never trailed. So coming out with energy and purpose early on, that has not been a problem for the San Antonio Spurs.
1: No, it's been an Oklahoma City Thunder problem. And Mark Daigneault is spot on. In a Game 7, what you can ill afford is to fall behind and start slow. Because it's not a guarantee that San Antonio is going to be sporadic and they're going to allow you to get back into the ballgame. You can go down 10-0 and you might not recover from it. We've seen that happen in NBA games as well, too. So you want to be able to, and I'm not going to say match the energy of the San Antonio Spurs, but you create the energy or set the tone the way you want San Antonio to play. Don't try to match their energy. You need to one up it or two up it. You need to be drastically better from an energy standpoint, physicality standpoint, and also starting fast to set the tone for Game 7. Game 7 is on your home court. You have an advantage because that is one of the toughest places to play in Oklahoma City with those fans for the Thunder. Allow those fans to get into that ball game early and make life difficult for every San Antonio player and also for coaches trying to call things out from the sideline

0: keep playing and the season gets longer. Tonight was do or die, and I think a lot of fans are going to be happy. They say that's the best line in sports, I believe. So we'll be prepared, take the next 40 hours or whatever it may be to try to get ready, get organized, and get ready to go into a hostile environment against the defending champs in the Western Conference Finals for a team that's done it multiple times and knows exactly what it takes. And I would expect to get their best punch. We're going to go in with our eyes wide open and expecting nothing less.
1: He talks like a coach whose team has been there before, even though they haven't. That's what I talk about, the maturity. They've had basketball immature moments when it comes to handling the basketball, but they are not an immature team. You can see it in their demeanor on the bench. You can see that in their demeanor on the sidelines. You see the times in the demeanor on the basketball court. That attitude, that toughness, that edge. Normally you have to go through a little something-something, a little something-something playoff runs before that happens. They've had that edge all season long that led them to have the second-best record in the NBA behind Oklahoma City Thunder, and they firmly believe, there's no shadow of a doubt in their mind in San Antonio, that the Spurs are a better team than Oklahoma City, and they get a chance to really prove that and cement that if they win Game 7 tomorrow night.
2: Freddie, I'm going to give this show a lot of credit. Me, you, Shannon, and E-Dawg, because I don't think there's ever been one time where we felt like the San Antonio Spurs had to go through those hardships.
1: Absolutely.
2: And I think it mainly was because the mindset of Victor Wembanyama, their leader, who's only 22 years old. But you know how some people can be a certain age, like young and 22, but their mind and their mental is 41, 45, 50 years old? That's Victor Wembanyama, in my opinion. He's a young man with an old man's mentality.
1: Absolutely.
2: And that, in my opinion, allows them, on top of being freakish from a size and a skill set perspective, being able to take himself to a place, whether it's dark or bright, to be able to come through for his basketball team. I talk about this all the time when it comes to Victor Wembanyama. Kobe, Michael Jordan, Larry Bird, a lot of the all-time greats who had that to them and had that mindset, that killer mentality, killer with an A, not an E-R, y'all, had that killer mentality, Victor Wembanyama has that.
1: Yeah, the one thing with that killer mentality that really helps him at a younger age than some of the guys you mentioned, he didn't have to worry about having a veteran get in his way to be the leader of this basketball team. They have veterans like De'Aaron Fox and Harrison Barnes, but they clearly know where the leader is going to be. Michael Jordan, he first got the Chicago Bulls. There were a couple of veteran guys that did not want him to be the main face of that basketball team. So what did Chicago do? They moved those guys out the way. They said this has to be his basketball team. Kobe Bryant dealt with that with Shaquille O'Neal until he finally said, I need this to be my basketball team. What did the Lakers do? They traded Shaquille O'Neal so that could become Kobe Bryant's basketball team, and they wound up winning a couple NBA championships with Kobe, too, after he won three with Shaquille O'Neal. Victor Wembanyama has not had to worry about trying to win over a locker room. When he got there, he said, we're all going to grow up together. You, Stephon Castle, anybody drafted at that, like Dylan Harper, any veteran that we bring into this team is here to help you become a better leader. You get a guy like Harrison Barnes with an NBA championship ring. You get a guy like De'Aaron Fox. They didn't come in there to say, I'm a veteran, this is my team. They said, I'm a veteran, this is your team. How can I help you make this a better team? If you don't have to deal with something like that to try to win over a locker room from a veteran who does not want to lose his place, that can make the learning curve a bit more steep. He didn't have to deal with that. It could just concentrate on being the best leader for his basketball team and grow up together, which we've seen they've been able to do a lot sooner than anybody could have anticipated.
2: And I think I know a lot of people, I say it too, Freddie, when it comes to my Hawks, damn, why do we have to have the number one pick when Victor Wembanyama wasn't coming out in the draft? And a lot of people feel that way. But in actual reality, when it's all said and done, I know it's not said and done now, but when you just think about it, the most perfect place for Victor Wembanyama to go play basketball was in San Antonio.
1: Absolutely.
2: Now, yeah. I get it. It would have been phenomenal if he was with the Lakers or the Celtics or a team like that, right? But I think the most perfect place, because of their history of big man and who's involved within their organization and Greg Popovich, it was a match made in heaven.
1: And not to mention,
2: You talk about marrying. I can't remember the caller's name that we had called in and said he didn't go through the hardship. It was love at first sight with him and his wife. They've been married for a very, very long time.
1: Right.
2: That's exactly what happened to Victor Wembanyama and the San Antonio Spurs. Love at first sight. Yeah. They're married. They're going to be together for a long, long time.
1: And

0: Nice that the Spurs alumni like Manu Ginobili, David Robinson, Tim Duncan are always around the basketball team. You can't help but have that influence you in the proper way to have things doing in a Spurs way, but that's a lot different when they did it back then when they were part of that team. He is Harry Douglas. I'm Freddie Coleman. Thanks for joining Freddie and Harry Love Friday on ESPN Radio, the ESPN app, and SiriusXM Channel 80, presented by Progressive Insurance. 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
1: Freddie's got some questions.
0: Who's your team? That's what I want to know. That's what I want to know.
1: Lucky for him, Harry's got the answers.
2: You heard that, I'm Freddie Coleman.
0: I heard it.
1: This is Freddie's questions, Harry's answers.
0: Double It's all about the questions for HD Harry Douglas, and he doesn't know exactly what kind of questions I'm going to be asking him to make this a happening, which makes it even better when it comes to questions and answers.
1: Number one.
0: Is Victor Wembanyama the best player in the NBA right now?
2: Man, you're going to have some people that push back against me, but I'm going to say yes. And honestly, I believe he hasn't really scratched the surface like I think he can. Wait till he has a go-to one or two post moves, or maybe three. That's another part of his game that he can tap into. But a guy that's that dominant and can be on both ends of the floor, I haven't seen it in my lifetime. A guy that can take from a mental capacity his mind to another place and understand the moment. Because you have a lot of guys that wish, hope, and pray and want to be the person for their team in those moments.
0: Yeah.
2: But then you have guys that are built for that moment or moments. That's Victor Wembanyama. I'm going with yes, Freddie.
1: Number two.
0: Who needs to be the Robin Moore for Victor Wembanyama in Game 7 tomorrow night? Stephon Castle in the starting lineup, or Dylan Harper off the bench, not in the starting lineup?
2: I'm going to go Dylan Harper, because Stephon Castle, you're going to get that dynamic defense on SGA. And we know Steph can get his offensively. But where I've seen San Antonio struggle is when that bench is not effective. So Dylan Harper, as a 6'6 guard, I've seen him bully players on the OKC Thunder that have beef on their body. I've seen him bully Chet Holmgren. I've seen him get what he wanted at times in this series. But when he has not been good, the San Antonio Spurs have also lost. So I think Dylan Harper is very, very important to them winning this Game 7.
1: Number three.
0: Who needs to step up more with Jalen Williams being compromised? You know what you're going to get if you're Oklahoma City and SGA. Is it Alex Caruso or is it Chet Holmgren? Now, you take away your feelings out of Chet Holmgren out of
2: Man,
0: this.
2: Man, listen, Freddie, I'm about to tell you right now. I don't believe in Chet because
0: I'm saying, take that belief out.
2: You know, I like players that got that dog in them.
0: Mm-hmm.
2: I don't think Chet has that dog in him. So I'm going with Alex Caruso. Tommy Dog, Mighty Dog, Underdog, Snoop Dogg. Every time we go to Disney, my kids tell us we better go ride Slinky Dog. Chet Holmgren doesn't have the dog in him. I'm going with Alex Caruso.
0: Take the dog out of the equation. take the puppy chow out of the bowl.
2: A damn kibbles and bits.
0: Yeah, take that out. You know, take bacon for bacon out of that.
2: Hey, man, Chet up there eating kibbles and bits. The dog I had growing up was an Akita. She ain't no damn kibbles and bits. She was eating chicken and ribs and greens and all that we were giving to her. Like, nah, come on, Chet.
0: I tried. We're just going to move on.
1: Number four.
0: What's a bigger league-changing move? The new anti-tanking rule that'll take place for the NBA draft lottery next year, or potential salary cap in Major League Baseball with the CBA?
2: Bigger, I think the salary cap in Major League Baseball. That's why it's not in stone that it's going to happen,
0: no,
2: right?
0: No, I said potential. Oh,
2: okay.
0: I said potential.
2: Yeah, so I hope that never happens in Major League Baseball, because I do love the way it is. And you just need those smaller market teams to say, hey, we're actually going to spend money and not just bank on, you know, getting their revenue.
0: Oh, yeah.
2: Yeah, I'm going to go with MLB. That's just something I don't want to see. I don't want to see the salary cap in Major League Baseball.
1: Number five.
0: How many shots should I take in my return to the basketball court on Wednesday as we're getting together with the Special Olympics. They have a unified team. Me, Kevin DeGondi, taking place in a, what's an exhibition game, celebrity game, whatever you want to call it, that's going to happen this Wednesday here on the campus of ESPN. I have not picked up a basketball since I played in my last basketball game in the ESPN League back in 2020. So how many shots should I take in my return to the court that happens this Wednesday?
2: All right, so I'm going to spare about 30 seconds here while we wait for Shannon the E-Dog to get Mitch Johnson talking about Wemby after Game 5 and the way he shot and what he needs to do heading to the Game 6 that just happened the other night.
0: Okay.
2: Because I think that's going to be something I could use in my answer. Now, Freddie,
0: okay,
2: I think this is unbelievable that you get to do this. It's been a while. 6 years, you said, since you have played basketball like this?
0: Yes, 6 years, yes.
2: But I'm the type of coach like Mitch Johnson. And here's him right now on why Wemby, but I'm going to replace Wemby with Freddie Coleman. Why Freddie Coleman needs to shoot the damn basketball, be more aggressive.
3: He's got to take more than 15 shots, even with the free throws. And yeah, he's going to have to score more than 20 points for sure. And
4: is that his aggression or game plan or combination of both?
3: Yeah, combination of both for sure. OKC did a good job. We got to do a better job. and that's, yeah, probably the easiest in terms of when you just surface level stuff that he'll definitely need to take more shots. But there's a lot of things all over the place where even we had advantages and we just didn't make simple plays that take advantage of the opportunity in that possession. And in this type of game, you got to be sure of everything you're doing in a very secure, mature way.
0: Wow.
2: You got to take more than 15 shots, Freddie Coleman.
0: Wow.
2: You know, and you're only as good as your last game, Freddie Coleman. I need you to go out on top.
0: Wow.
2: I need you to take more than 15 shots, okay, in this exhibition game.
0: Wow.
2: If Kevin DeGondi says, hey, Freddie, I'm open, pass it to me. You look at Kevin DeGondi and you tell him, hey, I'm the Wemby of this team. And I need to shoot more than 15 shots.
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5: Oklahoma City Thunder forward Jalen Williams has been ruled out for Game 7 tomorrow night.
0: Yeah, they can't put him out there. That's a smart move by Oklahoma City.
2: Goes back to saying what we said, and also not just us.
0: Yeah.
2: Corey Alexander, who we had on earlier, he said, if he's not 75%, you got to sit him out. I agree with this by the Oklahoma City Thunder, Mark Dagno, because he is a liability on the court, and they will put him or be in attack mode against him defensively.
0: So who should they start? Do they go back to the key Jared McClain, or do they start Alex Caruso? Because Corey Alexander said if it was up to him, he would start Alex Caruso. I say they start Jared McClain again because he played well in Game 5 at home, and he was terrific. And I think you need Alex Caruso to be the captain chaos off the bench because nobody can fulfill that role better than him off the bench.
2: So here's why we'll go with Caruso. He's a two-way player, and we know – what do you expect from Game 7 from a physicality standpoint, Freddie?
0: It's going to be a rock fight involving these two.
2: That's why I'm going with Alex Caruso, a guy who's won two NBA championships.
0: Here's why – that's why I would not go to Alex Caruso because I want him to see exactly what the game looks like and then impart himself in it because he's been so good at that. If you're there at the beginning, I think it reduces his effectiveness to do that. And if you're going to play him starters minutes, that means he may be out there just a little bit longer where he can be scouted upon and not coming out of his usual role. Not saying you're wrong. I'm saying I would leave him where he is. Jared McClain has gotten used to starting. He had a good Game 5, terrific Game 5, especially the third quarter. No one had a good Game 6. I'm not going to punish him for that because nobody played well outside of Isaiah Hartenstein that started the basketball game. But I think Caruso serves them best by staying in his role that he's been able to be so terrific at coming off the bench and impacting the game at both ends of the floor for the Oklahoma City Thunder.
2: I'm going with that vet.
0: Okay. I hear you. I don't think there's a wrong answer.
2: No.
0: There's not a wrong opinion. We'll see if whatever right can be right or not right for Oklahoma City. Well, whoever wins Game 7 in the Western Conference Finals, you already know they're going to take on my New York Knicks in the NBA Finals. Shannon Penn's New York Knicks in the NBA Finals. We're going to do a little Take Your Pick featuring Jalen Brunson next on Love Friday, Freddie and Harry on ESPN Radio, the ESPN app, as well as SiriusXM Channel 80. Before we do all of that, Harry Douglas has this word from you from a big event from WWE. Meaning Freddie Coleman has this word. 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
22: They made the decision. They gave him a multi-year extension. But let's not pretend that everything is on the up and up in Green Bay, because coaches get fired and it's a rounding error for these franchises because of all of the money that they're bringing in. So if you have the opportunity to go after a head coach with Mike Tomlin's pedigree, when your head coach and Matt LaFleur hasn't won a championship, and you got a franchise quarterback, I don't know, things are a little bit different. People complain about Mike Tomlin all the time, but when Mike Tomlin has a franchise quarterback, he knows exactly what to do with him. So I'll just say this. I thought it was an interesting interaction between Parsons and Tomlin, And we'll have to see what happens with Matt LaFleur moving forward. But there's got to be a ton of pressure on him coming into this upcoming season.
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1: I'm Nick DeLuca. Game 7 coming in the Western Conference Final. The Spurs all over the Thunder in Game 6 in San Antonio to force the series the distance. OKC will be without star Jalen Williams, ruled out with his hamstring injury for Game 7. Struggled in his return last night, has played just 17 total minutes since Game 1. Game 7 tomorrow night in Oklahoma City. Elsewhere, new top exec in Philadelphia, the Cavaliers general manager Mike Gansey has agreed to become the new president of basketball operations for the Sixers. Joined the Cavs front office back in 2011, promoted to assistant GM in 2017, and eventually elevated to GM in 2022. The Magic are hiring Spurs assistant Sean Sweeney. The two sides finalizing a deal has spent this past season as San Antonio lead assistant running the defense. In tennis, upset at Roland Garros, Novak Djokovic bounced in the third round, falling to Brazilian teenager Juo Fonseca in five sets.
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0: It is Love Friday, Freddie and Harry, presented by Progressive Insurance. Thank you very much. He's Harry Douglas. I'm Freddie Coleman of Sirius XM Channel 80, as well as tune in. 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
1: You've got questions, and we've got options. Take your pick.
0: So we're going to bring in Shannon Penn with a little Jalen Brunson in the middle in terms of who you choose to lead your team to a championship with Jalen Brunson all up in the middle of that. The reason is because the New York Knicks, our New York Knicks in the NBA Finals, Jalen Brunson having a chance to do something nobody saw coming, not just being a superstar, but in 4 or 5 years leading his team to the NBA Finals for the first time since 1999. And he had this to say on staying focused for the finals, even though they've had a long rest between playing Cleveland last week and getting ready for game one of the finals next week on Wednesday.
2: When there's negative things being said about you, it's important to ignore them. When there are positive things about you, you know, it's easy to be able to read them, be like, feel good, but you can't do one and not the other. And so just block out as best you can.
0: Okay, so we bring in Shannon Penn. Get a little flow underneath us, as a matter of fact. So well, you got some players with Jalen Brunson in the middle. A little take your pick.
3: Yeah.
0: Who would you choose to lead your team to a championship?
3: Yeah, Jalen Brunson, he's tired of all that. New York Knicks, where you rank if you win a championship, whatever. We ain't doing that here. But we are going to have a conversation because he's a great
4: player. We here now.
3: Hashtag we here now. So obviously he's a great player leading the Knicks to the NBA Finals right now. So I'll ask you guys. I'm going to give you some players, and you tell me whether or not you would take Jalen Brunson or you would take this NBA superstar if you had to choose a guy right now, okay. Right now, 2026 or 26, whatever,
0: right,
3: to lead your team. First guy up, Freddie, I'm going to start with you. Mm-hmm. Take your pick. Would you take Jalen Brunson or Anthony Edwards to lead your team to a championship?
0: I'm taking Jalen Brunson, and I love Anthony Edwards. I just think at times Anthony Edwards is too much Anthony Edwards for his own good and his own team's good. There's no question of talent. And I think he's an underrated leader. Guys will follow him. But I'm not going to rock with him over my boy Jalen Brunson. I'm taking JB.
4: Oh, boy.
0: Well, I know you're taking Anthony Edwards.
4: We did already had a referee disagree today. We're not going to get towards the end of this. You know what? I'm not going to be in attack mode, okay? I'm just going to get my answer.
0: You can be in attack mode if you want to.
4: 10 times out of 10, Anthony Edwards is getting chosen.
0: Is he?
4: I want Ant-Man.
0: I think if you ask a lot of NBA people, it wouldn't be 10 times out of 10. Especially based on what they've seen from these guys with their respective teams. It wouldn't be 10 out of 10. It might be favoring Anthony Edwards, like 7 out of 10.
3: I don't know. Ant made what? What, 2 straight conference finals, right?
0: So it's Jalen Brunson.
3: So that's why I don't think it's cut and dry. Oh, wow.
0: That doesn't matter. Still make conference finals. He still made conference finals. It doesn't matter if it's the East or the West.
3: All right, well, let's we'll stick in the West. Harry,
4: y'all ain't got love for Snoop Dogg?
3: All right.
0: No.
3: Harry. All right, Harry, I'm going to start with you. Take your pick. Jalen Brunson or SGA?
4: I'm going with SGA. This is a guy who's already won a championship, 2 back-to-back finals MVP of the league, finals MVP as well. I'm going SGA.
0: Yeah, what he said. Let's move on.
3: All right, Freddie, take your pick. Who would you take to lead your team a championship, Jalen Brunson or Cade Cunningham?
0: I'm still taking Jalen, but that gap is closer because you give Cade Cunningham a little bit more outside help. I know the Detroit Pistons potentially can do. I will caution, because we said that about a couple other guys not too long ago. You give them more players and look out. And it didn't happen because the NBA is a second-by-second league. But right now it's Jalen Brunson, but boy, is it close.
4: Honestly, I'm going with Jalen Brunson as well, too. Like you mentioned, Freddie, like, they've been to back-to-back Eastern Conference Finals. Eventually, Cade Cunningham, in my opinion, he will get there. But last time I checked, the team that beat Cade Cunningham 2 years ago in the first round was who?
0: New York Knicks. Last year.
4: Yeah. Give me Jalen Brunson.
3: Just imagine, though. Just imagine if Cade had a Karl Anthony Towns. An offensive big like Brunson has in Towns.
4: Oh, I know.
3: Just imagine. All right,
0: not for nothing. Jalen Brunson also got to a second round with Mitchell Robinson and Isaiah Hartenstein as his big man. So there you go.
3: All right, moving on. Take your pick. Who would you choose to lead you to a championship, Freddie? Jalen Brunson or Nikola Jokic?
0: Nikola Jokic. I got to go with that. It's tough, though, but I got to go Nikola.
4: That's a no-brainer. I'm going Nikola Jokic as well. Yeah. Like, a big that is that skilled and doesn't even get 3 inches off the ground jumping, yeah, I'm taking Nikola Jokic.
3: All right, next up, Harry, who are you taking, Jalen Brunson or Jason Tatum?
0: Yeah. Which light bright are you taking? Which butterscotch brother you choosing?
4: I'm going with Jason Tatum.
0: I've always been a big believer a good big man is better than a good little man. I'm with you, Jason Tatum. Jalen Brunson's a playmaker, but Jason Tatum, when he's right, man, that dude's a top five player in the world, not just in the NBA. I'm with you. A good big man's better than a good little man.
3: All right, staying with that, I'm picking another big man, Freddie. Who you taking, Jalen Brunson or Giannis Antetokounmpo?
0: I'm going to take Jalen because he can make free throws. I'm taking Jalen because I know he can be clutch down the stretch and he won't run away from the ball in case he gets fouled. I know I said a good big man's been a good little man, but certain parameters have to take place. And Giannis, with those leg injuries lately, gives me pause and concern with him.
4: Well, are we talking about these guys healthy, though? Like, we're talking
3: like
4: about
3: right now.
4: Healthy.
3: Like, right now, if you can start hanging in next
0: right
3: season.
0: Now? Right now.
4: Okay, yeah, well, I'm going with Jalen Brunson then.
3: All right. Mm-hmm. Harry, Jalen Brunson or Luka Doncic?
4: I'm going with Jalen Brunson.
0: Yeah, that's no brainer. Jalen Brunson.
3: All right. We're going to stay with the Jalens because there's so many Jalens in the NBA. Jalen Brunson or Jaylen Brown, Freddie?
0: Jalen Brunson.
4: I'm going Jaylen Brown.
0: Okay.
4: I'm going with a two-way player.
0: Okay.
3: All right. Last and certainly not least, if you want to start with the smaller guards.
0: Yeah.
3: Jalen Brunson, Freddie, or Steph Curry?
0: I'm still taking Steph. He's a gold standard guy, man. I mean, come on now. He's a gold standard guy. That's a no.
4: You're taking Steph over Brunson?
0: Over Jalen Brunson?
4: Yeah.
0: Yeah, I would. Right now. Steph is still a world-class shooter and a playmaker as well. And relatively speaking, a better defender than Jalen Brunson. And a clutch player, I might add.
4: What?
0: Did we not see what he did to Los Angeles?
4: I'm taking him too. Give me Steph.
0: I'm about to say, wait a minute. Hold on a second.
5: I saw what he did to the Suns.
0: What he did to the Suns. Yes,
4: yeah, I'm taking Steph Curry.
3: Oh, I'm sorry. I just got... All right, this one from Atlanta. All right, we got one more. We're going Jalen Brunson or Jalen Johnson,
0: Stop
3: Harry.
0: Stop it. See? Not even answering.
5: Or Michael Porter.
4: Brunson.
0: Oh, Michael Porter. Did you say Michael Porter?
4: Brunson. Give me Brunson.
0: Yeah. Jalen will have his day as a Jalen.
4: He damn sure better hurry up and have it.
0: You saw about finding killer instinct? That's a guy that has the ability, but at times he gets in his own way, Jalen Johnson. I don't have any doubt about
4: it. Put them black Air Force Ones on, man. Leave them white Air Force Ones at home. We ain't going to be kumbaya with people. We going to shut down.
0: Exactly. Looking like he's wearing medicine shoes at the hospital. He's Harry Douglas and Freddie Coleman.
4: Them strap ups. The medicine. You know them shoes that old people be wearing?
0: Exactly.
4: I got a pair of them in my garage. Me and my homeboy bought them just to have fun and stuff. No, but you can't be wearing no shoe strings. I'm just a strap.
0: Yeah. Those orthopedic shoes.
4: Yeah. Come on, Jalen.
0: Dr. Johnson, your patient on line one. Dr. Johnson, patient on line one. He's Harry Douglas. I'm Freddie Coleman.
4: Let me finish this. You put the black Air Force Ones on, and you put a ski mask on, Jalen Johnson.
0: Okay. That's aggressive. Love Friday, Freddie and Harry, presented by Progressive Insurance. Many will call, but only one can be the caller of the week. And who do we believe will win Game 7 of the Western Conference Finals tomorrow night between the Spurs and the Oklahoma City Thunder? 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

0: moment. He's Harry Douglas on SiriusXM Channel 80, as well as tune in. And don't forget to tell that smart speaker to play ESPN Radio. 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
0: Jonathan in Texas, what do you have for the safe space, my friend?
2: Let me start off by prefacing this. I am a lifelong Dallas Mavericks fan. You guys know this. I've called into the show many times.
0: Yes, you have.
2: Especially when my boy Luca the Don Perignon, was running the show. However, I hate the San Antonio Spurs with every fiber in my being. Bruce Bowen, Manu Ginobili, Tony Parker, they can all get lost in the Arizona desert for all I care. I can't watch this atrocity that is happening to them with the Oklahoma City Thunder. Are you kidding me? That promo I just heard for ESPN SportsCenter was talking about what Wimby needs to do and what the coach needs to do. Man, they can't do anything when SGA takes a step onto the line and gets called for, they get called for tripping whenever he falls down because the water boy pushed him over. I mean, what are we doing? Well, the NBA's got a problem. I got kids in the hallway at my school bumping into me and going, oh, you
3: free throw. Jonathan in Texas, man. Oh, my God. And he's not wrong, though. I can literally imagine those kids in high school. Oh, my God, Mr. Jonathan.
4: And you know about that, too. And I saw it with Tyrese Halliburton. I think he was on McAfee. He was somewhere. He was asked about it.
0: Yeah.
4: He says coaches absolutely coach this.
0: Yes, I did see that.
4: How to embellish.
0: Yeah.
4: So not so much coaching the flopping, but they coach the embellishment whenever there's contact.
0: Yeah, and that's why when it's a subjective call like that and you're going to try to outlaw it or try to have AI help the officials, good luck with that as far as that goes. Although the shirts I saw last night in San Antonio, they had Shai Gilgeous-Alexander's face and it had MVP. And had most valuable flopper and was spelled PHLOPPER.
3: I like it. I like the pettiness.
0: Oh, absolutely. That's another, we come up with this term in this show. That's another chapter to the Petty Chronicles involved with the fans did last night with those t-shirts.
3: How do you think that crowd is going to be in Oklahoma City?
0: Man, the crowds in both buildings have been medieval loud. Game 7. Against a team that, if they didn't hate them before this series, Oklahoma City Thunder fans, they really can't stand the San Antonio Spurs now. They really have had them as public enemy number one. That crowd's going to be ridiculous. I wonder if they're going to be in like all blue or all white. What are the Thunder going to wear? Are they going to wear the blue uniforms, the white uniforms? I wonder what that place is really going to look like with that Game 7 that's going to be happening tomorrow. And when it comes to that Game 7,
1: they may not be the top stories of the day.
5: In other news.
1: But you need to be in the know. This is In Other News.
0: Game 7 tomorrow night. 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San Antonio Spurs winning Game 6 forces a Game 7 Oklahoma City. Tomorrow we're going to go around the room and get predictions. Who's going to win Game 7 and why Shannon Penn kick it off, my friend?
4: It's hard to go against the champs, especially at home. SGA hasn't had that SGA game yet. I think Caruso is going to step up. I think McCain, or McClain, as some people call him, is going to step up for Oklahoma City. So I'm going to go.
0: Man,
4: I'll go with
0: savage.
4: The Thunder.
3: I can't with y'all.
0: Savage, Shannon.
3: Who are you going with, Shannon?
4: I'm going with Jared McClain and the Oklahoma City Thunder.
0: Wow.
6: He calls me the well-actually guy, but some habits die hard.
0: Yeah, right. Well done.
6: Hey, how about
0: that?
4: He did strike back with a vengeance.
0: Yippee-ki-yay. E-Dog Eric Hanman. We got one Oklahoma City. Where are you sliding?
6: Shannon's point, to be the champ, you got to beat the champ. And for me, the role players have been shifting on and off of having good games. So I like the Thunder to win Game 7. Role players are going to come through.
0: Harry Douglas, who wins Game 7?
3: Why so serious? Freddy Krueger has come through the door. I am going with the San Antonio Spurs and that young group and Victor Wembanyama. There's a new sheriff in town. His name is Victor Wimby, alien, Stretch Armstrong. He's that dude. I'm going with Wimby.
0: Well, SGA better have not so much the game of his life, but a better game than we've seen the last four games, where he's not been able to shoot 40% from the field, a man who shot over 55% from the field in the regular season. Jalen Williams, who has not been the majority of the season, hamstring for the fourth time this year, ruled out for game seven. No matter what SJ has to do or need any kind of help.
7: That brother need the help?
0: Yeah, he's going to need help from everybody who's going to be on deck. But HD, I'm with you. Sometimes you can have those special moments, and a special moment shows up. The last time Victor Wembanyama was in a situation like this with a championship on the line, he and France fell short in the gold medal game against the United States because Steph Curry went nuclear, especially in the final 2 minutes. I don't think he's going to let that happen again.
6: Hey, Freddie, I got a quick question for you.
0: What's that? Who's going to give it to him? There you go. Going to give it to him good. The Spurs are going to give it to Oklahoma City tomorrow. Texas Tech booster Cody Campbell is going to join Amber and Ian at 7:30 later on tonight to discuss Texas football's challenge to Texas Tech and also have a chance to do that. That comes up at 7:30. Enjoy your weekend at Game 7 of the Western Conference Finals. This has been Freddie and Harry on the mighty ESPN Radio.
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0: 3, 2, 1. Those are the numbers you need to know about regarding next year's NBA draft because they are determined to make sure that anti-tanking is going to take place. They put in a rule yesterday involving that if you are in last place or second to last place or third from last in terms of having the worst record in the league, that's not going to improve your chances in the lottery to get one of those top three picks. The NBA is like, look, we've had enough of people compromising our draft, compromising the lottery, and let's be honest, compromising the NBA and the game. If you're going to tank, if you're going to be full of stank, the NBA is not going to reward you. You wonder how many other leagues, NFL, may be looking at this too. Plenty of teams love the fact that they can have about the future being known by channeling themselves into the unknown. Well, the NBA has said, you may tank all you want, but you're not going to get the benefits of losing. That should be for winners only. For the ESPN Radio Sports Beat, I'm Freddie Coleman of ESPN Radio's Freddie and Harry.
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17: Western Conference Final, down to one game. The Spurs all over the Thunder in Game 6 in San Antonio last night to force the series to Game 7. OKC will be without star Jalen Williams, ruled out managing his hamstring injury. Williams struggled in his return to the floor last night, playing only 10 minutes. Has played just 17 total minutes since Game 1. Third-team All-NBA pick last season, limited to just 33 regular season games because of off-season wrist surgery and a right hamstring strain. Game 7 tomorrow night in Oklahoma City, 8 Eastern, coverage at 7:30 Eastern here on ESPN Radio. Elsewhere, new top exec in Philadelphia, Cavaliers general manager Mike Gansey has agreed to become the new president of basketball ops for the Sixers. Joined the Cavs front office back in 2011, was elevated to GM in 2022. Friday evening, baseball underway across the majors. The Braves taking on the Reds in Cincinnati. Atlanta offense has been one of the best in baseball all year and off to a fast start again tonight. Ronald Acuna Jr. with a solo homer in the top of the first to lead off the ballgame. 1-0 Braves top of the second inning. Brewers reliever Abner Uribe suspended one game for an inappropriate gesture toward the Cardinals dugout after a strikeout earlier this week. He is appealing the suspension.
18: 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From the NBA to the NHL and everything else in between, I'll react to it all in my Upon Further Review at 7 a.m. Eastern. 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
2: Well, good Friday afternoon or evening to you, wherever you may be, and thank you for spending part of your time with us. I checked out of Game 6 about the same time that SGA did, end of the third. But my co-host tonight, he's a warrior. He stuck it through to the end because he's a basketball junkie. And me, I punted right when MD pulled SGA. I pulled myself out and went, night-night. Well, Andre Snelling's in for Amber Wilson. I'm Ian Fitzsimmons. You're on ESPN Radio, the ESPN app, SiriusXM Channel 80, as we are presented in part by Progressive Insurance. Dre, thanks for filling in tonight, man. And look, I credit San Antonio. I was a basketball buffoon. I thought Wemby and that fatigue was a real thing. And I did not see what happened last night coming. I thought that OKC was going to close it out in San Antonio in Game 6. I'm a moron. I'm an idiot. You're brilliant. You're smart. You have more degrees and I have letters in my last name. What stood out to you last night, Andre? And thanks for, again, being here and for Amber, who's on vacation. What jumped out to you?
3: Yeah, first of all, thanks for having me here. I love being in this spot. And what I saw was Victor Wembanyama, first and foremost, came out and punched him in the face. And he got a long arm, so he could pack something behind that punch. He scored 11 points, and I believe he had 6 boards in the first quarter. And he kind of let them know from jump, I'm here, I'm going to be here. And that's not good news for the Thunder, because when Wemby does his thing in this series, the Spurs tend to win. And so that was kind of what I felt more than anything else, was that Wemby came in and said, this is my game and we're going to go from here. And then he had the teammates with him, right? Because both teams have two starter rotation level players that are dealing with injury. But for the Spurs, De'Aaron Fox and Dylan Harper were both able to play. And in Harper's case, he played the best that he's played since his injury. And so, you know, and because they're both point guards, when they're there, that means that Stephon Castle doesn't have to try to run the team, which means that unlike the first two games of the series when he was averaging 10 turnovers, he was able to do something like 9 assists and 1 turnover and just make life a living hell for SGA. And again, when those things happen, it tends to bode well for the Spurs and bad for the Thunder.
2: Wemby in Game 5 in OKC looked like he had no legs. His body was done. And you and I have been there. You ran track. I played ball. I mean, when your body is, when you're fatigued, you're not going to recover in 48 hours. Yeah. You're pretty much done, man. That was amazing to see the transformation from Game 5 to Game 6. How in the heck did he do that?
3: Yeah, I mean, so obviously I'm observing things from a distance. But one thing I've seen with Wemby, and one thing I think it's easy to forget, is that man is only 22 years old, right? Like, this is his first time going through this. And
2: now stop with the 22, Dre. Hold on a minute. I remember when I was 19, I'm like, my quads are done, my calves are cramping. I mean, I'm finished, man. I got nothing left. And I was 3 years younger than that.
3: Well, see, I wasn't talking about physically, because physically I'm pretty sure he's an alien. So I don't know if any
2: Great
3: of the things
2: point.
3: That apply to us apply to him. I was thinking about mentally. So I saw Wemby's first summer league game in Las Vegas, and there had been so much hype, and there was, you know, the next great thing is coming. He's either the best since LeBron, the best since Kareem, or the best ever. And so, you know, all around Vegas, cars were stopped. There was traffic around the Thomas and Mack Center. And when we got in, he missed like his first 4 shots. And you could tell it got in his head. He just, you know, he was off the whole game. He never got in rhythm. In the second game, he came out and made his first like 3 or 4 shots and dominated the whole thing. And so as he's become a pro, I think he's gotten better at not getting so far off of his game and being able to get into his game a little better. But that's where the 22 years old comes in. He's still not perfect at it yet. So what I saw in Game 5, he came out and he didn't hit his first few shots. He was missing 3-pointers. He was, you know, not
2: lethargic.
3: He was lethargic. He was not getting easy dunks. And he was, you know, and it seemed like it was a feedback loop. All of a sudden, he's getting getting pushed further and further off the spot. He's only catching the ball at the three-point line, and he's just not aggressive. Whereas yesterday in game six, he came out on the first play, like, I'm going to the rim. You know, he came out and he made those first couple three-pointers. He still, I would like to see him start inside and go out.
2: Yeah.
3: But if he's going to start from the outside, he's got to make them like he did yesterday. And then he starts going downhill. And a big man going downhill, it's hard to stop.
2: He's Andre Snelling, in for Amber Wilson. I'm Ian Fitzsimmons here on ESPN Radio, the ESPN app, Sirius XM Channel 80. We have a loaded show for you on a Friday night. Cody Campbell, billionaire oil tycoon. Former Texas Tech All-American offensive lineman who's trying to fix college athletics. He is part of that big board with a bipartisan bill, and he's a little hacked off at the University of Texas and Steve Sarkisian. He will join us coming up bottom of the hour in about 23 minutes right here on ESPN Radio. Tim McMahon, live from OKC, an NBA insider, will be here with us. Brian Dunseth, former Team USA captain, will preview the World Cup, and a two-time Super Bowl champion who's also a two-time chess champion will join us coming up in the final hour of the program. So it's a guest lineup. You don't want to go anywhere, but we also have a basketball savant in Andre Snelling here with us all night long also. And we'll let you know how there's one roller coaster you damn sure don't want to get on unless you've got stones like boulders. That will also be talked about here on ESPN Radio tonight. So after all, setting the lineup and everything else, what is it about this series, Dre, where it's just two completely different teams? Mm-hmm. Me on both of them, in OKC and in San Antonio. The road team can't walk and chew gum on the road.
3: Yeah, but well, see, that's actually true, though, right? Because they've both got one win on the opponent's home court. And so it hasn't been all the way about road versus home. I feel like, and this is me, and keep in mind, I have a bias from the jump because I write with with ESPN.com, obviously, and for the NBA coverage, all of the writers have to pick who's going to win a series and how many games. And so coming into this series, I picked the Spurs to win. So keep that in mind as you hear my analysis going forward. I picked the Spurs to win before the series started. But I think what's happening in this series is that when all cylinders are clicking, the Spurs are a better team than the Thunder. But the Thunder are that wily veteran. If they were a baseball player, they would have the Vaseline on their cap. You know what I'm saying? If you're playing at the YMCA, it's that old dude with the knee pads on that, you know, he moves in slow motion, but you can't stop his crossover. Like, you know, that's what it feels like these two teams, that the Thunder, they're the champions. They know how to work a win if the situation allows, whereas the Spurs are just this super mega talented group that when they put it all together, they're too much. And so three of the games, they've put it together, and we've seen what's happened. Whereas, and so I feel like game seven is more about the Spurs than the Thunder. If the Spurs play as well as they can, I think they win regardless of what the Thunder do.
2: Well, Jalen Williams has already been ruled out for game seven for Oklahoma City. And I think a lot of people are forgetting that, you know, OKC is going to game seven without their second-best player. Yeah. And also A.J. Mitchell. You know, so you have two of their top four or five guys that aren't available. And even though, you know, let me ask you that. Why the heck was Jalen Williams out there last night? 10 minutes on one

0: And it's like, oh, no.
1: Yeah, you know? Would explode it?
0: Exactly.
1: Your hamstring.
0: Exactly. And so I feel like, you know, Dub is dealing with a muscle injury. And you got to remember, he's been dealing with this all year. He's been in and out all year. And so I could imagine them saying, okay, this is a big game. We're up 3-2. We do not want to let these boys hang around because we don't know what we can do with them if they're at their best. Dub is like, I'm going to give it a shot. I think I got it. You know what I'm saying? I'm warming up over here. I'm feeling good. And then he got out in the game and, you know, proved the soft muscle tissue injuries are undefeated.
1: There is no doubt about that. But the story of last night was Wemby coming back off an awful game where he looked, again, lethargic, slow, disinterested, you know, fatigued. We talked to Mark Kestisher last night. He was courtside, obviously, on the call. And he'll be, and our crew will be on the call again tomorrow. Game 7. They ain't going home yet. They got one more to go, man, until the NBA Finals. It's Kesty, it's PJ Carlissimos, George Sedano, John Madani producing. And Kesty told us last night, real quick here, Dre, that, you know, when he's right there, I mean, 5 feet from Wemby, he's like, yeah, he looked exhausted. And that was the most impressive thing to me last night is how he looked that horrific in game 5 and looked that dynamic in game 6.
0: And you know, champions sometimes are able to pull from other places, right? Like your body's feeling fatigued. You pull from emotion. You pull from motivation. And one thing that seems to be common to people say about Wemby is that, like, hyper, almost compulsive competitiveness of like a Jordan, of a Kobe, of a Kevin Garnett. They say that young man has that. And so when you're tired, if you've got that level of grit, sometimes that's what lets you step up and have performances like he had last night.
1: He's Andre Snellings. More degrees than I have letters in my name. That's why we call him the professor. He's in for Amber Wilson. I'm Ian Fitzsimmons. All right, coming up, bottom of the hour, Cody Campbell on the future of college athletics and how they're trying to fix it. But up next in 4 minutes, let's go game within the game with the professor Andre Snellings when it comes to Wemby versus SGA right here on ESPN Radio.
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6: Hey, it's Evan Cohen. Coming on Monday, the Spurs were able to force a Game 7, but will Wemby be able to knock off SGA and the Thunder and book their spot in the finals? 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
0: The first voice you heard was Mark Kestisher, outstanding play-by-play voice for us here on ESPN Radio. The last voice you heard, you might be going, was that P.J. Colissimo? Was that Mitch Johnson, head coach of the Spurs? I'm not quite sure. No, that was Coach, meaning Johnson, not Colissimo.
6: With
0: Andre Selling's here, I'm Ethan Simmons here on ESPN Radio. Do they not sound eerily similar? I mean, it's crazy, man.
6: Yeah, I mean, and I feel like 90% of NBA coaches have that hoarse rasp.
0: Tom Izzo.
6: Exactly. The Doc Rivers, you know what I'm saying? Like, and so, you know, both PJ, you know, and Coach Johnson have that in their voice. Yeah.
0: Do you remember Jim O'Brien?
6: Oh, yeah.
0: Legendary coach for Ohio State, you know, and I mean, just OB is one of the best, man. He had the same thing, right?
6: Mm-hmm. It's almost like they've done some yelling in their life.
0: Right, exactly. Let's go game within the game. And again, yeah. Bottom half of the hour, if you're a college athletics fan, college football, college basketball, Cody Campbell, All-American at Texas Tech, he's part of every committee known to mankind that is trying to fix college athletics. He will join us right here live on ESPN Radio with Dre and I here on ESPN Radio. He's Andre Snelling's on me and Fitzsimmons. All right, game within the game.
6: Yeah.
0: Wemby and SGA,
6: mm-hmm.
0: When you're going analytics, and that's your world,
6: mm-hmm.
0: What do you see?
6: So one thing I've really been paying attention to in this series, and keep in mind, so SGA is the two-time MVP, right? He was named MVP for this season right before the series started. Wemby was third in the MVP vote. But I've been openly campaigning on ESPN's airwaves, somebody let me have an MVP vote, because I would have voted for Wemby this year because he was the biggest impact player in the NBA this season. And it was not just an opinion. There's numbers to back it up. So I like looking at impact stats, the plus-minus stats. How does a team do when a player is on the court? How does a team do when the player is off the court? If you have a big enough sample size, you can do a lot of math tricks to get, you know, very close approximations of with this player being on the court correlates with a 5.2-point increase in their team scoring margin or a 2.7-point decrease in their team scoring margin. Well, in the playoffs, particularly in one series, it's not a big enough sample size to do those type of tricks. But you can still look game by game how did a team do in game one with their guy on the court versus the other guy. So in game one, Wemby was plus 16. SGA was minus 15. This was in a double overtime game. But the Spurs outscored the Thunder by 16 points as long as Wemby was on the court in a double overtime win. Well, if you look at all six games, the Spurs have outscored the Thunder with Wemby on the court in five of the six games. Even the games that the Thunder have won, two of those games, the Spurs have still outscored them as long as Wemby's been on the court. Whereas with SGA, it's the exact opposite. Like,
0: that's amazing.
6: Over the course of the series, you know, again, in the three wins, SGA does have positive plus minus, but not as positive as Wemby's. Like, Wemby's highest plus minus is plus 29. SGA's highest is 14. But on the flip side, in the losses, Wemby has still largely been positive even when the Spurs lose. When the Thunder lose, SGA has been minus 15, minus 18, and minus 28 last night in game six. So you add that together over the six games, the Spurs have outscored the Thunder when Wemby is on the court by 55 total points. But the Thunder have been outscored by 28 points in all of the minutes that SGA has been on the court. So it just kind of speaks to a difference in the MVP's impact in this series.
0: You just number whip the hell out of me. So put it in layman's terms.
6: Right.
0: Everything that you just said, mm-hmm. and take the numbers out of it.
6: Yep.
0: Translation is?
6: Take it out of professor mode. The
0: yes.
6: Translation is that when Wemby is playing, the Spurs are better than the Thunder. When SGA is on the court, the Spurs are often better than the Thunder. And so Wemby is the one pulling the train for the Spurs. He's the one that's saying, I'm playing well enough to win this series if you guys can give me enough support. Whereas SGA, he's having so much difficulty with this Spurs defense that he's not having his normal MVP impact. And when the Thunder win, it's as much about his teammates and what they're able to give on a given night as it is about what the MVP is able to do.
0: Brian Windhorst kind of backs up exactly what you're talking about. He was on Get Up this morning, and he said, well, a certain player is in Hades.
7: Shai Gilgeous-Alexander in that third quarter was in hell. Now, he is definitely having a little bit of a slump, okay? He is not hitting the shots he normally does, but he has been put there by this Spurs defense. He's got Stephon Castle standing in his jersey, and if he can get around him, he's got Victor Wembanyama back there. And he's trying to get fouled because it's his only recourse. He can't beat that impenetrable force without his full course of help with him, with those other ball handlers out. This is an absolute war.
0: And that's Mitchell and Jalen Williams. And yeah. I don't know if enough people are talking about those guys being out, but even if you are, and I am, injuries are part of the game, right, Professor? Yeah. So it's you go out there with what you got. And again, if you're just tuning in, Jalen Williams for the Thunder has already been ruled out of Game 7. And I still don't understand why they rolled him out there on one leg for 10 minutes last night. I have absolutely no idea. So having said everything you just said, and we're looking at a banged-up Thunder team coming into Game 7 at home, if you're the New York Knickerbockers and you're sitting at home right now,
8: mm-hmm.
0: and we'll touch more on this in depth coming up the next hour, but a quick thought from you. You're watching this in Game 7. Who do you want?
6: That's a great question. So my opinion, they would want the Thunder because – some of what you just mentioned, that the Thunder are more injured. The Spurs are dealing with
0: two important
6: injuries as well. Yeah, so that's the thing. To me, the Thunder's injuries and the fact that I think the Spurs are just a better team are why the Knicks should want to face the Thunder. But you have a good point. The Thunder do have experience, and I was talking to a Knicks fan earlier, and that's what they said to me. They were like, I would rather they play the Spurs because the Thunder have that experience. They know how to win. They are the champions. But to me, I just look and the same hell that Wendy just said that SGA is in, those same Spurs defenders can put, Jalen Brunson in that same hell. Because Jalen isn't that tall and he likes to use his body to try to get angles. But it's hard to get angles if you're 6'1 and you're being guarded by 6'6 Stephon Castle. And if you get around him, Wimby's right there. It's just a difficult matchup.
0: How's Freddie Coleman doing, by the way?
6: Bro, Freddie Coleman?
0: You said Knicks fan. So I know you're wandering the hallways here, right?
6: I am wandering the hallways. He was not that particular Knicks fan, but I did
0: That's
6: see
0: my
6: Freddie.
0: Old co-host, man, but 9 years. Yeah. So, hey, I just go,
6: yeah,
0: hey,
6: he's always orange
0: you
6: and
0: went
6: blue
0: Knicks
6: skies.
0: Fan. Hey, look, mm-hmm. you're right across the hall where he was. I'm like, hey, how is my boy? How is Freddie doing?
6: Yeah, Freddie's doing good. You know, he's happy about his team and all that good stuff.
0: Oh, my God.
6: But he was not the Knicks fan that said he would rather face the Thunder.
0: Hey, speaking of the Knicks, by the way, and looking ahead, you love the fact this thing's gone 7.
6: Oh, yeah. Oh, yeah.
0: Because they've already shown rest versus rust.
6: Mm-hmm.
0: Man, there is no rust with this squad.
6: Mm-hmm.
0: I don't know what Mike Brown and that coaching staff are doing behind the scenes, but that squad coming. Yeah. How long was the layoff, right, from Sixers to Cavs?
6: Yeah.
0: Didn't matter. Did not matter. Yeah, they're loving this.
6: The third straight series that they will face a team coming off of a game 7. So,
0: and it doesn't matter.
6: Yeah.
0: It doesn't matter one bit. He's Andre Snellings, the professor, in for Amber Wilson. I'm Ian Fitzsimmons. All right, coming up, we're going to switch gears a little bit. We're going to try and fix college athletics, starting with college football. He was an All-American at Texas Tech. He is a billionaire oil tycoon, and he's on every committee known to mankind trying to fix the college game. Cody Campbell joins us right here on ESPN Radio.
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1: I'm Nick DeLuca. Game 7 on the way in the Western Conference Final. The Spurs all over the Thunder in Game 6 to force a decisive Game 7 tomorrow night. OKC will be without star Jalen Williams, ruled out with his hamstring injury. Struggled at his return last night, playing only 10 minutes. Has played just 17 total since Game 1 in the series. Third-team All-NBA pick last season, held to just 33 regular season games because of his recovery from off-season wrist surgery and a right hamstring strain. Game 7 tomorrow night in Oklahoma City, 8 Eastern. Coverage at 7:30 Eastern here on ESPN Radio. The Cavaliers general manager Mike Gansey has agreed to become the new president of basketball operations for the Philadelphia 76ers. Gansey joined the Cavs front office back in 2011, elevated to GM in 2022. The Magic are hiring Spurs assistant Sean Sweeney. The two sides finalizing a deal has spent this past season as San Antonio's lead assistant running the Spurs defense. Friday evening baseball underway. The Cubs and the Cards in the bottom of the first. Chicago fresh off snapping their 10-game losing streak, have a 3-0 lead over St. Louis in the bottom of the first. Ian Happ staying red hot with a 3-run homer to begin the ballgame. Cubs Cards, our ESPN Radio Sunday Night Baseball matchup coverage, 6:30 Eastern on Sunday here on ESPN Radio.
2: Hey, it's Evan Cohen. Coming up Monday, we'll continue to react to the NBA playoffs and look ahead to the finals, and I'll tell you if the Knicks can finish the job. 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
3: President Moorhead from the University of Georgia said we have a problem in college athletics. 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Well, a man who's trying to fix it joins us here on ESPN Radio with Andre Snellings. I'm Ian Fitzsimmons. You're on ESPN Radio, the ESPN app, Sirius XM Channel 80. 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He was an All-American at Texas Tech. He's a billionaire oil tycoon. He doesn't like me saying that, but, hey, it's a fact. And he has been on every board, everything you can imagine, for the last 3-4 years trying to fix NIL and the portal and the state of not just college football, but college athletics. And that is Cody Campbell, pride of Texas Tech, played at Texas Tech, fourth-generation Red Raider, returns here to ESPN Radio. And, Cody, thanks for your time, man. Before we get to Texas calling out your Red Raiders and everything else going on behind the scenes, go ahead and sum it up right now. When it comes to this bipartisan bill that you're a massive part of, how are we going to fix college athletics?
4: Well, yeah, and thanks for the opportunity to talk about it. You know, we have been working on this bill for several months. The president brought together a round table of, very diverse round table, different people, different backgrounds, different perspectives, from media folks to conference commissioners to private equity people to professional sports owners, politicians, kind of you name it, to try to bring diverse perspectives to, you know, finding ways to solve the problem. Because the institution itself has been trying for 7 years now to get legislation or to regulate itself, and it's just proven that it can't do it. And it's a phenomenal bill. And, it protects the athletes, and it ends the chaos. It controls the complete lack of rules and enforcement and structure that we've had over the last few years that have been tearing the sports down. And, you know, it protects the women's and Olympic sports that are being cut left and right. Amen. Right now because of the financial pressure that's on the system. And so, you know, I'm very proud of the end product. It's very well thought out. It's an extensive, comprehensive bill. It's over 100 pages. Some incredibly good ideas in it. It's not a perfect bill, and it never will be. And, you know, that's largely a product of the fact that we have to not only have a bill that works to solve the problem, but also have a bill that is politically passable, because this is something we have to get 60 votes for in the Senate. And so, you know, we have to be very careful and walk the tightrope politically to make sure that, we can get the right people to support it. But we've done the best job that we can, and I think that this is the most substantial opportunity that we've had so far to have a bill that can actually pass, that can bring stability to the system.
5: Yeah, actually, that's where you ended is kind of where I want to continue. So this is a bill that has a lot of moving parts, right? It's trying to address a lot of issues. But as you pointed out, there may have to be some compromises to get it to pass. So of the bill itself, and I hope this is not asking someone to choose between their children, but what do you think are the most important, this has to be in here elements to really get collegiate sports fixed?
4: Well, I think that a lot of the compromises have already been made. This is a bipartisan bill. You know, there are two Democrats that are sponsoring it and two Republicans, and they all work together. And, they both gave some ground and both gave in on some issues that they cared deeply about. And so I think that you're at a point where, we can tweak it, we can refine it. But I think that it's a bipartisan bill. That reflects the spectrum of the political world, and I think that we're in a pretty good spot with it right now. I think in order to solve the problem, you need all the elements. I don't think there's any one that you can pick out or two that you can pick out that are going to solve it independently. It's a complex set of issues. It's a complicated set of issues, and so it requires a comprehensive bill, and that's what we have.
3: Cody Campbell, Texas Tech Board of Regents Chairman, Double Eagle proud, and Google Double Eagle and Cody Campbell, and you understand what I mean by that one, and a proud Texas Tech Red Raider. People may not know this, Cody, that you are a hell of an offensive lineman. I mean, hell, the damn field at Texas Tech is named after you. You played in the NFL. You probably still would be playing if it wasn't for an injury. So you understand when it comes to the student-athlete and the players, their perspective. So how much does that weigh into what you're also trying to do, what's best for the game, but also what's best for the athlete?
4: Yeah, I think if you read the text of the bill, you'll see that the student athlete is the main priority. You know, there are huge sections on athlete wellness and welfare and health and safety. There's funding provided for medical care for injuries that are sustained while they're playing so they can get those injuries treated after they finish playing. There are protections in the bill for the athletes against these agents that have been predatory actors. You know, we've seen agents charging 25% fees on these athletes and having them sign agreements that cause them to have to pay part of their earnings for their entire athletic career. And these kids, you know, and we have to recognize the fact that they're still very young. When they originally enter into these things, they don't know what they're signing. And so, we're protecting them first and preserving their opportunity. Secondly, I think a lot of focus is placed on, you know, this top 1 or 2% of the athletes in the big sports that are getting the big NIL deals. But for the other 98% or 99%, the biggest thing that they get, the most important thing that they get out of their college sports experience is the opportunity to education, the opportunity to get a degree, the opportunity for social mobility. And so we're talking about the sports that don't make money. We're talking about the Olympic sports and the women's sports. And this bill helps to preserve those. And so we need to think about the thing as a full ecosystem and not just focus on football and not just focus on the big stars in football. And so we want to make sure that those guys get paid and they are appropriately compensated for the value that they bring to their universities, because they do bring a lot. And I fully support them making money and making a lot of it. But, we also have to have a system that's sustainable so that we can continue to have things like, you know, softball and volleyball and soccer and baseball and, you know, all these sports that people love and, again, that provide a lot of opportunities to a lot of kids.
3: There is, Cody, inherent distrust amongst coaches. Even if they want to follow the rules, they're afraid their rivals won't follow the rules. So they don't. How do we solve that?
4: Yeah, it's a classic prisoner's dilemma, of course. But I think the important thing here, and again, the bill that does this, is that you have to have an empowered and effective governing body. And you have to have rules that can be enforced. And where things stand right now, because of court decisions, There's nobody, the NCAA, the College Sports Commission, the conferences, anybody who has the legal authority to really enforce any rules at all. And so, of course, everybody's not following the rules because there are no consequences. This bill actually brings consequences, and it brings the force of Congress to the plate. And so, because, you know, we will be empowering these rules to be enforced, people will have to follow them. And so we can bring back order to the chaos that has emerged that is tearing down the system.
5: So what are your expectations on quarterback Brendan Sorsby and what may happen, and how do we be more patient about what when it comes to the NIL and the portal?
4: I think that, you know, I don't think that anything's going to change with respect to you know, the necessity to make decisions quickly and be decisive. I mean, that's any business. You have to strike while the iron's hot, you know, and that's always going to be the case. And so, you know, as transfers come up and there will still be a portal, the schools are going to have to pull the trigger and make deals with people very quickly. But, you know, they need to be thoughtful on how they're structured and make sure that they're protecting themselves in case something weird happens. And so, you know, we've tried to do our best at that at Texas Tech. And I think most schools that do things the smart way have also done the same thing. But, yeah, people are always going to have to move quickly and act quickly. Same thing's always been the case, you know, even with high school recruiting. You got to pull the trigger on a kid sometimes, and you know, you have to take some risk. And, you know, with that risk comes reward, but it also comes the possibility that it's not going to work out. And, that, you know, that's just part of the game. There's nothing we can do legislatively to change that.
3: All right, let's get to the big one. The other one, because there's a lot on the table here, Cody. And Cody Campbell joining us here on ESPN Radio. Sark comes out and fires a shot at your Red Raiders. And for the love of me, I've known Sark a long time, but I didn't understand it. Your reaction when you saw Steve Sarkisian, head coach Texas, taking a shot at your Red Raiders out of conference schedule. Go ahead. The floor is yours.
4: Yeah. I mean, I think it's pretty, you know, it's below the belt. First of all, you know, he shouldn't have done it. And you know, if he wants to talk big, then schedule us. When they left the conference 5 years ago, they promised us that they would play us every year. And they have made excuse after excuse after excuse as to why they're not going to play us. And they haven't yet scheduled us. And so, you know, I'll just say, hey, look, we're ready to play you. Whenever, if you think you're so good that you can roll your twos and threes out there and you can run over the Big 12, all right, let's play the game. Let's see if you can do it.
5: You know, speaking of
4: the ball,
3: the old lineman's
4: right.
3: Coming out, baby. The old lineman. Watch out.
4: Hey, look, and it's not just an old lineman. It's an old lineman from West Texas, and that's how we operate. If somebody, you know, picks a fight with us, we're happy to square off. And so let's go. Let's do it. Let's play the game.
5: Yeah, the old folks used to say you got to bring some if you want to get some. But speaking of bringing some and playing the game, what do you think is best for the future of college football? 12, 16, 24 team, two team? What is the playoff system that you think works best for the future?
4: You know, I played for Mike Leach, and I was in his first recruiting class. And before he passed away, he recommended a 64 team playoff. Now, I'm not going to quite go that far, but I do think that more access is good. I support a 2014 playoff. I think that the more opportunity you give teams to make it, the more interesting the entire season becomes. All of a sudden, you know, games between 2-8 and 3 teams in November become interesting. People want to watch them. People want to attend them. And, you know, more fan bases continue to remain engaged in college football for a longer length of time during the season. So I think that would be a very positive thing. I also think that there's a very clear economic case for expanding the playoff. I mean, we have a fundamental problem in college sports right now in that there is just not enough money. And the average budget deficit in the FBS this year was, I'm sorry, in 2024, was $20 million per school per year. And everybody's falling short. And so we need to look for ways to make more money. I mean, that's just the honest economic truth. And so if that is an opportunity to make more money, if this is an opportunity to keep more people more engaged and more interested, why not? I mean, why wouldn't we do a 2014 playoff?
5: It actually makes
4: the regular season. I've heard people say it makes the regular season less important. It actually makes the regular season more important and more important for longer. So let's do it.
3: We'll have that conversation off air, Cody. You and I over a cold one and maybe a big old steak. Speaking of steaks, by the way, for America, there's a difference between a steer and a bull. Go ahead, Cody. Tell them.
4: I explained this to Pat McAfee earlier. So, yeah, there is a difference between a steer and a bull. And, you know, the mascot for the University of Texas is Bevo, and he's a steer. And through this, you know, conversation with them, or actually non-conversation with them, I found that there are a whole lot more steers down in Austin than there are bulls. And I can tell you, you know, hey, look, in West Texas, we don't have that issue. We'll line up and play in the middle of a pasture if you want to. Let's go spot the ball.
3: Oh, my gosh. You're a prince. When we get a cameo in Landman, that's the last one. When we get a cameo in Landman, let's go, man. What are we doing?
4: Oh, I don't know about that. I'm not a TV star, but look, I am passionate about college football, and I love it. And, you know, this kind of thing is what makes it special. And, you know, another aspect of the bill that, you know, as you read through it, is pretty cool, is that it tries to revive and preserve traditional rivalries. So, you know, those types of games are going to come back. And because that's what people care about. You know, you want to play the teams in your state. You want to play the teams that you're close to. You want to play the against the schools with the people the people you work with went to, you know, and that just makes it so much more fun. It also makes it easier on the fans to actually attend the games. It makes it easier for people to engage. It increases interest. So, you know, the fact that we've created these transcontinental conferences where, you know, Washington is playing Rutgers and all this stuff. Who cares about that game? You know, I mean, obviously it's good football and they're two good programs, two good teams. That's great. But where is the tradition? Where is the animus? Do you even, if you're from Washington State, do you even know anybody from Maryland? You know, I don't know, but I know a whole lot of people who went to the University of Texas and they know me, and we'd have a really fun week giving each other a hard time and talking a lot of trash. And, you know, we'd have a great time at the game, and a lot of people would show up, and it'd be a whole lot of fun. Why wouldn't we have games like that? We should.
3: Folks, he played the game at a very high level. He's passionate about it, and he's trying to help and get it fixed. Cody Campbell, you're a damn good person, man. Thank you so much for the time. Have a great weekend. Thanks, partner.
4: Yeah, you bet. Take care.
3: All right, bud. That's Cody Campbell, Texas Tech Board of Regents Chairman, co-CEO of Double Eagle. If you don't know what it is, as I mentioned earlier, go check it out. Dre, we got a lot to unpack there.
6: Oh, yeah.
3: If you want to weigh in quickly, 888-SAY-ESPN, 888-729-3776. Let's get into it right here on ESPN Radio.
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0: Man, there is a ton to unpack from our conversation with Cody Campbell. Outstanding offensive lineman from Texas Tech, billionaire oil tycoon, and a part of every damn committee known to mankind that has been trying to fix the NIL portal world and get college athletics and college football back on track. 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Dre, look, you ran track. You know, I play ball. I mean, it's how do we fix it? Because, yeah. I mean, he went through a lot there. And what this bipartisan bill, and when I mean, literally, it is because you have to get it through the Senate. You need 60 votes, mm-hmm. right? So they've got half on one side are blue, half are red, and they're trying to – he's doing everything he can mm-hmm. to try and fix college ball to where everyone's on a level playing field as far as the P4. Your what stood out to you the most of that 15-minute conversation that we had with Cody Campbell?
1: Yeah, it was really good to talk to him and hear kind of his passion and what he wants to do from his mouth. Because when I'll be honest, when I first started hearing about it becoming like a political issue, my first thought was, how is that going to work, right?
0: Because I don't like politicians in my sports.
1: Yeah, you know, and I'm still not 100% clear on
0: that's the only way we're going to fix it.
1: Yeah, that's what I was going to say, because, like, who does the enforcing? And so I was one that was saying that maybe the only path forward might be to let the players, you know, have union representation so that they can collectively bargain. That essentially, it's a professional sport in all but name. Let it be that and you know, negotiate that way, because forever – the NCAA was kind of able to say it's my way or the highway. But then now they can't win the cases. The players keep winning the cases. And so, like, it either has to be like a political entity or collectively bargain, because otherwise I don't know how this works.
0: And I like what he said also about advocating for the fans.
1: Yeah.
0: You know, I mean, he was one, and then when he was playing, he was all about them. Most of this, what he's doing is for two things. One, the student athlete, you know, and let's be honest, student,
1: right?
0: Athlete, right? It's for the players, and then the fans, because without the fans, there are no players.
1: Yep.
0: And I love how he put that. But when it comes to the future of college football, let's just stay with that game, right? 12, 16, 24. He's a proponent of 24, and again, he played at Texas Tech. You know, I mean, he was, you know, an outstanding offensive lineman, played for the Indianapolis Colts, mm-hmm. And then struck oil. God bless him. but it's one where I think 24 is too many. I like 12. I'll settle for 16, but I'm with Mike Elko, head coach at Texas A&M, when he said, "Yeah, let's just go to 40." Mm-hmm. So we're all not getting fired. Yeah. But we're also handing out damn participation trophies here in college football.
1: Yeah, I mean, Cody referenced the call for 64.
0: Mike right? Leach.
1: For Mike Leach. And
0: great Mike Leach.
1: I mean, so I'm old enough, and you're old enough to remember the college basketball, the tournament used to be much smaller.
0: 32.
1: And before that, wasn't it? Because didn't it used to just be the champions of their divisions, of their leagues? And so now it's 64, 76, it's getting bigger. I think the same thing's going to happen in football. 24 is coming before you know it, and 64 is probably in the future.
0: Oh, hell no. 24 might be coming, and I'll fight it, and but I'm going to – I'll be like Glass Joe in the Mike Tyson punch out, right? I mean, I'm done. All right, coming up, Tim McMahon is reporting a legend has passed in San Antonio. He joins us after SportsCenter with details here on ESPN Radio.
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14: I'm Nick DeLuca. Game 7 coming in the Western Conference Final, 24 hours away. The Spurs all over the Thunder in Game 6 in San Antonio. OKC will be without star Jalen Williams for Game 7, ruled out with his hamstring injury. Williams struggled in his return last night, playing only 10 minutes. He's played just 17 total minutes since Game 1 of this series. Third-team All-NBA pick last season, limited to only 33 regular season games because of his recovery from off-season wrist surgery and a right hamstring strain. Game 7 tomorrow night in Oklahoma City, 8 Eastern. 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New top exec in Philadelphia, Cavaliers general manager Mike Gansey has agreed to become the new president of basketball operations for the Sixers. Joined the Cavs front office back in 2011, elevated to GM in